0: out of the playoffs, and the Yankees advance to the American League Division Series against the Tampa Bay Rays.
1: As I said, kind of all year, but even going into this series, that was a scary team to us, especially as well as they pitch. So for us to have the offensive outbreaks that we had here these last two nights and late, credit to those guys. That was, you know, very satisfying to play that well in these two games, and that's what it was. They played great.
2: Swing and a ground ball out to short. Bogaerts up with it. On to first. Ball game. And the Padres have knocked off the Cubs, and they're moving on to the division series. They'll take on the Brewers as they sweep the Cubs in a wild card series.
3: PCA's MVP season. What a season by him. And Bregman, what a second half by him. Our pitchers stuck to the game plan that we had with them. They executed pitches, and they did a good job staying within themselves and being able to make pitches against those two guys.
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4: Jim Basquiat back on baseball tonight. We are presented by Grainger, moments away from first pitch for Game 3. Phillies and Braves, Aaron Nola, Ray Kerr get the ball to start this game. Big home runs late have been the theme of this series. Austin Riley won it for the Braves in Game 1. Schwarber and Harper went deep to tie it in Game 2, won by Alec Bohm with a long ball in extras. Don Mattingly, 11-15 in the postseason as a Major League manager. He's lost four of his past five postseason series, but this Phillies team is 5-1 in the wild card, having never lost in this best-of-three format, seeking their fifth straight NLDS appearance, which would tie the franchise record. The Philadelphia skipper with our Jessica Mendoza.
15: Donnie, when you talked to the team before the game, if you even had to talk to the team, you got a lot of veterans on this team. What did you say?
16: No talk before the game here. This is our third must win in the last four games. Our guys come to play. Not worried about them in that sense. That needed me to fire them up or anything like that.
15: Decision to go with Aaron Nola over Zach Wheeler, and will we see Zach Wheeler in this game?
16: Well, there's a chance you'll see Zach Wheeler. We felt like we're going to get the best version of Aaron. He's our true one guy that's totally rested, on full rest. He's been throwing the ball good. We trust him to go out there and get us into the game on a good foot, and we'll see where we go from there.
15: So much talk about Bryce Harper and the mistake he made in the outfield, but then coming back to hit that home run. You've been around the game a lot. To see that kind of response, something he talked about, he wished his son, future players, to be able to learn about. What was something that you saw in that moment, his reactions, and then to come back that next half inning?
16: I don't know if it's in the moment I see it, but I've seen it all year long. Bryce just doesn't change his at-bats. He's been through so much in his life. Everybody go back into the history of where this kid's came from and what he's gone through. I mean, he's a first ballot Hall of Famer. This guy's not afraid of anything. So he makes a mistake out there. It's not going to be one of those things he's going to hold on to. He may later, but he's not going to take that into his at-bat.
15: What do you think this Game 3 is going to come down to?
16: I don't know. It's going to be a close one. I feel like it's going to be close. You always feel like they're going to be close. Hopefully we're going to be able to keep ourselves in the game. That's the biggest thing. You keep yourselves in the game, you got a shot to win it. So hopefully, if it's going to get out of hand, hopefully it gets out of hand for us and we score a bunch of runs early. That's the one thing you worry about in a game like this, is all of a sudden you're down 4, 5, 6 runs.
15: Donnie, thank you.
16: Okay.
4: Yeah, the division series start on Saturday. We'll have all the games right here on ESPN Radio. In the American League, it's division rivals going head-to-head. White Sox, Guardians, Cleveland has home field. Chicago won the season series 7-6. Yanks, Rays, Tampa won the season series 7-6. Also have home field where they were 55-26. So how about it, Aaron Judge? You playing?
17: Hey, you were doing some live at-bats today. First game of the DS is until Saturday. How are you feeling? Do you think it's at all a possibility?
18: You know, Saturday's a long ways away, but I'm doing everything I can all morning, night, during the game, everything to prepare myself to be ready to go. So, I want to be in there. So we'll see what happens.
4: 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Phillies 3-0 against the Braves in elimination games all time. All those wins, though, came in Philadelphia. Braves have lost six straight elimination games. Last time they won one, 2018. For the call, this win or go home game 3, here's our team of Jessica Mendoza and Dave O'Brien.
19: Thank you, James. Great to have you, everybody. We welcome you here for game number 3, the only game 3 that there is in this first round of the Major League Baseball playoffs. And the first two games have really been sensational. They have been outstanding games, high drama. They've been won in the eighth inning by home runs. Exactly just the way you would expect those games to be decided with the Atlanta Braves and the Philadelphia Phillies, who really don't like each other very much.
20: They don't like each other very much. And I'll tell you what, it's been a lot of excitement, a lot of energy. And we've had the best series, not just because it went three games, but every single inning has been close. We're talking one run, shared leads, taking the lead, switching the lead. It has been so exciting to watch both of these teams play their best baseball.
19: They were the early starts at 2 o'clock Eastern Time, games 1 and 2. And the ballpark, Truist Park, was not completely filled up. There's been some criticism of the Atlanta Braves fans for that. But if you look around right now, moments before the first pitch, now that they're in prime time, every seat is going to be taken tonight. This joint should be jumping.
20: It will be jumping. And I was walking around the ballpark just right before the game. Philly fans have shown up, too. There's a whole lot of them in this ballpark. There were fireworks. I mean, everyone has been on their feet. No one has even sat down. Not just because it is a game three, but also because it is a night game, first time in this series.
19: All right, starting pitching is going to be very interesting in this one because the Atlanta Braves are going to go with an opener in the left-hander Ray Kerr, probably to be followed by the right-hander Grant Holmes. On the Philly side, right-hander Aaron Nola will get the nod, and we may yet see Wheeler, the ace of the staff, at some point in this game. In fact, most people I talk to say it is very likely you're going to see him pitch.
20: You get to see the ace for the Philadelphia Phillies. This is a win for Philadelphia, and when you think about Chris Sale going for the Braves in game one, it is the flip of that in this game three. The bullpen game, multiple pitches for the Braves, and the fact that the Phillies, not just Aaron Nola getting the start, but Zach Wheeler is in that bullpen ready to come into this game.
19: 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Here's a look at the starting lineup for the Philadelphia Phillies. 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Trey Turner's going to lead it off. He's at shortstop. Kyle Schwarber, one of the heroes yesterday for the Phillies, the DH. Bryce Harper in right field. Alec Bohm is at first base. He had the game-winning home run yesterday. Bryson Stott at second. Brian De La Cruz will be in left and the number six hitter. Edmundo Sosa came up lame while running the bases yesterday, but he is okay to go here tonight for game three. He's at third base. The catching will be done by JT Realmuto. And in center field, Justin Crawford, and he will bat ninth. The Atlanta Braves have actually lost their last six winner-take-all games. So they have that history staring them right in the face. The Phillies are 1-3 in franchise history, and both teams are facing elimination. So it's going to be brutal for whoever loses this, given the history. And as we mentioned, some of the bad blood, which goes back to even more than just Ronald Acuna Jr. kind of posing for some home runs and taking a half hour to race around the bases after he hit one against the Phillies.
20: Yeah, a lot of emotion, what I like to call some sauce. There's both sides have got it. A ton of emotion. I'll tell you what, a ton of superstars in this game, veterans between the Braves and the Phillies.
19: Well, Trey Turner about ready to dig in. And the road graze for the Phillies. And then Schwarber and then Harper against the left-hander Kerr. He's the opener. He's pitching in the postseason for the first time in his career. So on paper, it looks like the Phillies have the pitching edge, but we'll find out here in just a moment. As Kerr toes the slab, the diminutive lefty ready. The crowd ready, and the pitch. It is in there for just off the inside corner for ball one. And we are underway with Schwarber to swing next. Turner 242 at 19 home runs during the regular season and the 1-0. A swing and a pop foul and a drift out of play first base side. Now back on August 17th in Minnesota, Kerr pitched in his first major league game in more than 2 years after Tommy John surgery. Look where he is tonight in his do or die. Here comes the 1-1. Swung on and popped up into right. Albies the second baseman out. Right fielder Acuna in, and he'll make the catch in shallow right field. One down. And we'll send up Schwarber, the designated hitter. And when you have Kyle Schwarber and Bryce Harper in your lineup, you are rarely out of a game, as the Braves found out yesterday.
20: Yeah, the biggest key to this Phillies lineup is actually Ben Trey Turner getting on base ahead of Kyle Schwarber and Bryce Harper. So a big out there for the Braves.
19: And Kerr delivers. And that's going to be outside. That'll skip away from the catcher, who is Baldwin tonight. Schwarber and Harper back-to-back in the eighth inning on Wednesday to save the Phillies. And Alec Bohm won it with a ninth inning home run. Next pitch is in there for a strike. Schwarber tried to check, but it was through there anyway. And it kind of 1-1.
20: And that's the big pitch. It's going to be that two-seam, the sinker that he'll throw into lefties, and it kind of runs right into the hands there, clipping the inside part of the plate.
19: The set, the kick, the pitch. Swinging a liner to left field for a base hit. Yastrzemski will scoop it up off the grass, and a sharp single by Schwarber. And the first hit of the contest, the superstar for the Phillies. Schwarber rakes it to the opposite field.
20: Such a great approach that Kyle Schwarber has against left-handed pitchers. Gets the two-seam again, this one a little bit more middle. Just pokes it into left field.
19: So Bryce Harper to step in. Right fielder, 269, 29 home runs. And a pitch to him, swung on and missed. The two-time National League MVP tied the game yesterday with a clutch home run in the eighth. Right after his huge misplay in right field had scored a run. Throw to first base and a dive back, Schwarber is safe.
20: The key for Kerr tonight is going to be the breaking ball. It was two back-to-back breaking balls, sliders, that were hit out by Schwarber and Harper. It's a big pitch for Kerr. If he throws it, it cannot be a strike.
19: 0-1 swing and a foul back. He took a big cut. And 0-2 on Harper. And here comes the crowd. Urging Kerr to punch out Harper. Alec Bohm on deck. Just getting started here in Atlanta. The set and the 0-2. Outside with a breaking ball and blocked a bit up the third baseline by Baldwin.
20: And that was the idea that Kerr had. He's like, first breaking ball we saw to either one of these lefties, and he bounced it twice. Way off the plate. He understands the mission is the only strikes you're throwing are fastballs. Breaking ball has to be off the plate.
19: Now, 5 days ago, Kerr went three scoreless innings against Miami. Walt Weiss would love for that to happen again. The 1-2. Swing and a miss. Struck him out. And that was very popular here at Truist Park. As Bryce Harper strikes out on a cutter away.
20: A rare cutter. He's only thrown 10 of them all season long. How about number 11 off the plate to Harper for strike three?
19: So two down. A throw over the first, and again a dive back by Schwarber. Kerr trying to be very cagey and pick him to retire the side. But Schwarber able to belly flop into first. Bohm has had a very, very challenging season. Injuries, slumps, a public feud with his parents over finances. The pitch. Right-hand batter will take inside and low for a ball. So a very sweet moment for him yesterday to blast that home run to right field. Just above the brick, and I mean inches above it in right field.
20: Both managers agreed they did not think that that ball was leaving the stadium, that that was going to be a pop fly to right field. It ended up just carrying, as you mentioned, barely clearing the wall out there in right.
19: Yeah, it's like it had a second life when it was airborne. Schwarber with the lead and a pitch. And right down the middle. In there for a strike on Bohm. No score, top of the first inning in Atlanta. The winner will move on to the division series against the Dodgers. We're awaiting on an opponent. Here's the 1-1. Swing and a chopper up the middle, past the bag. Albies, the second baseman, backhands it, throws to first, and gets him. A two-hop toss over there to Olsen, and he digs it out. And Kerr negotiates his way through the first inning unscathed. Middle of inning number one. We have no score. This is the National League Wild Card Series on ESPN Radio and the ESPN app, presented by Gusto.
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19: Well, the Phillies do not score in the top of the first inning. They do get a base runner. Right-hander Aaron Nola about to deliver the first pitch of the game from the Phillies' standpoint. 33-year-old right-hander out of Baton Rouge, Louisiana, 7-12, 4.67 ERA. Just certainly a playoff veteran. This is going to be his 12th postseason start.
20: And the back half of the season is a much better story than the first half. Almost a 7 ERA, first 17 starts, but around 3, the final 15.
19: Now the first man in against him is the catcher, Drake Baldwin, on the left side. A 284 hitter, 15 homers, and 25 home runs in season. The first pitch, swing it up. High fly ball into right center field. That'll hang up. Crawford moving over to the center fielder and puts it away for the first out. Baldwin with a towering fly out in front of Ronald Acuna Jr., who may turn out to be, as he often is, the key for the Atlanta Braves, because he's had a pretty quiet series so far. In fact, does not have a hit yet.
20: Does not have a hit. Has gotten on base a couple walks, had a couple stolen bases, trying to create some havoc on the bases, but has not seen the bat come to life. This is the series, and this is the game to do it.
19: There's a lot of experience against Nola, who turns on the rubber, and the first one is taken outside.
20: With that knuckle curveball, that's his best pitch. Hitter's only hitting 178 against it. When he's got hit, it's the fastball. Both the two-seam, the four-seam, about 340 on both of those pitches.
19: The 1-0 on the way. That's a strike and a challenge by Acuna.
20: I think he's going to win this. Just a couple inches off the plate.
19: No plate ump, Mark Ripperger tonight. Watch it on the big board, and that did miss outside. So the Braves get the first victory of the night as the challenge goes their way, and the count 2-0 on Acuna. And Nola home with the pitch. It's downstairs, ball three. When you walk this guy, you're just inviting trouble.
20: Matt Olson lingering on deck. Big lefty. He's had some great at-bats in this series.
19: Acuna, 65 career at-bats against Nola. He's a .354 hitter off him.
20: 12 extra base hits.
19: 3-0. Taken all the way and through there for a strike.
20: 4 home runs, 8 doubles. Talking to Walt Weiss, it said at any point Acuna can just turn it on.
19: Well, he's a superstar, the 3-1. Outside ball 4. Not even close. Well off the plate. And Acuna will take the walk. And Atlanta has their first base runner, and Olson will stride up there to hit. We talked to Matt Olson before the game about the thrill of being an Atlanta kid and in a Braves uniform playing at this point in the season. Means the world to him. The pitch. Breaking ball down and in ball one. Olson, the left hand hitting first base, and drove in 2 runs yesterday after going 0 for 4 in game 1. Acuna with the lead. Not running. And the pitch will be a little high. So 2-0 on Olson. Michael Harris on deck. Nothing game here in the bottom of the first inning in Atlanta. 2-0. And that's over but low for ball 3. So Nola out of the chute here tonight, at least initially, having trouble throwing strikes.
20: Especially with his off-speed pitches, the changeup and the knuckle curve. Having a hard time landing both of those.
19: Going to come all the way back in this count, the 3-0. Swing, he went for it, and he popped it up foul out of play, left side.
20: How about that 3-0 green light? I mean, you expect it from Matt Olson. I mean, how many games were we watching last night? 3-0, big hitters up to bat, and they're taken all the way. They get a piped fastball right down the middle.
19: It's a big change in baseball the last few years. Hitters really look at 3-0 like 3-1.
20: Yeah.
19: These days. It was not true for about 150 years. Throw to the first base, a dive back safely by Acuna. Boom, nearly got him on the back foot as you got that throw in over at first base, but not in time.
20: I think you get a veteran like Matt Olson, though, going back to that 3-0 count. You leave it up to him. Never tell a hitter like that to take.
19: Well, now he's got a 3-1. One man out. The pitch, there goes Acuna, and it's high for ball 4. I think Acuna would have had that stolen anyway, but now you've got runners at first and second. And Nola taking a walk on the wild side right out of the gate here tonight. Back-to-back walks.
20: And not the start that Don Mattingly wants. Needs length from Aaron Nola. Knowing Zach Wheeler can come to this game, but he pitched on Sunday, so you can't get a whole lot of length from Wheeler. You're going to need a few innings from Aaron Nola.
19: Well, yesterday was about retribution and atonement from the Philly side. How about now? Michael Harris, who had 3 hits in game 1, had a rough day yesterday, hit into 2 double plays. The pitch. The lefty batter takes ball 1 inside. One of those was a rally-killing double play with the bases loaded in the 6th inning. With the Phillies in at that time, 1-0, get another double play ball in the 8th inning.
20: Yeah, the rare 3-2-3 double play.
19: Nola sets. They lead it first and second. The pitch. That's inside.
20: Yeah, he's having a hard time. And you got to remember, I know Aaron Nola is a veteran, but this place is loud. And they are all over Aaron Nola. He is feeling it. The adrenaline is pumping, and he's just missing. It's not big misses, but everything 2 inches above the plate or inside off the plate to these lefties.
19: So everybody on the infield and Real Muto, the catcher, out to try and calm Nola down.
20: I don't care how many games you pitched in, how much experience you have. There is no way the heart rate does not go up. In a stadium like this, in a moment like this, Nola is feeling it right now.
19: Don Mattingly says it's all hands on deck. Every big league manager this time of the year sounds like the captain of a big ship, including starter Zach Wheeler and Jesus Luzardo, also available. Here's the stretch. And the pitch. Swing at a high drive out to right field. That's deep. Harper's going back. He's at the wall. It gets out of here. just unloads. And that's where the home runs have been going in this ballpark of the series. Another one that barely got out to right, just over that top line of brick.
20: And that was not a strike, OB. That sinker was below the knees. And he got to it.
19: And it is 3-0 Atlanta. In the first inning, as Dubon will take a breaking ball in for a strike. Boy, this has been the series of redemption for guys who have had some ugly moments and then come back and do that. Michael Harris, a 3-run blast. And the pitch. Outside on Dubon. Well, the walks were incredibly expensive for Aaron Nola, weren't they?
20: And you knew they would be. I mean, the fact that you walked two in this first inning, you could tell he did not have the control. How about Michael Harris just turning the script, going below the zone to hit that out?
19: 1-1, swung on, chop foul off to the left by Dubon.
20: And that's that yes-yes mentality, OB. A lot of times you get a pitcher, isn't finding the strike zone, you get a kind of, I'm just going to wait, be patient. That's not this Atlanta Braves team. We saw Matt Olson swing 3-0, foul a pitch off, and Michael Harris took ball three out of the stadium.
19: Harris, who hit .419 against the Phillies this season, strikes again. The pitch. Swing and a miss on a breaking ball. That spun him around. And Dubon is going to argue with the home plate umpire, thinking he had fouled it away. And the umpire rings him up. And here comes Walt Weiss. And the home plate umpire, Ripperger, shoos him away. He wants to talk with his umpire mates. He walks up the first baseline to Jordan Baker to see what he saw.
20: Dubon is so animated. Absolutely sure he foul tipped this ball off. Has kind of an awkward swing on it.
19: Man, I couldn't tell on the one angle we got. We're watching another one from behind home plate. Couldn't really tell on that one either. Let's see if the ball changes direction. Oh, yeah, I think he might have, actually.
20: It's more that you heard it. You heard a double sound. Bat, and then JT Realmuto behind the plate catching it.
19: Now, Walt Weiss still inside the batting circle. And they're going to rule a strikeout. So I guess nobody else saw that. We got one pretty good angle there.
20: Well, not a reviewable play. I think that's the biggest thing is once they make that decision, not a whole lot you can do. But Dubon was very animated.
19: So he strikes out. Phillies may have caught a break there because you cannot review that. And here's Mike Yastrzemski. First pitch to the lefty hitter is in there for strike. He bluffed a bunt. And Drew Sosa in about 15 feet from third. 3-0 Atlanta. Michael Harris with a home run to right field. The brick in right is pulling fly balls just over the fence. Here's the pitch. Swing and a miss by Yastrzemski. 0-2.
20: Interesting part about Michael Harris, talking to him before the game, is he was trying to lay off the sinker yesterday from Sanchez to not hit into a double play. He did that twice. He ends up actually hitting the sinker today below the zone, but he gets underneath it to hit it out.
19: Put a great swing on it. Remember, he hit 26 during the regular season. He's a big-time power threat. The pitch. That is down and in against Yastrzemski. And Nola got the first man in the inning on a fly ball to center field, but then he walked Acuna. He walked Olson. He put himself right behind the eight ball, and Harris made him pay. Two down and a 1-2 coming. Swing and a foul on the line drive into the Philly dugout on the third base side.
20: That's his Braves lineup when it's going right. I mean, the depth that it has, a lot of attention at the top because of Ronald Acuna Jr., but you get Michael Harris, Dubon, Austin Riley with the big home run, and Ozzie Albies is in the eight hole. Ton of depth within this lineup.
19: Nola's 1-2 pitch. Swung on, grounded. Pass, first base foul. It's certainly not the way Nola wanted to start game three in a do or die. He has labored in this inning. Here comes the 24th pitch of the first inning. It's on the way. It's outside. the man who co-holds the Major League record for consecutive strikeouts in one game. 10 in a row. Corbin Burnes and the great Hall of Famer Tom Seaver both did it. Along with Nola, who winds and delivers. Swing at a high fly center field, but not deep. Crawford's in and under and makes the catch. What a start here for the Atlanta Braves. And for Michael Harris as he slams a three-run shot. And the Braves have a 3-0 lead after one. 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
19: That's one of the reasons you love baseball, right? It can change at bat to at bat, game to game. It can change inning to inning. Michael Harris, who had a couple of very, very disappointing at bats yesterday in a Phillies victory, hit into a pair of double plays, one with the bases loaded. He comes back in game number three, and in a major moment on a 2-0 pitch with two on, he crushes a home run to right. The Braves have a 3-0 lead.
20: And that was the difference of the game yesterday, those two double plays. Difference in this one is his three-run home run here early.
19: So on to the top of the second, Bryson Stott lead it off. First pitch is in for strike one from the left-hander Ray Kerr. And how much does that change things for Kerr? And for the Braves and for Walt Weiss, that he's got three runs to play with right away. Here's the 0-1. And swung on a little number foul off to the left of the plate. It's 0-2.
20: Normally in these games, you're just anticipating getting into the bullpen as soon as possible. Use all your arms. That's not the case in this game. You want Ray Kerr, ideally, to be able to get twice through the top of this order before handing it off to Grant Holmes. Get length from him. Because the bullpens on both of these teams have been getting hit, and they've been used.
19: Stott, left-hand hitter, will climb back in with a count of 0-2. 256 during the regular season with 10 home runs. The Philly second baseman. The lefty pauses and fires. And it's outside. Just a beautiful night in Atlanta. The weather has been nothing short of spectacular for the entire series. Very, very comfortable night. And a 1-2. Swung on and pop foul to left out of play.
20: Bringing the summer with us, baseball with us into October. That's exactly what this nice night feels like. Electric crowd, warm evening.
19: Kerr will set about chest high in the pitch. Outside low. Then the count moves to 2-2 on Stott. Brian De La Cruz, the left fielder, is on deck. And then Edmundo Sosa,

0: And Kerr's pitch. It's a ball inside. Atlanta also anticipated to use the right-hander Grant Holmes tonight. He's been a regular in their rotation as the bulk guy, the 1-0. And that's in tight again under the hands for ball two. And that's a guy who comes into game three, if he does in fact pitch, throwing very well. Last 15 outings, a 2.91 ERA. 2-0. That's a strike.
1: The key, OB, is that Grant Holmes is known for being great one time through the order. He is not someone that they've ever really counted on for length, which is why Ray Kerr, the more batters he can get through, the better.
0: Kerr firing. And a ball inside and downstairs. So Kerr falling behind 3-1 on a right-hand hitting De La Cruz. 3-0 Atlanta in the top of the second. And the pitch. Swinging a liner on one hop. Scooped up by Albies from shallow right. The second baseman will throw on to get him. What a fine play that was. A wicked line drive that bounced once on the dirt. By the time Albies gloved it, he was in short right field.
1: Yeah, he drop-stepped into the outfield. I'll tell you what, the smoothness on that play, he made it look so easy. It was a hot shot off the bat, 106 miles an hour, and he made it look like it was routine.
0: Sosa now, right-hand hitter, with two down. First pitch swing and a chopper along third foul. Sosa 247 with nine home runs. In 2026, you wondered after watching him run the bases yesterday when he got to first, and he looked like he might not be able to play because of a leg injury. Looked like he was done yesterday, but he's back in there tonight. There's the 0-1 inside.
1: I thought he was out for the postseason. The way that he reacted, they took him out of the game in that moment. He actually said that, I need a runner right away. I thought he ripped his hamstring. It turned out it was more of an ongoing groin injury. Still not 100%, though, as far as running the bases.
0: Next pitch swung on and missed. That disappeared. Nice curveball. One and two, and they rise up again in Atlanta. Two down, second inning, 3-0, the Braves. And Ray Kerr with the pitch. Swung on, chopper to short, charging in, Dubon throws and gets him. And that's a 1-2-3 for Kerr. Looking very sharp early. He's made it through two, and the Braves are scoring for him. Atlanta leads it 3-0 over the Phillies. This is the National League Wild Card Series on ESPN Radio and the ESPN app, presented by Gusto.
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0: It's a wild card series that has been defined by high drama and home runs to right field.

0: field in the direction of the Chop House here at Truist Park in Atlanta. We've seen another one already tonight. Three-run shot by Michael Harris in the bottom of the first inning to put Atlanta in front of the Philadelphia Phillies in this loser-go-home game. His three-run homer, his 27th of the year. That was off of Aaron Nola. And the Braves with the upper hand as Austin Riley, hitting for the Braves, will lead things off in the bottom of the second. Big right-hand hitting third baseman. And Nola into the wind, his first pitch. Outside for a ball.
1: That's been the difference for Aaron Nola right there, is not establishing the fastball as a strike. He works all his off-speed pitches off of that established fastball.
0: Riley winning game one with a three-run homer in the eighth inning. The pitch. Swinging a shot line to left field and hangs up. De La Cruz will make the catch. He's playing pretty deep on Riley, which is a good idea. And that is out number one.
1: Got away with one there. That was a hanging curveball. Austin Riley just a little bit off the end of the bat.
0: Ozzie Albies next, second baseman. Well, he's had a lot of at-bats in his career against Aaron Nola. Righty pitching to the lefty. The first one is a strike to the outside edge. Ozzie Albies has had 70 career at-bats against this guy. Here's the kick and the 0-1. And that'll be just a little bit up for a ball, just above the zone to make it 1-1.
1: So much of this batting order. Talking 50-plus at-bats against Aaron Nola. A lot of experience, a lot of data collected. Usually always benefits the hitter.
0: Here's the 1-1. That's outside. Aaron Nola started LSU, where he roomed with Alex Bregman. He's an All-America there, SEC Pitcher of the Year. Phillies took him with a 7th overall pick in 2014. Is 2-1. Swing and a liner raked but fouled on the right field line. 2-2. Some good early cuts by Atlanta off of the 33-year-old Nola. He holds the ball and glove out in front of himself, but chest high, now ready. He rocks into 2-2. Breaking ball outside low. As he missed with the knuckle curve, 3-2. Braves 3, Phillies nothing in the bottom of the second. The winner to take on the NL West champion and reigning world champion Los Angeles Dodgers on Saturday. Here's the pitch. Swing and a liner to right field. It hangs up. Harper will make the catch onto the warning track. And again, he was playing exceptionally deep. Probably very wise the way it's carrying to right field.
1: Eight batters that have come to the plate, OB, and only one has not hit it 95 miles an hour or harder. It has been a lot of hard contact against Nola.
0: Zach Wheeler, by the way, has just started throwing in the bullpen for the Phillies as Dominic Smith gets in. Left-hand hitter with the bases empty and two down. The pitch down low for ball one.
1: Tim Mazza, the lefty, also up in the pen. It'll take Wheeler a while to get warm. Obviously, doing more of his starter preparation. Takes probably a good inning.
0: Nola's 1-0. Taken for a strike. Tom Smith, 253, 9 home runs. Nothing that'll blow you away, but Walt Weiss was talking about him in the manager's meetings before the game. And how important he was in the early part of the season with Atlanta's hot start. The 1-1. And inside to make it two balls and a strike. They got off to such a great start. The Braves went 40-20. He played a lot at that time. Got a lot of big hits. And Walt said, we're not starting like that. The Braves aren't starting like that unless he's in the lineup regularly. The 2-1. Swing foul tipped into the mitt.
1: He's also like the at-bats Dom Smith has had against Aaron Nola. We talked about how many at-bats and how much experience a lot of the guys in this lineup have had. Dom Smith, six doubles against him. Said he's always seen him very well.
0: Two down, nobody aboard, and a count 2-2 on Smith. Nola works to the plate. Swinging a ground ball up the middle. Picked off by the shortstop Turner, but he dropped it. And Smith will be safe at first. Turner tried to go to the opposite side of the bag, up the middle. Again, a couple of steps to the outfield. Got to it. He had a chance to make a play. It's going to be ruled a base hit. He simply dropped it.
1: Would have been a really good play for him to try to make. Flipping around, he just couldn't get the ball out of the glove.
0: Well, that's going to do it for Nola. Don Mattingly out. He's going to make a pitching change right now. It's going to be Meza to come on to face Baldwin here. Crowd loves that here in Atlanta. And they all have their cell phones on. The lights are down. The cell phones have the lights on all around the ballpark. And it's like a million fireflies here in Atlanta. We're going to take the break. With two down in the second inning, Atlanta in front 3-0. 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
6: Jim Basco in our Baseball Tonight studios. Lots of talk at the outset of this game on the pitching plans for both teams. The Phillies going with Aaron Nola, and he is already out of this game. This was skipper Don Mattingly earlier with our Jessica Mendoza on getting behind early.
0: And the pitch. Swing at a high.
6: We'll get to that later in the program, but the Phillies now down 3-0 back in their pen here in the second inning. Let's go back to Jessica Mendoza and Dave O'Brien.
0: Well, it's Tim Meza, the lefty, to deliver. First pitch will be in tight, a ball here to Drake Baldwin, left-hand hitting catcher for the Phillies. Meza, 60 appearances, 3.48 ERA. Inherits a runner at first, and Smith, the pitch. That's a strike on the outside black.
1: And that's his pitch. Great numbers against lefties, obviously just above 200 against lefties. The top lefty out of this bullpen, that's why he's in for this part of the lineup. It's that sinker that's his best pitch.
0: Next one on the way, way outside. Two balls, one strike, Atlanta 3, Phillies nothing in the second inning. I think few would have said the first team to go to the bullpen tonight would be the Phillies. And that's the case here in Game 3.
1: We just thought we'd see Zach Wheeler first.
0: 2-1. And Woo. In there for a strike. It's the Braves who are employing an opener tonight, not the Phillies.
1: I think they definitely expected Nola to get further through this game. But in a Game 3, you cannot wait.
0: 2-2 outside. And a full count on Baldwin. Acuna Jr. is on deck. That's a disappointing outing for Nola, especially those two huge walks and then the home run ball by Harris in the first inning, obviously. Here's the pitch. Swinging a ground ball at short on the second op. Turner near the bag, slings it over to first to retire the side. One man is left, and that's the end of two here in Atlanta with the Braves leading the Phillies 3-0. This is the National League Wild Card Series on ESPN Radio and the ESPN app, presented by Gusto.
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0: About to play the third inning in Atlanta with the Braves leading the Phillies 3-0. 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

0: Well, the Braves and manager Walt Weiss were hoping they could get through three innings with the opener, Ray Kerr, and he's three outs away from doing that. Right now it's Real Muto to lead things off. The Philly catcher, the first pitch, is swung on and missed for a strike.
1: Did a great job with both of his fastballs, four-seam and the sinker. Locating them perfectly, one at the top of the zone, one at the bottom.
0: Then the left hand is one strike pitch, taken inside.
1: And then just adding the cutter today. A pitch he does not normally throw. Both his strikeouts coming off that pitch, both to lefties.
0: Real Muto, the leadoff hitter in the third inning, the pitch. Swing a high fly ball left center field, but it won't carry deep enough. Harris is back there, the center fielder, and he makes the catch. One down. And Kerr looking very cool and confident to this point. He's faced eight Phillies. He's only allowed one base runner. That was Schwarber's line drive single in the first inning.
1: So impressed. Honestly, for a player that doesn't get a lot of attention, has been a key piece in a bullpen that have a lot bigger names in the bullpen. This crowd, this big of a game, trying to get through this lineup.
0: First pitch to Crawford, strike one. Lefty hitting center fielder. He did show bunt, pulled it away. Riley was charging into third. But strike one. Trey Turner on deck. And southpaw delivers. Swinging a ground ball at short, behind the bag, scooped by Dubont, spins, throws, gets him at first. Olson had to dig it out. Made a really fine play there at first base, Matt Olson, as he went stretching up the first base line and scooped it out of the dirt.
1: Flashing the gold gloves. That's exactly what happened. Dubon to Olson. Great play from both of them. The spin move from Dubon coming around his path. All he could do was one hop over to Olson, who saves him. That's two gold glove defensive plays.
0: Two down. Trey Turner, the right-hand batter, 0 for 1 in the pitch. Strike one. Starts him with that curveball at 81. He has a lot of confidence in that pitch. You're ready quickly. And the 0-1.
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0: Number one, maybe the key to the whole thing for the Phillies is Turner getting on base and wreaking some havoc. Here's the 0-2. Outside.
1: Think about it. The only game that he's had a hit in was yesterday, and he led off the game with a double, came around to score, and set the tone. I mean, Don Mattingly nailed it. When he does that, they win.
0: 1-2 pitch. Swing, ground ball again, foul. Off to the left side. They'll do it again. This will be the 38th pitch coming up for Kerr. Again, his first major league game in more than 2 years was in the middle of August, coming back from Tommy John. 1-2 pitch. Swing and a liner into left center field. Charging on that, Yastrzemski coming on. He'll make the play. And that'll retire the side. Kerr breezes through the top of the third. He gets him 1-2-3. To the bottom of the third, we go in Atlanta. Braves on top of the Phillies 3-0. 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
0: Well, this is the way it is in the postseason, particularly when you're trailing in a do-or-die game. If your ace is available, even if it's on short rest, you bring in Zach Wheeler when you're down 3-0 in Atlanta.
1: And he has been absolutely terrific for this Phillies team throughout the regular season, but specifically against Atlanta. And remember, he threw 97 pitches on Sunday. Didn't know what they would get from him, but his last start, September 5th against Atlanta, six innings pitched, just one run, nine strikeouts, and a win for Philly. They're hoping to get some of that for a few innings in this one.
0: The first man to face is Ronald Acuna Jr. Wheeler, 14-5, an ERA of 3. As one of the best starters in baseball and a right-hander pitching. It swung on and fouled back on the ground for strike one. In the postseason, Wheeler is 4-3, ERA of 2.18. With 77 strikeouts in 12 games, starting 11 of those. So he has come out of the bullpen one other time. And the 0-1, Acuna won't chase it, and it's outside.
1: Don Mattingly telling us the reason why Zach Wheeler didn't get the start. It was more about Aaron Nola not being as comfortable coming out of the bullpen. They wanted to put Nola in a more comfortable situation, where Zach Wheeler a lot more adaptable.
0: 1-1, swinging a hot shot line, and that'll skip right by Turner. The shortstop and off to the left field for a base hit. Acuna really hit it sharply. Turner tried to make a backhanded stab, but it was by him already.
1: 105 miles an hour to that backhand, just off the glove. And a play really, you know, Turner does need to make, but it's hard to say that when it is to the backhand. A hop like that, hard hit off of the bat of Acuna.
0: Matt Olson now drew a walk in the first inning. The pitch, swing and a chopper, softly hit to the second baseman. Stott will go into second, and the force play will get Acuna, who went diving in on the belly but came up short.
1: Acuna so had
0: a number one with a man at first.
1: Acuna had a stop on this play too, otherwise the ball would have hit him, which made it an even easier play to get to second base. But hit slow enough to where they could not turn two.
0: So that'll send up Michael Harris. He's already had a star turn tonight with a three-run homer in the first inning off of Nola, and that's our score. With the Braves leading 3-0, and the pitch inside for ball one.
1: They had an in-game interview. The NBC reporter and Michael Harris flat out said, "I just came after the game yesterday. All I wanted to do was hit a home run in that at bat. So I was swinging at anything, trying to hit a home run."
0: I believe it. The pitch, that is too high.
1: Which also explains how he got underneath that sinker. I mean, that pitch was well below the knees. Such a hard pitch, first of all, to make contact with OB, but also to get underneath. But when you have that mindset, that's the pitch to do it on.
0: Olson, not quick. He's the runner at first, and a 2-0. Swung on, dribbled foul right through the postseason logo on the first base side. Now it's a packed house in Atlanta. The local media was urging fans all day to gobble up the remaining tickets here for Game 3, and they showed up. They are shoehorned in at Truist Park. And a 2-1. Swung out and missed. Mauricio Dubon on deck.
1: How do you not show up for a winner-take-all game in your home stadium? What you got going on a Thursday night, but not a whole lot better than what's going on here tonight.
0: I would thoroughly agree, especially the way this series has gone down the line here to game three. The first two games were so much fun. They were great baseball and high drama here. And tonight, the decider. Wheeler, chest high, set, and pitching. And it swung on, popped up third base side. Sosa, third baseman, in a foul ground up, backs up into fair territory and makes the catch. Two down. Dubon will be the next hitter up. 3-0 Atlanta.
1: Completely different tempo from Wheeler than we saw from Aaron Nola. Nola really struggling to command that fastball. Wheeler just in command of everything right now, coming right at these Braves hitters.
0: Dubon 0-for-1, struck out in the first inning, right-hand batter, the pitch. Swung on, foul, back out of play. He did have a replay of Acuna, who went diving into second base and was retired on the force play, kind of dragging his arm as he went back inside the dugout. He looked like he was a little bit nicked up. 0-1. That's in for strike.
1: He gave the thumbs up at the end of that, but I think everyone just kind of gives the thumbs up at this point in the season, regardless of how they're feeling. Kind of a scary moment.
0: We'll see if it winds up affecting one of the big stars of the sport the rest of the way. The pitch. Check swing, and it was down low. They appeal. Third base, first base umpire Jordan Baker says no swing. And the count 1-2. Mike Yastrzemski on deck for Atlanta. The Braves have a 3-0 lead here in the third inning over the Phillies. Wheeler pitches. Swing, ground ball. It's actually going to be caught out of the air. And by the shortstop, Turner, he will make the catch. And that will retire the side. One man left. Well, this series tied 1-1 at the end of three, though. It's Atlanta 3 and the Phillies nothing. This is the National League Wild Card Series on ESPN Radio and the ESPN app presented by Gusto.
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10: Jim Basco in our baseball tonight studios. The ALDS gets underway on Saturday. White Sox and Guardians get it started. Our coverage comes your way at 12:30 Eastern. Cleveland, one run more scored in the season series. White Sox, one more win. They were a 60-win team a season ago. Their skipper, Will Venable.
11: Special win. I think it starts with our fans who showed up here. Gave the guys a lot of energy. We had a lot of them behind the dugout there. And gave the boys energy and some juice to get through some tough spots, which was awesome and very meaningful. I know there's a lot of White Sox fans back home, too. The support that they've given us this whole year has been amazing. So just really proud of our group and what they've accomplished here against a really good team. I'm very happy for the fans and everybody in the organization.
10: That sweep of the Stros, their first series win in the playoffs since 2005. On to the fourth in Atlanta with the Phillies down 3-0. Let's go back to Jessica Mendoza and Dave O'Brien.
0: Probably the most interesting development in this game is the fact that the left-hander Ray Kerr, barely a factor out of the Atlanta bullpen this year, is about to pitch into his fourth inning as he delivers. And it's low ball one on Kyle Schwarber, who ripped a base hit in the first. And he is the only man to reach so far against the lefty tonight. And he has a season high in pitches as he's about to deliver number 39 here to Schwarber. It's on the way. That's a fastball outside.
1: My guess is these are his last two batters. I mean, the ideal scenario was to get to Schwarber and Harper twice. This is the second time through the order. Grant Holmes already warming up in the bullpen. I'm guessing to come in against Alec Bohm.
0: 2-0. Outside, a little bit low. He's gone to 3-0 on Schwarber, being very careful with the man who tied for the Major League home run lead, 45. During the regular season. Hit one yesterday here. 3-0. Let's take it all the way. That's ball four. Way outside. He pitched to him like he wanted nothing to do with Schwarber there. The leadoff walk in the fourth inning.
1: And this is why you have two lefties back-to-back. Sometimes Don Mattingly getting criticism to have both of his lefties after each other. But the reason is to be able to have that protection behind Schwarber with a bat like Bryce Harper. Regardless, if you're going to see a lot of lefties because of it. See if Harper can make an adjustment after striking out against the cutter his first at bat.
0: It's Jeremy Hefner, pitching coach for the Braves, out to the hill here. As Walt Weiss remains inside the dugout. 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So Bryce Harper waiting at home plate. And now Baldwin, the catcher, back behind Aaron in the crouch. First walk of the contest by Kerr. And it's Schwarber to get the lead at first base. First pitch to Harper. A swing and loop it foul, slicing down the left field line and into the stands.
1: And this is where Kerr has just been excellent to the lefties. It's that two-seam in on the hands. He has dotted it every time, jamming up Harper right there.
0: 0-1 pitch. Swing and foul tip to the mitt. Nothing at two. And every time Kerr has had two strikes tonight, the crowd gets on its feet. In Atlanta. Here's the pause and the pitch outside. Harper with the misplay in the seventh inning last night, late yesterday afternoon. Thought for a while it was going to cost the Phillies in a huge way. The pitch. He checks his swing and that's outside.
1: That's already an adjustment. That's the pitch he struck out on. Same location. He wanted it, but it holds up. And you're talking maybe an inch from being a full swing.
0: 2-2. Nobody out, one on. Here's the pitch. Swing and a line drive. Diving play. Knocked down a short by Dubon. He'll collect it and flip to second base for the force play to get Schwarber, who could not go full tilt because it looked like Dubon was about to make the catch out of the air. Instead, it ricocheted off the glove, but it landed right in front of him, and he gathered it and flipped over to Albies to get the out.
1: Dubon was like a catcher on this play, literally using his body to stop 102 miles an hour from getting through the infield. A great play to keep this from being a hit and getting an out.
0: And Kerr is done for the night. Here comes Walt Weiss to take the lefty out of the game. He's going to get a giant hand here as he leaves the hill. He waves to the crowd, pitching into the fourth inning. Benny never would have guessed that. 3-0 Atlanta with one man away in the fourth. This is the National League Wild Card Series on ESPN Radio and the ESPN app.
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0: The Domes Padres Brewers in the National League Division Series presented by Bookend.com Saturday on Fox and ESPN Radio. Luke Schombe and Doug Landville will have the call on that. That can also be heard on SiriusXM Channel 81. So the Phillies with a runner on at first and one down. Alec Bomo for one will get up to hit against Grant Holmes. First pitch from the right-hander is in there for strike one. Holmes went 10-6 during the season, 3.44 ERA. Boom with a runner on at first. 3-0 Phillies. The pitch will be downstairs for a ball. And Ray Kerr walking off the hill moments ago.
1: Special moment. He's looking up to the crowd, smiling. Then he starts doing the chop as he's coming off the field. You do not see that for many pitchers. Clearly living in the moment.
0: The 1-1. Down low and in the dirt. And Baldwin will block that, the catcher. Two balls and one strike. A little-known lefty. Not that far removed from Tommy John surgery. Came back in the middle of August as part of the mix for Walt Weiss in Atlanta. The opener tonight, he goes 3-plus in game 3, the pitch. Swing, little number, chopped back toward the mound. And bobbled by Holmes, but he's going to fire on to first base. And he's going to get an out there. With Harper advancing down to second. Holmes went to barehanded. Had it for a split second. And then he bobbled it, but recovered. He kept it airborne, kind of rolled up his arm a little bit and into his fingers. He got a little bit fortunate. There's a lot of spin on that, but he made the play.
1: It did not look like he was going to. I think it hit his glove, his hip, his elbow, and his chin. Still managed to hold on, throw the runner out.
0: And brings up Bryson Stott with a man at second. His pitch will be pounded in for strike one. Now, Holmes made four starts against the Phillies this season. And he threw the ball well, 1-0 with a 3.05 ERA. 0-1 pitch, swing and a miss. He's got Stott in the hole, 0-2. He's thrown the ball really well against the Phillies in the past. 8 career appearances and an ERA of 2.54 against them. Everybody standing. Harper with the lead at second. 0-2. And in there, strike three. He struck him out looking. One man left. And right now it's all Atlanta. Middle of the fourth inning. Braves 3, Phillies nothing. 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
0: Well, with a packed house and a boisterous crowd here in Atlanta behind them, the Braves have taken a 3-0 lead here in Game 3, the deciding game of this series against the Phillies. First inning home run by Michael Harris, a 3-run shot after Aaron Nola had walked Acuna and Olsen. And Harris, he really cashed in with a bullet to right field. Now, Braves have also outpitched the Phillies to this point. Philadelphia, two men deep into the bullpen already. Zach Wheeler to go back at it to Mike Yastrzemski. The pitch is up and away, ball one to the left-hand hitter. So it's Yastrzemski, Riley, and Albies here for the Braves. Wearing their red tops tonight. Here's the 1-0. Swing popped up. Shallow left. Out goes Turner and Sosa. Turner, the shortstop, will make the catch for the first out in the bottom of the fourth. And that'll send up Austin Riley. The winner to face the National League West champion and the reigning World Series champion Dodgers Saturday in Los Angeles at 4 p.m. Eastern Time. Dodgers very patiently awaiting the winner of this series. Getting lots of rest. Pitch to Riley. And that'll be upstairs, ball one.
1: There's definitely been a difference since Zach Wheeler has come into this game. Just a lot more command coming right after these hitters. More hesitant swings from the Braves.
0: 1-0, cut on and missed.
1: A lot more swing and miss. Just to be expected. I mean, Wheeler is the ace. Threw 97 pitches on Sunday. 3 days rest.
0: 1-1.
22: Well,
0: check swing, that was low. They do take a look at the first base umpire, Jordan Baker. He says no swing.
1: Probably getting into this game a little earlier. The Phillies hit hope, so it'll be interesting to see how long he can go. It's one of the weaknesses for this Phillies team is that bullpen.
0: Well, in the postseason, it certainly hasn't been a rotation weakness for them. Bullpen's been another matter. There's the 2-1. Swing jacked in the air, fouled on the right field line. The Phillies' rotation since 2022 coming into tonight had been superb in the postseason. A 2.87 ERA, pitching the most innings of any playoff team over that span, including the Dodgers. But not tonight. Here's the 2-2 from Wheeler. And he missed away. Three balls, two strikes on Riley.
1: Well, their two best arms, Alex McFarlane, Yoan Duran, giving up five runs in the two games coming out of the pen.
0: 3-2 from the right-hander Wheeler. Swung on, fouled back. He'll do it again. Came at him in 96 with a four-seamer. Albies on deck. 3-0 Atlanta. Bottom of the fourth inning, Braves hitting. And the 3-2 again. Swing, grounded, foul off to the left. Tried a curveball that time. Righty-righty duel here in the fourth inning. And the 3-2 coming. Swung on, foul back again. Riley, pretty good battle here against Wheeler.
1: Seen the fastball a few times, the splitter, the curveball. Held off all four of those pitches.
0: Here comes the ninth pitch of the AB. And they walked him. Down and away, ball four. Not close to being a strike. So Riley wins that fight. He'll take his base. The only other two guys who have drawn walks so far tonight for Atlanta both scored. In the first inning, Acuna and Olsen in front of Harris, who delivered the three-run shot. And here's Albies, the pitch. Strike one. Lindsey Albies is lined hard to right, 0 for 1 tonight.
1: 179 batting average against Zach Wheeler with 9 strikeouts.
0: The next one on the way. Swing high, fly ball, right field. That's deep. That's sailing back, and it's gone. The Braves lead it 5-0. Ozzie Albies torches one to right field. A 2-run homer. And the Braves in great shape here in the fourth inning of Game 3 in a do-or-die. They lead the Phillies 5-0.
1: OB, you nailed it. You get a runner on base with a walk. Two of them in the first inning. Austin Riley walks here in the fourth, and Albies in the 8-hole. We talk about the depth of this lineup. 8-hole hitter in Ozzie Albies. 2-run shot to add to this Braves lead.
0: Well, of his 22 home runs during the season, the pitch on the way will be in for a strike on Dominic Smith. The Braves have Pop up and down the lineup with Baldwin and Acuna, Olsen, Harris, Riley, and Albies. They have balance with that power.
1: We'll get some hitters in between there that get on base, great on base hitters, and then you got the slug. And when all the slug is hitting, and that's what we've seen, Austin Riley in Game 1. And this one, you've got Michael Harris and Ozzie Albies flexing.
0: 1-1 pitch, line drive in the center field. A sliding attempt by Crawford and did not make the play. It's going to drop in for a hit. He scooped it up off the grass. The second base umpire, Nestor Seha, looked at the first base umpire.
1: He didn't make a call.
0: Seha did not initially, you're right.
1: And Crawford, no, it is not a catch. But Crawford made it seem like he came up almost asking the umpire, what did you see?
0: Nope.
1: Either way, the replay saw it, it was not a catch.
0: It definitely touched down. Three consecutive base runners here for Atlanta. And a mound visit for Philadelphia. Well, two of the Phillies' most reliable pitchers have allowed big home runs tonight. Aaron Nola in the first inning. Zach Wheeler here in the fourth inning. Braves going downtown repeatedly to right field. And now they lead it 5-0 in the last half of the fourth inning.
1: Both Albies' home run and Michael Harris's home run. Fastball's down, and a really good job getting underneath that fastball to lift it out of here. And all 6 home runs in this series, right center field.
0: In both cases, a walk or two in front of the home run. And the first pitch to Baldwin will be up and in, ball one. Catcher Drake Baldwin, a rarity where a catcher leads off, but that's the case with the Atlanta Braves. He's 0 for 2 with a fly out and a ground out. They're chopping away in Atlanta. The pitch. Swing fouled away back to the screen.
1: Drake Baldwin, that rare hockey player, also played baseball, but talked about those hockey skills, kind of having it, that hand-eye coordination. Bat to ball. He's like, if you can get puck to stick, it makes baseball a lot easier to pick up.
0: And a 1-1 pitch coming in. It's taken inside. 2 balls and 1 strike. Hockey players also tend to be really good golfers because of those hand-eye skills you're talking about. Sometimes, if you play with them, sickeningly good. Do not give them your money.
1: You've got experience with that.
0: Here's the 2-1 from the righty. Swing, another foul back behind the plate. And 2-2. Braves showing off their pop. Michael Harris, a 3-run home in the first inning. Ozzie Albies a two-run homer here in the fourth inning. Albies his fourth career postseason home run. 2-2 pitch. Swing ground ball right to the first baseman near the bag. Balmy taps the bag for an out. Throws down to second. Going to require a force play. Turner does apply the tag on Smith. And that will retire the side with that double play. But a couple more runs courtesy of Ozzie Albies. And at the end of four in game three, it's the Braves leading the Phillies 5-0. This is the National League Wild Card Series on ESPN Radio and the ESPN app, presented by Gusto.
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0: And the Braves with a 5-0 lead as we get ready to play inning number five in Atlanta. Crowd playing a very active role, a packed house here at Truist Park. And the Braves swinging away with a pair of damaging home runs against the Philly staff. So here the fifth inning, De La Cruz, Sosa, Real Muto will try and carve into the Atlanta advantage against the right-hander Grant Holmes. Came on in relief of Ray Kerr, pitched really well into the fourth inning, swinging a ground ball up the middle and a base hit. De La Cruz picking on the first pitch, and he is quickly on in the fifth.
1: First hard contact that we've seen since the first inning. Kyle Schwarber had that base hit, second batter of the game. All quiet from the Phillies since then. Leadoff single here from De La Cruz.
0: That'll bring up Brandon Marsh to hit on the left side. Up against Grant Holmes. These are the two captains on the all-hair team in Major League Baseball. Long flowing hair. The pitch, fastball in there for a strike.
1: If you're into like super long, gelled up hair. Yes.
0: Big time.
1: One curly with a perm, other one long and greasy.
0: Pitch is down low, and it's going to scoot underneath the catcher. Baldwin goes all the way to the backstop. De La Cruz will take second on a wild pitch that got underneath the catcher. So the Phillies have a man in scoring position and nobody out. Baldwin couldn't find it either for the longest time, eventually did. Back to the backstop. So the runner at second base, De La Cruz. And the 1-1 pitch to Marsh. Take a ball low. 5 runs, 5 hits for the Braves. No runs, 2 hits for Philadelphia. Holmes checks his runner at second and pitches. Swing foul back. And 2-2 the count. Well, both managers were very, very calm and confident before the game. They both have a lot of veteran players, both of them loaded with stars. 2-2 coming. It's down and in. And a full count on Marsh. And one of them is going to be packing his gear in a couple of hours here in Atlanta going home. And the other will be heading to Los Angeles. Here's the 3-2 to Marsh. It's inside for ball four. He walked him. So the Phillies trying to mount something here. A couple of base runners and nobody out in the fifth. And Real Muto will be next. JT tonight 0-for-1. He has flied out to center. And Hefner, pitching coach for Atlanta, will march out to the hill for a discussion here with Holmes. After a base hit, a wild pitch, and a walk. And don't miss the White Sox and the Brewers in the American League Division Series presented by Booking.com Saturday, 12:30 Eastern Time on TBS and ESPN Radio. Roxy Bernstein and Greg Olson did a terrific job in the first series. They will have the call, which can also be heard on Sirius XM Channel 80. Do you have a personal favorite? 80, 81. I'm very partial to 81, but it really depends what I've had for dinner.
1: We did 81 last night.
0: We did. Car 80, ride. 80 tonight. Here's the pitch. And inside, that's ball one on Real Muto. Fly to center field, 0-for-1 tonight. But he can do some damage here. First and second, nobody out. 5-0 Atlanta. Phillies trying to climb back in this game. And the right hander is 1-0. Swing and a pop-up into right. Coming in Acuna. And he's there to make the catch. Runners will stay put. That is a big first out.
1: Huge first out. And kind of a not authoritative swing from JT Real Muto. Almost like he was trying to foul it off. Ends up just a weak fly ball to right field.
0: Meanwhile, Robert Suarez was back in the fold for Atlanta. The right-hander working in their pen.
1: Not seen him yet in this series. And talked to Walt Weiss coming into this, who's going to kind of be the guy they'd really need to lean on later in the game. Suarez, who had been a massive piece for this pen.
0: First pitch is zipped in at the knees for a strike on Crawford. And Suarez has worked his way back from injury.
1: Still didn't seem like 100% trust, though, from Walt Weiss.
0: 0-1 will miss up high.
1: At least not in the same way to be that eighth inning guy that he has been before the injury. I think the biggest reason, he's still given up a couple runs in the few appearances since coming back.
0: Crawford, lefty hitter, the pitch. Swing, a chop foul over near the Atlanta dugout, which is on the first base side. So Holmes has the upper hand, 1-2. Crawford ready, the pitch. Just outside. 2-2.

0: Olsen scooped it out of the dirt at first base to complete a 4-6-3 inning-ending double play. And that is all for the Phillies. Middle of the fifth inning in Atlanta. Braves 5, Phillies nothing. 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
0: Well, the Atlanta Braves have served a major warning to the Philadelphia Phillies to the tune of 5-0 Braves at the midway point of this game. And Atlanta about to come up and try and add on. A couple of huge home runs. Michael Harris in the first inning, 3-run shot. Ozzie Albies in the bottom of the fourth inning, a 2-run homer. And it's been Braves pitching dominating the Phillies so far. Big double play moments ago. As Crawford hit into an inning-ending 4-6-3. Acuna gets in to begin the bottom of the fifth. First pitch swinging. He comes up empty, strike one.
5: He wanted to get in on the home run party. The Braves have been going on a massive swing on a fastball that was elevated.
0: The pitch, swing and a tapper foul off to the left, 0-2.
5: Phillies show so much of their versatility defensively because Brandon Marsh comes into this game into left field, but De La Cruz moves from left to right. Harper can go to first base and Bohm can go over to third base.
0: That's the alignment. Here's the 0-2. Swing, little pop-up first base. It's Harper drifting out into right, gets under it, makes the catch. And Acuna, who had walked and scored in the first inning and singled, is now 1-for-2 in front of Matt Olson. Olson with a walk, and he's tapped into a fielder's choice. Forty-one home runs for the Atlanta native, Matt Olson. And the pitch. Check swing, and it's downstairs. They appeal. Third base ump says no. Charlie Ramos there tonight. Michael Harris on deck for the Braves. Zach Wheeler's 1-0. It's down low, 2-0. Olson had a huge year. 41 homers, 93 runs batted in. The 2-0. Swing foul back to the screen. He's also a really, really fine defender. He's won the Gold Glove 4 times at first base, and he's made 2 plays in this game already, digging throws out of the dirt to save an error or prolong an inning. And the 2-1. Right through there.

0: 2-2.
1: Really difficult hops at first base that he's made look very easy. You're right, both coming from Dubon would have definitely ended up in that Braves dugout.
0: Wilson brings up the bat. Ready and a 2-2 coming. Swing on, popped up on the infield. Right behind the pitcher's mound. Turner, the shortstop, in to make the catch. And there are two fast outs in the fifth for Atlanta. Michael Harris, the hero of the first inning with a three-run homer, will dig in on the left side of home. Braves ahead 5-0 over the Phillies. Harris now 5-for-10 in the series. First pitch to him. He'll take. And it's a strike. With a little cutter. Aaron Nola, the veteran right-hander, left the game after an inning and two-thirds. Pitch is swung on and missed. And 0-2 on Harris. They expected a lot more from Nola tonight. Meza has also appeared in this game, and now Wheeler. Braves have five hits, the Phillies with two. And the 0-2. And a breaking ball, that one skipped up there.
1: Just continue to be curious at how long Zach Wheeler can stay in this game. Short rest. It is a game three, but knowing that the Phillies will have to go to the pen.
0: 1-2. Low again.
1: And the command has not been there this inning. We saw it the first couple innings. And specifically with the splitter and the curveball.
0: Trying to finish off Harris here. Base is empty. And a 2-2 coming. And that's down and in, ball three. Every time the Phillies have walked a man tonight, they have paid for it.
1: Harris has got to be sitting fastball elevated. Like, that's the pitch Wheeler has been the most confident in.
0: 3-2. Swing ground ball, foul off first base down the line.
1: He got it. He got the fastball up and a little in off the plate. Just threw his barrel way out in front.
0: The first two games were very close, moving into the late innings, and have been decided by eighth inning homers. Here's the 3-2. Cut on a miss, struck him out to retire the side. As Wheeler gets him 1-2-3. We move on to the sixth inning of game three. It's the Braves 5 and the Phillies nothing. This is the National League Wild Card Series on ESPN Radio and the ESPN app, presented by Gusto.
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0: Well, the Phillies have some of their big boys coming up here as we're preparing for the sixth inning in Atlanta. Dave O'Brien and Jess Mendoza with you. Is this best of three, all even at 1-1. All the other series in the wild card round wound up as sweeps, except for this one. First two games are absolute dogfights here in Atlanta. But now the Braves have a 5-0 lead. They have used their big-time power on a pair of home runs to lead it 5-0 as we go to the sixth. On top of the order, Turner, right-hand hitter, and a shortstop and a pitch. It's going to be a strike. Courtesy of Grant Holmes, who is the second pitcher on the bump tonight for Atlanta. And one of their starters during the regular season. Pitch to Turner. Bounced up there. One ball, one strike. Turner has flied to right and to left. He'll be followed by Schwarber and then Harper. And then Bohm if it gets that far. One-one pitch. Swing and a bounded foul off to the left. Walt Weiss did have Suarez active in the bullpen last inning. And 1-2. Swing, ground ball at short. Dubon up and over. One down.
1: I think as soon as some traffic started to get on the bases, they got Suarez up. Holmes getting out of that fifth inning. And he's going to trust him against the big hitters in Kyle Schwarber and Bryce Harper.
0: No question the game is managed very, very differently this time of year, postseason play. Schwarber will bat. He has a single and a walk, and a pitch is outside. It pops off the mitt of Baldwin. Last night in game two at Yankee Stadium, the Yankees would beat up on the Red Sox and eliminate Boston. But the Red Sox removed Sonny Gray, who had been their most reliable guy all season long. After 70 pitches, pitch on the way, swung on and lined into right field for a base hit. And Schwarber, perfect tonight as far as getting on base. 2-for-2 with a walk, and he reaches here with one down. And that move did backfire on the Boston Red Sox. Sonny Gray, a guy who's been great all season long, the third time through the order. And he said after the game in the clubhouse, "I'm actually the best in Major League Baseball. I wish they had stuck with me."
1: No, he was very clear in his frustrations, and I'm glad he was.
0: Well, here comes the Atlanta manager, Walt Weiss, to take the ball away from Holmes. And he'll get a very nice hand from the Atlanta fans. Call to the bullpen. It is 5-0 Atlanta with one out here in the top of the sixth inning. The National League Wild Card Series on ESPN Radio and the ESPN app.
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0: 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Now the Atlanta Braves on top of the Phillies here 5-0 in the sixth inning with one out and a base runner. for the Phillies. And Bryce Harper 0 for 2 about to face Robert Suarez. Just activated last Wednesday off the IL after missing the previous 78 games with right elbow inflammation. He'll deliver. And it is high ball one on Harper.
1: Harper very familiar with Robert Suarez. His big Game 5 home run, the difference maker when he was with the Padres, Suarez.
0: Next one in for strike. Suarez went healthy, pitching to an ERA just over one. So he can be filthy. Schwarber with a short lead at first, the 1-1. Nope. Check swing, and it's inside.
1: And the biggest thing right now is that the velocity is there. And just two appearances since coming back off of the injured list. He had a .56 ERA going into that June 19th injury. Trying to shake off that rust, but the velocity is there.
0: 2-1 swing and a line drive right field. That's a base hit. That'll roll onto the warning track all the way to the corner. That'll bounce up against the 325 mark. Schwarber down to third will stop there. And Harper's on with a double. So it's second and third, and hold the phone for a moment. The Phillies have 2 men in scoring position with one down.
1: It's the same two that we're familiar with. Schwarber getting it on with a single, and then Harper with a changeup. It's kind of left over the middle part of the plate, and Harper slugs it all the way off the wall.
0: So it's Bohm to hit. He's 0 for 2. This home run won game two yesterday for the Phillies. Trying to get them on the scoreboard here in the sixth inning of game three with one down, a pitch. Swing and a ground ball at short. Dubon will field it. Well, the run scores, and he flips onto first base in time. So the Phillies do score their first run. That makes it 5-1 Atlanta. Bohm will pick up the RBI. He's retired at first. And Harper shoots on down to third. Two down. So the Braves get the out at first base, giving up a run. And we'll bring up Bryson Stott, who has struck out 2 times tonight, the pitch. That's strike one on the outside half.
1: Again, at 98 miles an hour, that's what you want to see from Suarez, a high-velocity fastball. The changeup, his best put-away pitch.
0: Next one on the way, swung on and missed, went right through it. 98. The heater by Suarez. Bryce Harper, 90 feet away at third. Two down. 0-2 from Suarez. And swung on, popped out of play to the left. Braves have lost their last 6 winner-take-all games. They lead this one 5-1. Here's the pitch. Swing fouled off again. He was late and popped it off to the left out of play, 99 miles an hour. Phillies have struck for their first run tonight. And Suarez with the 0-2 coming. Swing fouled off again, airborne out of play.

0: And Suarez with a new baseball looking in. The set again around the chest and the pitch. Swinging a high fly ball into right field. Backing up Acuna now coming in, and he will make the catch to retire the side. So the Phillies get one. We are in the middle of the sixth inning of game number three. It is 5-1 Atlanta. 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
0: Well, not a seat to be had in Atlanta tonight at Truist Park. Jess Mendoza, Dave O'Brien alongside. The Braves leading the Phillies 5-1. And the winner take all here in game number three. Zach Wheeler will remain on to pitch for the Phillies. He did not start it. Aaron Nola did. He was only around for an inning and two thirds. And in fact, Wheeler, the third man to toe the slab tonight for the Fighting Phils. And Mauricio Dubon in on the right side. Here's the pitch. Swung on, looped into center field, charging in on that Crawford. Center fielder makes the catch, one down. In front of Mike Yastrzemski.
10: Tell you what, the Dodgers watching this series, that was their dream, what Doc Roberts said, is hope it goes three and hope they have to use every single pitcher possible. Only series in all wildcard games to go three games.
0: Well, Doc got a lot of his wish, didn't he? Because these have been high-stress, high-anxiety games. The pitch to Yastrzemski in there for strike one.
10: In that game one of the series, it's a question mark for both these teams who would even be the starting pitcher.
0: Chris Sale tossed to Dandy in game one, but that would be on very short rest. The pitch inside for a ball, and he is 37 years old.
10: Yeah, that's not the guy you want to be asking to push it, especially knowing that you will have a five-game series for him to be able to go in game two on Sunday on normal rest.
0: 1-1. Trying to hold up, but he swung the bat. Yastrzemski committed. Yaz tonight is fly to center, popped to short.
10: But you got to get there first. I think for both these teams, that's the mindset for sure. That's why it's all hands on deck, using two starters for the Phillies. Zach Wheeler, their ace.
0: One down in the bottom of the sixth inning, and a 1-2 pitch to Mike Yastrzemski. He'll swing and tag a liner foul up into the netting down the right field line. Austin Riley on deck. 1-2 pitch from Wheeler. And in there for strike three. Made a pitch right along the outside edge to strike him out looking. And two down. Painting the Corners brought to you by Sherwin Williams. Capture moments in color with paint made to last. Two up, two down for the Braves. Austin Riley next. He's lined to left. Walked and scored. He was aboard when Albies homered. Pitch. Check swing, a strike about knee high. Five runs, five hits for the Braves, including two home runs, a run on four hits for the Phillies. The pitch. That is upstairs for a ball. Riley, the unquestioned hero of game one with his three-run homer in the eighth inning. The pitch. Inside. Ozzie Albies, who cracked a two-run homer in the fourth inning tonight, is on deck. Home runs have been giant in this series. The pitch. That's downstairs. A check swing, and now 3-1.
10: Season is gone, especially the last 5 years. You out homer your opponent, you win 80% of the time.
0: Good count, 3-1. Way outside, gave nothing to swing at. That's ball four. As mentioned, every time tonight Philadelphia has walked a Brave, it's led to trouble with either the next guy or the guy after that hitting a home run.
10: Three previous walks, all three runs that have come in on those home runs.
0: Here's Albies again, two-run homer last time. The pitch. Fastball down and in. Albies not a big guy, well under 6 feet, but he packs a punch. 22 home runs during the season. From Curaçao, same as the Braves Hall of Famer, Andrew Jones. Here's the 1-0. That is high and tight. Backed him out of the box.
10: He's a player that does not like to hit in the cages. Refuses to hit off a machine. Only hits on the field. Kind of the reverse of what you see a lot of the stars nowadays. He's a big field guy. Doesn't like to watch a lot of film.
0: 2-0. He missed outside. Shohei Ohtani, does he hit on the field?
10: No. Only time he's hit all year was in Philadelphia because he missed the All-Star game. So he did one game where he went out on the field, and it felt like he needed to do that for the fans.
0: Set by Wheeler. Here's the 3-0 on the way to Albies. And he'll take a strike. Bryce Harper, another of those superstars who does not hit on the field during batting practice. Hits in the cages underneath. A lot of guys do now. Here comes the 3-1. And he'll take ball four. So Albies will take a walk. That puts Braves on at first and second with two down here in the sixth inning. Leading 5-1. Dominic Smith will climb in. And a mound visit here for the Phillies. Caleb Cotham, pitching coach, sent out by Don Mattingly. And just starting to get activity in their bullpen. It's Boland about to start to warm up. He's just started throwing.
10: Inning started off so strong for Zach Wheeler. Got two quick outs, four pitches, including a strikeout.
0: Ran into trouble with Riley, walked him, and now he's walked on Ozzie Albies. Smith's having a good game. He's 2-for-2. Walt Weiss was singing his praises before the game. He's looking for his third hit tonight. Batting out of the ninth spot, he's the DH. Left-hand batter. Wheeler, the righty, will deliver. Swing, chopper, foul to the foot of the dugout of the Phillies.
10: Dom Smith, one of those players, just such a leader in the clubhouse. Whether he's starting or not, impacts the game, even if he's not in the batter's box.
0: Riley at second, Albies at first. Atlanta trying to add on, and the pitch is swung on and fouled back in the air. Off into the stands, 0-2. Braves struck for three in the first inning on a home run. Two more in the fourth inning on a home run. Phillies got their first run in the top of this sixth inning to at least get on the scoreboard. Wheeler ready and the pitch. He missed downstairs. It'll be a challenge here by the catcher, Real Muto.
10: I think this gets the plate. Splitter like it went over the plate.
0: Right at the bottom of the zone. And it will be a strike. Real Muto went 70 for 86 in ABS challenges this year. It was the best success rate among 77 major league catchers with at least 20 challenges. And so that winds up as strike three to retire the side. 5-1, Atlanta has the lead at the end of six. This is the National League Wild Card Series on ESPN Radio and the ESPN app presented by Gusto.
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14: Jim Bass won our baseball tonight studios. The Yankees and Rays get their ALDS series underway on Saturday. Our coverage comes your way at 6 Eastern. Mike Cousins with Eduardo Perez and Tim Kirkshead on the call. Rasmussen gets the ball for Tampa. They were 55-26 at home during the regular season, but the Yankees outscored Boston 18-2 in that wild card sweep. Cody Bellinger on their level of confidence.
15: Step one, obviously win the series. Now got to go into Tampa and, you know, play against a tough team, but I think it was good. Obviously, winning those type of games are, you know, better than close games. So it was good. A few off days, and we got to, get right back at it.
14: The Yankees still deciding on who gets the ball for that series opener. Gerrit Cole certainly an option. We are on to the seventh with the Braves up 5-1. Back to Jessica Mendoza and Dave O'Brien.
0: Chip, thank you very much. Didier Fuentes will take over on the mound, a right-hander for Atlanta as they lead it 5-1 here in Game 3. And then facing De La Cruz, who has a base hit, he's grounded out. First pitch to the righty batter, high for ball one. And look who's warming up in the Atlanta bullpen. None other than Chris Sale. The next pitch is swung on and missed for strike. At least he's throwing out there. The 37-year-old who started Game 1 on Tuesday and went 6 3rd innings.
10: Well, we just talked about two. I mean, obviously,
0: good swung on and a high drive into center field, racing back Harris to the warning track. He turns and makes the catch. De La Cruz sent that for a ride, but that's out number one.
10: Yeah, just missed this one. A fastball at the top of the zone. And crushed it 106 miles an hour over the head. Michael Harris.
0: So a noisy first out.
10: Remember, Fuentes is the one that gave up the big home run, the go-ahead home run, the game winner to Alec Bohm. Extra innings just yesterday.
0: Marsh gets in the pitch. That's strike one to the outside half. And the righty delivers, and that'll be outside. He can bring it. 98, 99, 100 miles an hour.
10: He's got that extension. Releases the ball very close to home plate, so 97 looks like 100.
0: 1-1 swung on, fouled off to the left out of play, and a late swing by Marsh.
10: The key is the slider. throws a really hard slider as well at 87 to get guys off the fastball.
0: Young right-hander delivers just outside. And they are going to challenge.
16: The catcher's down to the pitch.
10: I think this is a strike.
0: Baldwin with the challenge. And it misses.
16: One remaining.
0: Off the outside. It's like a little less than half an inch. And 2-2. Trying to end the at-bat with this one. It's on the way. And it's up and away for the heater. Again, 99. We are in the seventh inning. 5-1 Atlanta. The winner goes on to Los Angeles in the division series beginning on Saturday. We'll have it for you in its entirety here on ESPN Radio. Fuentes home with a 3-2 pitch. Swing ground ball at second. Off the second bounce, Albies gathers and gets him. Two down. The Braves pitching has been really tough. Ray Kerr was the opener for Walt Weiss tonight. And he went 3 1/3 innings. Probably even a little more than Walt could have envisioned tonight.
10: Yeah, I think the dream was to get through that top of the order twice, but the reality was, would he even be able to do it?
0: Realmuto will take one in there for a strike. Two down, bases empty in the seventh. Chris Sale continues to warm up like a man who means to pitch in this game.
10: Got to get seven more outs.
0: Well, one swung on, a bounty ball foul past third base.
10: Start asking yourself as a manager, how do we get those seven outs?
0: I'm talking about a guy who has thrown the last pitch for the winning team in a World Series back in 2018 out of the bullpen. For the Boston Red Sox, he was at Dodger Stadium when he struck out Manny Machado with a nasty slider, put him on a knee. And then the 0-2. Swing just made contact, foul ball back behind the plate.
10: That was that slider. It was off the plate. Impressed that Realmuto even got a piece of it. Checking his bat, hit it off the end.
0: Two down in the seventh. 5-1 Atlanta. Fuentes ready. Here's the pitch. Swing ground ball. Scooped up at third by Riley to his left. He'll throw to first, and that's it. They're going to go 1-2-3. The Phillies dip quietly in the seventh. Time to stretch here in Atlanta. Middle of the seventh, 5-1. The Braves have the lead. 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
14: 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The division series gets started on Saturday with the White Sox and Guardians. Central rival Chicago won the season series 7-6. Cleveland has home field, outscored him by a run in the regular season. Roxy Bernstein, Greg Olson on the call, 12:30 Eastern, our coverage. And the night is capped by the Padres and Brewers. San Diego won the regular season series 4-2. Milwaukee, a franchise record and Major League best, 103 wins. And Dave, these are two of the three teams with the Rays that have never won a World Series. The Padres, the oldest in Major League Baseball, having entered the bigs in 1969.
0: Well, welcome back to Atlanta. We've had our seventh inning stretch. And the Atlanta Braves are closing in on heading to Los Angeles in the start of the National League Division Series, Game 1 Saturday against the Dodgers, the reigning world champions. They have a 5-1 lead over the Phillies here in the elimination game. Philadelphia is going to bring on the right-hander Jonathan Bolin out of their bullpen to make his first career postseason appearance. And he is going to get the top of the order for the Braves, who flashed some early power. Home runs by Harris and by Albies, a three-run shot, a two-run shot. And along with some outstanding pitching, holding the Phillies to only four hits, Braves are sitting pretty here as we start to get late in the game.
10: Jonathan Bolin, who struggled with a groin injury in the month of September. In fact, he had close to a 7 ERA. He ended up avoiding him on the injured list, but did not pitch at the back end of September. So not only his first postseason appearance of his career, but his first appearance in a few weeks.
0: So Baldwin, the first man to test him. He is 0-for-3 tonight at the top of the order. Lefty hitting catcher. First pitch will be outside, ball one. And then Acuna and then Olson. Braves with a four-run advantage in the bottom of the seventh. And a pitch. Inside. Under the kneecaps and a count 2-0.
10: It's kind of my surprise, him getting into this game just because of the rust that he's had and not making an appearance.
0: He delivers, swing a little number softly toward third. The pitcher has it, will throw to first and got it there in time. Bolin pouncing off that. I don't think Bohm was going to get there, the third baseman. Not in time to make a play. But the right-hand pitcher with a barehanded stab before it ever rolled too deep.
10: Greg Baldwin helping him out, too. That was a changeup below the zone. Would have been ball three.
0: So one away in the Braves' seventh inning in front of Acuna Jr., who's gone 1-for-2 with a base hit and a walk. It was his first hit of the series, and he'll take one inside for ball one. The crowd didn't like it that it was in tight at the elbow. And the 1-0. Swing popped up right around the center of the diamond. In comes the third baseman Bohm in front of the mound, now onto the mound to make the catch. Tall third baseman lunging at the last moment. Oftentimes you see that become a very difficult play when you've got to go uphill to make the catch, but he grabbed it.
10: The spin as well. I mean, his route was definitely kind of all over the place. He started going up that hill. Looked like he almost dropped it.
0: Two fast outs. Chris Sale is still warming in the bullpen for Atlanta. Matt Olson will climb in. 0-for-2 of the walk. First pitch outside for a ball.
10: My guess is if he comes into this game, it's for the lefties. I mean, you would assume it's for Harper and Schwarber, which is still a few batters away once the Phillies are hitting.
0: The 1-0 from the right-hander. Swing out high, deep drive. Right center field, racing back. Crawford turns around, is gone. It is into the bullpen from Matt Olson. The third Atlanta home run tonight. A solo shot here in the seventh to make it 6-1. Man who hit 41 during the regular season crushes one into the bullpen at right center. And the Braves get a little more comfortable here at home.
10: Just gets a changeup right in that cookie zone for Matt Olson. He's got such a launch swing, so anything down in the zone, that is a danger red zone against him. And he drives that changeup out of here, 107 miles an hour. Crushed it.
0: First pitch to Harris is swung on a miss for a strike. 6-1. Braves with their third blast of the game in game three. And he knew it immediately. He leaned into that one. Pitch is swung on and foul, tipped backward to the mitt by Harris. And with that shot, Chris Sale has sat down in the Braves' pen. And Olson had a big year with 41 bombs, and he adds one here in the wild card round, and the Braves have a 5-run lead again. A pitch. Swinging a foul back to the screen by Harris.
10: And Matt Olson has that modern day swing. It's such a launch swing. And what I mean by that, it has more of a golf like look. He's going to get underneath the baseball. He's a fly ball hitter. So anything down in the zone, especially over the plate, the danger zone against him.
0: 0-2 pitch with two down. Swung on foul back into the seat. He screened again for strike. Dubon will be next. But 6-1 Atlanta in the seventh. 0-2 again. It's going to be down and in and hit him. That hits Harris on the foot or the leg, and he will take his base. So the Phillies can feel their season slipping away here under the Atlanta Thunder. And three home runs, Harris and Albies and Olson. Those three such a huge part of their home run attack this year. And it brings up Dubon, has gone 0 for 3. The pitch too high for ball one. Braves have six hits, three of them over the fence. As Harris leads at first, the pitch cut on and missed. The Dodgers awaiting the winner at home in Chavez Ravine on Saturday for game one of the National League Division Series. 1-1 offering from the right-hander. A swing and a miss. 1-2. Braves staring in the face of history, which has not been very kind to them in these games lately. The pitch is swung on and fouled at home plate. And now they're going to call out the batter for out number three.
10: And he kicked the ball. And I think the argument, if it was in fair territory, and he's out of the batter's box, it's an out. Walt Weiss arguing right now, trying to get help with this. And he kicks it on purpose.
0: It looked like he did. It was inches in front of the plate, chopped right in front of the plate. He kicked it, and he's out.
10: He is out.
0: So that'll retire the side. And at the end of seven, as Atlanta adds on another, it is 6-1 to Braves. This is the National League Wild Card Series on ESPN Radio and the ESPN app, presented by Gusto.
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0: Don't miss Yankees Rays, the American League Division Series presented by Booking.com Saturday at 6 p.m. on TBS and ESPN Radio. And here in Atlanta, we go to the eighth inning. Dylan Dodd, the left-hander out of the pen. We'll start things for Atlanta on the hill against Justin Crawford. That's going to be Derek Hill to hit for him. And the pitch will be high for ball one. 6 runs, 6 hits, no errors for Atlanta. 1 run, 4 hits, no errors for the Phils. And the pitch.
26: Well,
0: check swing, that's up high. The appeal, no swing, says the first base umpire, Jordan Baker.
10: Sinker cutter mix from Dylan Dodd, and great numbers throughout the regular season and even better in the month of September. Started to go to that cutter even more.
0: 2-0, big wave and a miss, 2-1.
10: Basically just out of that same slot, he'll throw the fastball that will either cut to the right or sink to the left. Hard for hitters to barrel up.
0: So it's Hill, Turner, and Schwarber, as mentioned. Chris Sale had been warming up for some time in the Atlanta pen. The Hall of Fame bound starter then sat down. The pitch. Swing and lifted in the air to right field. High fly, well hit. Backing up Acuna right to the wall, leaping up. He can't get it. It bounces back to Harris, the center fielder. Runner all the way into third. The throw is not in time. And Hill comes off the bench and triples over the head of Acuna in right field.
10: Well, the best part about this, as soon as Derek Hill hit it, he was on his horse, and it looked like this ball was continuing to carry. It looked like a regular fly ball to Acuna. He leaps as high as he can and ends up bouncing about a foot above his head and above his reach. And I'll tell you what, Hill did not hesitate, because Michael Harris got to that ball very quickly, made a great throw to third base, but Hill was already there.
0: Top of the order, Trey Turner, man the pitch. Inside, ball one. He's gone 0 for 3. Phillies with a chance to score again, and it gets late. Eighth inning, the pitch. And a wave and a miss.
10: Don Mattingly nailed it. I mean, Trey Turner has definitely been the biggest reason why this offense gets going. Even though Schwarber and Harper get the attention for the long ball.
0: 1-1 pitch will miss inside.
10: Him getting on base is everything.
0: He's 1 for 11 in the series. Runner at third. 2-1 on the way. Swung on, a high pop down the right field line. Racing for it, Olsen into foul ground. And lunges, but he can't get after it. He winds up on the tarp.
10: Impressive.
0: Extreme edge of that tarp, way down there.
10: Impressive to even get himself within range to make a play on this. I mean, this is in right field, but foul. And the fact that he got on his horse and almost gets a glove on this. To be honest, Ronald Acuna Jr. was closer than Matt Olson was.
0: So they count 2-2. With Hill leading off third and the pitch. Swinging a high fly ball center field. Backing up is Harris. That's plenty deep enough. He'll make the catch. Tagging uphill, he is in to score. So Turner will drive him in with a sack fly, and that'll make it a 6-2 game. And that is the first out in the eighth inning. So the triple, and now the RBI and the sacrifice fly. And it's back to a four-run game. And here comes Kyle Schwarber. He's had a good night with two singles and a walk. He scored their other run in the sixth inning. Base is now empty with one down for Schwarber. And the pitch. Takes a pitch in the dirt for ball one. Kyle Schwarber played in 156 of the Phillies' 162 games. In the 86 wins, he hit 305 with 36 homers. 1-0 on the way and misses up top for a ball. In the 69 losses, he batted 141 with 9 home runs. Talk about making a difference in their lineup. Very few have had the impact he has. The pitch. In for a strike.
10: Great at bats this entire series. The home runs gets the attention, but in this game, the walk, the two hard hits, it's really good pitching.
0: 2-1 from the lefty, a check swing, and it's a strike.
10: Scored the only run leading into this inning in the sixth.
0: Lefty-lefty fight here with the bases empty. One man out, 6-2, Atlanta leading Philadelphia in the eighth. The southpaw Dodd delivers, and it swung on a high fly right field. That's pretty well hit. Backing up Acuna, he'll make the catch on the warning track. And two down.
10: Just missed that. That's a cutter off the end of the bat. He had that home run swing on it, but just got it a little off the end. Great swing.
0: And here comes Walt Weiss again. And he is going to make the call to his bullpen. Guess who's coming in? The crowd beginning to realize it is Chris Sale. That warmed up, sat down, now he's coming in. How about this reaction? Two down in the eighth inning, 6-2. Atlanta leads it. And Chris Sale, the future Hall of Fame starter, is now in the game. This is the National League Wild Card Series on ESPN Radio and the ESPN app.
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0: Dave O'Brien, Jess Mendoza. Jess, this is pretty fascinating. Chris Sale is in the game here in Game 3. Walt Weiss bringing him on to face Bryce Harper.
10: Coolest moment of the postseason so far, by far. Him coming out of that bullpen, this crowd. Two of the biggest stars in the game going head-to-head.
0: The base is empty, two down, 6-2 Atlanta. He just pitched in Game 1 on Tuesday, the starter and the delivery. Swing and a miss on the slider. Harper tonight, 1-for-3 with a double. Phillies just grabbed another run to cut the lead to 4. And the long, tall lefty with the 0-1. Swing and a miss. Nothing in two. And that killer slider has Chris Sale in front. Two strikes on Bryce Harper. They're on their feet in Atlanta. Sale ready. The 6-6 lefty delivers. And it's outside. Chris Sale with three prior career relief appearances. Facing Bryce Harper, the base is clean and the pitch. Swing and a miss. He struck him out. It gets behind ball on the catcher. He retrieves it, throws on to first, and that completes the strikeout. So Chris Sale strikes out Bryce Harper. Might be the only thing he does tonight, but the crowd loved every second of it.
10: I mean, just

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7: Chris Sale comes out of the bullpen for the Atlanta Braves. He's done it before in his career with a memorable strikeout, and he just did it again by striking out Bryce Harper. He gets him to commit on a filthy slide and wound up all the way to the backstop after the swing and miss. Harper did not run immediately. Baldwin retrieved it and got him by plenty at first base to retire the side.
8: That's what makes the postseason so dang good. To Chris Sale to come out after he'd sat down. It was almost like he had fooled everyone to think, I'm not coming to this game. Comes in and gets the biggest hitter in that lineup.
7: So it is 6-2, the Braves in front as we go to the bottom half of the eighth inning. The Phillies staring down elimination tonight. Jovan Duran, a right-hander, and the hard-throwing closer for the Phillies is on, and he delivers strike one to Mike Yastrzemski. Duran took the loss and was charged with a bone save in game one on Tuesday. He will fire. Bunt attempt and missed by Yastrzemski on a low pitch and a strike, and it's 0-2.
8: Seen the Braves do that a few times throughout this series, throughout the lineup. Even guys like Michael Harris attempting to bunt. He's trying to get on base any way you can against a tough right-handed pitcher. Jovan Duran, probably the best relief pitcher in this series.
7: 0-2. Swing and a miss. Strike three. He puts Yastrzemski away in three pitches. One away in the bottom of the eighth inning. 6-2 Atlanta.
8: Hit 100 miles an hour on that fastball up at the top of the zone. The best pitch that he's got is that splitter sinker hybrid that he'll throw at 97 miles an hour.
7: Austin Riley will swing. He's walked twice. He's also lined to left in the pitch. Outside, ball one.
8: The one mistake, probably the biggest mistake Duran's made all season long, was a three-run home run to Austin Riley in game one when the Phillies had the lead. It was his fastball that got sent out of here.
7: 1-0. Swung a chop foul to plate. It's a series defined by big home runs, and Atlanta has more of them. And they're closing in on winning the series 2-1. Righty's 1-1 home. Check swing, and it's outside. Braves got off to a great start tonight. That was key. Got three runs in the first inning on the Harris home run. And they have led ever since. The 2-1 pitch. That is high and by everyone all the way to the backstop at 100 miles an hour. Runs the count to 3-1.
8: Wild thing written all over it. Coming 100 miles an hour. Nowhere near anything. Straight to the backstop.
7: Ozzy Albies, who has homered tonight as well. A two-run shot is on deck. Right-hander rocks and fires, and it's swung on and missed. Walt Weiss watching from the top step of the Atlanta dugout, his first year as their manager. won 94 games.

0: games and the division, NL East, during the season. Here's the 3-2. Swing a high fly ball into left field. Marsh is under and makes the catch. Two down.
1: How do you throw a splitter 100 miles an hour? That's what that pitch was. He splits his fingers and gets that depth, but he throws it so hard. Austin Riley just missing that pitch. Hitting it sky high, 103 miles an hour. Stays in the park.
0: Now number two. Albies now. Two-run homer back in the fourth inning. Lefty batter and the pitch will be taken low, ball one. Base is empty, 6-2. Braves have the lead in the bottom of the eighth. The bad news for the Phillies, most of their best hitters have already batted through the top of the eighth inning. So Schwarber, Harper, and Turner will not hit in the inning. The pitch is outside for a ball. And the count 2-0. Albies ready. Here comes the 2-0 pitch. And he'll look at a strike. Chris Sale adding to the drama here at Truist Park tonight in front of a packed house by making an appearance out of the pen. The pitch. Swing liner, foul down the right field line. Almost got the first base umpire, Jordan Baker.
1: One of those Hollywood TV type moments. Chris Sale coming in with two outs to face Bryce Harper. And it's so perfect coming in from center field, too. Allowing the crowd to just go absolutely crazy.
0: 2-2 on the way. Swung on, a chopper foul off to the right.
1: And by the way, it doesn't always work out. We've seen a lot of starters come into these games feeling that hero dramatics and end up not getting the job done. Clayton Kershaw, an example of that.
0: 2-2. Wave and a miss. He put him away. Strike three. And that will retire the side. Phillies coming up as we go to the ninth inning with the Braves in front 6-2, needing three outs to eliminate the Phillies and move on to L.A. 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
7: 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All right? 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
0: Don't miss the winner of our game tonight, taking on the Dodgers in the NLDS, presented by Booking.com, Saturday on Fox and ESPN Radio. Jess and I will have the call of that one. Can also be heard on Sirius XM Channel 81. 41,731 to sell out in Atlanta looking on. Chris Sale has come out to at least start the ninth inning. Iglesias is warm in their bullpen. It's an interesting call here by Walt Weiss to bring him back out. And he'll take on Alec Bohm to start it. Right-hand batter. And the lefty delivers. And a breaking ball in there for a strike.
1: 6-2 lead. I know no lead is safe with this Phillies. You got your closer in the pen. And you want Chris Sale to start.
0: 0-1. That'll be downstairs for a ball.
1: I mean, the Dodgers are loving this. Pitch all of the pitchers. Sale is the assumption for game two.
0: Bohm, meanwhile, 3-0-4 lifetime against Sale. And a 1-1. It's pumped in for a strike.
1: Man, he's bringing it too. Beautifully located fastball right on the inside part of the plate.
0: Stott on deck. De La Cruz expected a hit. Here comes the 1-2 pitch from Chris Sale. A swing and a line drive. Base hit in the center field. So Bohm is on. A good start for the Phillies here in the ninth. In front of Stott, lefty hitter. So leadoff base hit. Atlanta electing to bring Chris Sale out after facing one batter in the eighth inning. That one was Bryce Harper, and he struck him out. Stott 2-for-12, and he struck out five times in the series. 0-for-3, two Ks tonight. And the pitch. And in there for strike one. 98 from Sale. And Philly's trying to turn this thing around at the very last moment in the middle of the order. Here's the 0-1 outside.
1: Remember, one of the things Chris Sale talked about is year 37 season, 37 years old. Pitching more in the offseason, pitching more in the regular season. How much stronger is fastball velocity? Up a ton this year.
0: He sets, he delivers. Swing, broken bat, pop up. Third baseman Riley into foul ground. He'll run it down. He makes the catch. One down.
1: OB, Chris Sale was literally sprinting off the mound into foul territory. He wasn't sure if Austin Riley could get to it. It looked like he was going to die for this thing. You talk about a player that comes into this game and he's going to do anything that he can to get outs. Riley ended up getting there to make the out, but I have not seen a pitcher run off the mound on a fly ball like that in a long time.
0: At 37. Sale's always been an exceptional fielder. So Brian De La Cruz, the batter, 1-for-3, right-hand stick, had a single in the fifth inning. And now the Atlanta Braves are two outs away from advancing. The Braves, who had, coming into play tonight, lost their last six winner-take-all games. But they have a four-run cushion here in the top of the ninth inning against the Phillies. De La Cruz in on the right side of the pitch. That's dropped in there for a strike. Starts him with a slider.
1: Backdoored that slider beautifully. That thing was a ball, OB, the whole way. Lastly, bend at the end. A strike.
0: Bohm off the bag at first, the pitch. And fouled back on the swing. Brought that one at 98. Nothing wrong with the velocity for Sale. Throwing 98 on several occasions here in the ninth inning. Walt Weiss deciding to ride with Sale here out of the bullpen and the 0-2 pitch. It's inside for a ball. Iglesias just watching and then occasionally throwing a pitch in the bullpen. Bohm leading again and the 1-2. It's down and in and a block by Baldwin. 2-2. Weiss still watching. Everything Sale does here very intently. The veteran lefty will set again. And his 2-2 pitch coming to De La Cruz. Swung on and missed. Struck him out. The four-seamer puts him away, and they're two down.
1: Just blew it by him. Absolutely blew it by him. And it's not just that it's 97. It's the angle. It's the conviction. He throws this pitch at the top of the zone. Put De La Cruz on his heels.
0: So the Phillies are down to their last man. Then they will go to the bench. Otto Kemp is going to be the hitter. Right-hand hitter. With a runner on at first and two down in the ninth inning. And Sale delivers, runner goes, and a breaking ball is in there for strike. Bohm down to second. And the 0-1. Well outside.
1: Otto Kemp filling the roster spot for Luis Arraez, the big bat for the Phillies. Just can only watch in the dugout that sprained ankle.
0: No question they missed that bat. Here comes the 1-1. Swing chopper, foul on third. 1-2. Now the Phillies are down to their last strike. Here in Atlanta tonight, the Braves an out away, a strike away from moving on and eliminating the Phillies. Man at second, two down. Sale stops at the belt, becomes set. The 1-2 to Kemp. That is up high. 2-2. Atlanta Braves, the NL East champs, 94 wins. One strike away from sending the Phillies home for the year. Kemp will wait on Sale. He's ready now. Tall lefty will deliver. Swing and a miss. He struck him out. And the Atlanta Braves can fly to L.A. They win the series 2-1. And they advance to the National League Division Series against the world champs. Chris Sale finishing it with back-to-back strikeouts. He also struck out Bryce Harper in the eighth inning. Turned out to be a great series for the Atlanta Braves. They win tonight 6-2 to advance.
1: Talked so much about this series being about the stars and highlighted the hitters. Harper and Schwarber yesterday, Austin Riley in game one. But ultimately, the series, if you had an MVP, it is Chris Sale. He gets the win in game one, comes in to shut down this Phillies offense. 1 2/3 innings, absolutely impressive.
0: Braves showing some muscle. The home run ball, well, that was a giant factor in winning this series in front of a sellout crowd of 41,731 tonight at Truist Park. Atlanta winning on a home run in game one, losing on home runs in game two, and then winning game three on the strength of all that power as they hit three out.
1: It was an exclamation point for the series to be able to head into the division series with more of an authoritative, we are better than this Phillies team. You didn't feel that in game one or game two, back and forth. They took the lead early with that massive home run, and they held on to it the rest of the game. Two more home runs throughout the game.
0: Chris Sale pitching an inning and a third to lock it up. Before the game, Walt Weiss was very coy about whether he would use Sale. In fact, somebody said, is it a possibility? And he said, well, he's 37. Well, that 37-year-old can still bring it at 98 miles an hour. But using him out of the bullpen, that was a surprise for that one.
1: It was definitely a surprise for this Phillies offense, OB. As soon as they saw him come in, they were shocked. And honestly, I felt like they knew they were going to lose this game if Chris Sale had any resemblance of what he showed in game one, and he did.
0: Chris Sale wins game number one as he pitches into the seventh inning. And he locks up game number three as the Braves win it 6-2 and they eliminate the Philadelphia Phillies. We had mentioned that the Braves had that history against them. They had actually lost their last six winner-take-all games, but they win this one tonight to put that to bed. And now they will happily board a long flight to Southern California. Tomorrow is a travel day, and then on Saturday they will take on the Dodgers, which should be a heck of a series. And the Dodgers watching this one, they know that Michael Harris homered. Ozzie Albies hit a home run, and Matt Olson hit a home run. Ronald Acuna Jr. actually had a pretty quiet series. Another home run threat. And right now, Michael Harris standing by with Kylie McDaniel.
8: Michael, you grew up in this area. You've watched a lot of these playoff games. You've been in a lot of key games, had some big ones. How did tonight feel? How loud was the crowd? What was the impression for you?
9: Tonight was crazy. I came up in a situation, runners on early, got into a good hitter's count. Crowd was loud, so I had to do it. I've been in the situation in the playoffs where I was in the second deck watching the game, and Riley was getting the job done and all the other guys, but I was glad to be on the field tonight to do it myself.
8: When Sale came out of the bullpen, what did that feel like for you? What did that sound like? Was that the loudest you've heard it here before?
9: Yeah, that was crazy. I got chills running through my body when they noticed he was running out. Camera on him. I mean, he's an ultimate ball player. He wants the ball every night, any situation, and he's going to get it done.
8: Last one before we go. That home run, that was not a center cut pitch. What were you looking for there? How did it feel once you got a hold of it?
9: I was just looking for a pitch to get in the air and try to get some runs in. I was able to lift it out for a homer.
8: Thanks, man. Good luck. Back to David and Jess.
0: All right, Kylie, thank you very much. The Braves gathering along the first base foul line. The entire team is out there. And they have their wild card championship blue and red and white shirts on. And Chris Sale is right in the thick of it. What a performance by the 37-year-old Chris Sale. You know, every new thing that he does like this, it's another chapter in a Hall of Fame resume for Chris Sale. And to come out of the pen like this and pitch longer than just one hitter, I think we all thought, well, he did what he needed to do. He got Harper. And Iglesias is ready. He's all heated up in the bullpen. He'll go to the closer. Walt Weiss said, no, I'm going to leave him out there.
1: You could tell he was battling within that dugout, watching every movement of Chris Sale, trying to make that right decision. And once he's hot, I get it. Keep him rolling. And as long as he was hitting his pitches, and he was, fastball at 98 and that slider, about 20 inches of horizontal break. You saw it with the strikeout of Harper and then there to end the game.
0: Well, an immensely entertaining wild card series. It went a lot deeper than anybody else's did. When you go to game three in a best of three, it certainly feels that way. But the Atlanta Braves, they win it 6-2. They advance to the National League Division Series against the L.A. Dodgers. Really looking forward to that. Should be a heck of a series on Saturday at 4 o'clock. It gets underway in L.A.
1: And remember, the Braves, they took 5 of 6 from the Dodgers in the regular season. I know it's a different story in October, but this is a Braves team coming off of this win, very confident going into L.A.
0: Well, once again, our final score from Truist Park in Atlanta. The Braves 6, the Phillies 2. The Atlanta Braves take the series, this National League wild card, 2-1. For Jessica Mendoza and our producer, Alan Trexler, and our terrific engineer, Jack Hicks, I'm Dave O'Brien. Thanks so much for joining us tonight at Truist Park in Atlanta. And now let's send it back to Jim in the studio with the postgame show.
10: All right, Dave, thanks so much. The Braves make the most of their 6 hits as 3 leave the ballpark for them. 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And it's Philadelphia's first loss in the wild card round since it went to a best of 3 format. The National League Wild Card Series on ESPN Radio has been presented by Gusto, the all-in-one payroll and benefits software built for small businesses. 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
10: Jim Basswell back on the Baseball Tonight postgame show on the heels of the third and deciding game for longtime division rivals, the Phillies and Braves. Heading into Game 3 this postseason, teams that score first were 7-1. Teams that out-homer their opponent 5-1. 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Well, Aaron Nola got the ball for the Phils in this win or go home game. Walked the first two batters, not ideal, as it set the table for Michael Harris.
0: And the pitch, swing it a high right out to right field. That's deep. Harper's going back. He's at the wall. It gets out of here. Home run. Home run, Michael Harris. Atlanta jumps in front 3-0. How about that?
10: How about that? He had three career home runs against Nola coming in. Make it four. A three-run swat, and just like that in the very first frame. Three batters in for the Braves. They're up 3-0. That set the tone for this one. 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Ray Kerr got the start for the Atlanta Braves, and he was kind of an unsung hero for them. The reliever pitching 3 1/3 gave him 10 outs after a leadoff single to Kyle Schwarber. He retired 9 straight batters before handing the ball off to Grant Holmes. Zach Wheeler had to come out of the pen in this one in the third inning. And after Austin Riley got a walk off the right-hander, it was Ozzie Albies at the plate against the longtime Philly starter.
0: The next one on the way. Field, that's deep. That's sailing back, back, back, and it's gone. Ozzie Albies torches one to right field. A two-run homer. And the Braves in great shape here in the fourth inning of game three in a do-or-die. They lead the Phillies 5-0.
10: Yeah, the Braves feeding off the long ball, and the home run had been big in this series. The teams that got it won the games, and in this case, 3-run, then 2-run swat. It's 5-0. The Braves would get 6 outs from Holmes in this game. Robert Suarez came in the 6th inning, and he got out of that frame after Alec Bohm had a run-scoring ground out. It was 5-1. Braves up top. Suarez finished the 6th. Didier Fuentes got the 7th. Zach Wheeler gave Philadelphia 4 innings of 2-run ball. That lone blemish, the Albies 2-run swat. Then Jonathan Bolin got the ball for the Phils in the 7th inning. He was facing Matt Olson.
0: The 1-0 from the right-hander. Swing out. Center field, racing back. Crawford turns around, is gone. It is into the bullpen from Matt Olson. The third Atlanta home run tonight. A solo shot here in the 7th to make it 6-1.
10: Yeah, how about that? Braves had 6 hits, 3 home runs, a 3-run, 2-run, and solo shot. Matt Olson leaves the yard. 3 of his 5 postseason home runs have come against the Philadelphia Phillies. Had him up 6-1. After Derek Hill had a leadoff triple in the 8th inning off Dylan Dodd, he scored on a Trey Turner sack fly. You thought with a 4-run advantage, 2 outs, 8th inning, Chris Sale wouldn't enter this game. Instead, he did enter this game. Keep in mind, he pitched game 1 of this series on Tuesday. 95 pitches going 6 1/3. 2 days later, he's in this game, and he's facing Bryce Harper.
0: Chris Sale with 3 prior career relief appearances. Facing Bryce Harper, the base is clean, and the pitch. Swing and a miss. He struck him out. It gets behind ball with the catcher. He retrieves it, throws on to first, and that completes the strikeout. So Chris Sale strikes out. Bryce Harper might be the only thing he does tonight, but the crowd loved every second of it.
10: Indeed. Dave O'Brien, you kind of thought that, right? Left on left. Get that out. Make sure you kind of get him set up to start game 1 against the Dodgers in the divisional round. Instead, Sale would get the final 3 outs of this game, throwing 21 pitches on the night after 95 2 days prior. So you certainly have to wonder how this impacts the Atlanta ace in that divisional series against the Los Angeles Dodgers, as the Braves win it in 3, taking game 3, 6-2. fueled by three long balls along the way. Coming up next in the Baseball Tonight post-game show, we'll take you around the big setup, the division series four times over. 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
16: Yep, we'll wait on Sale. He's ready now. Tall lefty will deliver. Swing! Struck him out, and the Atlanta Braves can fly to L.A. They win the series 2-1, and they advance to the National League Division Series against the world champs. Chris Sale finishing it with back-to-back strikeouts. He also struck out Bryce Harper in the eighth inning. Turned out to be a great series for the Atlanta Braves. They win tonight 6-2 to advance.
17: Yes, indeed, Dave O'Brien. 2 days after throwing 95 pitches in the series opener, Chris Sale finished it off, got the final four outs, three of which via strikeout, throwing 21 pitches. His availability on when he will enter the NLDS against the Dodgers, that's in question after he was a major part of this series against the Philadelphia Phillies. They match up on Saturday. Our coverage comes your way at 3:30 Eastern. Dave O'Brien, Jessica Mendoza also on the call in that one. Shohei Ohtani's availability, you have to wonder how that will be for the Dodgers as they look to get him back in the lineup. No longer will he pitch. Atlanta 5-1 against Los Angeles during the regular season. The teams have split 24 postseason games. Keep in mind, 2021 NLCS won by the Dodgers over the Braves. 20 Dodgers won that. 21 Braves beat the Dodgers. But the storyline in this postseason, Dodgers two-time defending World Series champs, the first team they're looking to become since the 2000 Yankees to win three straight. The Braves will look to get in their way. The other National League Division Series offers the Padres and Brewers. Boog Shambi, Doug Glanville on the call. That comes your way on Saturday, capping the four-pack of division game ones. 8 Eastern is the coverage. Padres won that season series 4-2, but they face a Milwaukee team that won a major league best and franchise record 103 games, and Jacob Mizorowski gets the ball. These are two of the three teams with the Rays, oh, by the way, that have never won a World Series. The divisional round gets started on Saturday. White Sox and Guardians, division rivals. Our coverage comes your way at 12:30 Eastern. Chicago from 60 wins a year ago to in this divisional round against a Cleveland team that won the regular or got the home field despite losing the regular season series to the White Sox 7-6. 7-6 was also the Rays' advantage over the Yankees during the regular season. They have home field, and our coverage comes your way on Saturday of that game, 1 at 6 Eastern. Mike Cousins, Eduardo Perez, Tim Kirkshen on the call. The Rays 55-26 at home during the regular season. Certainly an advantage, and you certainly have to wonder about Aaron Judge's availability for that series, but the Yankees have plentiful quality starting pitching, something to keep an eye on there after they outscored the Red Sox 18-2 in that wild card sweep. Once again, our final score, the Braves beat the Phillies 6-2, win the series in three, and get the Dodgers in the next round. Our next broadcast, a four-pack of divisional games on Saturday, starting with the White Sox and Guardians. Coverage comes your way 12:30 Eastern. Coming up next, it's game night. For producer Ryan Matlack, technical director Camilla Ortiz, associate producer Jake Boson, as well as Dave O'Brien, Jessica Mendoza, and Kylie McDaniel, I'm Jim Baskwell. 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
15: 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McCarthy, Drake May's awful start, and how worried should we be about the Los Angeles Rams? 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
12: 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Tennessee came up short against top-ranked Texas in its conference opener. Now, the Vols look to bounce back as the 3-1 Auburn Tigers come to town.
18: 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Scoop and score! And Auburn extends its lead.
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5: Lauterbach Man here, and one
6: South Carolina alums, I get that, but they seem like they go at it whenever they play each other. And, of course, she was matched up with Asia this evening. Asia goes for 36-10, while Leah goes for 19-10. So I guess advantage Asia Wilson, who will be receiving most likely her, fifth MVP award, and rightfully so, greatest player in the league at this stage of the game with plenty of really great talent. And now they wait for the winner of Golden State and Dallas, which at one point it looked like it was going to be straight Golden State. It was no question. But because of the heroics of Rike, then all of a sudden, boom, here you go. Now you got a series game three.
7: And I know what impressed you the most with that victory in overtime, 108-100 on Wednesday night for the Dallas Wings, Q, was just the reality that Paige Beckers didn't do a whole heck of a lot. She was 3-for-13 and had 10 points in this game.
6: Yep.
7: And that was the bugaboo. Not to mention Jess Shepherd, the most improved player in the WNBA this year, 2-for-5 from the floor, 4 total points in 41 minutes.
6: Yeah.
7: And that was always the question. If you could limit one or both of those two players, then all of a sudden, who are you scared of on this Dallas Wings roster? It turns out you should still be scared of Arike Ogunbowale.
6: No doubt about it. So the Aces get the victory, 94-83. And, well, we'll give you an update on Thursday Night Football. How about that?
8: Game Night's Thursday Night Football update.
6: Real quick, we'll have full reaction coming up next to this Thursday Night Football game. But Aaron Rodgers just threw an interception. There's 1 second left in the game. And the Browns have the 27-24 lead after kicking a field goal. So they're going to win their game. And that's going to be their third victory of the season. They're going to be 3-1. And the Steelers will drop this one on.

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0: game night's Thursday Night Football update.
1: In the books, the Browns, they get the dub over the Steelers 27-24. Pittsburgh had driven down, got a touchdown, got the two-point conversion to knot it up at 24, but they gave the Browns enough time to get back down the field, kick a field goal, and eventually come up with a defensive play to win the games. It don't look now, but all of a sudden the Browns are 3-1 at the top of the AFC North, just like we drew it up, right?
2: You know, what's funny, Q, is they are 3-1 and have won three straight ever since Todd Monken took to the podium and said, what was that line? The Browns is the Browns. That's not what they are anymore.
1: Right.
2: It's also pretty funny, I will tell you, here locally in Duval County, where I'm coming at you live from, because, of course, after the Jaguars thumped Todd Monken's Browns in game one, what was the reaction nationwide? That's great. You hung 35, but it's the Browns.
1: Right.
2: It's the Browns. Well, as Liam Cohen noted earlier this week at his press conference, the Browns had beaten two playoff teams in the last 2 weeks from the last 2 years. You can now add a third in the Pittsburgh Steelers.
1: Yeah, you can. You can. And I got to give them a lot of credit. And Sister Sledge, I got to give her credit. AFC North teams are 19-3 at home against other AFC North teams playing on Thursday nights. The history of Thursday Night Football, how about that? AFC North teams, 19-3 at home. You know where Cleveland was playing at tonight? At home.
2: Rock and Roll Hall of Fame night, no less. They had all the good vibes and juju going their way. This is the third straight game that Deshaun Watson has led a game-winning drive. He is the first quarterback in Browns history to do so since Brandon Sipes in 1979.
1: Yeah, I remember Brandon.
2: Didn't have that one on my bingo card, Q, and that

0: brings, of course, into question an even larger question for Browns fans, because so much in the month of August and September, all we wanted to talk about with regards to the Cleveland Browns was, where is the off-ramp? Where do you have that moment where you can segue away from Deshaun Watson?
1: Yep.
0: You could say, we tried, it didn't work out, the contract is bloated, it's not healthy for the franchise, not healthy for the fan base, time for Shedeur Sanders to enter stage left. And now, Deshaun Watson's 3-1.
1: Right.
0: Deshaun Watson's the most popular guy in Cleveland right now.
1: I think it was after game two. I think that's when they had planned on, you know, being able to off-ramp and saying, all right, we tried, it didn't work, except for he won. And then he won again. And now he's won again. So now you're right. Now there is no off-ramp. Now it's Deshaun Watson's time. Like you said, third straight game that he's led a game-winning drive. I mean, you can't, what can you do? You can't shake a stick at that. Regardless of if it's great or not, or if it looks great, he's getting it done. He's finding ways to win games. And at the end of the day, all that matters is if you win games, and the Cleveland Browns are winning games. They're 3-1. The one thing that I'll say is that 14 accepted penalties. The Browns, 14 accepted penalties Thursday, right? After having 12 versus the Panthers last week. That's not going to work. That's not going to cut it. That's going to cost you more games sooner rather than later if you keep that up. But right now, they're escaping with those penalties, but that's not going to last too much longer. That's not sustainable. That's what the smart folks say. That's not sustainable.
0: And I understand this is a young Browns team, and that is where there is even more hope and optimism, let alone at the quarterback position. But ultimately, I think that, yes, if that is not cleaned up in time, that is going to come back to haunt the Browns down the stretch run of the season.
1: No doubt about it, but it didn't hurt them tonight. They got the victory 27-24. They got it done in regulation, didn't need OT. And they advance to 3-1 while the Pittsburgh Steelers drop to 2-2. It's game night here on ESPN Radio, the all-new ESPN app, SiriusXM Channel 80, and TuneIn. 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
2: Griselle with three prior career relief appearances, facing Bryce Harper. The base is clean and the pitch. Swing and a miss. He struck him out. It gets behind Baldwin, the catcher. He retrieves it, throws on to first, and that completes the strikeout. So Chris Sale strikes out Bryce Harper. Might be the only thing he does tonight, but the crowd loved every second of it.
1: Bryce Harper did not have a night that he'd like to remember. 1-for-4, 2 strikeouts, and the Braves get the 6-2 victory over the Phillies. Highlight coming in courtesy of ESPN Radio. And Chris Sale came in and got it done. We were all kind of questioning while we were watching why he was in so long. But all that mattered is that they found a way to get a dub and hold on to the lead, obviously, that they had. And they did, in fact, do just that.
0: Chris Sale goes in an inning of the third, allowing just one hit. The Braves as a staff allowed 6 hits. By the way, only 2 of them came late for the Philadelphia Phillies, who were held to 4 hits through the first 7 innings of this one. And look, they win game 2. They score 4 runs in that one, Q. But they never scored more than 4 runs throughout the course, right, of this 3-game series. And that's going to be something that I know is going to haunt Phillies fans who really felt the effects of their bats going cold down the home stretch of the 2026 season.
1: Well, that's going to haunt the players as well that had their bats go cold, including Bryce Harper, who had a heroic home run on, you know, in game number 2. But again, 1-for-4, I should say, with 2 strikeouts on this evening. Here's Bryce Harper in the Phillies locker room.
3: Yeah, obviously, you know, you never want to

0: The Phillies were 30th in the MLB, a .220 batting average, .299 OB on base percentage. That was 24th. They were 30th in slugging, and here's the number. They only scored four runs, the most that they have scored in a single game, only two tonight. In the month of September, the Philadelphia Phillies averaged 3.57 runs per contest. That was 29th in the league, right on the number in each of these three games in this wild card round against the Atlanta Braves.
1: Yeah, that's not going to get it done. It's really not. And, you know, obviously they provided some excitement for their fans in game number two. Just couldn't get it done, couldn't get going, and that's what happens. And so you always want to go into the postseason with some kind of momentum. You want to go into the postseason with feeling like that you're seeing the ball really well, you're putting it in play, you're getting a bat on the ball. And if you're so inconsistent like they were, it's really hard. And honestly, that's why I look at the Yankees, and I was kind of surprised the way that they were able to
0: anti-Yankees.
1: Yeah, exactly. They were able to slap the ball around. I was like, man, they ain't done that in a while. And all of a sudden, here they go. It's like they were just playing possum until it came for the postseason. But that's not normal. And I don't think that that's something that you should do. I don't recommend that to the fine folks out there.
0: No, it's not something you can turn on or turn off in terms of your play style. But in the flip side, the Yankee thing to do would be to just jack home runs, especially of the solo variety, while no one's on base. The Atlanta Braves aren't doing that. But
1: right.
0: Again, all six of their runs this evening in this 6-2 deciding win over the Phillies in the wild card round do come courtesy of the long ball. We will see if that is sustainable as they head to the West Coast to face the Dodgers.
1: Yeah, now that's going to be a series right there, right? If the Atlanta Braves are to be real, they're going to get really tested against the L.A. Dodgers. Well, the Indiana Fever and the WNBA, their season comes to an end. We'll hear from their star next on Game Night on ESPN Radio and the all-new ESPN app.
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8: It's Evan Cohen. 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
0: I'm Mia O'Brien. It is a final from Cleveland, Ohio. The Browns improved to 3-1 on the season with a dramatic 27-24 victory over their AFC North rivals, the Pittsburgh Steelers. Aaron Rodgers and the Steelers marched down the field in the final 2 minutes on an 8-play, 80-yard drive, capped off with a touchdown to Pat Freiermuth. But the Browns answered with a drive of their own. Deshaun Watson leads the Browns into field goal range, a walk-off winner for Cleveland, or should I say 10 seconds still on the clock. Ultimately, Aaron Rodgers threw another interception. He finished with 3 passing touchdowns, the 2 picks. Watson, 24 of 33, a passing touchdown, an interception. A whole lot more from this game coming up on game night on ESPN Radio. Two games in the college ranks. New Mexico State defeated Western Kentucky 34-13. North Texas leads Tulsa 31-24 through 3. It's also a final on the diamond in the ATL. The Braves prevail 6-2 in game 3 of the wild card series over the Philadelphia Phillies. 3 homers for Atlanta are the difference. They're on to the NLDS to face the top-seeded Los Angeles Dodgers. In the WNBA, another series deciding Game 3 in Las Vegas. The Aces hold on for over the Fever, a 94-83 winner. Asia Wilson with 36 points and 10 boards in the win. Oh, and in the NBA, truly a sports equinox. All-NBA center Jalen Durant has agreed to sign a 5-year, $200 million fully guaranteed contract to return to the Detroit Pistons. Couple of games still in action on the ice as well. The Mammoth lead the Blackhawks 6-0, 7-10 to go in that one. The Sharks lead the Panthers 3-1 through 2. The Oilers in front of the Canucks 8-3. That game is at the end of the second period. For more scores and analysis, head on over to ESPN.com and the all-new ESPN app. Hear from Caitlin Clark as her season comes to a close. That's next on Game Night here on ESPN Radio.
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2: 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The all-new ESPN app, SiriusXM Channel 80, and TuneIn were presented by Progressive Insurance. A lot going on. Major League Baseball postseason. Of course, you can hear every pitch of that here on ESPN Radio. Got the WNBA, their postseason's going on, and Game 3 just got wrapped up between the Aces and the Fever, and Las Vegas comes away with a 94-83 victory. If they hadn't got that win, I don't know how me and Mia would have been able to coexist the rest of the show. She's Team CC, Caitlin Clark. I'm Team AJA, Asia. And so I got lucky, I guess. Team Asia came out on top. But it was a hell of a performance, like all kidding aside. It was a hell of a game. Obviously, the Fever are not going to go away. Stephanie White is too good of a coach, and they've got way too many really good players on that Fever team in that organization, and they can score from just about anywhere. So I think it was a heck of a battle. Probably not what everyone signed up to see in round number one.
3: 31 all at the end of the first quarter, and it felt like a 12-round heavyweight fight. And I'm not going to lie, Q, for both sides, you could see some fatigue in that third quarter as both teams were trying to find that extra gear. And I also want to give credit to Myesha Hines-Allen, probably one of the unsung heroes for the Fever. 12 points off the bench, obviously was a WNBA champion with one of our favorite frisky and fun teams in all of sports, the Washington Mystics back in 2019. Shout out to Malibu up in Bristol. And you saw Myesha Hines-Allen and that championship DNA, even as a player coming off the bench at this point in her career. You saw that because there was, I don't want to say a look of fear in the eyes of Caitlin Clark, because that doesn't exist in the world we live in, or a look of fear in the eyes of Kelsey Mitchell or Aaliyah Boston. But there was that moment when they were down 12 that I think a lot of people were looking around like, what now? And that's where, when I look at this Indiana Fever team and what's next, certainly this experience is something that those three players can build upon. But you need more players like Myesha Hines-Allen, who also can provide you starting experience and the ability to still contribute as a starter right now. In the way the game is played in 2026, I think that that's where, as I look to 2027, I think it's going to be really important for the Fever to try to construct a roster that mimics where the rest of the league is headed.
2: Caitlin Clark scored or assisted on 15 points in the first quarter, then 11 the rest of the way. After the Fever shot 25 for 31 off her passes in the first two games, they were only 4-8 tonight, all in the first half. So I'm sure she's going to have a little something to say about that. She probably would have liked to have had a bigger performance herself. 18 points, and you said, what, 13 points came in the first half?
3: Yep, five in the second half.
2: So I'm sure Caitlin would love to have had a much bigger impact in the second half. But let's go back to the arena and hear from the Indiana Fever star, Caitlin Clark.
4: Caitlin, on that play where you got hit in the mouth there, did her elbow come down and hit you in the chin? And did you get an explanation as to why there was a no call?
5: Your guess would be as good as mine.
6: I know it's a quick turnaround, but when you think back of this overall kind of crazy season, what kind of stands out to you as you think about it as a whole?
5: You know, I think just proud of this group. Obviously weathered a lot. You know, there's always so much outside noise on a microscope of how we perform every single day, and a lot of really good moments, a lot of tough moments too, where we probably felt like we gave a lot of opportunities away, and it's probably what hurts a little bit. Maybe put ourselves in a position to be in a better spot going into the postseason, you know, whatever that is, a few wins that maybe slipped away from us. But at the same time, like, you know, it was fun for myself to share the court with AB and Kels, like two tremendous players in this league, you know, two all-league players. Kelsey, in my opinion, had the best season of any guard that there's ever been in this league. So just really fun to get to play alongside her and play alongside AB. And, you know, there's a lot of really good wins, and, you know, not many nights are me and Kels going to combine to shoot as poorly as we did tonight. And, you know, that's sometimes a tough pill to swallow. But like I said, still a lot of things to be proud of. And, you know, the way we always carried ourselves, the way we always showed up for each other, the way our locker room was always together, you know, that's something to be proud of too. And, you know, that's probably what I'll take with me the most going into the offseason. Like, obviously, probably this hurt a little bit. Like, this is really only my, fifth game playing in the postseason. So you kind of take the burn a little bit, but also, like, how much fun this season was and how together our group was, and, you know, just getting to replicate that going forward.
7: Caitlin, you've noted now a couple times it's only your fifth playoff game. You just got your first win. I know it's fresh off this loss, but how do you contextualize this playoffs? It seems like it ended early, but also the Aces are a lot different team than you guys.
5: Yeah, I mean, I think the parity in our league is tremendous. I think any seed 1 through 8 could win the playoffs. Obviously, you've seen the AZ take down the one seed at this point, and I think any of these series, especially a three-game series, is the hardest series probably for a lot of these teams. And I think, you know, sometimes it's hard to really, like, figure out the flow of the series. Sometimes you just got to figure out how to grind it out. Five-game series and seven-game series, I think, is maybe almost a little bit easier in a way to kind of get your flow a little bit and whatever it is. But like I said, just proud of our group for the way we battled and the way we fought. Like, things didn't really go our way tonight, but, you know, if the challenge at whatever point that was with 2 minutes to go is called correctly when they go to the monitor, it's a one-possession game and we have the ball. So, like, we were right there, and I felt like we probably played a C game. So, like I said, that probably hurts, but, you know, a lot to be proud of at the same time.
0: Caitlin, if I could ask you just to reflect a little bit individually, when you think about being able to play in the World Cup this year, being able to be healthy most of the year,
5: yeah,
0: so many things to battle last year, mm-hmm, what are you happiest about in terms of the way your game developed,
5: mm-hmm,
0: and how does that give you even more fire going into the offseason?
5: Yeah, I mean, I think this is, like, obviously the most basketball I've played at any year of my career. And to be completely honest with you, I didn't take a break when our season ended last year. So I've been going for almost, a year and a half or whatever it is now, because I had to prepare for USA basketball in December and then March and getting ready for our season. So I haven't taken a break from the game in a really long time. So it's been a long grind, but a really fun one and a very rewarding one. Like, the off season was you know, coming into the season, probably one of the most fulfilling for myself, of just how the work continues to show up and how you perform. And obviously I didn't play much last year, but I was able to come out here and put together the best season I've had and perform at a really high level and basically get better in every area and still feel like I have so many areas to improve. So I guess that's the most exciting part moving forward. And, you know, I love the work. I love being in the gym. So, I'll probably be kicked out for a little while, but we'll get back to it.
8: Caitlin, similar question. You had 11 points first quarter, mm-hmm, seven after that.
5: Yeah.
8: Did they do anything different, or what happened there?
5: I mean, it's really hard for us to get to what we want when we're at the free throw line as much as we are. Like, it stops the game. They're setting their defense, things like that. And, you know, like Coach said, like, we just miss some shots we usually make. And sometimes you're going to have nights like that. And it is what it is, and you got to live with it. And but, you know, between their made shots and then possessions at the free throw line, like, we want to get out in transition. We want to play with pace. We want to play fast. And I think that was the difference in game two and obviously in game three.
3: Caitlin Clark, 18 points, 13 of them in the first half in the Indiana Fever's season-ending defeat at the hands of the three-time WNBA champion Las Vegas Aces, 94-83. It is a final from Michelob Ultra Arena. Also holding it down in Las Vegas, the one and only Q Myers, Mia O'Brien with you here on Game Night on ESPN Radio. I do want to note, Q, as we reflect upon the season-ending game for the Indiana Fever, and of course the Las Vegas Aces now advancing to face the winner of the Valkyries, the Wings, game three of that series coming up tomorrow night from Valhalla. For me, there were two defining moments in this game.
2: Okay.
3: In the third quarter at the 4:28 mark, Chelsea Gray hits a three. We haven't even mentioned her name yet. She was phenomenal in the second half. Much will be made of her fourth quarter performance,
2: right,
3: as this game is marinated and reflected upon. That made it 67-55. Body language from the Fever was not great.
2: Right.
3: I alluded to it earlier.
2: Yep.
3: They looked tired. Aaliyah Boston answered with a three. That was a moment where I said, okay, maybe they're not dead yet.
2: Right.
3: Well, we fast forward to the 32nd mark in the third quarter. Aaliyah Boston has a deuce drop for her. That makes it a 4-point game. And now you're thinking, man, it's a 2-possession ball game. All, mm-hmm, of a sudden, we could be looking identical to the end of the first quarter where this thing is tied up with 10 minutes to go.
2: Right.
3: And then Chelsea Gray answered with two more. And that was the story of the night for the Indiana Fever. They couldn't get stops when they needed to, and they had answers, but not enough of them, as you heard Caitlin Clark allude to.
2: You know, and more times than not, and I'm glad you brought up Chelsea Gray, who, by the way, played all 40 minutes in regulation for the second time in her career in the first and the postseason.
3: Crazy.
2: Right? She, more times than not, comes up clutch. Right? I mean, Asia Wilson is fantastic, best player in the world. Right? We know that, and she's come up clutch many times as well, but a lot of times, because Chelsea Gray is not Asia Wilson, she doesn't get mentioned in the same conversation. It's like, okay, hey, she does some really good passing, but her shots that she hits and the timing is not necessarily how many points she puts in. It's the timing of her shots. Remember, there was a time when we were doing this show, and she saved the aces not once but twice in the same game.
3: Against the Fever,
2: right? Remember that. Three-pointer, splash, right? To send it to overtime and something that was, like, so improbable. And then in overtime, splash, three-pointer. You know what I mean? It's like she comes up clutch. It's the timing. You'll never look at the box score and say, oh, man. Man, Chelsea Gray, she had so many points, but it's just the timing. And she did have 23 points tonight, so that's still a big-time performance. But normally it's just her shots are just so well-timed, and she's such a great player for the Aces. So they get the victory, and they'll advance on, like you said, to face the winner of the Valkyries and the Dallas Wings. She's Mia O'Brien. I'm Q Myers. We turn our attention back to Thursday Night Football with the Browns getting the victory over the Steelers. We'll hear from the head coach of Pittsburgh. We'll do that next here on Game Night on ESPN Radio and the all-new ESPN app.
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0: Sunohara. The long snapper. Bohorquez kneels at the 46. Snap, hold, kick, it up, and it is good! With 10 seconds to go, Andre Smith, 56 yards, 27-24 Brown.
1: That would be the game winner as heard on 850 ESPN Cleveland, and the Browns, they beat the Steelers 27-24 Thursday Night Football Week 4 action. 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She's Mia O'Brien. I'm Q Myers. Mia, they're feeling good in Cleveland right now. They're off to a 3-1 start. Feeling good. You said our colleague Aaron Goldhammer's putting out videos. He's like Diddy back in the day, putting out videos, dancing all in the video. Bad Boy Records, man. They're feeling good about themselves. They got Deshaun Watson leading the way. Look out now.
2: He out here saying the P word, Q.
1: Woo, hey, playoffs. Hey,
2: playoffs?
1: It's a
2: playoffs.
1: Family show here on Game Night on ESPN Radio. Well, I don't want anyone to get any, weird ideas.
2: A lot of people, thank you. That was much, much merited, Malibu. I do want to note that a lot of people responded to Aaron Goldhammer's video and said the P word is penalty, because the Cleveland Browns were still very much, at fault for 13 penalties in this game. And that is something that, as we've already discussed tonight, could come back to haunt them. But in the here and now, the good folks of Cleveland, Ohio, celebrating not just a victory Monday, but a victory Friday in the same week. That's got to be some sort of record in the last 5 to 10 years.
1: It's got to make them feel really good. And on the flip side of things, it's got to make the Pittsburgh Steelers, Mike McCarthy, Aaron Rodgers, scratch their head a little bit and wonder what happened. This was supposed to be a fantastic marriage between the two going back to their time at Green Bay. But between some of the interactions that we've seen with Aaron Rodgers and his teammates and Aaron Rodgers and his head coach, maybe not so much. But let's go back to Cleveland. Let's go back to the rock and roll capital and hear from the Steelers head coach. Here's Mike McCarthy.
3: I know the beginning of the game, first drive was hectic. You know, I think we ended up being about 20 plays. I was talking fast. So probably the normal. So I think once we settled in after that drive, which resulted in a touchdown, I thought the communication was solid.
4: There seemed to be some back and forth with on the broadcast between was Aaron got a little heated at times. Did you feel like the communication was fine?
3: Yeah, I think the biggest thing, Bert said something about some on the TV, but yeah, communication sometimes is not the best choice of words, but everybody's competing on the field. And I think, you know, what's said on the field, the way I grew up in this game, you know, usually stays on the field. That's not the case today. I understand that. But, any negative communication on my part, I wish I wouldn't use those words.
4: Aaron was on his back a little bit too much. I just was that Cleveland or that Louisville?
3: Yeah, we had some protection, challenges. They did a good job up front. It was a five-man pressure, man-to-man game. They'd established that right from the beginning, and that's, that's the challenge that, we went up against all night. So I think it was herky-jerky. When you play those games, it's who's going to make the big play. You know, you got to step out of tackles. You got to separate. You got to give him time to get through the progression. I think it was an aggressive game plan by them, and kind of expected, some of it. But I thought it was a very competitive environment tonight, and we were one play short.
5: Mike, how do you explain the discrepancy in the way that the offense was able to move the ball during the first quarter and then at the end of the fourth quarter, but with kind of stacking there?
3: Frankly, I think that's the National Football League. I think it's in games to this level of intensity. I thought the environment tonight was outstanding. It's the best environment I've played in the stadium in my time in the league. I think that, once we settled in, we made some mistakes. We had some on all three phases. So we definitely got to be better. Got to be better on the road. We've had, two games on the road. You can go through the offense, defense, and special teams where there are breakdowns. I think my biggest disappointment, and I expressed to the team, would be You know, I just believe you get what you emphasize in this league. We put a tremendous amount of time and energy into situation football, the calls in those situations, and we came up short when it counted most in the 2 minute there at the end of the game. I thought our guys did a great job battling, you know, through the ups and downs of it, playing from behind, once they took the lead after we had to establish the lead early, but. It's a back and forth division game, which I think is sometimes it's really what you would expect. But the situational football, I think we got to be a little bit better.
5: Like with the trade for sending Joe, did you get a sense that there was any kind of lingering emotions or an effect that this had on the locker room, whether that's in preparation or taking the field today, just kind of the tumultuous nature of the situation?
3: You know, I mean, that's really a question that's really specific to individuals, and I can't really speak on every individual. I know the timing was the night before game, and that I'm sure that's what the guys woke up to. But yeah, I mean, it's part of our business.
4: Were you planning for Joey to play this week?
3: We was giving them every opportunity. I mean, there's definitely a point there. I want to say Tuesday, where I definitely thought it was a possibility, and we were hopeful to we had a rep count in mind, and so that's what we were working towards.
2: Oh, that's right, Q, because as if we didn't have enough dramatics in the Cleveland Browns 27-24 victory tonight on Thursday Night Football. That's right, the Pittsburgh Steelers, as first predicted here on game night, traded Joey Porter Jr. in the middle of the night last evening, a little after midnight Eastern Standard Time. Oh, and by the way, they probably could have used him and his bad back and all tonight with Deshaun Watson throwing for 268 yards on the Pittsburgh Steelers secondary.
1: I just didn't like listening to Mike McCarthy there. I didn't really like what he was talking about and when he was asked about the interaction between him and Aaron Rodgers. And, Aaron said what he said, and it was picked up, obviously, on the broadcast. And like I said, it was floating around social media. You saw it when it happened. And then his reaction. There's obviously some, and I get it, they're both competitors, but there's some stuff there. There's always been some stuff there, right? And it just doesn't seem like a good recipe. And I just wonder how that's going to continue to evolve, right? It just doesn't seem like, and look, I was the same guy who said something about seeing Aaron Rodgers kind of shove Robert Saleh on the sideline, and it was, just a, hey, that's just what we do. And I said, it never sat well with me when that happened. This doesn't sit well with me either. Like I said, I'm not saying that it's going to all of a sudden turn into some kind of major issue, but I'm also not saying it won't. It just, you know what I mean? Like, it just feels like there's something there.
2: Independent of the personalities, I have questions about the offensive infrastructure in Pittsburgh.
1: Yeah.
2: In the first half, Aaron Rodgers, and mind you, this was after last week, that short passing attack worked wonders against the Cincinnati Bengals. You could go back, you could look at his passing chart on Next Gen Stats. Aaron Rodgers just peppered the middle of the field, and that was enough, combined with Jaylen Warren's outside runs, to lead the Pittsburgh Steelers to their second win of the season. But in the first half of this game, when Aaron Rodgers had more than 2.5 seconds to throw, Q, he was 3 for 9 for 29 yards and an interception. On plays when he had less than 2.5 seconds to throw, he was 9 of 12 for 109 yards and a touchdown, a 66.7% success rate. And that's where I look at this and I say, if that's all you're going to be is this one-trick pony, and by the way, he did push the ball downfield today some success comparatively to that Cincinnati Bengals game. But in terms of consistency, drive over drive doing that, if this is all they're going to be, what he was in New York as a check down Charlie, and then occasionally taking a deep ball to DK Metcalf, I don't know how sustainable that is.
1: I mean, look, he was just under duress so much. So much. That Steelers offensive line looked like a sieve to me. I mean, he got sacked 5 times, but I felt like he was pressured about 25 times. You know what I mean? It did not.
2: And no Mason
1: look
2: Graham,
1: good.
2: By the way, most of the way for the Cleveland
1: right.
2: Browns.
1: Exactly. So we'll see how Aaron Rodgers felt. Matter of fact, we'll hear from him next here on ESPN Radio.
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10: ABC News, I'm Dave Packer. New York Governor Kathy Hochul appointed a special prosecutor to oversee the investigation into the Cornell gang rape accusations. Hochul says she's lost faith in the local district attorney's ability to handle the case. Attorneys for Krista Pike are asking for her death sentence to be commuted in the wake of her botched execution last night in Tennessee. She's said to be in critical condition at a hospital. In Las Vegas tonight.
11: It was 9 years ago that shots first rang out at the south end of the Strip. That night changed our city forever.
10: Mayor Shelley Berkley at a vigil marking the date that many died in the Route 91 Harvest Festival mass shooting. The gunman opened fire from the window of a hotel, killing 58 people as the music festival went on and wounding hundreds of others. Two others died from their injuries in the years following. This is ABC News.
12: Here's your Storm Team 20 forecast. Rain showers likely tonight. Otherwise, cloudy skies expected. Lows dip down to about 60. Northerly winds 8 to 15 miles per hour. Sunshine mixed with clouds at times. Tomorrow, slight chance of rain showers. High temperatures reach up to 68. Lows around 47. Tomorrow night, clear skies. I'm meteorologist Laura Lockwood on Sports Radio 92.3 FM and 1450 AM. Right now, 64.

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5: I'm E.O. O'Brien, and the Cleveland Browns are 3-1 in a Thursday night showdown of AFC North foes. Andre Schmidt's field goal with 10 seconds remaining is the difference as the Browns defeat the Steelers 27-24. Deshaun Watson led his third straight game-winning drive, the first Browns QB to do so since 1979. Aaron Rodgers, 22 of 40, 299 passing yards, three passing touchdowns, one rushing score, and two interceptions. Hear from the Steelers QB coming up in just a bit right here on Game Night. Two games in the college ranks this evening. One has already gone final. New Mexico State, a 34-13 winner over Western Kentucky. A goodie out there in Tulsa, Oklahoma. North Texas has pulled back in front, 38-31 over the Tulsa Golden Hurricanes. We will keep you posted on that one right here on Game Night that's currently airing on ESPN. Only one Major League Baseball wild card series this year went to a deciding win-or-go-home game. Three Braves take care of business at home, 6-2 over the Phillies. All six runs came on homers, courtesy of Michael Harris, Ozzie Albies, and Matt Olson. They will face the Dodgers in the NLDS. And speaking of win-or-go-home game three, the Las Vegas Aces hold on to beat the Indiana Fever 94-83. Asia Wilson officially with the second most double-doubles in WNBA playoff history. She had 36-10 in the win. On the ice, couple of games in action. The Panthers have come back to tie it up at 3-3 with the Sharks. That game is in the third. The Oilers lead the Canucks 8-6. That game is also in the third period. For more scores and analysis, check out ESPN.com and the all-new ESPN app, including the news on All-NBA center Jalen Duran signing a five-year, $200 million fully guaranteed contract to return to the Detroit Pistons, according to our Shams Charania. Aaron Rodgers and the Steelers are now 2-2. What's next? Find out on Game Night with Q Myers and yours truly right here on ESPN Radio.
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7: In the middle of the line, Mason Graham of the locker room, knee injury, his return questionable. Rodgers shotgun, Brown showing pressure. It frees Wessinger, they pick him up. Rodgers throwing deep downfield, intercepted. Denzel Ward's got it at the 44 of the Browns.
8: 850 ESPN Cleveland on the call. That was one of two Aaron Rodgers interceptions on the night. He's 22 for 40, 299 yards, three touchdowns, but those two interceptions, and oh, by the way, was sacked five times as well as Cleveland. Gets the victory 27-24 over the now 2-2 Pittsburgh Steelers. It's Game Night here on ESPN Radio, the all-new ESPN app, SiriusXM Channel 80, and tune in. 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She's Mia O'Brien. I'm Q Myers. And Mia, the Browns, three straight wins for the first time since 2023, weeks 14 through 17, when they had four straight. And for the Pittsburgh Steelers and Aaron Rodgers and company, they're left scratching their head, wondering what could have been. They came up short, and really a lot of it had to do with the Browns' defense on the evening.
5: Yeah, and that was without Mason Graham, who has led defensive tackles across the league in sacks and pressures the first 3 weeks of the season. He exits with a knee injury, obviously wishing him the best because he was ruled out after hobbling off the field under his own weight. You also saw Mike Hall briefly exit this game, but this Browns defense, and lest we forget, they do have a guy by the name of Jared Verse. He's wearing the number 8 now in a Cleveland Browns uniform on their roster, and it's not even like he's a game wrecker, Q. That's what's really crazy about this entire situation going on in Cleveland, Ohio right now. Jared Verse had two tackles, one tackle for loss in this game. No quarterback hits, no sacks. Didn't have to because there's enough other pieces on this defense, and that's not even touching upon their secondary. Obviously, Denzel Ward is a known commodity. Along that defensive front, you've got some real people movers between Malik Collins, Aiden Huntington, Isaiah McGuire. It's a very impressive job that Andrew Berry has been able to do, especially with regards to the draft. Much will be made, of course, about those two prize wide receivers, their first-round pick this year, Casey Concepcion, Denzel Boston, their second-round pick in this past April's NFL draft, not to mention Emmanuel McNeil Warren, the safety that they drafted out of Toledo. He's had a lot of hits. It's not flashy. It's not the quarterback, which remains the most important position in the sport. But they have built, like they planned on doing, the infrastructure that they believe you can drop a quarterback into and he can have success. Is that quarterback of the future named Deshaun Watson, though?
8: No, he's definitely not.
5: He's got the buy-in.
8: No, he's got the buy-in, but he's got the buy-in until it's bought out, right? Until that contract's bought out, and then they'll go in another direction. But he's doing his job. I could give him the credit for that. But, again, I go back to that defense and what they've been able to do. And, again, getting Aaron Rodgers five times, a lot of that is because the coverage was really good. And remember, I didn't have high hopes on this Browns team. I don't even think Emmett Golden, who is our resident mayor of Cleveland, had high hopes on this Cleveland Browns team this year. But the one thing I think we all did agree on is the defense is going to be really good. Carson Schwestinger is only getting better. He's only in his second year. He's fantastic. But remember they extended. Remember it was like 2 days in a row. They extended the guys in the secondary, right? They made sure that they did that. And there's a reason for it, because they're coming up with plays. And the back end complements the front end. The front end complements the back end. They're all able to work together and make things go. And that's why the defense is playing at a high level. And so tonight, I know Aaron Rodgers was frustrated. Again, sacked five times, the most sacks he's taken in the game with the Steelers, the most since 2024, week four, when he was sacked five times with the Jets. And that was versus the Denver Broncos. So let's go back to Cleveland and hear from the Steelers signal caller. Here's Aaron Rodgers.
2: I mean, I have to look at the film, but I don't think it was it wasn't our cleanest game all the way around. They're a good defense, so you got to give them credit. But they were getting after us on some of the long yardage stuff, and we weren't winning a bunch. And I missed a couple throws I usually hit.
9: Aaron, did communication with the sideline, were you getting plays in late? Did that impact at all when you guys were doing offense?
2: I mean, it was loud. It was definitely a good crowd tonight. It was loud. So some of the calls, it was hard to hear, for sure.
10: Aaron, on the first two-point conversion, I believe it was 21-16, was Jalen Warren the only option on that particular play?
2: There were five guys out in the route, so no, he was not the only option.
9: Do you feel like you held on to the ball long? What was leading to some of the pressures? Or did you just them winning one-on-ones? How do you look at that?
2: Yeah, I'm going to have to look at the film. Didn't seem like that there was a ton of, on some of those plays, guys running free, but I'll have to look at the film.
10: On one-yard runs like that, do you like still taking it yourself?
2: I felt like there was no chance they'd be expecting that. So I just told them in the huddle, if I can this one, I'm going to sneak it. And they came out in a shade and a three technique. I was like, I think I can probably get a yard.
11: I know Joey's obviously a defensive player, but still, what kind of an impact does it have on a locker room when you have a player traded the night before a game? I kind of compartmentalize something like that before going on play.
2: You got to ask the defensive guys. They're probably around him more often, but I thought Joey might play this week based on his practice stuff, but we wish Joey well.
5: Joey Porter Jr. might be playing for the Dallas Cowboys this week, Q Myers, after being traded last night, says he feels good. The back feels good. He's going to play against the Texans this week. And the Pittsburgh Steelers, meanwhile, fall to 2-2. That's Aaron Rodgers. I'm Mia O'Brien. He is Q Myers. I'm going to repeat it, Q, just because you heard the Steelers media contingent peppering Aaron Rodgers with questions about it. In the first half, when he had more than 2.5 seconds to throw, he was 3 of 9. Mm-hmm. When he had less than 2.5 seconds to throw, he was 9 of 12. I'm not saying that he wasn't pushing the ball down the field, because he was. And DK Metcalf certainly gives you that opportunity to move the chains and then some. But what is this offense going to be in 2026? We still don't know.
8: No, you have no idea. Really, really don't. And I think what they are going to be outside of their run game with Jalen Warren, I think they're going to be very inconsistent. I think there's going to be some days where you see Aaron Rodgers look like vintage Aaron Rodgers, and DK Metcalf will look really good, and you know, his other pass catchers will step up and make plays. Pittman only had two catches tonight for 15 yards, right? That's not the reason why that they brought him in. Roman Wilson actually had a nice play, 49 Nifty. Yards. Yeah, really nice play early in the game. But you got to get more production, and really, I think it's going to start with the ground game and then probably the consistent quick hitters out of Aaron Rodgers and not necessarily trying to push it down the field. I think he's just better when he gets the ball out of his hands as quickly as possible, so he's not putting himself in a position where he takes five sacks like he did this evening.
5: I never thought I would say this, but let's talk about something positive. Let's talk about, yes, the nasty man and the Cleveland Browns offense, Q Myers. Deshaun Watson, according to Super Sports tonight.
8: Nasty man.
5: Listen, he's still the nasty man. He could be 3-1. He's still the nasty man. Deshaun Watson, when he was kept clean tonight, this is according to Sumer Sports, he was 20 of 25 for 239 yards, a 60% success rate. When he was pressured, he was 4 of 8 for 21 yards with two sacks and a 30% success rate. That's a credit to an offensive line that, again, five new starters. Yeah. It's also a credit to Tom Monken and the scheme that he has been able to develop in a short time in Cleveland, Ohio. I know that's something on NFL Daily Jordan Rodriguez brought up this week. If you look at the average depth of target of Deshaun Watson, but then you look at some of the splash plays that the Cleveland Browns have hit through 4 weeks of the season, that would suggest that Tom Monken is scheming that up. That is not necessarily Deshaun Watson saying, we're going to push the ball downfield.
8: Right.
5: He is playing within the system that his coach has created for him, and that system is predicated off of get the ball to Denzel Boston, get the ball to, who certainly can go deep if you need him to,
8: yeah,
5: but get the ball to Denzel Boston, get the ball to Casey Concepcion, Alize Flowers, and let them generate yards after the catch. Ditto to Harold Fannin Jr.
8: Well, and that's the reason why they have Deshaun Watson. At least that's the reason why Todd Monken said they have Deshaun Watson in there, because he can operate the offense that Monken's calling, right? Where a lot of people, including myself, was like, well, he's not the future. You need to find out what you have in Shador, and so you can decide what you're going to do in the future. But they're not interested in the future right now. They're interested in winning games, and to their credit, they are winning games. They're 3-1, right? And look, I understand where they're coming from. I'm here in Vegas. Everyone told me that is smarter than me that, yep, hey, the Raiders need to be playing Fernando Mendoza. They need to develop what they have in that guy, worry about building around him. And the Raiders said, no, we're interested in winning games. And they're winning games right now, so that's why Kirk Cousins is under center. So I get it. I understand. I still want to know, and I'm sure the rest of the NFL world wants to know, if Shador Sanders could be that guy in Cleveland. But for right now, it doesn't matter. Regardless, if you like Deshaun Watson under center, I like Deshaun Watson under center, they're winning, and he's going to stay there.
5: And don't forget, as they continue to win, Q, if they do continue to win, they have the Jets coming up next, for those of you keeping
8: right
5: score and looking ahead on the schedule, on 10 days rest, too. Deshaun Watson, at the onset of training camp, before he was throwing an interception to practice, was very vocal about how much he and his wife like Cleveland. They love living in Cleveland. He'd love to stay.
8: They like the money that he's earned in Cleveland. If
5: they
8: I
5: like
8: made
5: to get out in the community, it,
8: look,
5: Q,
8: man, if I made $230 million in Cleveland, I would love Cleveland too. Guess what? I don't. Just
5: Emmett,
8: saying.
5: Emmett Golden does. He doesn't want to hear that.
8: And Emmett Golden doesn't either. If he was given $230 million, he would bounce out of town like that. You don't let him lie to you, but I respect it. I respect it. But no, in all reality, man, Deshaun Watson is doing his thing. They're 3-1. He's winning games. They're going to have him under center, and he's completed at least 70% of his passes in three of the four games this season. Had three games with 70% completion percentage in the previous 19 games entering this season. So clearly something that Todd Monken is dialing up. Deshaun Watson understands. He's executing it. And again, all that matters is what happens in the W and the L column. You want to win more than you lose, and the Browns are doing that. They're 3-1 after winning tonight, 27-24. Well, let's hear from head coach Todd Monken. We'll do that next. She's Mia O'Brien. I'm Q Myers. It's game night here on ESPN Radio on the all-new ESPN app.
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0: pass on the night. You heard it right there. The Cleveland Browns go on to defeat the Steelers 27-24. They're now 3-1 on the season and atop the AFC North. It's game night here on ESPN Radio, the all-new ESPN app, SiriusXM Channel 80 and TuneIn. 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I'm Q Myers, and it's funny. I don't know at what point you take teams seriously. The smart people out there, Mia, have always told me after the first month of the season, well, after the first month of the season or four games for the Cleveland Browns, they're 3-1, so maybe we need to take them seriously.
1: The Browns are the Browns. The game is the game, Q Myers, and it appears that those dogs, and not the Georgia Bulldogs that Todd Monken used to coach to much success, they may be for real, and I know he was really happy with what he saw from that home crowd in Cleveland, Ohio as well.
0: Well, let's hear from the head coach to see and hear how happy he really was. Let's go back to Cleveland. Here's Todd Monken.
2: I know you mentioned this a little bit, but how can you just encapsulate or put into words how Deshaun came up off the mat after that first game and has just put together an amazing run here to get you guys into first place in the AFC North?
3: First of all, it's a credit. I'll go back to Deshaun, but to our team. I mean, that was a complete, maybe disaster is a little bit strong, but I mean, that's a tough opening game in every phase, other than maybe kickoff return, maybe other than that. But the guys trusted the process. We got stung a little bit, and our guys responded to that. And man, that locker room was fun, you know, right there celebrating with those guys. Big divisional win. And but Deshaun. You know, before the game, I got a chance to, you know, I was in the coach's office, and I was going over the call sheet with him again. And I said, isn't this really cool? Like, you're going to be introduced last. Like, isn't that really freaking cool? Like, it was only 7 weeks earlier, and, right, it's, you know, where are we going to go from here, right? Bills game at home, right? Where are we going from here? Where are you going?

0: going? Where are we going? And so cool.
1: You talk about Smith, you know, no question about 56 yards. Just go out and put it right through.
0: I mean, he said he could make it. So I said, well, go kick it and make it. I said, no pressure, but they're going to have the ball about midfield with one of the best kickers in the history. Hope he makes it.
2: What was that moment just like for him, see him knock that home and be the guys who are delivering the final kick?
0: He's in such a good place right now. Really, that's our job to keep him there.
2: Taj, given that you had to wait so long to get your first head coaching opportunity, for it to start like this, obviously we still got a long way to go, but how do you feel your journey has prepared you to be where you're at right now?
0: Well, first of all, you said it. We've only got 3 wins, right? But I've said this all along, like, if you'd have gotten me at 45, you wouldn't have gotten the best version of me. And this has nothing to do with me. First off, I'm not saying that. I'm very humble because I've always been around really good players and really good coaches. But the last years, you know, I think that experience has helped, you know, and feel like I still got juice, still feel like I go to practice and get after our guys. But it's still only 3. And there's a lot of things we can continue to get better at, and we will, because our guys are humble and they're still hungry. And it's really cool because it means the next one continues to matter. That's all you want to be. You just want to be in a position where the games matter, right? That's what we want to be in. That's what our fans want to be in. And that's what we're going to fight for every day.
3: Did that opener shake you at all? The fact how you guys played, and then did you even let yourself think about maybe being 3-1 3 weeks later?
0: I mean, I'm human. I mean, I don't go beyond thoughts. If you said that was the way we would start the season after the way we worked, I would have said you're nuts. And if you'd have said we'd be 3-1 after that first game, I said you're nuts. But that's a credit to our players, because all they do is just work. It's them. I mean, they didn't blink. Like I said, that week after was a little chippy, and that was a good thing. They were not happy, you know, with the way we played. And sometimes that's good.
4: Ty Monken is indeed a human, although some might argue he's more than that, Q Myers, after leading the Cleveland Browns to a 3-1 start. And get this, he's the first head coach in NFL history to get his first head coaching job at 60 years or older and begin a season 3-1 or better.
5: Yeah, you got to give him a lot of credit. I didn't know what to expect when they hired him. I had a really good feeling that he wasn't their first option. Doesn't not mean he wasn't a good option. He just wasn't their first option. Sometimes it works out really well. So I was interested to see how this was going to play out. And then after that first game, I thought, okay, well, this looks like a disaster. And it sounded like he thought that, okay, this is starting out as a disaster. But credit to him, credit to the players. They didn't hang their head and say, oh, man, this is here we go again. Same old Cleveland Browns. They said, we're going to find a way to turn this thing around. And again, small sample size, you can't get too far ahead of yourself. It's a marathon, not a sprint, but you can't ask them to be any better than 3-1 after the way they started this season.
4: Again, I go back to, this is a man in Todd Monken who has been a head coach at the collegiate level before, Southern Miss. He was scheming them up. Oklahoma State, remember in their heyday with Brandon Whedon and Justin Blackman? Who was their OC? Who was their play caller back then?
5: He's always been a good OC.
4: Georgia? With Carson Beck in the heyday, and of course Stetson Bennett. So not so much Carson Beck, because at that point in time, he goes and leads Lamar Jackson to MVP caliber campaigns in the city of Baltimore. This guy has had success in terms of offensive prowess everywhere he's been. It was always just a question of whether or not he had the quarterback, and whether or not you like the quarterback Cleveland has right now. He is doing what is asked of him in this system, and he is not the problem. The only problem that they have right now, I was wrong, Q, it's not 12, it's not 13, it's 14 penalties. I feel like every time I go to the box score, they've added a few more.
5: They've added another one,
4: yeah. So I think at this point in time, the Cleveland Browns are leading the NFL in penalties. They have surpassed that of the Green Bay Packers. We'll see if that holds come Sunday. But point is, that's got to get cleaned up. But they're 3-1. And that's what Todd Monken just told the crew on the set on Amazon Prime on the postgame show. The only thing he cares about is they won 27-24.
5: Right, exactly. And that's all he needs to care about. But, you know, I've always known he's been a good offensive coordinator. Always had respect for him as an OC. But you know how it is, Mia. Every time you're an OC that's a hot shot, or even a DC that's a hot shot, doesn't mean that you're going to be a really good head coach. Right? Look how long it took Vic Fangio to get the head coaching job when he got the job in Denver and they couldn't wait to run him out of town. And he's a fantastic defensive coordinator. I think one of the best DCs in the league. And then we see plenty of other OCs. I go back to Norv Turner back in the day. Norv Turner was a great OC, not so much of a head coach. There's Josh McDaniels, really good OC, not a good head coach. So a lot of times it's, you know, the proof will be in the pudding once you actually get a sample size. We didn't have a sample size as Todd Monken as a head coach in the NFL. Now we've got four games under his belt. We see what it looks like, and it doesn't look bad. And it feels like there's something to build on there.
4: And he has said that the experience he had coaching at Georgia, of course, going back to his days at Southern Miss, Oklahoma State, he feels like he still got it in terms of having a relationship with young players.
5: He said he got juice. He said he got juice.
4: He got juice. He's got the juice.
5: It's like the movie back in the day. Q. Yo, Q. Right? It's always shout out to Juice. I always love a little bit of juice. She's got the juice. She's Mia O'Brien. I'm Q Myers. SportsCenter All Night is next on ESPN Radio, the all-new ESPN app, SiriusXM Channel 80, and tune in.
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11: Leonard looking right, throwing. It is caught by Cordell in space, 50, 45, 40, between the hash marks, 30, 25, 20, outrunning everyone, down to the 5 and taken in the end zone. It is a touchdown, 60-yard pass play, JP to Cordell, second time those two have hooked up and the Rockets extend the lead.
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16: Coming up on SportsCenter All Night. The Phillies and Braves look to punch their ticket to L.A. in a pivotal Game 3.
17: And the pitch. Swing at a high drive out to right field. That's deep. Harper's going back. He's at the wall.
16: Aaron Rodgers and the Steelers head to Cleveland to face the Browns under the lights.
18: Third and goal from the two. Shotgun. Quinshon motions out. They go empty. Steelers jump. There's a flag. Free play. Throw. End zone. Caught. Touchdown.
16: A trip to the WNBA semifinals is on the line between the Fever and Aces.
19: Vegas has scored just 4 points so far off of those five turns. Asia Wilson from the elbow. She's got 25.
16: Plus, we skate around a night in the NHL.
17: And it'll bounce off the goal line. Shesterkin fires. Empty net waiting. He scores! Igor finally has one!
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20: Oh, come on. Don't give it all away now in that open. We've got something fun cooking. It's already exciting as the NHL gets underway. Late night on the West Coast, early morning on the East Coast. And in between, it's a Steelers-Browns Thursday night football matchup in Cleveland going down to the wire. I've got the highlights, reaction, recap, all that good stuff. Plus, it is all about survival on the hardwood and the diamond. Las Vegas Aces, Indiana Fever in a win or go home game 3 in the first round of the WNBA playoffs. And then, of course, Phillies, Braves for that final spot in the NLDS. And that is where we're going to start. Let's go on down to Atlanta and set the scene. Braves rolling with lefty Ray Kerr on the mound, making his first career postseason appearance versus a 12th career postseason start on the other side for Aaron Nola. Experience, though, only carried so far, unlike, well, this ball off the bat of Michael Harris the second.
17: And the pitch. Swing at a high drive out to right field. That's deep. Harper's going back. He's at the wall. It gets out of here. Home run. Home run, Michael Harris. Atlanta jumps in front 3-0. How about that?
20: ESPN Radio has your call for that game. Nola did not make it out of the second. Two hits, two walks, one strikeout, and yes, those three runs off one swing. Kerr pitched a scoreless 3 1/3 before the Braves went to their bullpen, and they certainly had plenty of run support.
17: The next one on the way. Swing high, fly ball, right field. That's deep. That's sailing back, back, back. Torches one to right field. A two-run homer. And the Braves in great shape here in the fourth inning of Game 3 in a do-or-die. They lead the Phillies 5-0.
20: So you've got a three-run home run, two-run home run, 3-2. What comes next? Matt Olson.
17: The 1-0 from the right-hander. Swing a high, deep drive. Right center field, racing back. Crawford turns around, is gone. It is into the bullpen from Matt Olson. The third Atlanta home run tonight. A solo shot here in the seventh to make it 6-1.
20: And that snapped an 8-game postseason homerless streak for Olson. Capped it with a solo shot in the seventh. And then you have Chris Sale, you heard me, closing it out in the ninth.
17: Kemp will wait on Sale. He's ready now. Tall lefty will deliver. Swing! He struck him out, and the Atlanta Braves can fly to L.A. They win the series 2-1, and they advance to the National League Division Series against the world champs. Chris Sale finishing it with back-to-back strikeouts. He also struck out Bryce Harper in the eighth inning. Turned out to be a great series for the Atlanta Braves. They win tonight 6-2 to advance.
20: 6-2 to advance, and their gift is, yes, that flight to L.A. They get to meet the defending world champion Dodgers. But Michael Harris II, he's the one who got it all started for the Braves. Here's what he had to say after the game.
1: Michael, you grew up in this area. You've watched a lot of these playoff games. You've been in a lot of key games, had some big ones. How did tonight feel? How loud was the crowd? What was the impression for you?
21: Tonight was crazy. I came up in a situation, runners on early, got into a good hitter's count. Crowd was loud, so I had to do it. And I've been in the situation in the playoffs where I was in the second deck watching the game, and Riley was getting the job done and all the other guys, but I was glad to be on the field tonight to do it myself.
1: When Sale came out of the bullpen, what did that feel like for you? What did that sound like? Was that the loudest you've heard it here before?
21: Yeah, that was crazy. I got chills running through my body when they noticed he was running out. Camera on him. I mean, he's an ultimate ball player. He wants the ball every night, any situation, and he's going to get it done.
1: Last one before we go. That home run, that was not a center cut pitch. What were you looking for there? How did it feel once you got a hold of it?
21: I was just looking for a pitch to get in the air and try to get some runs in. I was able to lift it out for a homer.
20: Totally opposite story for the Phillies offense. Usually bringing big bats to the party. They were 0-for-6 with runners in scoring position. And because of that, a very short red October. They got one whole day. 1-4 all time in winner take all postseason games. They have now lost 4 straight. Don Mattingly weighs in after the loss.
22: Just appreciate the effort of really everybody in the organization, from the just appreciative of all the effort that from training staff to the players, the coaches, just everything that they went through from really the start of spring training and preparing for spring training and, you know, getting through a season. A lot of time, a lot of work. Obviously, it doesn't end the way we want it to with a, you know, if you don't win the last game, it's a crash landing no matter what. Doesn't matter where it is. There's going to be one team that doesn't have it.
20: So the best of 5 division series start without the Phillies on Saturday. Here's your matchups. For the NLDS, it's Braves, Dodgers, and then Padres at Milwaukee. ALDS, Chicago White Sox at Cleveland Guardians, and the New York Yankees at the Tampa Bay Rays. MLB postseason is on ESPN Radio. Catch postseason action on ESPN Radio and the ESPN app. That is, of course, presented by Gusto. And coming up in, we'll say, about 15 minutes, what one defending champ from New York thinks about the Yankees' chances. But hey, we got Thursday night football. This is the first NFL game of October. So it's fitting that Pittsburgh was set to visit its own haunted house of sorts. They've got a whole lot of ghosts on the road at Cleveland. Pittsburgh has won only one of its last 8 games in Cleveland dating back to 2018. And 3 of those losses doesn't bode well for Thursday night games. Yeah, they came on Thursday. So for the Browns, it's a shot at their first 3-1 start since 2021. They're trailing 7-0 out of the first quarter, running a total of 7 offensive plays. So defense doing what they can to create opportunities to get the ball back for its offense.
23: Mike Hall and Malik Collins in the middle of the line. Mason Graham of the locker room. Knee injury. His return questionable. Rodgers shotgun. Brown showing pressure. It brings Schlesinger. They pick him up. Rodgers throwing deep downfield. Intercepted. Denzel Ward's got it at the 44 of the Browns.
20: All right, and 4 plays later, they make it count.
23: Jaleel McLaughlin checks into the game. He's in the backfield. Next to Watson. 5 of the play clock. Out of the gun. 3 to the wide side right. Steelers bring 4. Hand off McLaughlin. Right side. 25. Jumps inside of the 20. Still on his feet. He's at the 15. The 10. 5. Touchdown! Jaleel McLaughlin with a touchdown run. 28 yards!
20: That's the first of 3 unanswered. 850 ESPN Cleveland has the call, but Aaron Rodgers and the Steelers offense, they keep just chipping away. So, trailing 24-16 in the fourth.
24: Browns crowding the line of scrimmage.
0: Rodgers, play action pass, rolling out to his right, looking for Freiermuth. Touchdown, Pittsburgh Steelers, with 1:42 remaining in the fourth. A three-yard pass from Rodgers to Freiermuth, Max.
20: WDVE 102.5 has the call. 80 yards on 8 plays. They convert it for 2, so tied at 24. Deshaun Watson leads the march down the field and looking at 56 yards, a field goal for the game winner.
23: Sunohara, the long snapper. Bohorquez kneels at the 46. Snap, hold, kick, it's up, and it is good!
20: And that would be where it stays. Andre Smith, he had 55 yards, was the career long. Deshaun Watson sets him up, says, I think you got one more in you. Todd Monken, Browns head coach, happy to see what his players were able to do in all phases of the game. But it started with that play in the second.
2: Yeah, I think the biggest thing, Burton said something about someone on the TV, but communication sometimes is not the best choice of words, but everybody's competing on the field. And I think, you know, what's said on the field, the way I grew up in this game, you know, usually stays on the field. That's not the case today. I understand that. But, yeah, any negative communication on my part, I wish I wouldn't use those words.
20: That was Mike McCarthy, Steelers head coach, responding to an exchange that happened between Aaron Rodgers and him in the game, where some words that we can't even say here were exchanged between the two of them. But here's what Todd Monken had to say after the win.
3: Great job again by our guys. Resiliency at the end. Big credit to Denzel Ward. I mean, he changed the momentum of the game. You know, we just didn't convert the first drive, and then we, you know, had a big play and then stalled, and Denzel flipped it, and then we kind of got things going a little bit, got in a good rhythm. And then we just turned it over in the second half, moved it decent, but a credit to our guys. You know, we actually got the ball backed up at the one, got a first down, really had a chance to end it and didn't, but just a credit to our players.
20: Browns have 3 straight wins for the first time since 2023, 5th straight home win against the Steelers. That's the longest home win streak versus the Steelers since back in 82-88. Tune in for Football Sunday action as the Buffalo Bills host the New England Patriots. 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Well, we go from Thursday night football to the Thursday morning headline for Pittsburgh. Cornerback Joey Porter Jr. is heading from Pittsburgh to Dallas. Adam Schefter, he gives us the rundown on the trade.
4: The Pittsburgh Steelers and Joey Porter were at an impasse, and there was no way that they were going to get a deal done. And once it became obvious to both sides that a deal was not going to get done, the Pittsburgh Steelers were open to trading him. Over the last week or so, they received a handful of inquiries, including from the Dallas Cowboys and Detroit Lions. The Dallas secondary is depleted, and the more that the Cowboys and Steelers talked, the more they found a common ground to work out a deal. These two sides had been through it before. They completed a trade for George Pickens. They completed a trade over the summer for Broderick Jones. And now they have completed a trade for Joey Porter Jr. to go from Pittsburgh to Dallas to follow his two former Steeler teammates. The Cowboys surrender 2 draft picks. Jerry Jones had talked about wanting to get this team better, make another move. They've now done that.
20: All right, so Dallas gets that much-needed help on their pass defense. Just to go through the numbers quickly, they're 31st in opponent QBR, 31st in completion percentage allowed, tied for 26th in opponent passing touchdowns, and they are last in the league in interceptions. That's because they got a big old goose egg there. So that's how the trade played out. And immediately, Joey Porter Jr., he was available on Thursday. Here's what he thought of the trade.
5: Man, I was excited. I'm not even going to lie. I was actually at the movies when I got the call, so I had to leave the movies and went home. But, I mean, I was blessed. I was excited. I called my peoples, and they was excited with me. So, new chapter, new beginnings, and I'm ready.
20: Said he's going to go back and see the movie because he wasn't paying too much attention. But he will bolster that defense. Christian Parker, Cowboys defensive coordinator, on bringing Joey in.
6: Yeah, I was familiar with him when he was at Penn State. Coming out of the draft, I was in Denver at the time. Same player he is now. You know, played with great length, was a boundary eraser, plays with a really competitive and edge to him that we value. So he's a guy that I've tracked, you know, over the years. I've had some taller corners. You're always looking for comp tapes for different players. He certainly fits the mold for that.
20: And, hey, defense feeds the offense, so Dak Prescott, he's pretty happy about it too.
7: Yeah, I mean, excited. Yeah, it was when I heard the news, pumped up about it. Yeah, and then just getting here this morning, seeing him already at practice, ready to go, engaged. We've all welcomed him and excited to have him. Just as much as, you know, the front office making the trade, everybody in the locker room's pumped to have him, know he's going to help this team and get right to it.
20: And get right to it is right. Adam Schefter says there's a chance that Porter will make his debut on Sunday against Houston. That is a far cry from the lingering back injury that kept him out of Steelers training camp, preseason, and the first 3 weeks of the season. You're listening to ESPN Radio Sports Center all night. I'm your host, Gabrielle Lucevero. You can always catch me on socials at G Lucevero. Coming up just on the other side of the break, it's another win or go home. This time we're heading to the hardwood in the WNBA. Indiana, Caitlin Clark, Vegas, and Asia Wilson. Which one is moving on? That's when we come back.
16: 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It's an SEC showdown in Knoxville. Tennessee came up short against top-ranked Texas in its conference opener. Now, the Vols look to bounce back as the 3-1 Auburn Tigers come to town. Coverage begins Saturday at 3 Eastern with kickoff at 3:30 Eastern on ESPN Radio. 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
27: ABC News, I'm Dave Packer. Attorneys for Krista Pike are asking for her death sentence to be commuted in the wake of her botched execution. The only woman on Tennessee's death row is said to be in critical condition. New York Governor Kathy Hochul said she issued an executive order to appoint Attorney General Letitia James as a special prosecutor for the alleged gang rape at a Cornell fraternity in 2024. Hochul says she lost faith in the investigation conducted by Cornell's police department and the local DA. Freshman Felix Reichman Kernow at Cornell's public hearing Wednesday.
28: I think like a lot of people are very angry at the administration. And I think it's also brought a lot of people together in organizing and like in solidarity. I think more people are like making sure they like report things that they see.
27: A judge Wednesday dismissed the Lincoln Memorial reflecting pool vandalism case against former Olympian David Hearn with prejudice, closing the door to recharge him in the future. This is ABC News.
29: Here's your Storm Team 20 forecast. Rain showers likely overnight. Otherwise, cloudy skies expected. Lulls of a laugh around 60. Winds out of the north, 8 to 15 miles per hour. Sunshine mixed with clouds at times. Friday, slight chance of rain showers. Daytime highs approaching 68. Clear skies. Friday night, lows around 47. I'm meteorologist Laura Lockwood on Sports Radio 92.3 FM and 1450 AM. 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
20: A half of the WNBA semifinal bracket is locked in with the New York Liberty and Atlanta Dream both advancing in just needing two games in that best of three series. But the other half of the bracket, they just want more basketball. So best of three, win or go home. It's Indiana and Vegas tonight. You've got a three-time champion in Vegas, Indiana, trying to get over that hump. On Friday night, you'll have Dallas and the Valkyries in that game three. I'll take you through that in just a moment. But we start with Indiana and Vegas.
13: Wilson takes it across the timeline.
14: Well, Vegas doing a good job of not allowing Indy defense to get them in this up-and-down battle. Asia Wilson, so good, that one-on-one coverage. Drew Lloyd almost with the steal.
13: And with that bucket, Asia Wilson with her second 30-piece.
20: And she'd add a few more. Asia Wilson, 36 points, and the Aces are sending the Fever home again, 94-83. Their Game 3 win. This was just a masterpiece. Yes, from Asia Wilson, she had another double-double on her end, but Chelsea Gray as well, 23 points in 40 minutes, all 40 minutes from the point guard. She was exceptional. Asia Wilson, 36 points in 37 minutes playing. She also added 10 rebounds, all of them off the defensive glass. Asia Wilson joining USA Network after the win.
15: Asia, 34 points to you for you tonight, but 21 in the first half. What tone were you trying to set personally in this game?
17: I don't want my season to be over. I don't want to go home. And when you got that mindset in these elimination games, every possession counts. The value of 2 points matters. And so I was just trying to send a message to not only the Indiana Fever, but to my teammates that we can't take any. We kept saying, empty the tank, like you have to do that on days like this. So that was my tone and my message.
15: You all are no stranger to these moments. There's so much playoff experience on this roster. In what ways did you feel like that showed up in this game?
17: I mean, Jewel stepped up. We lost a big one with Steph right before the game, and it kind of was a gut punch to all of us because we know how much she matters to us and how much we value her. But when you have a Jewel Lloyd that comes in, that's a winner, and that's been in these situations before, that can just step in seamlessly, I mean, that's a beautiful thing, and I think that showed tonight.
15: Asia, there was a lot of intensity. This is a loud environment. Just as a competitor, how much do you savor these moments of this playoff environment and atmosphere?
17: I love it. I love it. Regular season's cute. I know. That's so cute. Oh, my God. Everyone could come see us. But this is the moment where everyone should be at. This is the moment that we live for. So for us to show up in these spaces and lean on each other and show resilience, I mean, that it's something that you like. You never get tired of it.
20: Listen, nothing cute about the performance Asia Wilson put out on the floor on Thursday night. It was all power, all beast mode for her. Eighth straight semifinals appearance for the Aces, only team to make semifinals in every season since that format began. Back in 2022, they're 3-0 in winner-take-all games under head coach Becky Hammond, and 6-0 in home games with a chance to clinch a series under Becky Hammond. That does mean the end of the road for Caitlin Clark and the Indiana Fever, but an exceptional season for them as well. But we still have one more first round series that needs to wrap up. There's one more spot on the line in those semifinals. It's the Dallas Wings, Golden State Valkyries. That matchup still to be set. 7-seed Dallas, 2-seed Golden State for their own game 3. It took a record-setting 45-point effort from Wings Arike Ogunbowale to force that game 3. But hey, the other side of the bracket is set. 4-seed Atlanta, they host 8-seed New York Liberty on Sunday. The Dream, they're on to that semifinals for the first time since 2018, but give them a first time ever for Angel Reese. The third year pro earned Defensive Player of the Year, a franchise first for that honor. And if you're wondering what got her there, she set multiple WNBA records. Most rebounds in a single season with 500. Most rebounds in a single game. She had 26. WNBA single season record with 32 double-doubles. She finished the regular season averaging a league best 12.3 rebounds per game. And then add in 16.4 points per game. She was one of just two players to average a double-double. 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
0: Definitely feels amazing. You know, we needed to win today. So like Mike said, everybody was in the clubhouse, you know, loose, talking about fantasy football. And then we had our meeting and then go play the game like we do every night. And, you know, you give it 100% and go for a win every day. So definitely feels amazing to win against the Phillies because they were the ones that, you know, sent us home previous years. And especially here at home, I mean, the fans were electric tonight. I got to give the fans a shout out for sure.
20: Ozzy Albies given credit where credit is due, but the credit certainly goes to him as well, helping the Braves lock up that spot in the NLDS to face the Dodgers. All four MLB division series are set with the Braves taking that spot. Braves, Dodgers, Padres, Brewers, and then White Sox, Guardians, Yankees, and Rays. Listen, New York already has one title in the city this year. But New York Knicks forward Josh Hart, he has all the confidence that the Yankees could bring in a second.
1: You know, I was talking to my dad the other day, and I was like, y'all know me, I'm very religious. I know Jesus is at God's right hand, but I think Cam Slutler might be at his left. I'm excited, man. I think I'm going to be able to get to, I think, game 3 it is. I think I'll be able to go. I think we have a preseason game 8 for the next day. So I'm excited, man. I'm excited for New York. I'm excited for that team. They got a lot of great components that make up winning.
20: No pressure there. This is SportsCenter All Night. I've got half-hour headlines next.
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3: WNBA playoffs. We've got three of the four WNBA semifinal spots are snapped up. Las Vegas topped Indiana Thursday night, 94-83, behind a huge night from Asia Wilson and Chelsea Gray. To advance, Steelers, Browns, and some Thursday night primetime action. Browns beat the Steelers 27-24 despite a comeback push from Aaron Rodgers. And Major League Baseball playoffs, the MLB Division Series are set. The Atlanta Braves locked up the final spot with a 6-2 Game 3 win over the Phillies on Thursday. And they did it with some help from an unlikely arm out of the bullpen.
4: Griselle with three prior career relief appearances, facing Bryce Harper. The base is clean and the pitch. Swing and a miss. He struck him out. It gets behind ball and the catcher. He retrieves it, throws on to first, and that completes the strikeout. So Chris Sale strikes out Bryce Harper. Might be the only thing he does tonight, but the crowd loved every second of it.
3: So Chris Sale out of the bullpen on 1 day's rest. That would prove to do the trick, 1 1/3 innings. Dave O'Brien, Jess Mendoza has your post-game extra for ESPN Radio.
4: Well, thank you, Gabby. The Atlanta Braves have won this wild card. They've done it on the strength of the home run ball and really good pitching. And surprisingly, Chris Sale pitches longer than just one batter. He goes an inning and a third. He ends it in style with a couple of strikeouts, as Chris Sale so often does. But a very, very entertaining series. The Braves wind up heading to Los Angeles to take on the Dodgers.
5: I mean, it was one of the coolest moves that you could possibly see. And it doesn't always turn out the way you hope. And honestly, Walt Weiss, a ton of courage to call in the 37-year-old who had just started 2 days ago, and that Tuesday start was remarkable, but to ask a lot from him to come in, you thought he was just going to face Bryce Harper, stays in this game to finish off.
4: Walt played possum a little bit because he did not tip his hand. He made it sound as if, no, I'm not going to use Chris Sale because he just pitched, because of his age, because of the oncoming series, should they win this one tonight. But Sale comes out and just blows him away.
5: He did, and I've been so impressed with the Chris Sale of this year. To be honest, OB, if this was a year ago, Chris Sale would not have been able to do what he did coming out of the pen. Why? Did not have the same strength, the injuries, the fastball velocity that we've seen from him was showcased in that eighth and ninth inning, hitting 98 miles an hour. De La Cruz, I felt like that at bat, he ended up on his heels. That's how much that fastball brushed him back.
4: Well, the Phillies had a very fine year. Didn't start out well. They wound up firing their manager, Rob Thompson, very early. Don Mattingly did a whale of a job guiding them back to relevance and a good baseball team. They wind up going to the postseason, but their season is over. Now, let's preview a little bit what's coming up on Saturday. Game one, the Atlanta Braves taking on the Los Angeles Dodgers, who are the reigning champions.
5: Yeah, and this is a Braves team that has been very confident. During the regular season, they took 5 of 6 games, both in L.A. and in Atlanta, and just none of them were very close games. It was very dominant against them. That's the confidence they're going to take, not only from beating this Phillies team, but knowing that's a Dodger team, that this is probably the best team to challenge them in the Atlanta Braves.
4: Well, you and I can't wait to get to Southern California, beautiful Dodger Stadium, for game one of that oncoming series on Saturday. For Jessica Mendoza, I'm Dave O'Brien, right here on your home for every pitch of the postseason, Major League Baseball on ESPN Radio and the ESPN app. Now let's send it back to Gabby Lucevero in the studio.
3: All right, Dave O'Brien, Jess Mendoza out there with the call. But while the Braves get a chance to look ahead, keep forging ahead, let's look back for the Phillies, something that Dave O'Brien brought up, and it's that there's a lot of times that the Phillies did not see this coming. We look at the beginning of the season, 9-19 start. They fire their manager and they bring Don Mattingly in, and even look at the end of the season, missing chance after chance to clinch that playoff spot. But interim manager Don Mattingly, he led them to a 79-55 regular season record. What does this look like, though, for his future? He wants to know, does he feel if he has earned the right to come back and manage?
6: It's not the time to talk about anything like that. I'm not concerned about myself in this situation. I want the Phillies to do what, you know, they need to do to set themselves up for success. Yeah, I'm not really, you know, we'll see what, I don't really, it's like, my stuff doesn't really matter.
3: So he's not concerned about his future, at least not this evening. How about Bryce Harper? What does he think the future looks like for this team?
7: I don't know. I can't really answer that question. You know, we haven't played the games for next year or anything else, so each year is so different than the year before. So I don't really put stock into years before or what happened or anything else. You know, this was a brand new team. Obviously, we had the guys that are part of that core group that we are. I'd imagine this team is going to look a lot different next year, the guys that are kind of leaving this clubhouse. So we'll see.
3: So on Saturday, coming up this weekend, you got Braves, Dodgers, Padres, Brewers in the NLDS, and then ALDS, White Sox, Guardians, and Yankees and Rays. Tim Kirkjian, ESPN MLB analyst, joined Scott Van Pelt on SportsCenter this week to talk about how that last matchup, that Yankees-Rays matchup, is shaking out.
8: It's going to be great because the Yankees pitching is that good, and they're swinging the bats a whole lot better now. But the Rays are different than any other team in the American League. The way they play the game, they put more bunts in play by a mile than any team in the American League. Fundamentally, they play the game as well as anybody in baseball. Their pitching is well above average. They don't walk people. They put the ball in play, and they are stunningly good at the Trop. It's really hard to play there, and they have taken advantage of that. We'll see if Aaron Judge plays, but based on what we saw a couple days ago, he was not close to being able to play in the wild card. My guess is, for the moment, he won't be well enough to play in the ALDS.
3: Well, that's baseball, but you can tune in for college football action as Tennessee hosts Auburn. Coverage begins at 3 o'clock p.m. Eastern on ESPN Radio and the ESPN app. That's college football. What about the pros?
9: Happy for Deshaun. Not happy at a sack there at the end. Okay, but three straight fourth quarter comebacks, man. Really cool. Really cool for him and our team.
3: All right, so the Bears are 2-1 on the season, taking care of business on this Thursday night against the Steelers, but how about the other team that the Bears beat to get to that 2-1 record? Of course, that's the Philadelphia Eagles. And you heard Todd Monken say there's been a lot of third quarter comebacks. And, well, that loss might stick with Jalen Hurts a bit, too.
10: Yeah, I don't know how you can wage losing. But, you know, a loss is a loss. And it's an opportunity to learn. And I've always looked at them the same. I hate it more than anything in this world. At the same time, we need it. And it's something that is natural and a part of the process of winning. To win, you have to lose. You have to build resilience and character within that, reflecting on it, choosing to learn from it. And so, you know, that's my approach. That's my approach. And, you know, just continue to lean into my teammates, lean into what we're doing, and come together and just build. Become a better unit.
3: The Birds are back at home, back at the Link, since they had 2 weeks away. They're currently, though, a 3-point underdog. The first time that they, if it stays as is, that would be the first time they've been a home underdog since 2023, back in week 13. The Eagles are the only team in the NFL that has not forced a turnover this season. Zero takeaways through three games this season. Nick Sirianni, Philadelphia Eagles head coach, on that particular stat.
11: Those have a tendency to come in, you know, waves. You know, I think we've been disruptive, you know, particularly up front, but those things tend to come in waves. And it goes back to, are you willing to continue to put the work in and go through the process even when you're not seeing the results? And so we've had games where you've had pressures that maybe the sack didn't come. And I know, I understand that, you know, when you're looking at the stat sheet, you're saying, hey, how many sacks do they have? And we think that's a big deal too, as far as how you're affecting the quarterback and getting them behind the sticks and getting them in negative situations, in second and long situations. But, you know, you also look at, like, all right, are we taking our attempts at the football when we have the attempts at the football? And eventually that will, you know, that tide turns. And so, I think it just still goes back to the way we go about our business and the way we go about our process, and still a small sample size, but would we like to have those things? Of course. But we just got to keep chipping away at it and controlling the things that we can control.
3: When it comes to the Kansas City Chiefs and the Las Vegas Raiders, someone's getting their first loss of the season. Battle of the 3-0 unbeatens. Patrick Mahomes, Kansas City Chiefs quarterback, on what he's seen from the Raiders defense.
12: Yeah, I mean, they've brought in a lot of guys that are really good football players, and they've added young, talented guys in there as well. And so, obviously, it starts with Max and their defensive line and being able to protect and be able to run the ball and do stuff like that. But they have great players everywhere, and they fly to the football. And I think what you said is they turn the football over, which is huge in this league. And so we'll have to match their intensity. We'll have to execute at a high level, but it'll be a great challenge for us, and we're excited for it.
3: The Raiders' offense, on the other hand, has been led by Kirk Cousins. And you know, you could throw the term around bridge quarterback just to get to the other side for Fernando Mendoza, but he's certainly doing his job and then some.
13: I don't get three touchdown passes in these games without our defense, you know, getting the ball back to us, giving us short fields, giving us extra possessions. You know, I think our coaches have designed plays that have gotten people open and given us those opportunities. Players have gotten open themselves and done their part and made plays. So it's really a combination of a lot of factors. You know, certainly I got to do my job, my part, but that's really all it is. It's just a part of it.
3: When it comes to the Commanders and the Colts, they'll be in London. You've got a soccer fan and Commanders quarterback Marcus Mariota hoping he could play at his third football stadium of his career. He played soccer growing up, huge fan. He's already played two games at European football at soccer stadiums, but this could now be a third. However, we're watching to see if Jaden Daniels will be making his return. He's been a limited participant for a second straight day as that team practices in England ahead of Sunday's London matchup with the Colts. So will it be Daniels or Marcus Mariota making his second consecutive start? Here's how Daniels is working through returning from that injury.
14: Do you have to change how you throw the ball at all? Is there any kind of differences?
15: Nope.
14: How about handing the ball off?
15: Nope.
14: It's all nope. Doesn't make a difference?
15: Nope.
16: Are you surprised at all, any part, that you'll be able to possibly be back out there this soon?
15: What you think? No?
16: I don't think so.
15: Nah, I'm not surprised. No, everything I went through, you know, everybody said I'd be good to go if I'm able to go out there on Sunday. But again, just taking it day by day.
3: Nope. Daniels dislocated his left arm in a week 2 loss at Dallas. That is the second time he suffered that injury to his non-throwing arm. All right, let's go to the ice. Season opener for the Tampa Bay Lightning. Home opener for the New York Rangers. They dropped their season opener at the Bruins on Tuesday.
4: He'll feed it to the high slot. Dorofeev back to Fox across Dorofeev. One-timer hits the crossbar. Zibanejad scores off the loose puck. A power play goal for Zibanejad. And the Rangers are on the board early. 1-0 New York.
3: Mika Zibanejad, he starts quick. First goal of the season, 125th career power play goal. He is now one of 5 players in the NHL with 125 or more power play goals since he entered the league back in 2016. Zibanejad, one of 5 different goal scorers for the Rangers on the evening, and you will not guess who another one of them was.
4: And it'll bounce off the goal line. Shesterkin fires. Empty net waiting. He scores!
17: scores! Igor finally has one! Igor Shesterkin, he's been waiting for one for a while. He shoots at the length of the ice.

0: racing with Konechny back. 3-on-1 for the Devils. Pass for Bradbach.
1: Yeah!
0: They score! And Jack throws his stick into the crowd in celebration.
2: Second time in franchise history winning their season opener in OT. Ninth career season opener. Past regulation, Jack Hughes' game-winning goal in overtime. 10th career OT goal since entering the league back in the 2019-2020 season. And another season opener, this one for the Columbus Blue Jackets and the visiting Buffalo Sabres, Matthew Knies. He was acquired by the Blue Jackets from Toronto on Monday. Well, he introduced himself to Columbus on Thursday.
3: Skip back to Werenski and keeps it alive. Knies for Fantilli. Fantilli to Zach. Walks across the line. Coyle has it for Knies. He scores! Matthew Knies! It is CBJ debut. He's made it 2-1.
2: 97-1, the Fan. He'd score another one in the Blue Jackets' 6-3 win. He's the first Blue Jackets player to score two goals in a team debut. And he is the fourth player in Blue Jackets history to score the game-winning goal in his debut with the franchise. Coming up after the break, I've got your top sounds. 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
4: And the pitch. Swing at a high line out to right field. That's deep. Harper's going back. He's at the wall. It gets out of here. A run. Michael Harris. Atlanta jumps in front 3-0. How about that?
0: Number 4.
2: Turns out the third time is the charm for the Braves as they punch their ticket to face the Dodgers in the NLDS on ESPN Radio.
4: Kemp will wait on Sale. He's ready now. Tall lefty will deliver. Swing and a miss. He struck him out. And the Atlanta Braves can fly to L.A. They win the series 2-1. And they advance to the National League Division Series against the world champs. Chris Sale finishing it with back-to-back strikeouts. He also struck out Bryce Harper in the eighth inning. Turned out to be a great series for the Atlanta Braves. They win tonight 6-2 to advance.
0: Number 3.
2: Jack Hughes lights the lamp in overtime as the Devils defeat the Flyers. Devils Hockey Network.
5: Picked off by Jack. Racing with connecting back. 3-on-1 for the Devils. Pass for Brad.
6: Yeah!
5: They score! Jack throws his stick into the crowd in celebration.
0: Number 2.
2: Cleveland gets their third straight win as the Browns knock off division rival, the Pittsburgh Steelers. 850 ESPN Cleveland.
7: Sunohara, the long snapper. Bohorquez kneels at the 46. Snap, hold, kick. It's up, and it is good!
2: And history is made on the ice by the unlikeliest of heroes at MSG, 880 ESPN New York.
4: And it'll bounce off the goal line. Shesterkin fires. Empty net waiting. He scores! Igor finally has one! Igor Shesterkin. He's been waiting for one for a while. He shoots at the length of the ice and buries it into the empty net to ice this one. Rangers lead 5-1.
2: Come on, and that's just the start of the season. Rangers lead 5-1. They win 5-1. But I've got one more piece of top sound for you, courtesy of USA Network and the WNBA.
8: And that will do it as the Fever finally breaks tonight. Here in Las Vegas, and Becky Hammond, Asia Wilson, and the Las Vegas Aces stand strong yet again and knock off the Fever in this Game 3 Instant Classic tonight here at Michelob Ultra Arena and punch their ticket to the WNBA semifinals.
2: Las Vegas Aces beat the Indiana Fever 94-83 to move on to the WNBA semifinals. 36 points in 37 minutes on the floor for Asia Wilson. 23 points in a full 40 for Chelsea Gray. Jewel Lloyd back into the starting lineup as Steph Tolbert, she was out, last minute decision. So that means a whole lot of minutes for Wilson and Gray. Becky Hammond said after the game that she was using her timeouts as rest for them. And ultimately, It was the fact that she was just going to say, you guys can ask me for a break, but I'm not taking you out unless you really need one. So they will wait to see who they'll meet in that semifinal matchup. It will either be the Dallas Wings, the 7 seed, or the Golden State Valkyries in at the 2 seed. It took a record-setting 45-point effort from Wings Arike Ogunbowale to force that game 3. See if she has that in her. It wasn't the best night from Paige Becker. She only had 10 points for her, which is on the low end when it comes to Becker's production. So the other side of the bracket is set. 4 seed Atlanta hosting 8 seed New York Liberty. Those semifinals will get underway on Sunday. This has been Sports Center All Night. I'm Gabrielle Lucevero. Catch me on socials at G Lucevero. 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
0: Coming up on Sports Center All Night. The Phillies and Braves look to punch their ticket to L.A. in a pivotal Game 3.
4: And the pitch. Swing at a high right out to right field. That's deep. Harper's going back. He's at the wall. It gets out of here. Home run.
19: Aaron Rodgers and the Steelers head to Cleveland to face the Browns under the lights.
20: Third and goal from the two. Shotgun. Quinshon motions out. They go empty. Steelers jump. There's a flag. Free play. Throw. End zone. Caught. Touchdown.
19: A trip to the WNBA semifinals is on the line between the Fever and Aces.
21: Vegas has scored just 4 points so far off of those five turns. Asia Wilson from the elbow. He's got 25.
19: Plus, we skate around a night in the NHL.
20: And it'll bounce off the goal line. Shesterkin fires. Empty net waiting. He scores! Igor finally has one!
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2: Oh, come on. Don't give it all away now in that open. We've got something fun cooking. It's already exciting as the NHL gets underway. Late night on the West Coast, early morning on the East Coast. And in between, it's a Steelers-Browns Thursday night football matchup in Cleveland going down to the wire. I've got the highlights, reaction, recap, all that good stuff. Plus, it is all about survival on the hardwood and the diamond. Las Vegas Aces, Indiana Fever in a win or go home game 3 in the first round of the WNBA playoffs. And then, of course, Phillies, Braves for that final spot in the NLDS. And that is where we're going to start. Let's go on down to Atlanta and set the scene. Braves rolling with lefty Ray Kerr on the mound, making his first career postseason appearance versus a 12th career postseason start on the other side for Aaron Nola. Experience, though, only carried so far, unlike, well, this ball off the bat of Michael Harris the second.
4: And the pitch. Swing at a high drive out to right field. That's deep. Harper's going back. He's at the wall.
2: ESPN Radio has your call for that game. Nola did not make it out of the second. Two hits, two walks, one strikeout, and yes, those three runs off one swing. Kerr pitched a scoreless 3 1/3 before the Braves went to their bullpen, and they certainly had plenty of run support.
4: The next one on the way. Swing high, fly ball, right field. That's deep. That's sailing back, back, back. Torches one to right field. A two-run homer. And the Braves in great shape here in the fourth inning of Game 3 in a do-or-die. They lead the Phillies 5-0.
2: So you've got a three-run home run, two-run home run, 3-2. What comes next? Matt Olson.
4: The 1-0 from the right-hander. Swing a high, deep drive. Right center field, racing back. Crawford turns around, is gone. It is into the bullpen from Matt Olson. The third Atlanta home run tonight. A solo shot here in the seventh to make it 6-1.
2: And that snapped an 8-game postseason homerless streak for Olson. Capped it with a solo shot in the seventh. And then you have Chris Sale, you heard me, closing it out in the ninth.
4: Kemp will wait on Sale. He's ready now. Tall lefty will deliver. Swing! He struck him out, and the Atlanta Braves can fly to L.A. They win the series 2-1, and they advance to the National League Division Series against the world champs. Chris Sale finishing it with back-to-back strikeouts. He also struck out Bryce Harper in the eighth inning. Turned out to be a great series for the Atlanta Braves. They win tonight 6-2 to advance.
2: 6-2 to advance, and their gift is, yes, that flight to L.A. They get to meet the defending world champion Dodgers. But Michael Harris II, he's the one who got it all started for the Braves. Here's what he had to say after the game.
22: Michael, you grew up in this area. You've watched a lot of these playoff games. You've been in a lot of key games, had some big ones. How did tonight feel? How loud was the crowd? What was the impression for you?
23: It's
1: tonight was crazy. I came up in a situation, runners on early, got into a good hitter's count. Crowd was loud, so I had to do it. And I've been in the situation in the playoffs where I was in the second deck watching the game, and Riley was getting the job done and all the other guys, but I was glad to be on the field tonight to do it myself.
3: When Sale came out of the bullpen, what did that feel like for you? What did that sound like? Was that the loudest you've heard it here before?
1: Yeah, that was crazy. I got chills running through my body when they noticed he was running out. Camera on him. I mean, he's an ultimate ball player. He wants the ball every night, any situation, and he's going to get it done.
3: Last one before we go. That home run, that was not a center cut pitch. What were you looking for there? How did it feel once you got a hold of it?
1: I was just looking for a pitch to get in the air and try to get some runs in. I was able to lift it out for a homer.
2: Totally opposite story for the Phillies offense. Usually bringing big bats to the party. They were 0-for-6 with runners in scoring position. And because of that, a very short red October. They got one whole day. 1-4 all time in winner take all postseason games. They have now lost 4 straight. Don Mattingly weighs in after the loss.
5: Just appreciate the effort of really everybody in the organization, from the just appreciative of all the effort that from training staff to the players, the coaches, just everything that they went through from really the start of spring training and preparing for spring training and, you know, getting through a season. A lot of time, a lot of work. Obviously, it doesn't end the way we want it to. If you don't win the last game, it's a crash landing no matter what. It doesn't matter where it is. There's going to be one team that doesn't have it.
2: So the best of 5 division series start without the Phillies on Saturday. Here's your matchups. For the NLDS, it's Braves, Dodgers, and then Padres at Milwaukee. ALDS, Chicago White Sox at Cleveland Guardians, and the New York Yankees at the Tampa Bay Rays. MLB postseason is on ESPN Radio. 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And coming up in, we'll say, about 15 minutes, what one defending champ from New York thinks about the Yankees' chances. But hey, we got Thursday night football. This is the first NFL game of October, so it's fitting that Pittsburgh was set to visit its own haunted house of sorts. They've got a whole lot of ghosts on the road at Cleveland. Pittsburgh has won only one of its last 8 games in Cleveland, dating back to 2018, and 3 of those losses doesn't bode well for Thursday night games. Yeah, they came on Thursday. So for the Browns, it's a shot at their first 3-1 start since 2021. They're trailing 7-0 out of the first quarter, running a total of 7 offensive plays. So defense doing what they can to create opportunities to get the ball back for its offense.
23: Mike Hall and Malik Collins in the middle of the line. Mason Graham of the locker room. Knee injury. His return questionable. Rodgers shotgun. Brown showing pressure. It brings Schlesinger. They pick him up. Rodgers throwing deep downfield. Intercepted. Denzel Ward's got it at the 44 of the Browns.
2: All right, and 4 plays later, they make it count.
23: Jaleel McLaughlin checks into the game. He's in the backfield. Next to Watson. 5 of the play clock. Out of the gun. 3 to the wide side right. Steelers bring 4. Hand off McLaughlin. Right side. 25. Jumps inside of the 20. Still on his feet. He's at the 15. The 10-5. Touchdown! Jaleel McLaughlin with a touchdown run. 28 yards!
2: That's the first of 3 unanswered. 850 ESPN Cleveland has the call, but Aaron Rodgers and the Steelers offense, they keep just chipping away. So, trailing 24-16 in the fourth.
23: Browns crowding the line of scrimmage. Rodgers, play action pass, rolling out to his right, looking for Freiermuth. Touchdown, Pittsburgh Steelers with 1:42 remaining in the fourth. A 3-yard pass from Rodgers to Freiermuth, Max.
2: WDVE 102.5 has the call. 80 yards on 8 plays. They convert it for 2, so tied at 24. Deshaun Watson leads the march down the field and looking at 56 yards, a field goal for the game winner.
23: Sunohara, the long snapper. Bohorquez kneels at the 46. Snap, hold, kick, it's up, and it is good!
2: and that would be where it stays. Andre Smith, he had 55 yards was the career long. Deshaun Watson sets him up, says, I think you got one more in you. Todd Monken, Browns head coach, happy to see what his players were able to do in all phases of the game, but it started with that play in the second.
6: Yeah, I think the biggest thing, Burke said something about some on the TV, but communication sometimes is not the best choice of words, but everybody's competing on the field. And I think, you know, but said on the field, the way I grew up in this game, you know, usually stays on the field. That's not the case today. I understand that. But, yeah, any negative communication on my part, I wish I wouldn't use those words.
2: That was Mike McCarthy, Steelers head coach, responding to an exchange that happened between Aaron Rodgers and him in the game, where some words that we can't even say here were exchanged between the two of them. But here's what Todd Monken had to say after the win.
7: Great job again by our guys. Resiliency at the end. Big credit to Denzel Ward. I mean, he changed the momentum of the game. You know, we just didn't convert the first drive, and then we, you know, had a big play and then stalled, and Denzel flipped it, and then we kind of got things going a little bit, got in a good rhythm. And then we just turned it over in the second half, moved it decent. A credit to our guys. You know, we actually got the ball backed up at the one, got a first down, really had a chance to end it and didn't, but just a credit to our players.
2: Browns have three straight wins for the first time since 2023. Fifth straight home win against the Steelers. That's the longest home win streak versus the Steelers since back in 82 to 88. Tune in for football Sunday action as the Buffalo Bills host the New England Patriots. Coverage begins at 12 p.m. Eastern on ESPN Radio and the ESPN app. Football Sunday on ESPN Radio is presented by Gusto. Well, we go from Thursday night football to the Thursday morning headline for Pittsburgh. Cornerback Joey Porter Jr. is heading from Pittsburgh to Dallas. Adam Schefter, he gives us the rundown on the trade.
8: The Pittsburgh Steelers and Joey Porter were at an impasse, and there was no way that they were going to get a deal done. And once it became obvious to both sides that a deal was not going to get done, the Pittsburgh Steelers were open to trading him. Over the last week or so, they received a handful of inquiries, including from the Dallas Cowboys and Detroit Lions. The Dallas secondary is depleted, and the more that the Cowboys and Steelers talked, the more they found a common ground to work out a deal. These two sides had been through it before. They completed a trade for George Pickens. They completed a trade over the summer for Broderick Jones. And now they have completed a trade for Joey Porter Jr. to go from Pittsburgh to Dallas to follow his two former Steeler teammates. The Cowboys surrender two draft picks. Jerry Jones had talked about wanting to get this team better, make another move. They've now done that.
2: All right, so Dallas gets that much-needed help on their pass defense. Just to go through the numbers quickly, they're 31st in opponent QBR, 31st in completion percentage allowed, tied for 26th in opponent passing touchdowns, and they are last in the league in interceptions. That's because they got a big old goose egg there. So that's how the trade played out, and immediately Joey Porter Jr., he was available on Thursday. Here's what he thought of the trade.
11: Man, I was excited. I'm not even going to lie. I was actually at the movies when I got the call, so I had to leave the movies and went home. But, I mean, I was blessed. I was excited. I called my peoples, and they was excited with me. So, new chapter, new beginnings, and I'm ready.
2: Said he's going to go back and see the movie because he wasn't paying too much attention. But he will bolster that defense. Christian Parker, Cowboys defensive coordinator, on bringing Joey in.
11: Yeah, I was familiar with him when he was at Penn State. Coming out of the draft, I was in Denver at the time. Same player he is now, you know, played with great length, was a boundary eraser, plays with a really competitive and edge to him that we value. So he's a guy that I've tracked, you know, over the years. I've had some taller corners. You're always looking for comp tapes for different players. He certainly fits the mold for that.
2: And hey, defense feeds the offense. So Dak Prescott, he's pretty happy about it too.
24: Yeah, I mean, excited. Yeah, it was when I heard the news, pumped up about it. Yeah, and then just getting here this morning, seeing him already at practice, ready to go, engaged. We've all welcomed him and excited to have him. Just as much as, you know, the front office making the trade, everybody in the locker room's pumped to have him, know he's going to help this team and get right to it.
2: And get right to it is right. Adam Schefter says there's a chance that Porter will make his debut on Sunday against Houston. That is a far cry from the lingering back injury that kept him out of Steelers training camp, preseason, and the first 3 weeks of the season. You're listening to ESPN Radio Sports Center all night. I'm your host, Gabrielle Lucevero. You can always catch me on socials at G Lucevero. Coming up just on the other side of the break, it's another win or go home. This time we're heading to the hardwood in the WNBA. Indiana, Caitlin Clark, Vegas, and Asia Wilson. Which one is moving on? That's when we come back.
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12: ABC News, I'm Dave Packer. In a surprise move Thursday, New York Governor Kathy Hochul said she issued an executive order to appoint Attorney General Letitia James as a special prosecutor for the alleged gang rape at a Cornell fraternity in 2024. Attorneys for Krista Pike are asking for her death sentence to be commuted in the wake of her botched execution. The only woman on Tennessee's death row is said to be in critical condition at a hospital and recovering from Wednesday night's execution attempt. The midterm elections more than a month away. President Trump on the campaign trail to help Republican candidates in Oklahoma.
13: And in this election, I'm asking you to just, here's what happened. We do great when I'm on the ballot. When I'm not on the ballot, people don't go and vote so much. Pretend I'm running, please. Just pretend.
12: Earlier, the president appearing with Texas Senate candidate Ken Paxton 24 hours after audio emerged of Paxton complaining the president was dragging down his poll numbers. This is ABC News.
14: Here's your Storm Team 20 forecast. Rain showers likely overnight, otherwise cloudy skies expected. Lulls of a laugh around 60. Winds out of the north, 8 to 15 miles per hour. Sunshine mixed with clouds at times. Friday, slight chance of rain showers. Daytime highs approaching 68. Clear skies. Friday night, lows around 47. I'm meteorologist Laura Lockwood on Sports Radio 92.3 FM in 1450 AM. Currently, it's 63 degrees.
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2: Oh, half of of the WNBA semifinal bracket is locked in, with the New York Liberty and Atlanta Dream both advancing in just needing two games in that best of three series. But the other half of the bracket, they just want more basketball. So best of three, win or go home. It's Indiana and Vegas tonight. You've got a three-time champion in Vegas, Indiana, trying to get over that hump. On Friday night, you'll have Dallas and the Valkyries in that game three. I'll take you through that in just a moment. But we start with Indiana and Vegas.
0: Wilson takes it across the timeline.
15: And Vegas doing a good job of not allowing Indy defense to get them in this up-and-down battle. Asia Wilson, so good at one-on-one coverage. Drew Lloyd almost with the steal.
0: And with that bucket, Asia Wilson with her second 30-piece.
2: And she'd add a few more. Asia Wilson, 36 points, and the Aces are sending the Fever home again, 94-83, their Game 3 win. This was just a masterpiece. Yes, from Asia Wilson, she had another double-double on her end, but Chelsea Gray as well, 23 points in 40 minutes, all 40 minutes from the point guard. She was exceptional. Asia Wilson, 36 points in 37 minutes playing. She also added 10 rebounds, all of them off the defensive glass. Asia Wilson joining USA Network after the win.
16: Asia, 34 points to you for you tonight, but 21 in the first half. What tone were you trying to set personally in this game?
17: I don't want my season to be over. I don't want to go home. And when you got that mindset in these elimination games, every possession counts. The value of 2 points matters. And so I was just trying to send a message to not only the Indiana Fever, but to my teammates that we can't take any. We kept saying, empty the tank, like you have to do that on days like this. So that was my tone and my message.
16: You all are no stranger to these moments. There's so much playoff experience on this roster. In what ways did you feel like that showed up in this game?
17: I mean, Jewel stepped up. We lost a big one with Steph right before the game, and it kind of was a gut punch to all of us because we know how much she matters to us and how much we value her. But when you have a Jewel Lloyd that comes in, that's a winner, and that's been in these situations before, that can just step in seamlessly, I mean, that's a beautiful thing, and I think that showed tonight.
16: Asia, there was a lot of intensity. This is a loud environment. Just as a competitor, how much do you savor these moments of this playoff environment and atmosphere?
17: I love it. I love it. Regular season's cute. I know. That's so cute. Oh, my God. Everyone could come see us. But this is the moment where everyone should be at. This is the moment that we live for. So for us to show up in these spaces and lean on each other and show resilience, I mean, that it's something that you like. You never get tired of it.
2: Listen, nothing cute about the performance Asia Wilson put out on the floor on Thursday night. It was all power, all beast mode for her. Eighth straight semifinals appearance for the Aces, only team to make semifinals in every season since that format began. Back in 2022, they're 3-0 in winner-take-all games under head coach Becky Hammon, and 6-0 in home games with a chance to clinch a series under Becky Hammon. That does mean the end of the road for Caitlin Clark and the Indiana Fever, but an exceptional season for them as well. But we still have one more first round series that needs to wrap up. There's one more spot on the line in those semifinals. It's the Dallas Wings, Golden State Valkyries. That matchup still to be set. 7 seed Dallas, 2 seed Golden State for their own game 3. It took a record setting 45 point effort from Wings Arike Ogunbowale to force that game 3. But hey, the other side of the bracket is set. 4 seed Atlanta, they host 8 seed New York Liberty on Sunday. The Dream, they're on to that semifinals for the first time since 2018, but give them a first time ever for Angel Reese. The third-year pro earned Defensive Player of the Year, a franchise first for that honor. And if you're wondering what got her there, she set multiple WNBA records. Most rebounds in a single season with 500. Most rebounds in a single game. She had 26. WNBA single-season record with 32 double-doubles. She finished the regular season averaging a league-best 12.3 rebounds per game. And then add in 16.4 points per game, she was one of just two players to average a double-double. You're listening to SportsCenter All Night on ESPN Radio.
1: Definitely feels amazing. You know, we needed to win today. So, like Mike said, everybody was in the clubhouse, you know, loose, talking about fantasy football. And then we had our meeting and then go play the game like we do every night. And, you know, you give it 100% and go for a win every day. So definitely feels amazing to win against the Phillies because they were the ones that, you know, sent us home previous years. And especially here at home, I mean, the fans were electric tonight. I got to give the fans a shout out for sure.
2: Ozzie Albies given credit where credit is due, but the credit certainly goes to him as well, helping the Braves lock up that spot in the NLDS to face the Dodgers. All four MLB division series are set with the Braves taking that spot. Braves, Dodgers, Padres, Brewers, and then White Sox, Guardians, Yankees, and Rays. Listen, New York already has one title in the city this year. But New York Knicks forward Josh Hart, he has all the confidence that the Yankees could bring in a second.
3: You know, I was talking to my dad the other day, and I was like, y'all know me, I'm very religious. I know Jesus is at God's right hand, but I think Cam Slutler might be at his left. I'm excited, man. I think I'm going to be able to get to, I think, game three it is. I think I'll be able to go. I think we have a preseason game eight, for the next day. So I'm excited, man. I'm excited for New York. I'm excited for that team. They got a lot of great components that make up winning.
2: No pressure there. This is SportsCenter all night. I've got half hour headlines next.
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1: WNBA playoffs. We've got three of the four WNBA semifinal spots are snapped up. Las Vegas topped Indiana Thursday night, 94-83, behind a huge night from Asia Wilson and Chelsea Gray to advance. Steelers, Browns, and some Thursday night primetime action. Browns beat the Steelers 27-24 despite a comeback push from Aaron Rodgers. And Major League Baseball playoffs, the MLB Division Series are set. The Atlanta Braves locked up the final spot with a 6-2 Game 3 win over the Phillies on Thursday, and they did it with some help from an unlikely arm out of the bullpen.
2: Purcell with three prior career relief appearances, facing Bryce Harper, the base is clean, and the pitch. Swing and a miss. He struck him out. It gets behind Baldwin, the catcher. He retrieves it, throws on to first, and that completes the strikeout. So Chris Sale strikes out Bryce Harper. Might be the only thing he does tonight, but the crowd loved every second of it.
1: So Chris Sale out of the bullpen on one day's rest. That would prove to do the trick, 1 1/3 innings. Dave O'Brien, Jess Mendoza has your post-game extra for ESPN Radio.
2: Well, thank you, Gabby. The Atlanta Braves have won this wild card. They've done it on the strength of the home run ball and really good pitching. And surprisingly, Chris Sale pitches longer than just one batter. He goes an inning and a third. He ends it in style with a couple of strikeouts, as Chris Sale so often does. But a very, very entertaining series. The Braves wind up heading to Los Angeles to take on the Dodgers.
3: I mean, it was one of the coolest moves that you could possibly see, and it doesn't always turn out the way you hope. And honestly, Walt Weiss, a ton of courage to call in the 37-year-old who had just started 2 days ago, and that Tuesday start was remarkable, but to ask a lot from him to come in, you thought he was just going to face Bryce Harper, stays in this game to finish off.
2: Walt played possum a little bit because he did not tip his hand. He made it sound as if, no, I'm not going to use Chris Sale because he just pitched, because of his age, because of the oncoming series, should they win this one tonight. But Sale comes out and just blows him away.
3: He did, and I've been so impressed with the Chris Sale of this year. To be honest, OB, if this was a year ago, Chris Sale would not have been able to do what he did coming out of the pen. Why? Did not have the same strength, the injuries, the fastball velocity that we've seen from him was showcased in that eighth and ninth inning, hitting 98 miles an hour. De La Cruz, I felt like that at bat, he ended up on his heels. That's how much that fastball brushed him back.
2: Well, the Phillies had a very fine year. Didn't start out well. They wound up firing their manager, Rob Thompson, very early. Don Mattingly did a whale of a job guiding them back to relevance and a good baseball team. They wind up going to the postseason, but their season is over. Now, let's preview a little bit what's coming up on Saturday. Game one. The Atlanta Braves taking on the Los Angeles Dodgers, who are the reigning champions.
3: Yeah, and this is a Braves team that has been very confident. During the regular season, they took 5 of 6 games, both in L.A. and in Atlanta, and just none of them were very close games. It was very dominant against them. That's the confidence they're going to take, not only from beating this Phillies team, but knowing that's a Dodger team, that this is probably the best team to challenge them in the Atlanta Braves.
2: Well, you and I can't wait to get to Southern California, beautiful Dodger City, for game one of that oncoming series on Saturday. For Jessica Mendoza, I'm Dave O'Brien, right here on your home for every pitch of the postseason, Major League Baseball on ESPN Radio and the ESPN app. Now let's send it back to Gabby Lucevero in the studio.
1: All right, Dave O'Brien, Jess Mendoza out there with the call. But while the Braves get a chance to look ahead, keep forging ahead, let's look back for the Phillies, something that Dave O'Brien brought up, and it's that there's a lot of times that the Phillies did not see this coming. We look at the beginning of the season, 9-19 start. They fire their manager and they bring Don Mattingly in, and even look at the end of the season, missing chance after chance to clinch that playoff spot. But interim manager Don Mattingly, he led them to a 79-55 regular season record. What does this look like, though, for his future? He wants to know, does he feel if he has earned the right to come back and manage?
4: It's not the time to talk about anything like that. I'm not concerned about myself in this situation. I want the Phillies to do what, you know, they need to do to set themselves up for success. Yeah, I'm not really, you know, my stuff doesn't really matter.
1: So he's not concerned about his future, at least not this evening. How about Bryce Harper? What does he think the future looks like for this team?
5: I don't know. I can't really answer that question. You know, we haven't played the games for next year or anything else. So each year is so different than the year before. So I don't really put stock into years before or what happened or anything else. You know, this was a brand new team. Obviously, we had the guys that are part of that core group that we are. I'd imagine this team's going to look a lot different next year, the guys that are kind of leaving this clubhouse. So we'll see.
1: So on Saturday, coming up this weekend, you got Braves, Dodgers, Padres, Brewers in the NLDS, and then ALDS, White Sox, Guardians, and Yankees and Rays. Tim Kirkjian, ESPN MLB analyst, joined Scott Van Pelt on SportsCenter this week to talk about how that last matchup, that Yankees-Rays matchup, is shaking out.
6: It's going to be great because the Yankees pitching is that good and they're swinging the bats a whole lot better now. But the Rays are different than any other team in the American League. The way they play the game, they put more bunts in play by a mile than any team in the American League. Fundamentally, they play the game as well as anybody in baseball. Their pitching is well above average. They don't walk people. They put the ball in play and they are stunningly good at the Trop. It's really hard to play there, and they have taken advantage of that. We'll see if Aaron Judge plays, but based on what we saw a couple days ago, he was not close to being able to play in the wild card. My guess is, for the moment, he won't be well enough to play in the ALDS.
1: Well, that's baseball, but you can tune in for college football action as Tennessee hosts Auburn. Coverage begins at 3 o'clock p.m. Eastern on ESPN Radio and the ESPN app. That's college football. What about the pros?
7: Happy for Deshaun. Not happy at a sack there at the end, okay? But three straight fourth quarter comebacks, man, really cool. Really cool for him and our team.
1: All right, so the Bears are 2-1 on the season, taking care of business on this Thursday night against the Steelers, but how about the other team that the Bears beat to get to that 2-1 record? Of course, that's the Philadelphia Eagles. And you heard Todd Monken say there's been a lot of third quarter comebacks. And, well, that loss might stick with Jalen Hurts a bit, too.
8: Yeah, I don't know how you can wage losing. But, you know, a loss is a loss. And it's an opportunity to learn. And I've always looked at them the same. I hate it more than anything in this world. At the same time, we need it. And it's something that is natural and a part of the process of winning. To win, you have to lose. You have to build resilience and character within that, reflecting on it, choosing to learn from it. And so, you know, that's my approach. That's my approach. And, you know, just continue to lean into my teammates, lean into what we're doing, and come together and just build. Become a better unit.
1: The Birds are back at home, back at the Link, since they had 2 weeks away. They're currently, though, a 3-point underdog. The first time that they, if it stays as is, that would be the first time they've been a home underdog since 2023, back in week 13. The Eagles are the only team in the NFL that has not forced a turnover this season. Zero takeaways through three games this season. Nick Sirianni, Philadelphia Eagles head coach, on that particular stat.
9: those have a tendency to come in, you know, waves. You know, I think we've been disruptive, you know, particularly up front, but those things tend to come in waves. And it goes back to, are you willing to continue to put the work in and go through the process even when you're not seeing the results? And so we've had games where you've had pressures that maybe the sack didn't come. And I know, I understand that, you know, when you're looking at the stat sheet, you're saying, hey, how many sacks do they have? And we think that's a big deal too, as far as how you're affecting the quarterback and getting them behind the sticks and getting them in negative situations, in second and long situations. But, you know, you also look at, like, all right, are we taking our attempts at the football when we have the attempts at the football? And eventually that will, you know, that tide turns. And so, I think it just still goes back to the way we go about our business and the way we go about our process, and still a small sample size, but would we like to have those things? Of course. But we just got to keep chipping away at it and controlling the things that we can control.
1: When it comes to the Kansas City Chiefs and the Las Vegas Raiders, someone's getting their first loss of the season, battle of the 3-0 unbeatens. Patrick Mahomes, Kansas City Chiefs quarterback, on what he's seen from the Raiders defense.
10: Yeah, I mean, they've brought in a lot of guys that are really good football players, and they've added young, talented guys in there as well. And so, obviously, it starts with Max and their defensive line and being able to protect and be able to run the ball and do stuff like that. But they have great players everywhere, and they fly to the football. And I think what you said is that they turn the football over, which is huge in this league. And so we'll have to match their intensity. We'll have to execute at a high level, but it'll be a great challenge for us, and we're excited for it.
1: The Raiders' offense, on the other hand, has been led by Kirk Cousins. And you know, you could throw the term around bridge quarterback just to get to the other side for Fernando Mendoza, but he's certainly doing his job and then some.
11: I don't get three touchdown passes in these games without our defense, you know, getting the ball back to us, giving us short fields, giving us extra possessions. You know, I think our coaches have designed plays that have gotten people open and given us those opportunities. Players have gotten open themselves and done their part and made plays. So it's really a combination of a lot of factors. You know, certainly I got to do my job, my part, but that's really all it is. It's just a part of it.
1: When it comes to the Commanders and the Colts, they'll be in London. You've got a soccer fan and Commanders quarterback Marcus Mariota hoping he could play at his third football stadium of his career. He played soccer growing up, huge fan. He's already played two games at European football at soccer stadiums, but this could now be a third. However, we're watching to see if Jaden Daniels will be making his return. He's been a limited participant for a second straight day as that team practices in England ahead of Sunday's London matchup with the Colts. So will it be Daniels or Marcus Mariota making his second consecutive start? Here's how Daniels is working through returning from that injury.
12: Do you have to change how you throw the ball at all? Is there any kind of differences?
13: Nope.
12: How about handing the ball off?
13: Nope.
12: It's all doesn't make a difference?
13: Nope.
14: Are you surprised at all, any part, that you'll be able to possibly be back out there this soon?
13: What you think? No?
14: I don't think so.
13: Nah, I'm not surprised. No, everything I went through, you know, everybody said I'd be good to go if I'm able to go out there on Sunday. But again, just taking it day by day.
1: Nope. Daniels dislocated his left arm in a week 2 loss at Dallas. That is the second time he suffered that injury to his non-throwing arm. All right, let's go to the ice. Season opener for the Tampa Bay Lightning, home opener for the New York Rangers. They dropped their season opener at the Bruins on Tuesday.
2: He'll feed it to the high slot. Dorofeev back to Fox, across Dorofeev. One-timer, hits the crossbar. Zibanejad scores off the loose puck. A power play goal for Zibanejad, and the Rangers are on the board early. 1-0 New York.
1: Mika Zibanejad, he starts quick. First goal of the season, 125th career power play goal. He is now one of 5 players in the NHL with 125 or more power play goals since he entered the league back in 2016. Zibanejad, one of 5 different goal scorers for the Rangers on the evening, and you will not guess who another one of them was.
2: And it'll bounce off the goal line. Shesterkin fires. Empty net waiting. He scores! Igor finally has one! Igor Shesterkin. He's been waiting for one for a while. He shoots at the length of the ice and buries it into the empty net to ice this one. Rangers lead 5-1.
1: A goalie, goal, goalie, goal, goalie, goal. 5-1, New York Rangers. They go on to win it. First goal by a Rangers goalie in franchise history. He's one of 18 to be credited with a goal. New Jersey Devils had their season opener hosting the Flyers, and Jack Hughes, he led the team to an Olympic gold. He led New Jersey last season with 77 points. And Jack Hughes, where are you leading them tonight?
15: Picked off by Jack, racing with Kim.

0: neighbors, Matthew Knies. He was acquired by the Blue Jackets from Toronto on Monday. Well, he introduced himself to Columbus on Thursday.
1: Skip back to Werenski and keeps it alive. Knies for Fantilli. Fantilli to Zach. Walks across the line. Coyle has it for Knies. He scores! Matthew Knies! It is CBJ debut. He's made it 2-1.
0: 97-1, the Fan. He'd score another one in the Blue Jackets 6-3 win. He's the first Blue Jackets player to score two goals in a team debut. And he is the fourth player in Blue Jackets history to score the game-winning goal in his debut with the franchise. Coming up after the break, I've got your top sounds. This is SportsCenter All Night.
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9: Hey, it's Evan Cohen. 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Congrats, Cleveland. 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
4: And the pitch. Swing at a high drive out to right field. That's deep. Harper's going back. He's at the wall.
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4: Kemp will wait on Sale. He's ready now. Tall lefty will deliver. Swing and a miss. He struck him out. And the Atlanta Braves can fly to L.A. They win the series 2-1. And they advance to the National League Division Series against the world champs. Chris Sale finishing it with back-to-back strikeouts. He also struck out Bryce Harper in the eighth inning. Turned out to be a great series for the Atlanta Braves. They win tonight 6-2 to advance.
1: Number three.
0: Jack Hughes lights the lamp in overtime as the Devils defeat the Flyers. Devils Hockey Network.
5: Picked off by Jack. Racing with connecting back. 3-on-1 for the Devils. Pass for Brad.
6: Yeah!
5: They score! Jack throws his stick into the crowd in celebration.
1: Number two.
0: Cleveland gets their third straight win as the Browns knock off division rival, the Pittsburgh Steelers. 850 ESPN Cleveland.
7: Sunohara, the long snapper. Bohorquez kneels at the 46. Snap, hold, kick, it's up, and it is good! Good! With 10 seconds to go, Andre Smith, 56 yards, 27-24 Browns.
1: Number one.
0: And history is made on the ice by the unlikeliest of heroes at MSG, 880 ESPN New York.
4: And it'll bounce off the goal line. Shesterkin fires. Empty net waiting. He scores! Igor finally has one! Igor Shesterkin, he's been waiting for one for a while. He shoots at the length of the ice and buries it into the empty net to ice this one. Rangers lead 5-1.
0: Come on, and that's just the start of the season. Rangers lead 5-1. They win 5-1. But I've got one more piece of top sound for you, courtesy of USA Network and the WNBA.
8: And that will do it as the fever finally breaks tonight here in Las Vegas. And Becky Hammon, Asia Wilson, and the Las Vegas Aces stand strong yet again and knock off the fever in this Game 3 Instant Classic tonight here at Michelob Ultra Arena and punch their ticket to the WNBA semifinals.
0: Las Vegas Aces beat the Indiana Fever 94-83 to move on to the WNBA semifinals. 36 points in 37 minutes on the floor for Asia Wilson. 23 points in a full 40 for Chelsea Gray. Jewel Lloyd back into the starting lineup as Steph Tolbert, she was out, last minute decision. So that means a whole lot of minutes for Wilson and Gray. Becky Hammon said after the game that she was using her timeouts as rest for them. And ultimately, it was the fact that she was just going to say, you guys can ask me for a break, but I'm not taking you out unless you really need one. So they will wait to see who they'll meet in that semifinal matchup. It will either be the Dallas Wings, the 7 seed, or the Golden State Valkyries in at the 2 seed. It took a record-setting 45-point effort from wings Arike Ogunbowale to force that game three. See if she has that in her. It wasn't the best night from Paige Becker. She only had 10 points for her, which is on the low end when it comes to Becker's production. So the other side of the bracket is set. 4-seed Atlanta hosting 8-seed New York Liberty. Those semifinals will get underway on Sunday. This has been Sports Center All Night. I'm Gabrielle Lucevero. Catch me on socials at G Lucevero. 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
3: Hey, this is Rich Eisen. Coming up on Friday, former Bills head coach Sean McDermott sets us up for the rest of week four. The divisional playoffs are set in baseball. Vinny Pasquantino of the Royals will join us on that. And the Academy Award-winning actor Mahershala Ali joins a What's More Likely Friday edition of the Rich Eisen Show on Disney Plus, the ESPN app, and ESPN Radio.
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14: 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Second time those two have hooked up and the Rockets extend the lead.
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1: Coming up on Sports Center All Night. The Phillies and Braves look to punch their ticket to L.A. in a pivotal Game 3.
4: And the pitch. Swing at a high drive out to right field. That's deep. Harper's going back. He's at the wall.
1: Aaron Rodgers and the Steelers head to Cleveland to face the Browns under the lights.
16: Third and goal from the two. Shotgun. Quinshon motions out. They go empty. Steelers jump. There's a flag. Free play. Throw. End zone. Caught. Touchdown.
1: A trip to the WNBA semifinals is on the line between the Fever and Aces.
17: Vegas has scored just 4 points so far off of those five turns. Asia Wilson from the elbow.
18: Boston's got 25.
1: Plus, we skate around a night in the NHL.
19: And it'll bounce off the goal line. Shesterkin fires. Empty net waiting. He scores! Igor finally has one!
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0: Oh, come on. Don't give it all away now in that open. We've got something fun cooking. It's already exciting as the NHL gets underway. Late night on the West Coast, early morning on the East Coast, and in between, it's a Steelers-Browns Thursday night football matchup in Cleveland going down to the wire. I've got the highlights, reaction, recap, all that good stuff. Plus, it is all about survival on the hardwood and the diamond. Las Vegas Aces, Indiana Fever in a win-or-go-home game 3 in the first round of the WNBA playoffs. And then, of course, Phillies, Braves for that final spot in the NLDS. And that is where we're going to start. Let's go on down to Atlanta and set the scene. Braves rolling with lefty Ray Kerr on the mound, making his first career postseason appearance versus a 12th career postseason start on the other side for Aaron Nola. Experience, though, only carried so far. Unlike, well, this ball off the bat of Michael Harris II.
4: And the pitch, swing at a high drive out to right field, that's deep. Harper's going back, he's at the wall, it gets out of here! Home run, Michael Harris! Atlanta jumps in front 3-0. How about that?
0: ESPN Radio has your call for that game. Nola did not make it out of the second. 2 hits, 2 walks, 1 strikeout, and yes, those 3 runs off 1 swing. Kerr pitched a scoreless 3 1/3 before the Braves went to their bullpen, and they certainly had plenty of run support.
4: The next one on the way. Swing high, fly ball, right field. That's deep. That's sailing back, back, back. It is gone! Ozzie Albies torches one to right field. A 2-run homer. And the Braves in great shape here in the 4th inning of Game 3 in a do-or-die. They lead the Phillies 5-0.
0: So you've got a 3-run home run, 2-run home run, 3-2. What comes next? Matt Olson.
4: The 1-0 from the right-hander. Swing a high, deep drive. Right center field, racing back. Crawford turns around, it's gone. It is into the bullpen from Matt Olson. The 3rd Atlanta home run tonight. A solo shot here in the 7th to make it 6-1.
0: And that snapped an 8-game postseason homerless streak for Olson. Capped it with a solo shot in the 7th. And then you have Chris Sale, you heard me, closing it out in the 9th.
4: Kemp will wait on Sale. He's ready now. Tall lefty will deliver. Swing and a miss. He struck him out. And the Atlanta Braves can fly to L.A. They win the series 2-1. And they advance to the National League Division Series against the world champs. Chris Sale finishing it with back-to-back strikeouts. He also struck out Bryce Harper in the 8th inning. Turned out to be a great series for the Atlanta Braves. They win tonight 6-2 to advance.
0: 6-2 to advance in their gift is, yes, that flight to L.A. They get to meet the defending world champion Dodgers. But Michael Harris II, he's the one who got it all started for the Braves. Here's what he had to say after the game.
20: Michael, you grew up in this area. You've watched a lot of these playoff games. You've been in a lot of key games, had some big ones. How did tonight feel? How loud was the crowd? What was the impression for you?
21: Tonight was crazy. I came up in a situation, runners on early, got into a good hitter's count. Crowd was loud, so I had to do it. I've been in the situation in the playoffs where I was in the second deck watching the game, and Riley was getting the job done and all the other guys, but I was glad to be on the field tonight to do it myself.
20: When Sale came out of the bullpen, what did that feel like for you? What did that sound like? Was that the loudest you've heard it here before?
21: Yeah, that was crazy. I got chills running through my body when they noticed he was running out. camera on him. I mean, he's an ultimate ball player. He wants the ball every night, any situation, he's going to get it done.
20: Last one before we go. That home run, that was not a center cut pitch. What were you looking for there? How did it feel once you got a hold of it?
21: I was just looking for a pitch to get in the air and try to get some runs in. I was able to lift it out for a homer.
0: Totally opposite story for the Phillies offense, usually bringing big bats to the party. They were 0 for 6 with runners in scoring position. And because of that, a very short red October. They got one whole day, 1-4 all time in winner take all postseason games. They have now lost 4 straight. Don Mattingly weighs in after the loss.
2: Just appreciate the effort of really everybody in the organization from the just appreciative of all the effort that from training staff to the players, the coaches, just everything that they went through from really the start of spring training and preparing for spring training and, you know, getting through a season. A lot of time, a lot of work. Obviously, it doesn't end the way we want it to with a, you know, if you don't win the last game, it's a crash landing no matter what. Doesn't matter where it is. There's going to be one team that doesn't have it.
0: So the best of five division series start without the Phillies on Saturday. Here's your matchups for the NLDS. It's Braves, Dodgers, and then Padres at Milwaukee. ALDS, Chicago White Sox at Cleveland Guardians, and the New York Yankees at the Tampa Bay Rays. MLB postseason is on ESPN Radio. Catch postseason action on ESPN Radio and the ESPN app. That is, of course, presented by Gusto. And coming up in, we'll say, about 15 minutes, what one defending champ from New York thinks about the Yankees' chances. But hey, we got Thursday night football. This is the first NFL game of October. So it's fitting that Pittsburgh was set to visit its own haunted house of sorts. They've got a whole lot of ghosts on the road at Cleveland. Pittsburgh has won only one of its last 8 games in Cleveland dating back to 2018. And 3 of those losses doesn't bode well for Thursday night games. Yeah, they came on Thursday. So for the Browns, it's a shot at their first 3-1 start since 2021. They're trailing 7-0 out of the first quarter, running a total of 7 offensive plays. So defense doing what they can to create opportunities to get the ball back for its offense.
16: Mike Hall and Malik Collins in the middle of the line. Mason Graham of the locker room. Knee injury. His return questionable. Rodgers shotgun. Brown showing pressure. It brings Schlesinger. They pick him up. Rodgers throwing deep downfield. Intercepted. Denzel Ward's got it at the 44 of the Browns.
0: All right, and 4 plays later, they make it count.
16: Jaleel McLaughlin checks into the game. He's in the backfield. Next to Watson. 5 of the play clock out of the gun. 3 to the wide side right. Steelers bring 4. Hand off McLaughlin. Right side. 25. Jumps inside of the 20. Still on his feet. He's at the 15. The 10. 5. Touchdown! Jaleel McLaughlin with a touchdown run. 28 yards!
0: That's the first of 3 unanswered. 850 ESPN Cleveland has the call, but Aaron Rodgers and the Steelers offense, they keep just chipping away. So trailing 24-16 in the fourth.
18: Browns crowding the line of scrimmage. Rodgers, play action pass, rolling out to his right, looking for Freiermuth. Touchdown, Pittsburgh Steelers with 1:42 remaining in the fourth. A 3-yard pass from Rodgers to Freiermuth, Max.
0: WDVE 102.5 has the call. 80 yards on 8 plays. They convert it for 2, so tied at 24. Deshaun Watson leads the march down the field and looking at 56 yards, a field goal for the game winner.
16: Sunahara, the long snapper. Bohorquez kneels at the 46. Snap, hold, kick, it's up, and it is good!
0: And that would be where it stays. Andre Smith, he had 55 yards, was the career long. Deshaun Watson sets him up, says, I think you got one more in you. Todd Monken, Browns head coach, happy to see what his players were able to do in all phases of the game, but it started with that play in the second.
5: Yeah, I think the biggest thing, Burton said something about some on the TV, but communication sometimes is not the best choice of words, but everybody's competing on the field. And I think, you know, what's said on the field, the way I grew up in this game, you know, usually stays on the field. That's not the case today. I understand that. But, yeah, any negative communication on my part, I wish I wouldn't use those words.
0: That was Mike McCarthy, Steelers head coach, responding to an exchange that happened between Aaron Rodgers and him in the game, where some words that we can't even say here were exchanged between the two of them. But here's what Todd Monken had to say after the win.
7: Great job again by our guys. Resiliency at the end. Big credit to Denzel Ward. I mean, he changed the momentum of the game. You know, we just didn't convert the first drive, and then we, you know, had a big play and then stalled, and Denzel flipped it, and then we kind of got things going a little bit, got in a good rhythm. And then we just turned it over in the second half, moved it decent, but a credit to our guys. You know, we actually got the ball backed up at the one, got a first down, really had a chance to end it and didn't, but just a credit to our players.
0: Browns have three straight wins for the first time since 2023, fifth straight home win against the Steelers. That's the longest home win streak versus the Steelers since back in 82 to 88. Tune in for Football Sunday action as the Buffalo Bills host the New England Patriots. Coverage begins at 12 p.m. Eastern on ESPN Radio and the ESPN app. Football Sunday on ESPN Radio is presented by Gusto. Well, we go from Thursday night football to the Thursday morning headline for Pittsburgh. Cornerback Joey Porter Jr. is heading from Pittsburgh to Dallas. Adam Schefter, he gives us the rundown on the trade.
22: The Pittsburgh Steelers and Joey Porter were at an impasse, and there was no way that they were going to get a deal done. And once it became obvious to both sides that a deal was not going to get done, the Pittsburgh Steelers were open to trading him. Over the last week or so, they received a handful of inquiries, including from the Dallas Cowboys and Detroit Lions. The Dallas secondary is depleted, and the more that the Cowboys and Steelers talked, the more they found a common ground to work out a deal. These two sides had been through it before. They completed a trade for George Pickens. They completed a trade over the summer for Broderick Jones. And now they have completed a trade for Joey Porter Jr. to go from Pittsburgh to Dallas to follow his two former Steeler teammates. The Cowboys surrender two draft picks. Jerry Jones had talked about wanting to get this team better, make another move. They've now done that.
0: All right, so Dallas gets that much-needed help on their pass defense. Just to go through the numbers quickly, they're 31st in opponent QBR, 31st in completion percentage allowed, tied for 26th in opponent passing touchdowns, and they are last in the league in interceptions. That's because they got a big old goose egg there. So that's how the trade played out. And immediately, Joey Porter Jr., he was available on Thursday. Here's what he thought of the trade.
23: Man, I was excited. I'm not even going to lie. I was actually at the movies when I got the call, so I had to leave the movies and went home. But, I mean, I was blessed. I was excited. I called my peoples, and they was excited with me. So, new chapter, new beginnings, and I'm ready.
0: Said he's going to go back and see the movie because he wasn't paying too much attention. But he will bolster that defense. Christian Parker, Cowboys defensive coordinator, on bringing Joey in.
24: Yeah, I was familiar with him when he was at Penn State. Coming out of the draft, I was in Denver at the time. Same player he is now. You know, played with great length, was a boundary eraser. Plays with a really competitive and edge to him that we value. So he's a guy that I've tracked, you know, over the years. I've had some taller corners. You're always looking at comp tapes for different players. He certainly fits the mold for that.
0: And, hey, defense feeds the offense. So Dak Prescott, he's pretty happy about it, too.
25: Yeah, I mean, excited. Yeah, was when I heard the news, pumped up about it. Yeah, and then just getting here this morning, seeing him already at practice, ready to go, engaged. We've all welcomed him and excited to have him. Just as much as, you know, the front office making the trade, everybody in the locker room's pumped to have him, know he's going to help this team and get right to it.
0: And get right to it is right. Adam Schefter says there's a chance that Porter will make his debut on Sunday against Houston. That is a far cry from the lingering back injury that kept him out of Steelers training camp, preseason, and the first 3 weeks of the season. You're listening to ESPN Radio Sports Center all night. I'm your host, Gabrielle Lucevero. You can always catch me on socials at G Lucevero. Coming up just on the other side of the break, it's another win or go home. This time we're heading to the hardwood in the WNBA. Indiana, Caitlin Clark, Vegas, and Asia Wilson. Which one is moving on? That's when we come back.
1: 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It's an SEC showdown in Knoxville. Tennessee came up short against top-ranked Texas in its conference opener. Now, the Vols look to bounce back as the 3-1 Auburn Tigers come to town. Coverage begins tomorrow at 3 Eastern, with kickoff at 3:30 Eastern on ESPN Radio. 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
6: ABC News, I'm Dave Packer. Attorneys for Krista Pike are asking for her death sentence to be commuted in the wake of her botched execution. The only woman on Tennessee's death row is said to be in critical condition. New York Governor Kathy Hochul said she issued an executive order to appoint Attorney General Letitia James as a special prosecutor for the alleged gang rape at a Cornell fraternity in 2024. Hochul says she lost faith in the investigation conducted by Cornell's police department and the local DA. Freshman Felix Reichman Kernow at Cornell's public hearing Wednesday.
8: I think like a lot of people are very angry at the administration. And I think it's also brought a lot of people together in organizing and like in solidarity. I think more people are like making sure they like report things that they see.
6: A judge Wednesday dismissed the Lincoln Memorial reflecting pool vandalism case against former Olympian David Hearn with prejudice, closing the door to recharge him in the future. This is ABC News.
9: Here's your Storm Team 20 forecast. Cloudy skies expected overnight with a slight chance of rain showers. Lows dip down to about 60. Northerly winds 8 to 15 miles per hour. Sunshine mixed with clouds at times. Friday, daytime highs approaching 68. Clear skies. Friday night, lows dip down to about 47. I'm meteorologist Laura Lockwood on Sports Radio 92.3 FM and 1450 AM. Right now, 62.
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1: Well, half of the WNBA semifinal bracket is locked in, with the New York Liberty and Atlanta Dream both advancing in just needing two games in that best of three series. But the other half of the bracket, they just want more basketball. So best of three, win or go home. It's Indiana and Vegas tonight. You've got a three-time champion in Vegas, Indiana, trying to get over that hump. On Friday night, you'll have Dallas and the Valkyries in that game three. I'll take you through that in just a moment. But we start with Indiana and Vegas.
2: Wilson takes it across the timeline.
3: Vegas doing a good job of not allowing Indy defense to get them in this up-and-down battle. Asia Wilson, so good, that one-on-one coverage. Drew Lloyd almost with the steal.
2: And with that bucket, Asia Wilson with her second 30-piece.
1: And she'd add a few more. Asia Wilson, 36 points, and the Aces are sending the Fever home again, 94-83, their Game 3 win. This was just a masterpiece. Yes, from Asia Wilson, she had another double-double on her end, but Chelsea Gray as well, 23 points in 40 minutes, all 40 minutes from the point guard. She was exceptional. Asia Wilson, 36 points in 37 minutes playing. She also added 10 rebounds, all of them off the defensive glass. Asia Wilson joining USA Network after the win.
4: Asia, 34 points to you for you tonight, but 21 in the first half. What tone were you trying to set personally in this game?
5: I don't want my season to be over. I don't want to go home. And when you got that mindset in these elimination games, every possession counts. The value of 2 points matters. And so I was just trying to send a message to not only the Indiana Fever, but to my teammates that we can't take any. We kept saying, empty the tank, like you have to do that on days like this. So that was my tone and my message.
4: You all are no stranger to these moments. There's so much playoff experience on this roster. In what ways did you feel like that showed up in this game?
5: I mean, Jewel stepped up. We lost a big one with Steph right before the game, and it kind of was a gut punch to all of us because we know how much she matters to us and how much we value her. But when you have a Jewel Lloyd that comes in, that's a winner and that's been in these situations before, that can just step in seamlessly, I mean, that's a beautiful thing, and I think that showed tonight.
4: Asia, there was a lot of intensity. This is a loud environment. Just as a competitor, how much do you savor these moments of this playoff environment and atmosphere?
5: I love it. I love it. Regular season's cute. I know. That's so cute. Oh, my God. Everyone could come see us. But this is the moment where everyone should be at. This is the moment that we live for. So for us to show up in these spaces and lean on each other and show resilience, I mean, that it's something that you like. You never get tired of it.
1: Listen, nothing cute about the performance Asia Wilson put out on the floor on Thursday night. It was all power, all beast mode for her. Eighth straight semifinals appearance for the Aces, only team to make semifinals in every season since that format began. Back in 2022, they're 3-0 in winner-take-all games under head coach Becky Hammond, and 6-0 in home games with a chance to clinch a series under Becky Hammond. That does mean the end of the road for Caitlin Clark and the Indiana Fever, but an exceptional season for them as well. But we still have one more first round series that needs to wrap up. There's one more spot on the line in those semifinals. It's the Dallas Wings, Golden State Valkyries. That matchup still to be set. 7-seed Dallas, 2-seed Golden State for their own game three. It took a record-setting 45-point effort from Wings' Arike Ogunbowale to force that game three. But hey, the other side of the bracket is set. 4-seed Atlanta, they host 8-seed New York Liberty on Sunday. The Dream, they're on to that semifinals for the first time since 2018, but give them a first time ever for Angel Reese. The third-year pro earned Defensive Player of the Year, a franchise first for that honor. And if you're wondering what got her there, she set multiple WNBA records. Most rebounds in a single season with 500. Most rebounds in a single game. She had 26. WNBA single season record with 32 double-doubles. She finished the regular season averaging a league-best 12.3 rebounds per game. And then add in 16.4 points per game, she was one of just two players to average a double-double. 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
6: Definitely feels amazing. You know, we needed to win today. So like Mike said, everybody was in the clubhouse, you know, loose, talking about fantasy football. And then we had our meeting and then go play the game like we do every night. And, you know, you give it 100% and go for a win every day. So definitely feels amazing to win against the Phillies because they were the ones that, you know, sent us home previous years. And especially here at home, I mean, the fans were electric tonight. I got to give the fans a shout out for sure.
1: Ozzie Albies given credit where credit is due, but the credit certainly goes to him as well, helping the Braves lock up that spot in the NLDS to face the Dodgers. All four MLB Division Series are set with the Braves taking that spot. Braves, Dodgers, Padres, Brewers, and then White Sox, Guardians, Yankees, and Rays. Listen, New York already has one title in the city this year. But New York Knicks forward Josh Hart, he has all the confidence that the Yankees could bring in a second.
7: You know, I was talking to my dad the other day, and I was like, y'all know me, I'm very religious. I know Jesus is at God's right hand, but I think Cam Slutler might be at his left. I'm excited, man. I think I'm going to be able to get to, I think, game three it is. I think I'll be able to go. I think we have a preseason game eight, for the next day. So I'm excited, man. I'm excited for New York. I'm excited for that team. They got a lot of great components that make up winning.
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1: WNBA playoffs. We've got three of the four WNBA semifinal spots are snapped up. Las Vegas topped Indiana Thursday night, 94-83, behind a huge night from Asia Wilson and Chelsea Gray to advance. Steelers, Browns, and some Thursday night primetime action. Browns beat the Steelers 27-24 despite a comeback push from Aaron Rodgers. And Major League Baseball playoffs, the MLB Division Series are set. The Atlanta Braves locked up the final spot with a 6-2 Game 3 win over the Phillies on Thursday, and they did it with some help from an unlikely arm out of the bullpen.
2: Griselle with three prior career relief appearances, facing Bryce Harper. The base is clean on the pitch. Swing and a miss. He struck him out. It gets behind ball with the catcher. He retrieves it, throws on to first, and that completes the strikeout. So Chris Sale strikes out Bryce Harper. Might be the only thing he does tonight, but the crowd loved every second of it.
1: So Chris Sale out of the bullpen on one day's rest. That would prove to do the trick, one and a third innings. Dave O'Brien, Jess Mendoza has your post-game extra for ESPN Radio.
2: Well, thank you, Gabby. The Atlanta Braves have won this wild card. They've done it on the strength of the home run ball and really good pitching. And surprisingly, Chris Sale pitches longer than just one batter. He goes an inning and a third. He ends it in style with a couple of strikeouts, as Chris Sale so often does. But a very, very entertaining series. The Braves wind up heading to Los Angeles to take on the Dodgers.
3: I mean, it was one of the coolest moves that you could possibly see, and it doesn't always turn out the way you hope. And honestly, Walt Weiss, a ton of courage to call on the 37-year-old who had just started 2 days ago, and that Tuesday start was remarkable, but to ask a lot from him to come in, you thought he was just going to face Bryce Harper, stays in this game to finish off.
2: Walt played possum a little bit because he did not tip his hand. He made it sound as if, no, I'm not going to use Chris Sale because he just pitched, because of his age, because of the oncoming series, should they win this one tonight. But Sale comes out and just blows him away.
3: He did, and I've been so impressed with the Chris Sale of this year. To be honest, OB, if this was a year ago, Chris Sale would not have been able to do what he did coming out of the pen. Why? Did not have the same strength, the injuries. The fastball velocity that we've seen from him was showcased in that eighth and ninth inning, hitting 98 miles an hour. De La Cruz, I felt like that at bat, he ended up on his heels. That's how much that fastball brushed him back.
2: Well, the Phillies had a very fine year. Didn't start out well. They wound up firing their manager, Rob Thompson, very early. Don Mattingly did a whale of a job guiding them back to relevance and a good baseball team. They wind up going to the postseason, but their season is over. Now, let's preview a little bit what's coming up on Saturday. Game one, the Atlanta Braves taking on the Los Angeles Dodgers, who are the reigning champions.
3: Yeah, and this is a Braves team that has been very confident. During the regular season, they took 5 of 6 games, both in L.A. and in Atlanta, and just none of them were very close games. It was very dominant against them. That's the confidence they're going to take, not only from beating this Phillies team, but knowing that's a Dodger team, that this is probably the best team to challenge them in the Atlanta Braves.
2: Well, you and I can't wait to get to Southern California, beautiful Dodger Stadium, for game one of that oncoming series on Saturday. For Jessica Mendoza, I'm Dave O'Brien, right here on your home for every pitch of the postseason, Major League Baseball on ESPN Radio and the ESPN app. Now let's send it back to Gabby Lucevero in the studio.
1: All right, Dave O'Brien, Jess Mendoza out there with the call. But while the Braves get a chance to look ahead, keep forging ahead, let's look back for the Phillies, something that Dave O'Brien brought up, and it's that there's a lot of times that the Phillies did not see this coming. We look at the beginning of the season, 9-19 start. They fire their manager and they bring Don Mattingly in. And even look at the end of the season, missing chance after chance to clinch that playoff spot. But interim manager Don Mattingly, he led them to a 79-55 regular season record. What does this look like, though, for his future? He wants to know, does he feel if he has earned the right to come back and manage?
4: It's not the time to talk about anything like that. I'm not concerned about myself in this situation. I want the Phillies to do what, you know, they need to do to set themselves up for success. Yeah, I'm not really, you know, we'll see what, I don't really, it's like, my stuff doesn't really matter.
1: So he's not concerned about his future, at least not this evening. How about Bryce Harper? What does he think the future looks like for this team?
5: I don't know. I can't really answer that question. You know, we haven't played the games for next year or anything else. So each year is so different than the year before. So I don't really put stock into years before or what happened or anything else. You know, this was a brand new team. Obviously, we had the guys that are part of that core group that we are. I'd imagine this team's going to look a lot different next year, the guys that are kind of leaving this clubhouse. So we'll see.
1: So on Saturday, coming up this weekend, you got Braves, Dodgers, Padres, Brewers in the NLDS, and then ALDS, White Sox, Guardians, and Yankees and Rays. Tim Kirkjian, ESPN MLB analyst, joined Scott Van Pelt on SportsCenter this week to talk about how that last matchup, that Yankees-Rays matchup, is shaking out.
6: It's going to be great because the Yankees pitching is that good and they're swinging the bats a whole lot better now. But the Rays are different than any other team in the American League. The way they play the game, they put more bunts in play by a mile than any team in the American League. Fundamentally, they play the game as well as anybody in baseball. Their pitching is well above average. They don't walk people. They put the ball in play and they are stunningly good at the Trop. It's really hard to play there, and they have taken advantage of that. We'll see if Aaron Judge plays, but based on what we saw a couple days ago, he was not close to being able to play in the wild card. My guess is, for the moment, he won't be well enough to play in the ALDS.
1: Well, that's baseball, but you can tune in for college football action as Tennessee hosts Auburn. Coverage begins at 3 o'clock p.m. Eastern on ESPN Radio and the ESPN app. That's college football. What about the pros?
7: Happy for Deshaun. Not happy at sack there at the end, okay? But three straight fourth quarter comebacks, man, really cool. Really cool for him and our team.
1: All right, so the Bears are 2-1 on the season, taking care of business on this Thursday night against the Steelers. But how about the other team that the Bears beat to get to that 2-1 record? Of course, that's the Philadelphia Eagles. And you heard Todd Monken say there's been a lot of third quarter comebacks. And, well, that loss might stick with Jalen Hurts a bit, too.
8: Yeah, I don't know how you can wage losing. But, you know, a loss is a loss. And it's an opportunity to learn. And I've always looked at them the same. I hate it more than anything in this world. At the same time, we need it. And it's something that is natural and a part of the process of winning. To win, you have to lose. You have to build resilience and character within that, reflecting on it, choosing to learn from it. And so, and that's my approach. That's my approach. And, you know, just continue to lean into my teammates, lean into what we're doing, and come together and just become a better unit.
1: The Birds are back at home, back at the Link, since they had 2 weeks away. They're currently, though, a 3-point underdog. The first time that they, if it stays as is, that would be the first time they've been a home underdog since 2023, back in week 13. The Eagles are the only team in the NFL that has not forced a turnover this season. Zero takeaways through three games this season. Nick Sirianni, Philadelphia Eagles head coach, on that particular stat.
9: those have a tendency to come in, you know, waves. You know, I think we've been disruptive, you know, particularly up front, but those things tend to come in waves. And it goes back to, are you willing to continue to put the work in and go through the process even when you're not seeing the results? And so we've had games where you've had pressures that maybe the sack didn't come. And I understand that, you know, when you're looking at the stat sheet, you're saying, hey, how many sacks do they have? And we think that's a big deal too, as far as how you're affecting the quarterback and getting them behind the sticks and getting them in negative situations, in second and long situations. But, you know, you also look at, like, all right, are we taking our attempts at the football when we have the attempts at the football? And eventually that will, you know, that tide turns. And so, I think it just still goes back to the way we go about our business and the way we go about our process, and still a small sample size, but would we like to have those things? Of course. But we just got to keep chipping away at it and controlling the things that we can control.
1: When it comes to the Kansas City Chiefs and the Las Vegas Raiders, someone's getting their first loss of the season, battle of the 3-0 unbeatens. Patrick Mahomes, Kansas City Chiefs quarterback, on what he's seen from the Raiders defense.
10: Yeah, I mean, they've brought in a lot of guys that are really good football players, and they've added young, talented guys in there as well. And so, obviously, it starts with Max and their defensive line and being able to protect and be able to run the ball and do stuff like that. But they have great players everywhere, and they fly to the football. And I think what you said is they turn the football over, which is huge in this league. And so we'll have to match their intensity. We'll have to execute at a high level, but it'll be a great challenge for us, and we're excited for it.
1: The Raiders' offense, on the other hand, has been led by Kirk Cousins. And you know, you could throw the term around bridge quarterback just to get to the other side for Fernando Mendoza, but he's certainly doing his job and then some.
11: I don't get three touchdown passes in these games without our defense, you know, getting the ball back to us, giving us short fields, giving us extra possessions. You know, I think our coaches have designed plays that have gotten people open and given us those opportunities. Players have gotten open themselves and done their part and made plays. So it's really a combination of a lot of factors. You know, certainly I got to do my job, my part, but that's really all it is. It's just a part of it.
1: When it comes to the Commanders and the Colts, they'll be in London. You've got a soccer fan and Commanders quarterback Marcus Mariota hoping he could play at his third football stadium of his career. He played soccer growing up, huge fan. He's already played two games at European football at soccer stadiums, but this could now be a third. However, we're watching to see if Jaden Daniels will be making his return. He's been a limited participant for a second straight day as that team practices in England ahead of Sunday's London matchup with the Colts. So will it be Daniels or Marcus Mariota making his second consecutive start? Here's how Daniels is working through returning from that injury.
12: Do you have to change how you throw the ball at all? Is there any kind of differences?
13: Nope.
12: How about handing the ball off?
13: Nope.
12: It's all nope. doesn't make any difference?
13: Nope.
14: Are you surprised at all, any part, that you'll be able to possibly be back out there this soon?
13: What you think? No?
14: I don't think so.
13: Nah, I'm not surprised. No, everything I went through, you know, everybody said I'd be good to go if I'm able to go out there on Sunday, but again, just taking it day by day.
1: Nope. Daniels dislocated his left arm in a week 2 loss at Dallas. That is the second time he suffered that injury to his non-throwing arm. All right, let's go to the ice. Season opener for the Tampa Bay Lightning, home opener for the New York Rangers. They dropped their season opener at the Bruins on Tuesday.
2: He'll feed it to the high slot. Dorofeev back to Fox across Dorofeev. One-timer hits the crossbar. Zibanejad scores off the loose puck. A power play goal for Zibanejad, and the Rangers are on the board early. 1-0 New York.
1: Mika Zibanejad, he starts quick. First goal of the season, 125th career power play goal. He is now one of 5 players in the NHL with 125 or more power play goals since he entered the league back in 2016. Zibanejad, one of 5 different goal scorers for the Rangers on the evening, and you will not guess who another one of them was.
2: And it'll bounce off the goal line. Shesterkin fires. Empty net waiting. He scores! Igor finally has one! Igor Shesterkin, he's been waiting for one for a while. He shoots. floats it the length of the ice and buries it into the empty net to ice this one. Rangers lead 5-1.
1: A goalie goal, goalie goal, goalie goal. 5-1 New York Rangers. They go on to win it. First goal by a Rangers goalie in franchise history. He's one of 18 to be credited with a goal. New Jersey Devils had their season opener hosting the Flyers, and Jack Hughes, he led the team to an Olympic gold. He led New Jersey last season with 77 points. And Jack Hughes, where are you leading them tonight?
15: Picked off by Jack, racing with Konechny back. 3-on-1 for the Devils. Pass for Brad.
2: Yeah!
15: They score! And Jack throws his stick into the crowd in celebration.
1: Second time in franchise history winning their season opener in OT. Ninth career season opener past regulation. Jack Hughes game-winning goal in overtime. 10th career OT goal since entering the league back in the 2019-2020 season. And another season opener, this one for the Columbus Blue Jackets and the visiting

0: in a team debut. And he is the fourth player in Blue Jackets history to score the game-winning goal in his debut with the franchise. Coming up after the break, I've got your top sounds. This is SportsCenter All Night.
1: Ended my career at 300 pounds, somewhat of an athlete. 2 years later, I was 320. 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
5: Hey, it's Evan Cohen. 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Congrats, Cleveland. 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
6: 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It's an SEC showdown in Knoxville. Tennessee came up short against top-ranked Texas in its conference opener. Now, the Vols look to bounce back as the 3-1 Auburn Tigers come to town.
7: 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Scoop and score! And Auburn extends its lead.
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3: And the pitch. Swing at a high drive out to right field. That's deep. Harper's going back. He's at the wall.

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1: Kemp will wait on Sale. He's ready now. Tall lefty will deliver. Swing and a miss. He struck him out. And the Atlanta Braves can fly to L.A. They win the series 2-1. And they advance to the National League Division Series against the world champs. Chris Sale finishing it with back-to-back strikeouts. He also struck out Bryce Harper in the eighth inning. Turned out to be a great series for the Atlanta Braves. They win tonight 6-2 to advance.
2: Number three.
0: Jack Hughes lights the lamp in overtime as the Devils defeat the Flyers. Devils Hockey Network.
3: Picked off by Jack. Racing with Konecny back. 3-on-1 for the Devils. Pass for Brad.
4: Yeah!
3: They score! And Jack throws his stick into the crowd in celebration.
2: Number two.
0: Cleveland gets their third straight win as the Browns knock off division rival, the Pittsburgh Steelers. 850 ESPN Cleveland.
5: Sunohara, the long snapper. Bohorquez kneels at the 46. Snap, hold, kick, it's up, and it is good! With 10 seconds to go.
0: And history is made on the ice by the unlikeliest of heroes at MSG. 880 ESPN New York.
1: And it'll bounce off the goal line. Shesterkin fires. Empty net waiting. He scores! Igor finally has one! Igor Shesterkin. He's been waiting for one for a while. He shoots at the length of the ice and buries it into the empty net. To ice this one, Rangers lead 5-1.
0: Come on, and that's just the start of the season. Rangers lead 5-1. They win 5-1. But I've got one more piece of top sound for you, courtesy of USA Network and the WNBA.
6: And that will do it as the fever finally breaks tonight here in Las Vegas. And Becky Hammon, Asia Wilson, and the Las Vegas Aces stand strong yet again and knock off the fever in this Game 3 Instant Classic tonight here at Michelob Ultra Arena and punch their ticket to the WNBA semifinals.
0: Las Vegas Aces beat the Indiana Fever 94-83 to move on to the WNBA semifinals. 36 points in 37 minutes on the floor for Asia Wilson. 23 points in a full 40 for Chelsea Gray. Jewel Lloyd back into the starting lineup as Steph Tolbert, she was out, last minute decision. So that means a whole lot of minutes for Wilson and Gray. Becky Hammon said after the game that she was using her timeouts as rest for them. And ultimately, it was the fact that she was just going to say, you guys can ask me for a break, but I'm not taking you out unless you really need one. So they will wait to see who they'll meet in that semifinal matchup. It will either be the Dallas Wings, the 7 seed, or the Golden State Valkyries in at the 2 seed. It took a record-setting 45-point effort from Wings Arike Ogunbowale to force that Game 3. See if she has that in her. It wasn't the best night from Paige Becker. She only had 10 points for her, which is on the low end when it comes to Becker's production. So the other side of the bracket is set. 4 seed Atlanta hosting 8 seed New York Liberty. Those semifinals will get underway on Sunday. This has been Sports Center all night. I'm Gabrielle Lucevero. Catch me on socials at G Lucevero. 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
2: 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The Phillies and Braves look to punch their ticket to L.A. in a pivotal Game 3.
19: And the pitch. Swing at a high right out to right field. That's deep. Harper's going back. He's at the wall.
2: Aaron Rodgers and the Steelers head to Cleveland to face the Browns under the lights.
20: Third and goal from the 2. Shotgun. Quinshon motions out. They go empty. Steelers jump. There's a flag. Free play. Throw. End zone. Caught. Touchdown.
2: A trip to the WNBA semifinals is on the line between the Fever and Aces.
21: Vegas has scored just 4 points so far off of those 5 turns. Asia Wilson from the elbow. She's got 25.
2: Plus, we skate around a night in the NHL.
19: And it'll bounce off the goal line. Shesterkin fires. Empty net waiting. He scores! Igor finally has one!
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0: Oh, come on. Don't give it all away now in that open. We've got something fun cooking. It's already exciting as the NHL gets underway. Late night on the West Coast, early morning on the East Coast. And in between, it's a Steelers-Browns Thursday night football matchup in Cleveland going down to the wire. I've got the highlights, reaction, recap, all that good stuff. Plus, it is all about survival on the hardwood and the diamond. Las Vegas Aces, Indiana Fever in a win or go home game 3 in the first round of the WNBA playoffs, and then, of course, Phillies, Braves for that final spot in the NLDS. And that is where we're going to start. Let's go on down to Atlanta and set the scene. Braves rolling with lefty Ray Kerr on the mound, making his first career postseason appearance versus a 12th career postseason start on the other side for Aaron Nola. Experience, though, only carried so far, unlike, well, this ball off the bat of Michael Harris the second.
1: And the pitch, swing at a high drive out to right field. That's deep. Harper's going back. He's at the wall. It gets out of here. Home run. Home run, Michael Harris. Atlanta jumps in front 3-0. How about that?
0: ESPN Radio has your call for that game. Nola did not make it out of the second. Two hits, two walks, one strikeout, and yes, those three runs off one swing. Kerr pitched a scoreless 3 1/3 before the Braves went to their bullpen, and they certainly had plenty of run support.
1: The next one on the way. Swing high, fly ball, right field. That's deep. That's sailing back, back, back. It is gone! Ozzie Albies torches one to right field. A two-run homer. And the Braves in great shape here in the fourth inning of Game 3 in a do-or-die. They lead the Phillies 5-0.
0: So you've got a three-run home run, two-run home run, 3-2. What comes next, Matt Olson?
1: The 1-0 from the right-hander. Swing a high, deep drive. Right center field, racing back. Crawford turns around, it's gone. It is into the bullpen from Matt Olson. The third Atlanta home run tonight. A solo shot here in the seventh to make it 6-1.
0: And that snapped an 8-game postseason homerless streak for Olson. Capped it with a solo shot in the seventh. And then you have Chris Sale, you heard me, closing it out in the ninth.
1: Kemp will wait on Sale. He's ready now. Tall lefty will deliver. Swing and a miss. He struck him out. And the Atlanta Braves can fly to L.A. They win the series 2-1. And they advance to the National League Division Series against the world champs. Chris Sale finishing it with back-to-back strikeouts. He also struck out Bryce Harper in the eighth inning. Turned out to be a great series for the Atlanta Braves. They win tonight 6-2 to advance.
0: 6-2 to advance in their gift is, yes, that flight to L.A. They get to meet the defending world champion Dodgers. But Michael Harris II, he's the one who got it all started for the Braves. Here's what he had to say after the game.
3: Michael, you grew up in this area. You've watched a lot of these playoff games. You've been in a lot of key games, had some big ones. How did tonight feel? How loud was the crowd? What was the impression for you?
5: Tonight was crazy. I came up in a situation, runners on early, got into a good hitter's count. Crowd was loud, so I had to do it. And I've been in the situation in the playoffs where I was in the second deck watching the game, and Riley was getting the job done and all the other guys, but I was glad to be on the field tonight to do it myself.
3: When Sale came out of the bullpen, what did that feel like for you? What did that sound like? Was that the loudest you've heard it here before?
5: Yeah, that was crazy. I got chills running through my body when they noticed he was running out. Camera on him. I mean, he's an ultimate ball player. He wants the ball every night, any situation, and he's going to get it done.
3: Last one before we go. That home run, that was not a center cut pitch. What were you looking for there? How did it feel once you got a hold of it?
5: I was just looking for a pitch to get in the air and try to get some runs in. I was able to lift it out for a homer.
0: Totally opposite story for the Phillies offense. Usually bringing big bats to the party. They were 0-for-6 with runners in scoring position. And because of that, a very short red October. They got one whole day. 1-4 all time in winner take all postseason games. They have now lost 4 straight. Don Mattingly weighs in after the loss.
22: Just appreciate the effort of really everybody in the organization, from the just appreciative of all the effort that from training staff to the players, the coaches, just everything that they went through from really the start of spring training and preparing for spring training and, you know, getting through a season. A lot of time, a lot of work. Obviously, it doesn't end the way we want it to with a, you know, if you don't win the last game, it's a crash landing no matter what. Doesn't matter where it is. There's going to be one team that doesn't have it.
0: So the best of five division series start without the Phillies on Saturday. Here's your matchups. For the NLDS, it's Braves, Dodgers, and then Padres at Milwaukee. ALDS, Chicago White Sox at Cleveland Guardians, and the New York Yankees at the Tampa Bay Rays. MLB postseason is on ESPN Radio. Catch postseason action on ESPN Radio and the ESPN app. That is, of course, presented by Gusto. And coming up in, we'll say, about 15 minutes, what one defending champ from New York thinks about the Yankees' chances. But hey, we got Thursday night football. This is the first NFL game of October. So it's fitting that Pittsburgh was set to visit its own haunted house of sorts. They've got a whole lot of ghosts on the road at Cleveland. Pittsburgh has won only one of its last eight games in Cleveland dating back to 2018. And three of those losses doesn't bode well for Thursday night games. Yeah, they came on Thursday. So for the Browns, it's a shot at their first 3-1 start since 2021. They're trailing 7-0 out of the first quarter, running a total of 7 offensive plays. So defense doing what they can to create opportunities to get the ball back for its offense.
4: Mike Hall and Malik Collins in the middle of the line. Mason Graham of the locker room. Knee injury. His return questionable. Rogers shotgun. Brown showing pressure. It brings Schlesinger. They pick him up. Rogers throwing deep downfield. Intercepted. Denzel Ward's got it at the 44 of the Browns.
0: All right, and four plays later, they make it count.
4: Jaleel McLaughlin checks into the game. He's in the backfield. Next to Watson. 5 of the play clock. Out of the gun. 3 to the wide side right. Steelers bring 4. Hand off McLaughlin. Right side. 25. Jumps inside of the 20. Still on his feet. He's at the 15. The 10. 5. Touchdown! Jaleel McLaughlin with a touchdown run. 28 yards!
0: That's the first of three unanswered. 850 ESPN Cleveland has the call, but Aaron Rodgers and the Steelers offense, they keep just chipping away. So trailing 24-16 in the fourth.
6: Browns crowding the line of scrimmage. Rodgers, play action pass, rolling out to his right, looking for Freiermuth. Touchdown, Pittsburgh Steelers with 1:42 remaining in the fourth. A three-yard pass from Rodgers to Freiermuth, Max.
0: WDVE 102.5 has the call. 80 yards on 8 plays. They convert it for 2, so tied at 24. Deshaun Watson leads the march down the field and looking at 56 yards, a field goal for the game winner.
4: Sunahara, the long snapper. Bohorquez kneels at the 46. Snap, hold, kick, it's up, and it is good!
0: And that would be where it stays. Andre Smith, he had 55 yards, was the career long. Deshaun Watson sets him up, says, I think you got one more in you. Todd Monken, Browns head coach, happy to see what his players were able to do in all phases of the game. But it started with that play in the second.
7: Yeah, I think the biggest thing, Bert said something about some on the TV, but communication sometimes is not the best choice of words, but everybody's competing on the field. And I think, you know, what's said on the field, the way I grew up in this game, you know, usually stays on the field. That's not the case today. I understand that. But, yeah, any negative communication on my part, I wish I wouldn't use those words.
0: That was Mike McCarthy, Steelers head coach, responding to an exchange that happened between Aaron Rodgers and him in the game, where some words that we can't even say here were exchanged between the two of them. But here's what Todd Monken had to say after the win.
23: Great job again by our guys. Resiliency at the end. Big credit to Denzel Ward. I mean, he changed the momentum of the game. You know, we just didn't convert the first drive, and then we, you know, had a big play and then stalled, and Denzel flipped it, and then we kind of got things going a little bit, got in a good rhythm. And then we just turned it over in the second half, moved it decent, but a credit to our guys. You know, we actually got the ball backed up at the one, got a first down, really had a chance to end it and didn't, but just a credit to our players.
0: Browns have three straight wins for the first time since 2023. Fifth straight home win against the Steelers. That's the longest home win streak versus the Steelers since back in 82-88. Tune in for Football Sunday action as the Buffalo Bills host the New England Patriots. Coverage begins at 12 p.m. Eastern on ESPN Radio and the ESPN app. Football Sunday on ESPN Radio is presented by Gusto. Well, we go from Thursday night football to the Thursday morning headline for Pittsburgh. Cornerback Joey Porter Jr. is heading from Pittsburgh to Dallas. Adam Schefter, he gives us the rundown on the trade.
8: The Pittsburgh Steelers and Joey Porter were at an impasse, and there was no way that they were going to get a deal done. And once it became obvious to both sides that a deal was not going to get done, the Pittsburgh Steelers were open to trading him. Over the last week or so, they received a handful of inquiries, including from the Dallas Cowboys and Detroit Lions. The Dallas secondary is depleted, and the more that the Cowboys and Steelers talked, the more they found a common ground to work out a deal. These two sides had been through it before. They completed a trade for George Pickens. They completed a trade over the summer for Broderick Jones. And now they have completed a trade for Joey Porter Jr. to go from Pittsburgh to Dallas to follow his two former Steeler teammates. The Cowboys surrender two draft picks. Jerry Jones had talked about wanting to get this team better, make another move. They've now done that.
0: All right, so Dallas gets that much-needed help on their pass defense. Just to go through the numbers quickly, they're 31st in opponent QBR, 31st in completion percentage allowed, tied for 26th in opponent passing touchdowns, and they are last in the league in interceptions. That's because they got a big old goose egg there. So that's how the trade played out, and immediately Joey Porter Jr., he was available on Thursday. Here's what he thought of the trade.
9: Man, I was excited. I'm not even going to lie. I was actually at the movies when I got the call, so I had to leave the movies and went home. But, I mean, I was blessed. I was excited. I called my peoples, and they was excited with me. So, new chapter, new beginnings, and I'm ready.
0: Said he's going to go back and see the movie because he wasn't paying too much attention. But he will bolster that defense. Christian Parker, Cowboys defensive coordinator, on bringing Joey in.
10: Yeah, I was familiar with him when he was at Penn State. Coming out of the draft, I was in Denver at the time. Same player he is now. You know, played with great length, was a boundary eraser. Plays with a really competitive and edge to him that we value. So he's a guy that I've tracked, you know, over the years. I've had some taller corners. You're always looking for comp tapes for different players. He certainly fits the mold for that.
0: And, hey, defense feeds the offense. So Dak Prescott, he's pretty happy about it, too.
11: Yeah, I mean, excited. When I heard the news, pumped up about it. And then just getting here this morning, seeing him already at practice, ready to go, engaged. We've all welcomed him and excited to have him. Just as much as, you know, the front office making the trade, everybody in the locker room pumped to have him, know he's going to help this team and get right to it.
0: And get right to it is right. Adam Schefter says there's a chance that Porter will make his debut on Sunday against Houston. That is a far cry from the lingering back injury that kept him out of Steelers training camp, preseason, and the first 3 weeks of the season. 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I'm your host, Gabrielle Lucevero. You can always catch me on socials at G Lucevero. Coming up just on the other side of the break, it's another win or go home. This time we're heading to the hardwood in the WNBA. Indiana, Caitlin Clark, Vegas, and Asia Wilson. Which one is moving on? That's when we come back.
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13: ABC News, I'm Dave Packer. New York Governor Kathy Hochul appointed a special prosecutor to oversee the investigation into the Cornell gang rape accusations. Hochul says she's lost faith in the local district attorney's ability to handle the case. Attorneys for Krista Pike are asking for her death sentence to be commuted in the wake of her botched execution last night in Tennessee. She's said to be in critical condition at a hospital. In Las Vegas tonight.
14: It was 9 years ago that shots first rang out at the south end of the Strip. That night changed our city forever.
13: Mayor Shelley Berkeley at a vigil marking the date that many died in the Route 91 Harvest Festival mass shooting. The gunman opened fire from the window of a hotel, killing 58 people as the music festival went on and wounding hundreds of others. Two others died from their injuries in the years following. This is ABC News.
15: Here's your Storm Team 20 forecast. Lows dip down to about 60 overnight under overcast skies with a slight chance for showers. North winds 8 to 15 miles per hour. High of 70 Friday. Clear skies Friday night, lows around 46. Clear skies and dry Saturday and Sunday, low 70s. Saturday, mid 70s by Sunday. I'm meteorologist Laura Lockwood on Sports Radio 92.3 FM and 1450 AM. Currently, it's 63 degrees.
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0: Well, half of the WNBA semifinal bracket is locked in with the New York Liberty and Atlanta Dream both advancing in just needing two games in that best of three series. But the other half of the bracket, they just want more basketball. So best of three, win or go home. It's Indiana and Vegas tonight. You've got a three-time champion in Vegas, Indiana, trying to get over that hump. On Friday night, you'll have Dallas and the Valkyries in that game three. I'll take you through that in just a moment. But we start with Indiana and Vegas.
27: Wilson takes it across the timeline.
28: And Vegas doing a good job of not allowing Indy defense to get them in this up-and-down battle. Asia Wilson, so good, that one-on-one coverage. Drew Lloyd almost with the steal.
27: And with that bucket, Asia Wilson with her second 30-piece.
0: And she'd add a few more. Asia Wilson, 36 points, and the Aces are sending the Fever home again, 94-83. Their Game 3 win. This was just a masterpiece. Yes, from Asia Wilson, she had another double-double on her end, but Chelsea Gray as well, 23 points in 40 minutes, all 40 minutes from the point guard. She was exceptional. Asia Wilson, 36 points in 37 minutes playing. She also added 10 rebounds, all of them off the defensive glass. Asia Wilson joining USA Network after the win.
1: Asia, 34 points to you for you tonight, but 21 in the first half. What tone were you trying to set personally in this game?
3: I don't want my season to be over. I don't want to go home. And when you got that mindset in these elimination games, every possession counts. The value of 2 points matters. And so I was just trying to send a message to not only the Indiana Fever, but to my teammates that we can't take any. We kept saying, empty the tank, empty the tank. Like, you have to do that on days like this. So that was my tone and my message.
1: You all are no stranger to these moments. There's so much playoff experience on this roster. In what ways did you feel like that showed up in this game?
3: I mean, Jewel stepped up. We lost a big one with Steph right before the game, and it kind of was a gut punch to all of us because we know how much she matters to us and how much we value her. But when you have a Jewel Lloyd that comes in, that's a winner, and that's been in these situations before, that can just step in seamlessly, I mean, that's a beautiful thing, and I think that showed tonight.
1: Asia, there was a lot of intensity. This is a loud environment. Just as a competitor, how much do you savor these moments of this playoff environment and atmosphere?
3: I love it. I love it. Regular season's cute. I know. That's so cute. Oh, my God. Everyone could come see us. But this is the moment where everyone should be at. This is the moment that we live for. So for us to show up in these spaces and lean on each other and show resilience, I mean, that it's something that you like. You never get tired of it.
0: Listen, nothing cute about the performance Asia Wilson put out on the floor on Thursday night. It was all power, all beast mode for her. Eighth straight semifinals appearance for the Aces, only team to make semifinals in every season since that format began. Back in 2022, they're 3-0 in winner-take-all games under head coach Becky Hammon, and 6-0 in home games with a chance to clinch a series under Becky Hammon. That does mean the end of the road for Caitlin Clark and the Indiana Fever, but an exceptional season for them as well. But we still have one more first round series that needs to wrap up. There's one more spot on the line in those semifinals. It's the Dallas Wings, Golden State Valkyries. That matchup still to be set. 7-seed Dallas, 2-seed Golden State for their own game 3. It took a record-setting 45-point effort from Wings' Arike Ogunbowale to force that game 3. But hey, the other side of the bracket is set. 4-seed Atlanta, they host 8-seed New York Liberty on Sunday. The Dream, they're on to that semifinals for the first time since 2018, but give them a first time ever for Angel Reese. The third-year pro earned Defensive Player of the Year, a franchise first for that honor. And if you're wondering what got her there, she set multiple WNBA records. Most rebounds in a single season with 500. Most rebounds in a single game. She had 26. WNBA single season record with 32 double-doubles. She finished the regular season averaging a league-best 12.3 rebounds per game. And then add in 16.4 points per game. She was one of just two players to average a double-double. 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
5: Definitely feels amazing. You know, we needed to win today. So like Mike said, everybody was in the clubhouse, you know, loose, talking about fantasy football. And then we had our meeting and then go play the game like we do every night. And, you know, you give it 100% and go for a win every day. So definitely feels amazing to win against the Phillies because they were the ones that, you know, sent us home previous years. And especially here at home, I mean, the fans were electric tonight. I got to give the fans a shout out for sure.
0: Ozzie Albies given credit where credit is due, but the credit certainly goes to him as well, helping the Braves lock up that spot in the NLDS to face the Dodgers. All four MLB division series are set, with the Braves taking that spot. Braves, Dodgers, Padres, Brewers, and then White Sox, Guardians, Yankees, and Rays. Listen, New York already has one title in the city this year, but New York Knicks forward Josh Hart, he has all the confidence that the Yankees could bring in a second.
17: You know, I was talking to my dad the other day, and I was like,
4: Y'all know me, I'm very religious. I know Jesus is at God's right hand, but I think Cam Slutler might be at his left. I'm excited, man. I think I'm going to be able to get to, I think game three it is. I think I'll be able to go. I think we have a preseason game eight, for the next day. So I'm excited, man. I'm excited for New York. I'm excited for that team. They got a lot of great components that make up winning.
0: No pressure there. This is SportsCenter all night. I've got half hour headlines next.
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1: WNBA playoffs. We've got three of the four WNBA semifinal spots are snapped up. Las Vegas topped Indiana Thursday night, 94-83, behind a huge night from Asia Wilson and Chelsea Gray. To advance, Steelers, Browns, and some Thursday night primetime action. Browns beat the Steelers 27-24 despite a comeback push from Aaron Rodgers. And Major League Baseball playoffs, the MLB Division Series are set. The Atlanta Braves locked up the final spot with a 6-2 Game 3 win over the Phillies on Thursday. And they did it with some help from an unlikely arm out of the bullpen.
2: Griselle with three prior career relief appearances, facing Bryce Harper. The base is clean and the pitch. Swing and a miss. He struck him out. It gets behind ball with the catcher. He retrieves it, throws on to first, and that completes the strikeout. So Chris Sale strikes out Bryce Harper. Might be the only thing he does tonight, but the crowd loved every second of it.
1: So Chris Sale out of the bullpen on one day's rest. That would prove to do the trick, one and a third innings. Dave O'Brien, Jess Mendoza has your post-game extra for ESPN Radio.
2: Well, thank you, Gabby. The Atlanta Braves have won this wild card. They've done it on the strength of the home run ball and really good pitching. And surprisingly, Chris Sale pitches longer than just one batter. He goes an inning and a third. He ends it in style with a couple of strikeouts, as Chris Sale so often does. But a very, very entertaining series. The Braves wind up heading to Los Angeles to take on the Dodgers.
3: I mean, it was one of the coolest moves that you could possibly see, and it doesn't always turn out the way you hope. And honestly, Walt Weiss, a ton of courage to call in the 37-year-old who had just started 2 days ago, and that Tuesday start was remarkable, but to ask a lot from him to come in, you thought he was just going to face Bryce Harper, stays in this game to finish off.
2: Walt played possum a little bit because he did not tip his hand. He made it sound as if, no, I'm not going to use Chris Sale because he just pitched, because of his age, because of the oncoming series, should they win this one tonight. But Sale comes out and just blows him away.
3: He did, and I've been so impressed with the Chris Sale of this year. To be honest, OB, if this was a year ago, Chris Sale would not have been able to do what he did coming out of the pen. Why? Did not have the same strength, the injuries, the fastball velocity that we've seen from him was showcased in that eighth and ninth inning, hitting 98 miles an hour. De La Cruz, I felt like that at bat, he ended up on his heels. That's how much that fastball brushed him back.
2: Well, the Phillies had a very fine year. Didn't start out well. They wound up firing their manager, Rob Thompson, very early. Don Mattingly did a whale of a job guiding them back to relevance and a good baseball team. They wind up going to the postseason, but their season is over. Now, let's preview a little bit what's coming up on Saturday. Game one. The Atlanta Braves taking on the Los Angeles Dodgers, who are the reigning champions.
3: Yeah, and this is a Braves team that has been very confident. During the regular season, they took 5 of 6 games, both in L.A. and in Atlanta, and just none of them were very close games. It was very dominant against them. That's the confidence they're going to take, not only from beating this Phillies team, but knowing that's a Dodger team, that this is probably the best team to challenge them in the Atlanta Braves.
2: Well, you and I can't wait to get to Southern California, beautiful Dodger Stadium, for game one of that oncoming series on Saturday. For Jessica Mendoza, I'm Dave O'Brien, right here on your home for every pitch of the postseason, Major League Baseball on ESPN Radio and the ESPN app. Now let's send it back to Gabby Lucevero in the studio.
1: All right, Dave O'Brien, Jess Mendoza out there with the call. But while the Braves get a chance to look ahead, keep forging ahead, let's look back for the Phillies, something that Dave O'Brien brought up, and it's that there's a lot of times that the Phillies did not see this coming. We look at the beginning of the season, 9-19 start. They fire their manager and they bring Don Mattingly in. And even look at the end of the season, missing chance after chance to clinch that playoff spot. But interim manager Don Mattingly, he led them to a 79-55 regular season record. What does this look like, though, for his future? He wants to know, does he feel if he has earned the right to come back and manage?
4: It's not the time to talk about anything like that. I'm not concerned about myself in this situation. I want the Phillies to do what, you know, they need to do to set themselves up for success. Yeah, I'm not really, you know, we'll see what, I don't really, it's like, my stuff doesn't really matter.
1: So he's not concerned about his future, at least not this evening. How about Bryce Harper? What does he think the future looks like for this team?
5: I don't know. I can't really answer that question. You know, we haven't played the games for next year or anything else. So each year is so different than the year before. So I don't really put stock into years before or what happened or anything else. You know, this was a brand new team. Obviously, we had the guys that are part of that core group that we are. I'd imagine this team's going to look a lot different next year with the guys that are kind of leaving this clubhouse. So we'll see.
1: So on Saturday, coming up this weekend, you got Braves, Dodgers, Padres, Brewers in the NLDS, and then ALDS, White Sox, Guardians, and Yankees and Rays. Tim Kirkjian, ESPN MLB analyst, joined Scott Van Pelt on SportsCenter this week to talk about how that last matchup, that Yankees-Rays matchup, is shaking out.
6: It's going to be great because the Yankees pitching is that good and they're swinging the bats a whole lot better now. But the Rays are different than any other team in the American League. The way they play the game, they put more bunts in play by a mile than any team in the American League. Fundamentally, they play the game as well as anybody in baseball. Their pitching is well above average. They don't walk people. They put the ball in play and they are stunningly good at the Trop. It's really hard to play there, and they have taken advantage of that. We'll see if Aaron Judge plays, but based on what we saw a couple days ago, he was not close to being able to play in the wild card. My guess is, for the moment, he won't be well enough to play in the ALDS.
1: Well, that's baseball, but you can tune in for college football action as Tennessee hosts Auburn. Coverage begins at 3 o'clock p.m. Eastern on ESPN Radio and the ESPN app. That's college football. What about the pros?
7: Happy for Deshaun. Not happy at a sack there at the end. Okay, but three straight fourth quarter comebacks, man. Really cool. Really cool for him and our team.
1: All right, so the Bears are 2-1 on the season, taking care of business on this Thursday night against the Steelers. But how about the other team that the Bears beat to get to that 2-1 record? Of course, that's the Philadelphia Eagles. And you heard Todd Monken say there's been a lot of third quarter comebacks. And, well, that loss might stick with Jalen Hurts a bit, too.
8: Yeah, I don't know how you can wage losing. But, you know, a loss is a loss. And it's an opportunity to learn, and I've always looked at them the same. I hate it more than anything in this world. At the same time, we need it, and it's something that is natural and a part of the process of winning. To win, you have to lose. You have to build resilience and character within that, reflecting on it, choosing to learn from it. And so, and that's my approach. That's my approach, and you know, just continue to lean into my teammates, lean into what we're doing, and come together and just build, become a better unit.
1: The Birds are back at home, back at the Link, since they had 2 weeks away. They're currently, though, a 3-point underdog. The first time that they, if it stays as is, that would be the first time they've been a home underdog since 2023, back in week 13. The Eagles are the only team in the NFL that has not forced a turnover this season. Zero takeaways through three games this season. Nick Sirianni, Philadelphia Eagles head coach, on that particular stat.
9: those have a tendency to come in, you know, waves. You know, I think we've been disruptive, you know, particularly up front, but those things tend to come in waves. And it goes back to, are you willing to continue to put the work in and go through the process even when you're not seeing the results? And so we've had games where you've had pressures that maybe the sack didn't come. And I know, I understand that, you know, when you're looking at the stat sheet, you're saying, hey, how many sacks do they have? And we think that's a big deal too, as far as how you're affecting the quarterback and getting them behind the sticks and getting them in negative situations, and second and long situations. But, you know, you also look at, like, all right, are we taking our attempts at the football when we have the attempts at the football? And eventually that will, you know, that tide turns. And so, I think it just still goes back to the way we go about our business and the way we go about our process, and still a small sample size, but would we like to have those things? Of course. But we just got to keep chipping away at it and controlling the things that we can control.
1: When it comes to Kansas City Chiefs and the Las Vegas Raiders, someone's getting their first loss of the season, battle of the 3-0 unbeatens. Patrick Mahomes, Kansas City Chiefs quarterback, on what he's seen from the Raiders defense.
10: Yeah, I mean, they've brought in a lot of guys that are really good football players, and they've added young, talented guys in there as well. And so, obviously, it starts with Max and their defensive line and being able to protect and be able to run the ball and do stuff like that. But they have great players everywhere, and they fly to the football. And I think what you said is that they turned the football over, which is huge in this league. And so we'll have to match their intensity. We'll have to execute at a high level, but it'll be a great challenge for us, and we're excited for it.
1: The Raiders' offense, on the other hand, has been led by Kirk Cousins. And you know, you could throw the term around bridge quarterback just to get to the other side for Fernando Mendoza, but he's certainly doing his job and then some.
11: I don't get three touchdown passes in these games without our defense, you know, getting the ball back to us, giving us short fields, giving us extra possessions. You know, I think our coaches have designed plays that have gotten people open and given us those opportunities. Players have gotten open themselves and done their part and made plays. So it's really a combination of a lot of factors. You know, certainly I got to do my job, my part, but that's really all it is. It's just a part of it.
1: When it comes to the Commanders and the Colts, they'll be in London. You've got a soccer fan and Commanders quarterback Marcus Mariota hoping he could play at his third football stadium of his career. He played soccer growing up, huge fan. He's already played two games at European football at soccer stadiums, but this could now be a third. However, we're watching to see if Jaden Daniels will be making his return. He's been a limited participant for a second straight day as that team practices in England ahead of Sunday's London matchup with the Colts. So will it be Daniels or Marcus Mariota making his second consecutive start? Here's how Daniels is working through returning from that injury.
12: Do you have to change how you throw the ball at all? Is there any kind of differences?
13: Nope.
12: How about handing the ball off?
13: Nope.
12: It's all doesn't make any difference.
13: Nope.
14: Are you surprised at all, any part, that you'll be able to possibly be back out there this soon?
13: What you think? No.
14: I don't think so.
13: Nah, I'm not surprised. No, everything I went through, you know, everybody said I'd be good to go if I'm able to go out there on Sunday, but again, just taking it day by day.
1: Nope. Daniels dislocated his left arm in a week 2 loss at Dallas. That is the second time he suffered that injury to his non-throwing arm. All right, let's go to the ice. Season opener for the Tampa Bay Lightning, home opener for the New York Rangers. They dropped their season opener at the Bruins on Tuesday.
2: He'll feed it to the high slot. Dorofeev back to Fox, across Dorofeev. One-timer, hits the crossbar. Zibanejad scores off the loose puck. A power play goal for Zibanejad, and the Rangers are on the board early. 1-0 New York.
1: Mika Zibanejad, he starts quick. First goal of the season, 125th career power play goal. He is now one of 5 players in the NHL with 125 or more power play goals since he entered the league back in 2016. Zibanejad, one of 5 different goal scorers for the Rangers on the evening, and you will not guess who another one of them was.
2: And it'll bounce off the goal line. Shesterkin fires. Empty net waiting. He scores! Igor finally has one! Igor Shesterkin. He's been waiting for one for a while. He shoots it the length of the ice and buries it into the empty net to ice this one. Rangers lead 5-1.
1: A goalie goal, goalie goal, goalie goal. 5-1 New York Rangers. They go on to win it. First goal by a Rangers goalie in franchise history. He's one of 18 to be credited with a goal. New Jersey Devils had their season opener hosting the Flyers, and Jack Hughes, he led the team to an Olympic gold. He led New Jersey last season with 77 points. And Jack Hughes, where are you leading them tonight?
15: Picked off by Jack, racing with Konechny back. 3-on-1 for the Devils. Pass for Brad. Back.
2: Yeah!
15: They score! And Jack throws his stick into the crowd in celebration.
1: Second time in franchise history winning their season opener in OT. Ninth career season opener. Past regulation, Jack Hughes' game-winning goal in overtime, 10th career OT goal since entering the league back in the 2019-2020 season. And another season opener, this one for the Columbus Blue Jackets and the visiting Buffalo Sabres, Matthew Knies. He was acquired by the Blue Jackets from Toronto on Monday. Well, he introduced himself to Columbus on Thursday.
16: Skip back to Werenski and keeps it alive. Knies for Fantilli. Fantilli to Zach. Walks across the line. Coyle has it for Knies. He scores! Matthew Knies! It is CBJ debut. He's made it 2-1.
1: 97-1, the Fan. He'd score another one in the Blue Jackets 6-3 win. He's the first Blue Jackets player to score two goals

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2: 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Here come the Eagles. Now, I'm a big guy.
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24: 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Harper's going back. 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
24: Kemp will wait on Sale. 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Tall lefty will deliver. Swing and a miss. He struck him out. And the Atlanta Braves can fly to L.A. They win the series 2-1. And they advance to the National League Division Series against the world champion.

0: snaps. Chris Sale finishing it with back-to-back strikeouts. He also struck out Bryce Harper in the eighth inning. Turned out to be a great series for the Atlanta Braves. They win tonight 6-2 to advance.
1: Number three.
2: Jack Hughes lights the lamp in overtime as the Devils defeat the Flyers. Devils Hockey Network.
3: Picked off by Jack. Racing with connecting back. 3-on-1 for the Devils. Pass for Brad. Back.
4: Yeah!
3: They score! And Jack throws his stick into the crowd in celebration.
1: Number two.
2: Cleveland gets their third straight win as the Browns knock off division rival, the Pittsburgh Steelers. 850 ESPN Cleveland.
5: Sunahara, the long snapper. Bohorquez kneels at the 46. Snap, hold, kick, it's up, and it is good! With 10 seconds to go.
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0: And it'll bounce off the goal line. Shesterkin fires. Empty net waiting. He scores! Igor finally has one! Igor Shesterkin. He's been waiting for one for a while. He shoots at the length of the ice and buries it into the empty net. To ice this one, Rangers lead 5-1.
2: Come on, and that's just the start of the season. Rangers lead 5-1. They win 5-1. But I've got one more piece of top sound for you, courtesy of USA Network and the WNBA.
6: And that will do it as the Fever finally breaks tonight here in Las Vegas. And Becky Hammon, Asia Wilson, and the Las Vegas Aces stand strong yet again and knock off the Fever in this Game 3 Instant Classic tonight here at Michelob Ultra Arena and punch their ticket to the WNBA semifinals.
2: Las Vegas Aces beat the Indiana Fever 94-83 to move on to the WNBA semifinals. 36 points in 37 minutes on the floor for Asia Wilson. 23 points in a full 40 for Chelsea Gray. Jewel Lloyd back into the starting lineup as Steph Tolbert, she was out, last minute decision. So that means a whole lot of minutes for Wilson and Gray. Becky Hammon said after the game that she was using her timeouts as rest for them. And ultimately, it was the fact that she was just going to say, you guys can ask me for a break, but I'm not taking you out unless you really need one. So they will wait to see who they'll meet in that semifinal matchup. It will either be the Dallas Wings, the 7 seed, or the Golden State Valkyries in at the 2 seed. It took a record-setting 45-point effort from Wings Arike Ogunbowale to force that Game 3, see if she has that in her. It wasn't the best night from Paige Becker. She only had 10 points for her, which is on the low end when it comes to Becker's production. So the other side of the bracket is set. 4-seed Atlanta hosting 8-seed New York Liberty. Those semifinals will get underway on Sunday. This has been Sports Center all night. I'm Gabrielle Lucevero. Catch me on socials at G Lucevero. 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
7: 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Coming up on Friday, former Bills head coach Sean McDermott sets us up for the rest of Week 4. The divisional playoffs are set in baseball. Vinny Pasquantino of the Royals will join us on that. And the Academy Award-winning actor Mahershala Ali joins a What's More Likely Friday edition of the Rich Eisen Show on Disney+, the ESPN app, and ESPN Radio.
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4: Coming up on SportsCenter All Night. The Phillies and Braves look to punch their ticket to L.A. in a pivotal Game 3.
13: And the pitch. Swing at a high right out to right field. That's deep. Harper's going back. He's at the wall. It gets out of here.
4: Home run. Aaron Rodgers and the Steelers head to Cleveland to face the Browns under the lights.
14: Third and goal from the two. Shotgun. Quinshon motions out. They go empty. Steelers jump. There's a flag. Free play. Throw. End zone. Caught. Touchdown.
4: A trip to the WNBA semifinals is on the line between the Fever and Aces.
15: Vegas has scored just 4 points so far off of those five turns. Asia Wilson from the elbow. She's got 25.
4: Plus, we skate around a night in the NHL.
13: And it'll bounce off the goal line. Shesterkin fires. Empty net waiting. He scores! Igor finally has one!
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2: Oh, come on. Don't give it all away now in that open. We've got something fun cooking. It's already exciting as the NHL gets underway. Late night on the West Coast, early morning on the East Coast, and in between, it's a Steelers-Browns Thursday night football matchup in Cleveland going down to the wire. I've got the highlights, reaction, recap, all that good stuff. Plus, it is all about survival on the hardwood and the diamond. Las Vegas Aces, Indiana Fever in a win-or-go-home game 3 in the first round of the WNBA playoffs. And then, of course, Phillies, Braves for that final spot in the NLDS. And that is where we're going to start. Let's go on down to Atlanta and set the scene. Braves rolling with lefty Ray Kerr on the mound, making his first career postseason appearance versus a 12th career postseason start on the other side for Aaron Nola. Experience, though, only carried so far, unlike, well, this ball off the bat of Michael Harris II.
13: And the pitch, swing at a high drive out to right field. That's deep. Harper's going back. He's at the wall.
2: ESPN Radio has your call for that game. Nola did not make it out of the second. Two hits, two walks, one strikeout, and yes, those three runs off one swing. Kerr pitched a scoreless 3 1/3 before the Braves went to their bullpen, and they certainly had plenty of run support.
13: The next one on the way. Swing high, fly ball, right field. That's deep. That's sailing back, back, back. Torches one to right field. A two-run homer. And the Braves in great shape here in the fourth inning of Game 3 in a do-or-die. They lead the Phillies 5-0.
2: So you've got a three-run home run, two-run home run, 3-2. What comes next? Matt Olson.
13: The 1-0 from the right-hander. Swing a high, deep drive. Right center field, racing back. Crawford turns around, it's gone. It is into the bullpen from Matt Olson. The third Atlanta home run tonight. A solo shot here in the seventh to make it 6-1.
2: And that snapped an 8-game postseason homerless streak for Olson. Capped it with a solo shot in the seventh. And then you have Chris Sale, you heard me, closing it out in the ninth.
13: Kemp will wait on Sale. He's ready now. Tall lefty will deliver. Swing! He struck him out, and the Atlanta Braves can fly to L.A. They win the series 2-1, and they advance to the National League Division Series against the world champs. Chris Sale finishing it with back-to-back strikeouts. He also struck out Bryce Harper in the eighth inning. Turned out to be a great series for the Atlanta Braves. They win tonight 6-2 to advance.
2: 6-2 to advance, and their gift is, yes, that flight to L.A. They get to meet the defending world champion Dodgers. But Michael Harris II, he's the one who got it all started for the Braves. Here's what he had to say after the game.
16: Michael, you grew up in this area. You've watched a lot of these playoff games. You've been in a lot of key games, had some big ones. How did tonight feel? How loud was the crowd? What was the impression for you?
17: Tonight was crazy. I came up in a situation, runners on early, got into a good hitter's count. Crowd was loud, so I had to do it. I've been in the situation in the playoffs where I was in the second deck watching the game, and Riley was getting the job done and all the other guys, but I was glad to be on the field tonight to do it myself.
16: When Sale came out of the bullpen, what did that feel like for you? What did that sound like? Was that the loudest you've heard it here before?
17: Yeah, that was crazy. I got chills running through my body when they noticed he was running out. Camera on him. I mean, he's an ultimate ball player. He wants the ball every night, any situation, and he's going to get it done.
16: Last one before we go. That home run, that was not a center cut pitch. What were you looking for there? How did it feel once you got a hold of it?
17: I was just looking for a pitch to get in the air and try to get some runs in. I was able to lift it out for a homer.
2: Totally opposite story for the Phillies offense. Usually bringing big bats to the party. They were 0-for-6 with runners in scoring position. And because of that, a very short red October. They got one whole day. 1-4 all time in winner take all postseason games. They have now lost 4 straight. Don Mattingly weighs in after the loss.
18: Just appreciate the effort of really everybody in the organization, from the just appreciative of all the effort that from training staff to the players, the coaches, just everything that they went through from really the start of spring training and preparing for spring training and, you know, getting through a season. A lot of time, a lot of work. Obviously, it doesn't end the way we want it to. With a, you know, if you don't win the last game, it's a crash landing no matter what. Doesn't matter where it is. There's going to be one team that doesn't have it.
2: So the best of five division series start without the Phillies on Saturday. Here's your matchups. For the NLDS, it's Braves, Dodgers, and then Padres at Milwaukee. ALDS, Chicago White Sox at Cleveland Guardians, and the New York Yankees at the Tampa Bay Rays. 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And coming up in, we'll say, about 15 minutes, what one defending champ from New York thinks about the Yankees' chances. But hey, we got Thursday night football. This is the first NFL game of October, so it's fitting that Pittsburgh was set to visit its own haunted house of sorts. They've got a whole lot of ghosts on the road at Cleveland. Pittsburgh has won only one of its last eight games in Cleveland dating back to 2018, and three of those losses doesn't bode well for Thursday night games. Yeah, they came on Thursday. So for the Browns, it's a shot at their first 3-1 start since 2021. They're trailing 7-0 out of the first quarter, running a total of 7 offensive plays. So defense doing what they can to create opportunities to get the ball back for its offense.
19: Mike Hall and Malik Collins in the middle of the line. Mason Graham of the locker room, knee injury, his return questionable. Rodgers shotgun, Brown showing pressure. It brings Schlesinger, they pick him up. Rodgers throwing deep downfield, intercepted. Denzel Ward's got it at the 44 of the Browns.
2: All right, and four plays later, they make it count.
19: Jaleel McLaughlin checks into the game. He's in the backfield. Next to Watson. 5 of the play clock. Out of the gun. 3 to the wide side right. Steelers bring 4. Hand off McLaughlin. Right side. 25. Jumps inside of the 20. Still on his feet. He's at the 15. The 10. 5. Touchdown! Jaleel McLaughlin with a touchdown run. 28 yards!
2: That's the first of three unanswered. 850 ESPN Cleveland has the call, but Aaron Rodgers and the Steelers offense, they keep just chipping away. So trailing 24-16 in the fourth.
20: Browns crowding the line of scrimmage. Rodgers, play action pass, rolling out to his right, looking for Freiermuth. Touchdown, Pittsburgh Steelers with 1:42 remaining in the fourth. A three-yard pass from Rodgers to Freiermuth, Max.
2: WDVE 102.5 has the call. 80 yards on 8 plays. They convert it for 2, so tied at 24. Deshaun Watson leads the march down the field and looking at 56 yards, a field goal for the game winner.
19: Sunahara, the long snapper. Bohorquez kneels at the 46. Snap, hold, kick, it's up, and it is good! With 10 seconds to go, Andre Smith, 56 yards, 27-24 Browns.
2: And that would be where it stays. Andre Smith, he had 55 yards was the career long. Deshaun Watson sets him up, says, I think you got one more in you. Todd Monken, Browns head coach, happy to see what his players were able to do in all phases of the game, but it started with that play in the second.
21: Yeah, I think the biggest thing, Burton said something about some on the TV, but communication sometimes is not the best choice of words, but everybody's competing on the field. And I think, you know, what's said on the field, the way I grew up in this game, you know, usually stays on the field. That's not the case today. I understand that. But, yeah, any negative communication on my part, I wish I wouldn't use those words.
2: That was Mike McCarthy, Steelers head coach, responding to an exchange that happened between Aaron Rodgers and him in the game, where some words that we can't even say here were exchanged between the two of them. But here's what Todd Monken had to say after the win.
22: Great job again by our guys. Resiliency at the end. Big credit to Denzel Ward. I mean, he changed the momentum of the game. You know, we just didn't convert the first drive, and then we, you know, had a big play and then stalled, and Denzel flipped it, and then we kind of got things going a little bit, got in a good rhythm. And then we just turned it over in the second half, moved it, decent, but a credit to our guys. You know, we actually got the ball backed up at the one, got a first down, really had a chance to end it and didn't, but just a credit to our players.
2: Browns have three straight wins for the first time since 2023, fifth straight home win against the Steelers. That's the longest home win streak versus the Steelers since back in 82 to 88. Tune in for Football Sunday action as the Buffalo Bills host the New England Patriots. Coverage begins at 12 p.m. Eastern on ESPN Radio and the ESPN app. Football Sunday on ESPN Radio is presented by Gusto. Well, we go from Thursday night football to the Thursday morning headline for Pittsburgh. Cornerback Joey Porter Jr. is heading from Pittsburgh to Dallas. Adam Schefter, he gives us the rundown on the trade.
0: The Pittsburgh Steelers and Joey Porter were at an impasse, and there was no way that they were going to get a deal done. And once it became obvious to both sides that a deal was not going to get done, the Pittsburgh Steelers were open to trading him. Over the last week or so, they received a handful of inquiries, including from the Dallas Cowboys and Detroit Lions. The Dallas secondary is depleted, and the more that the Cowboys and Steelers talked, the more they found a common ground to work out a deal. These two sides had been through it before. They completed a trade for George Pickens. They completed a trade over the summer for Broderick Jones. And now they have completed a trade for Joey Porter Jr. to go from Pittsburgh to Dallas to follow his two former Steeler teammates. The Cowboys surrender two draft picks. Jerry Jones had talked about wanting to get this team better, make another move. They've now done that.
2: All right, so Dallas gets that much-needed help on their pass defense. Just to go through the numbers quickly, they're 31st in opponent QBR, 31st in completion percentage allowed, tied for 26th in opponent passing touchdowns, and they are last in the league in interceptions. That's because they got a big old goose egg there. So that's how the trade played out. And immediately, Joey Porter Jr., he was available on Thursday. Here's what he thought of the trade.
3: Man, I was excited. I'm not even going to lie. I was actually at the movies when I got the call, so I had to leave the movies and went home. But, I mean, I was blessed. I was excited. I called my peoples, and they was excited with me. So, new chapter, new beginnings, and I'm ready.
2: Said he's going to go back and see the movie because he wasn't paying too much attention. But he will bolster that defense. Christian Parker, Cowboys defensive coordinator, on bringing Joey in.
5: Yeah, I was familiar with him when he was at Penn State. Coming out of the draft, I was in Denver at the time. Same player he is now. You know, played with great length, was a boundary eraser. Plays with a really competitive and edge to him that we value. So he's a guy that I've tracked, you know, over the years. I've had some taller corners. You're always looking for comp tapes for different players. He certainly fits the mold for that.
2: And, hey, defense feeds the offense. So Dak Prescott, he's pretty happy about it, too.
23: Yeah, I mean, excited. Yeah, when I heard the news, pumped up about it. Yeah, and then just getting here this morning, seeing him already at practice, ready to go, engaged. We've all welcomed him and excited to have him. Just as much as, you know, the front office making the trade, everybody in the locker room pumped to have him, know he's going to help this team and get right to it.
2: And get right to it is right. Adam Schefter says there's a chance that Porter will make his debut on Sunday against Houston. That is a far cry from the lingering back injury that kept him out of Steelers training camp, preseason, and the first 3 weeks of the season. 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I'm your host, Gabrielle Lucevero. You can always catch me on socials at G Lucevero. Coming up just on the other side of the break, it's another win or go home. This time we're heading to the hardwood in the WNBA. Indiana, Caitlin Clark, Vegas, and Asia Wilson. Which one is moving on? That's when we come back.
24: 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It's an SEC showdown in Knoxville. Tennessee came up short against top-ranked Texas in its conference opener. Now, the Vols look to bounce back as the 3-1 Auburn Tigers come to town. Coverage begins tomorrow at 3 Eastern, with kickoff at 3:30 Eastern on ESPN Radio. 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
9: ABC News, I'm Dave Packer. Attorneys for Krista Pike are asking for her death sentence to be commuted in the wake of her botched execution. The only woman on Tennessee's death row is said to be in critical condition. New York Governor Kathy Hochul said she issued an executive order to appoint Attorney General Letitia James as a special prosecutor for the alleged gang rape at a Cornell fraternity in 2024. Hochul says she lost faith in the investigation conducted by Cornell's police department and the local DA. Freshman Felix Reichman Kernow at Cornell's public hearing Wednesday.
25: I think like a lot of people are very angry at the administration. And I think it's also brought a lot of people together in organizing, and like in solidarity. I think more people are like making sure they like report things that they see.
9: A judge Wednesday dismissed the Lincoln Memorial reflecting pool vandalism case against former Olympian David Hearn with prejudice, closing the door to recharge him in the future. This is ABC News.
26: Here's your Storm Team 20 forecast. Slight chance of rain showers overnight. Otherwise, mainly cloudy skies expected. Lows level off around 60. Northerly winds 8 to 15 miles per hour. Partly cloudy Friday. Highs around 70. Friday night, lows level off around 46. I'm meteorologist Jennifer Wojcicki on Sports Radio 92.3 FM and 1450 AM. Right now, it's 61 degrees.
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2: Well, half of the WNBA semifinal bracket is locked in with the New York Liberty and Atlanta Dream both advancing in just needing 2 games in that best of 3 series. But the other half of the bracket, they just want more basketball. So best of 3, win or go home. It's Indiana and Vegas tonight. You've got a 3-time champion in Vegas, Indiana, trying to get over that hump. On Friday night, you'll have Dallas and the Valkyries in that game 3. I'll take you through that in just a moment. But we start with Indiana and Vegas.
15: Wilson takes it across the timeline.
29: And Vegas doing a good job of not allowing Indy defense to get them in this up-and-down battle. Asia Wilson, so good, that one-on-one coverage. Drew Lloyd almost with the steal.
15: And with that bucket, Asia Wilson with her second 30-piece.
2: And she'd add a few more. Asia Wilson, 36 points, and the Aces are sending the Fever home again, 94-83, their Game 3 win. This was just a masterpiece. Yes, from Asia Wilson, she had another double-double on her end, but Chelsea Gray as well, 23 points in 40 minutes, all 40 minutes from the point guard. She was exceptional. Asia Wilson, 36 points in 37 minutes playing. She also added 10 rebounds, all of them off the defensive glass. Asia Wilson joining USA Network after the win.
4: Asia, 34 points to you for you tonight, but 21 in the first half. What tone were you trying to set personally in this game?
10: I don't want my season to be over. I don't want to go home. And when you got that mindset in these elimination games, every possession counts. The value of 2 points matters. And so I was just trying to send a message to not only the Indiana Fever, but to my teammates that we can't take any. We kept saying, empty the tank. Like, you have to do that on days like this. So that was my tone and my message.
4: You all are no stranger to these moments. There's so much playoff experience on this roster. In what ways did you feel like that showed up in this game?
10: I mean, Jewel stepped up. We lost a big one with Steph right before the game, and it kind of was a gut punch to all of us because we know how much she matters to us and how much we value her. But when you have a Jewel Lloyd that comes in, that's a winner, and that's been in these situations before, that can just step in seamlessly, I mean, that's a beautiful thing, and I think that showed tonight.
4: Asia, there was a lot of intensity. This is a loud environment. Just as a competitor, how much do you savor these moments of this playoff environment and atmosphere?
10: I love it. I love it. Regular season's cute. I know, that's so cute. Oh, my God, everyone could come see us. But this is the moment where everyone should be at. This is the moment that we live for. So for us to show up in these spaces and lean on each other and show resilience, I mean, that it's something that you, like, you never get tired of it.
2: Listen, nothing cute about the performance Asia Wilson put out on the floor on Thursday night. It was all power, all beast mode for her. Eighth straight semifinals appearance for the Aces, only team to make semifinals in every season since that format began. Back in 2022, they're 3-0 in winner-take-all games under head coach Becky Hammon, and 6-0 in home games with a chance to clinch a series under Becky Hammon. That does mean the end of the road for Caitlin Clark and the Indiana Fever, but an exceptional season for them as well. But we still have one more first round series that needs to wrap up. There's one more spot on the line in those semifinals. It's the Dallas Wings, Golden State Valkyries. That matchup still to be set. 7-seed Dallas, 2-seed Golden State for their own game 3. It took a record-setting 45-point effort from Wings' Arike Ogunbowale to force that game 3. But hey, the other side of the bracket is set. 4-seed Atlanta, they host 8-seed New York Liberty on Sunday. The Dream, they're on to that semifinals for the first time since 2018, but give them a first time ever for Angel Reese. The third-year pro earned Defensive Player of the Year, a franchise first for that honor. And if you're wondering what got her there, she set multiple WNBA records. Most rebounds in a single season with 500. Most rebounds in a single game. She had 26 WNBA single-season record with 32 double-doubles. She finished the regular season averaging a league-best 12.3 rebounds per game. And then add in 16.4 points per game, she was one of just two players to average a double-double. 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
11: Definitely feels amazing. You know, we needed to win today. So like Mike said, everybody was in the clubhouse, you know, loose, talking about fantasy football. And then we had our meeting and then go play the game like we do every night. And, you know, you give it 100% and go for a win every day. So definitely feels amazing to win against the Phillies because they were the ones that, you know, sent us home previous years. And especially here at home, I mean, the fans were electric tonight. I got to give the fans a shout out for sure.
2: Ozzie Albies given credit where credit is due, but the credit certainly goes to him as well, helping the Braves lock up that spot in the NLDS to face the Dodgers. All four MLB division series are set, with the Braves taking that spot. Braves, Dodgers, Padres, Brewers, and then White Sox, Guardians, Yankees, and Rays. Listen, New York already has one title in the city this year, but New York Knicks forward Josh Hart, he has all the confidence that the Yankees could bring in a second.
12: You know, I was talking to my dad the other day, and I was like, y'all know me, I'm very religious. I know Jesus is at God's right hand, but I think Cam Slitler might be at his left. I'm excited, man. I think I'm going to be able to get to, I think game 3 it is. I think I'll be able to go. I think we have a preseason game 8 for the next day. So I'm excited, man. I'm excited for New York. I'm excited for that team that got a lot of great components that make up winning.
2: No pressure there. This is SportsCenter all night. I've got half hour headlines next.
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1: WNBA playoffs. We've got three of the four WNBA semifinal spots are snapped up. Las Vegas topped Indiana Thursday night, 94-83, behind a huge night from Asia Wilson and Chelsea Gray to advance. Steelers, Browns, and some Thursday night primetime action. Browns beat the Steelers 27-24 despite a comeback push from Aaron Rodgers. And Major League Baseball playoffs, the MLB Division Series are set. The Atlanta Braves locked up the final spot with a 6-2 Game 3 win over the Phillies on Thursday, and they did it with some help from an unlikely arm out of the bullpen.
2: Griselle with three prior career relief appearances, facing Bryce Harper, the base is clean, and the pitch. Swing and a miss. He struck him out. It gets behind ball and the catcher. He retrieves it, throws on to first, and that completes the strikeout. So Chris Sale strikes out Bryce Harper. Might be the only thing he does tonight, but the crowd loved every second of it.
1: So Chris Sale out of the bullpen on one day's rest. That would prove to do the trick, one and a third innings. Dave O'Brien, Jess Mendoza has your post-game extra for ESPN Radio.
2: Well, thank you, Gabby. The Atlanta Braves have won this wild card. They've done it on the strength of the home run ball and really good pitching. And surprisingly, Chris Sale pitches longer than just one batter. He goes an inning and a third. He ends it in style with a couple of strikeouts, as Chris Sale so often does. But a very, very entertaining series. The Braves wind up heading to Los Angeles to take on the Dodgers.
3: I mean, it was one of the coolest moves that you could possibly see, and it doesn't always turn out the way you hope. And honestly, Walt Weiss, a ton of courage to call in the 37-year-old who had just started 2 days ago, and that Tuesday start was remarkable, but to ask a lot from him to come in, you thought he was just going to face Bryce Harper, stays in this game to finish off.
2: Walt played possum a little bit because he did not tip his hand. He made it sound as if, no, I'm not going to use Chris Sale because he just pitched, because of his age, because of the oncoming series, should they win this one tonight. But Sale comes out and just blows him away.
3: He did, and I've been so impressed with the Chris Sale of this year. To be honest, OB, if this was a year ago, Chris Sale would not have been able to do what he did coming out of the pen. Why? Did not have the same strength, the injuries. The fastball velocity that we've seen from him was showcased in that eighth and ninth inning, hitting 98 miles an hour. De La Cruz, I felt like that at bat, he ended up on his heels. That's how much that fastball brushed him back.
2: Well, the Phillies had a very fine year. Didn't start out well. They wound up firing their manager, Rob Thompson, very early. Don Mattingly did a whale of a job guiding them back to relevance and a good baseball team. They wind up going to the postseason, but their season is over. Now, let's preview a little bit what's coming up on Saturday. Game one, the Atlanta Braves taking on the Los Angeles Dodgers, who are the reigning champions.
3: Yeah, and this is a Braves team that has been very confident. During the regular season, they took 5 of 6 games, both in L.A. and in Atlanta, and just none of them were very close games. It was very dominant against them. That's the confidence they're going to take, not only from beating this Phillies team, but knowing that's a Dodger team, that this is probably the best team to challenge them in the Atlanta Braves.
2: Well, you and I can't wait to get to Southern California, beautiful Dodger Stadium, for game one of that oncoming series on Saturday. For Jessica Mendoza, I'm Dave O'Brien, right here on your home for every pitch of the postseason, Major League Baseball on ESPN Radio and the ESPN app. Now let's send it back to Gabby Lucevero in the studio.
1: All right, Dave O'Brien, Jess Mendoza out there with the call. But while the Braves get a chance to look ahead, keep forging ahead, let's look back for the Phillies, something that Dave O'Brien brought up, and it's that there's a lot of times that the Phillies did not see this coming. We look at the beginning of the season, 9-19 start. They fire their manager and they bring Don Mattingly in, and even look at the end of the season, missing chance after chance to clinch that playoff spot. But interim manager Don Mattingly, he led them to a 79-55 regular season record. What does this look like, though, for his future? He wants to know, does he feel if he has earned the right to come back and manage?
4: It's not the time to talk about anything like that. I'm not concerned about myself in this situation. I want the Phillies to do what, you know, they need to do to set themselves up for success. Yeah, I'm not really, you know, we'll see what, I don't know what, I don't really, it's like, my stuff doesn't really matter.
1: So he's not concerned about his future, at least not this evening. How about Bryce Harper? What does he think the future looks like for this team?
5: I don't know. I can't really answer that question. You know, we haven't played the games for next year or anything else, so each year is so different than the year before. So I don't really put stock into years before or what happened or anything else. You know, this was a brand new team. Obviously, we had the guys that are part of that core group that we are. I'd imagine this team's going to look a lot different next year with the guys that are kind of leaving this clubhouse. So we'll see.
1: So on Saturday, coming up this weekend, you got Braves, Dodgers, Padres, Brewers in the NLDS, and then ALDS, White Sox, Guardians, and Yankees and Rays. Tim Kirkjian, ESPN MLB analyst, joined Scott Van Pelt on SportsCenter this week to talk about how that last matchup, that Yankees-Rays matchup, is shaking out.
6: It's going to be great because the Yankees pitching is that good and they're swinging the bats a whole lot better now. But the Rays are different than any other team in the American League. The way they play the game, they put more bunts in play by a mile than any team in the American League. Fundamentally, they play the game as well as anybody in baseball. Their pitching is well above average. They don't walk people. They put the ball in play and they are stunningly good at the Trop. It's really hard to play there, and they have taken advantage of that. We'll see if Aaron Judge plays, but based on what we saw a couple days ago, he was not close to being able to play in the wild card. My guess is, for the moment, he won't be well enough to play in the ALDS.
1: Well, that's baseball, but you can tune in for college football action as Tennessee hosts Auburn. Coverage begins at 3 o'clock p.m. Eastern on ESPN Radio and the ESPN app. That's college football. What about the pros?
7: Happy for Deshaun. Not happy at a sack there at the end. Okay, but three straight fourth quarter comebacks, man. Really cool. Really cool for him and our team.
1: All right, so the Bears are 2-1 on the season, taking care of business on this Thursday night against the Steelers. But how about the other team that the Bears beat to get to that 2-1 record? Of course, that's the Philadelphia Eagles. And you heard Todd Monken say there's been a lot of third quarter comebacks. And, well, that loss might stick with Jalen Hurts a bit, too.
8: Yeah, I don't know how you can wage losing. But, you know, a loss is a loss. And it's an opportunity to learn. And I've always looked at them the same. I hate it more than anything in this world. At the same time, we need it. And it's something that is natural and a part of the process of winning. To win, you have to lose. You have to build resilience and character within that, reflecting on it, choosing to learn from it. And so, and that's my approach. That's my approach. And, you know, just continue to lean into my teammates, lean into what we're doing, and come together and just build, become a better unit.
1: The Birds are back at home, back at the Link, since they had 2 weeks away. They're currently, though, a 3-point underdog. The first time that they, if it stays as is, that would be the first time they've been a home underdog since 2023, back in week 13. The Eagles are the only team in the NFL that has not forced a turnover this season. Zero takeaways through three games this season. Nick Sirianni, Philadelphia Eagles head coach, on that particular stat.
9: those have a tendency to come in, you know, waves. You know, I think we've been disruptive, you know, particularly up front, but those things tend to come in waves. And it goes back to, are you willing to continue to put the work in and go through the process even when you're not seeing the results? And so we've had games where you've had pressures that maybe the sack didn't come. And I know, I understand that, you know, when you're looking at the stat sheet, you're saying, hey, how many sacks do they have? And we think that's a big deal too, as far as how you're affecting the quarterback and getting them behind the sticks and getting them in negative situations, in second and long situations. But, you know, you also look at, like, all right, are we taking our attempts at the football when we have the attempts at the football? And eventually that will, you know, that tide turns. And so, I think it just still goes back to the way we go about our business and the way we go about our process, and still a small sample size, but would we like to have those things? Of course. But we just got to keep chipping away at it and controlling the things that we can control.
1: When it comes to Kansas City Chiefs and the Las Vegas Raiders, someone's getting their first loss of the season. Battle of the 3-0 unbeatens. Patrick Mahomes, Kansas City Chiefs quarterback, on what he's seen from the Raiders defense.
10: Yeah, I mean, they've brought in a lot of guys that are really good football players, and they've added young, talented guys in there as well. And so, obviously, it starts with Max and their defensive line and being able to protect and be able to run the ball and do stuff like that. But they have great players everywhere, and they fly to the football. And I think what you said is they turn the football over, which is huge in this league. And so we'll have to match their intensity. We'll have to execute at a high level, but it'll be a great challenge for us, and we're excited for it.
1: The Raiders' offense, on the other hand, has been led by Kirk Cousins. And you know, you could throw the term around bridge quarterback just to get to the other side for Fernando Mendoza, but he's certainly doing his job and then some.
11: I don't get three touchdown passes in these games without our defense, you know, getting the ball back to us, giving us short fields, giving us extra possessions. You know, I think our coaches have designed plays that have gotten people open and given us those opportunities. Players have gotten open themselves and done their part and made plays. So it's really a combination of a lot of factors. You know, certainly I got to do my job, my part, but that's really all it is. It's just a part of it.
1: When it comes to the Commanders and the Colts, they'll be in London. You've got a soccer fan and Commanders quarterback Marcus Mariota hoping he could play at his third football stadium of his career. He played soccer growing up, huge fan. He's already played two games at European football at soccer stadiums, but this could now be a third. However, we're watching to see if Jaden Daniels will be making his return. He's been a limited participant for a second straight day as that team practices in England ahead of Sunday's London matchup with the Colts. So will it be Daniels or Marcus Mariota making his second consecutive start? Here's how Daniels is working through returning from that injury.
12: Do you have to change how you throw the ball at all? Is there any kind of differences?
13: Nope.
12: How about handing the ball off?
13: Nope.
12: It's all nope. doesn't make any difference?
13: Nope.
14: Are you surprised at all, any part, that you'll be able to possibly be back out there this soon?
13: What you think? No?
14: I don't think so.
13: Nah, I'm not surprised. No, everything I went through, you know, everybody said I'd be good to go if I'm able to go out there on Sunday. But again, just taking it day by day.
1: Nope. Daniels dislocated his left arm in a week 2 loss at Dallas. That is the second time he suffered that injury to his non-throwing arm. All right, let's go to the ice. Season opener for the Tampa Bay Lightning, home opener for the New York Rangers. They dropped their season opener at the Bruins on Tuesday.
2: He'll feed it to the high slot. Dorofeev back to Fox, across Dorofeev. One-timer, hits the crossbar. Zibanejad scores off the loose puck. A power play goal for Zibanejad, and the Rangers are on the board early. 1-0 New York.
1: Mika Zibanejad, he starts quick. First goal of the season, 125th career power play goal. He is now one of 5 players in the NHL with 125 or more power play goals since he entered the league back in 2016. Zibanejad, one of 5 different goal scorers for the Rangers on the evening, and you will not guess who another one of them was.
2: And it'll bounce off the goal line. Shesterkin fires. Empty net waiting. He scores! Igor finally has one! Igor Shesterkin. He's been waiting for one for a while. He shoots it the length of the ice and buries it into the empty net to ice this one. Rangers lead 5-1.
1: A goalie, goal, goalie, goal, goalie, goal. 5-1, New York Rangers. They go on to win it. First goal by a Rangers goalie in franchise history. He's one of 18 to be credited with a goal. New Jersey Devils had their season opener hosting the Flyers, and Jack Hughes, he led the team to an Olympic gold. He led New Jersey last season with 77 points. And Jack Hughes, where are you leading them tonight?
15: Picked off by Jack, racing with Konechny back. 3-on-1 for the Devils. Pass for Brad. Back.
2: Yeah!
15: They score! And Jack throws his stick into the crowd in celebration.
1: Second time in franchise history winning their season opener in OT. Ninth career season opener past regulation. Jack Hughes' game-winning goal in overtime. 10th career OT goal since entering the league back in the 2019-2020 season. And another season opener, this one for the Columbus Blue Jackets and the visiting Buffalo Sabres, Matthew Knies. He was acquired by the Blue Jackets from Toronto on Monday. Well, he introduced himself to Columbus on Thursday.
16: Skip back to Werenski and keeps it alive. Knies for Fantilli. Fantilli to Zach. Walks across the line. Coyle has it for Knies. He scores! Matthew Knies! It is CBJ debut. He's made it 2-1.
1: 97-1, the Fan. He'd score another one in the Blue Jackets 6-3 win. He's the first Blue Jackets player to score two goals in a team debut. And he is the fourth player in Blue Jackets history to score the game-winning goal in his debut with the franchise. Coming up after the break, I've got your top sounds. This is SportsCenter All Night.
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3: 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Swing at a high drive out to right field. 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Harper's going back. 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
3: Yep, will wait on Sale. He's ready now. Tall lefty will deliver. Swing and a miss. He struck him out. And the Atlanta Braves can fly to L.A. They win the series 2-1. And they advance to the National League Division Series against the world champs. Chris Sale finishing it with back-to-back strikeouts. He also struck out Bryce Harper in the eighth inning. Turned out to be a great series for the Atlanta Braves. They win tonight 6-2 to advance.
0: Number 3.
1: Jack Hughes lights the lamp in overtime as the Devils defeat the Flyers. Devils Hockey Network.
4: Picked off by Jack. Racing with connecting back. 3-on-1 for the Devils.

0: throws his stick into the crowd in celebration.
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2: Cleveland gets their third straight win as the Browns knock off division rival, the Pittsburgh Steelers. 850 ESPN Cleveland.
3: Sunohara, the long snapper. Bohorquez kneels at the 46. Snap, hold, kick, it up, and it is good! With 10 seconds to go, Andre Smith, 56 yards, 27-24 Browns.
1: Number one.
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3: And it'll bounce off the goal line. Shesterkin fires. Empty net waiting. He scores! Igor finally has one! Igor Shesterkin. He's been waiting for one for a while. He shoots at the length of the ice and buries it into the empty net to ice this one. Rangers lead 5-1.
2: Come on, and that's just the start of the season. Rangers lead 5-1. They win 5-1. But I've got one more piece of top sound for you, courtesy of USA Network and the WNBA.
4: And that will do it. As the Fever finally breaks tonight here in Las Vegas. And Becky Hammon, Asia Wilson, and the Las Vegas Aces stand strong yet again. And knock off the Fever in this Game 3 Instant Classic tonight here at Michelob Ultra Arena and punch their ticket to the WNBA semifinals.
2: Las Vegas Aces beat the Indiana Fever 94-83 to move on to the WNBA semifinals. 36 points in 37 minutes on the floor for Asia Wilson. 23 points in a full 40 for Chelsea Gray, Jewel Lloyd back into the starting lineup as Steph Tolbert. She was out, last minute decision. So that means a whole lot of minutes for Wilson and Gray. Becky Hammon said after the game that she was using her timeouts as rest for them. And ultimately, it was the fact that she was just going to say, you guys can ask me for a break, but I'm not taking you out unless you really need one. So they will wait to see who they'll meet in that semifinal matchup. It will either be the Dallas Wings, the 7 seed, or the Golden State Valkyries in at the 2 seed. It took a record-setting 45-point effort from Wings Arike Ogunbowale to force that Game 3. See if she has that in her. It wasn't the best night from Paige Becker. She only had 10 points for her, which is on the low end when it comes to Becker's production. So the other side of the bracket is set. 4 seed Atlanta hosting 8 seed New York Liberty. Those semifinals will get underway on Sunday. This has been SportsCenter All Night. I'm Gabrielle Lucevero saying good morning. Unsportsmanlike is on the other side.
5: 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Congrats, Cleveland! 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
14: 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Snap. Hold, kick, it's up, and it is good! With 10 seconds to go, Andre Smith, 56 yards, 27-24 Browns.
15: 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Game-winning field goal, 27-24, Thursday Night Football over the Pittsburgh Steelers. The first place Cleveland Browns now at 3-1. Big night all around sports yesterday. The Browns beat, of course, the Steelers, as we just mentioned. The Aces eliminate the Fever. They advance in the WNBA playoffs. They will take on the winner of the Wings and the Valkyries tonight, 9 p.m. Eastern. And the Braves eliminate the Philadelphia Phillies in Major League Baseball. The next round, the DS is set. White Sox, Guardians, of course, Atlanta and the Dodgers, Yankees and the Rays, Padres and the Brewers. Michelle Smallman, Chris Canty, Evan Cohen, good morning, everybody. How are we doing today?
16: I mean, I'm doing great, but not as great as the Cleveland Browns fans, because they get to have the last laugh after everybody joking on their team earlier this season. Mike Tomlin said the Browns are going brown. Todd Monken vehemently rejected that, and we now see why. He's so confident because this team has something special going on. And I can't believe I'm saying this. The quarterback, Deshaun Watson, is a big part of it.
17: Another fourth quarter drive that he stepped up when it mattered the most, and they ultimately win the game. And Todd Monken probably is laughing the loudest this morning because he had been convicted on going with Deshaun Watson. There was a lot of public ridicule behind it because he has not been good at football in over half a decade. A lot of people were clamoring for Shador Sanders. He was steadfast in his belief of his quarterback and of this team. And now they're sitting there atop the AFC North. And I, for one, quite frankly, am stunned. I know it's early, but still, I did not think that the Cleveland Browns were capable of winning games, especially close games like these.
15: Well, how did they do it? Of course, they were down 7-0 early on in the game, and then they scored 21 points unanswered, up 21-7. The Steelers come all the way back to tie the game, and then you heard the game-winning field goal there, Andre Schmidt, with a game-winning 56-yard field goal on that third straight fourth-quarter drive by the Cleveland Browns and Deshaun Watson, who was 4-5, 46 yards on that game-winning drive. Two of the catches by Jerry Jeudy, 27 yards, the veteran wide receiver. He, on a lesser role now, KC Concepcion and Denzel Boston are the main guys, Harold Fannin Jr. at the tight end position. And you mentioned Monken. I'll give Monken a lot of credit. They have clearly simplified this offense. Mm. Deshaun Watson is making throws that are like routine. The version of Deshaun Watson that we all knew with Clemson and Houston would find those throws easy that he made last night, right? Those would be nothing throws.
16: Yeah.
15: Now, it's not as easy, but it's really smart. Let your playmakers make plays.
16: Well, he made it look easy last night. The way he was throwing the football, that was the definition of free and easy. And nothing encapsulates that more than what we saw on the game-winning drive to set up the go-ahead field goal. That first down completion that he had to Jerry Jeudy was an absolute dot for 17 yards to kind of get him going. And you know how it is in two-minute drill situations, Ev Smalls. It really is the first play. Once you get the first down, then you can build some momentum for the drive. Well, he did that with a big boy tight window throw to Jerry Jeudy. And he rode Jerry Jeudy in those moments, right? It's been a lot about Denzel Boston and KC Concepcion in the passing games, and those guys were absolutely phenomenal. Combined for 9 total catches, 153 yards. But it was in that final drive where he started feeding Jerry Jeudy and Harold Fannin, the guys that are a little more veteran. And it ends up putting them in a position where they can get into plus territory and position their kicker for the go-ahead point. So I just thought it was a phenomenal job by the entire team. The offensive line did a really good job. That defensive front, those guys can't get enough credit for how they put pressure on Aaron Rodgers. They had 5 total sacks, 8 quarterback hits, 14 pressures, and the majority of that came in the second half. When it comes to sacks, it's not just a matter of how many you got, but it's when you get them. And those guys put pressure on Aaron Rodgers when it mattered the most. So I think this was a complete team effort, but I think this team is playing inspired football. They believe in themselves. There's a naivety to it because of their youth, and the experience of Deshaun Watson in those critical moments is benefiting them. It's all working together, and that's why everybody in that locker room deserves a ton of credit, but also head coach Todd Monken deserves a lot of credit today, too.
15: Well, let's hear from him, the head coach, on whether or not he had any doubts after the blowout loss in the season opener.
18: I mean, I'm human. I mean, I don't go beyond thoughts. If you said that was the way we would start the season after the way we worked, I would have said you're nuts. And if you'd have said we'd be 3-1 after that first game, I said, you're nuts. But that's a credit to our players because all they do is just work. It's them. I mean, they didn't blink. Like I said, that week after was a little chippy, and that was a good thing. They were not happy, you know, with the way we played. And sometimes that's good.
15: Let me admit something. I thought this was a placeholder hire.
17: Todd Monken?
15: Yeah, I'm going to just be totally transparent on this. The people in sports that are around forever, like Todd Monken, like Brian Schottenheimer to some extent, that are never considered for a head coach or head coaching position, then all of a sudden, out of nowhere, are considering for a head coaching position. I'm like, what has changed? Guy's been there for 50 years. Now he's smart?
16: So kind of like Dave Culley with the Houston
15: Texans?
16: Well,
15: that was a horrible thing what
16: horrible
15: they did to
16: situation,
15: him.
16: But I mean, there is some connective tissue with that situation.
15: Like, the guy was around forever. Like,
16: that was awful.
15: Like, now? Like, what? Yeah. Now? And by the way, it's not like he and Lamar hit it off last year. It's not like, oh, well, now they got this big off. So I'm like, they're hiring him to buy themselves time to get to the end of the Watson contract and restart the whole thing. That's what I thought. He's been awesome so far. He's believed in Northeast Ohio, which is that's the smartest thing right off the bat. Then he believes in Northeast Ohio first, Brown second, and now he's believed in Watson to be competent. He doesn't need Watson to be amazing because, as CC has told you, their roster's pretty good. All the pressures you're talking about. Mason Graham got hurt. He wasn't even in for a lot of that stuff.
17: Yeah.
15: Monken's really good so far.
17: 100%. But it's beyond the belief, because a lot of coaches who have come and gone in Cleveland in the past, what, decade, that's been a turnstile, have believed in this specific quarterback. Kevin Stefanski, I'm sure, believed in him at some point. Mm. They believed in Northeast Ohio. They believed in the personnel they have, but they have not been able to yield the same results. Now, obviously, the rosters are not the same year over year, but it's been a long time for the Cleveland Browns. It's their first 3-1 start since 2021. It's the first time they're in sole possession of the AFC North since November 9th, 2014. Mm. So yes, it's belief and it's conviction that Todd Monken has had, but it's beyond that. Like, he has pulled out the best in this group. And I know it's early, but we keep saying that a lot of these teams, it's like the preseason, they're still finding their sea legs. They're still getting in a rhythm. If this is what you're yielding from the Cleveland Browns during that recalibration period, that early period, imagine what they might look like at the end of the season.
15: There's no question. And I need to call into the queen of all schedules in a second here to go through a couple of things. Okay. But let's talk about Deshaun Watson, the play he had last night, because he was competent. He was efficient, 24 33, 268, a touchdown and a pick, 7 carries, 22 yards. He, last night, discussed Todd Monken, the aforementioned head coach, his belief in him and the team. Here's Watson.
19: It was electric. It was amazing. From the time we came out pregame, you know, it was super dope to be called out and hit a crowd and, you know, feel the energy. And then just from start to finish, the crowd was in it, the energy of the stadium, we fed off them. And, you know, to get a big victory against a divisional rivalry on prime time, it was just, I mean, this is what you dream about. This is what you work for. This is the things that, you know, you put that grind in the summertime and training camp for nights like this. So it was amazing. Yeah, I mean, he believed in all of us. You know, coach is a player coach. So, you know, one thing he's going to instill in the locker room is that, you know, everyone, he wants everyone to play their best. He wants everyone to be at the top tier. He's going to bring it out. And, you know, for him to be able to, you know, trust me in these moments is major. But, you know, Coach Monk is awesome, man. I love playing for him, and he's going to always make sure that, you know, he try to bring the best out of each player.
15: So there's Watson. Mm. He's the quarterback of a 3-1 football team.
16: Yeah.
15: In games he started for the Cleveland Browns in his career, they have a winning record. He has been awful. Nobody's doubting that. He has been awful.
16: He wasn't awful last night.
15: But that's the point.
16: He wasn't
15: right?
16: awful last night.
15: So now, can it keep up? Queen of all schedules, Michelle Smallman?
17: Yes.
15: What does it look like? And then, CeCe, tell us if this can actually continue and we need to start taking them seriously for the playoffs.
17: Let's look through December, shall we? They go to the New York Jets. Then they have the Ravens. At the Tennessee Titans. At the Pittsburgh Steelers, who they just beat. At the New Orleans Saints. Versus the Houston Texans. Versus the Raiders. And then we get into December, their first opponent is the Cincinnati Bengals, another division game.
16: I mean, listen.
17: It's not off the board.
16: Going into their bye week, it's not inconceivable that they're 8-2, 7-3.
15: Say that again, please.
16: Going into their week 11 bye week, it's not inconceivable that they're 8-2 or 7-3. It's just not. Like the toughest opponents that I would say are on that schedule are the Baltimore Ravens and the Pittsburgh Steelers in Pittsburgh. We just saw them beat the Steelers.
17: Correct.
16: If they get that version of Deshaun Watson, what we've seen over the last 3 weeks, it's not off the board that this team goes to the playoffs. It's not.
17: And for Deshaun Watson, he clearly wasn't able to put it together for a long time, but I think a lot of people thought that was mental based on everything that happened off the field. He said that playing at home was difficult for him because of the way that the fans had treated him. He's got back-to-back home victories.
16: But here's the thing. He looks healthier than I've seen him in a Browns uniform. Like, this is from an athletic standpoint, the best I've seen Deshaun Watson in Cleveland. The player that we saw on the field, the best version of himself we've seen since that second half in Baltimore, November 12, 2023. Mm-hmm. That's the reality of it. He looked great last night. Not just the ability to make throws, but the ability to evade pressure. Some of the things that we saw in terms of being able to dip in and out of the pocket, second reaction plays. I mean, it wasn't perfect, right? He bookended the start of the fourth quarter with back-to-back turnovers. Now, the defense held him up. They only gave up one score on those turnovers and back-to-back drives. But I just thought that Deshaun Watson made the plays when he needed to, and that's been the story of his season. Deshaun Watson in the fourth quarter, when tied or trailing this year, he's got an 80% completion percentage. He's averaging 10 yards per pass attempt, 3 touchdowns, no picks, and a 141.4 passer rating. 158.3 is perfect. So he's damn near perfect in the fourth quarter when trailing or when tied. Right? Like he's got the most game-winning drives this season. He's got 3 of them. He's got the most fourth-quarter comebacks this season. He's got 2 of those. He's been absolutely money when they need him to be. And so I if he keeps stacking wins, the body of work is going to be hard to ignore. And based on what we've seen from the young players, there's an upward trajectory on this team, and I'm not quite sure what the ceiling is, but I can't take the playoffs off the table for this group this year. Mm. That's how impressed I am with what I've seen in the first month of football for the Browns.
20: Would you guys agree if everything feels different this year than it has in a long time?
17: Yeah, of course.
20: Like a long time? What's different? Interesting point on Twitter, out of co-radio. Tremaine Hutchinson tweets at me. You think Myles Garrett misses Cleveland now? Better record than the Rams. Do the Browns miss him? I ain't blaming him for retroactively what happened. What I'm saying is, something's different. He's arguably, he and Joe Thomas are the best players for the Cleveland Browns since Bernie Kosar in our lifetime, right? Mm-hmm. Something's different. Do not take this as me blaming Miles. He's a first ballot Hall of Famer. But how can I not sit there and say, something is different? I'm just saying.
16: Listen, it would be the irony of all ironies is if the Browns are in the playoffs and the Rams aren't.
17: Oh, man. Who had that on the board coming into the season?
20: CeCe, I think.
16: Well, I had part of it.
17: Listen, but not the Browns making the playoffs.
16: It's easy to go to the place of the Rams not making the playoffs.
20: The other one?
16: I definitely didn't have the Browns going to the postseason.
20: Well, the Browns, you saw them on full display last night. The colors of the uniform, they're brown and...
17: orange. Hmm. By the way, those uniforms look good.
20: Celebrate with the orange cake that has arrived from Matt Jones. The orange cake is here. We will open it. Orange juice cake is here. We will open it. We will take a bite. By the way, there's another side of that game last night. Yeah, Rodgers and McCarthy. Remember how much you didn't like each other at the end? I think you do, based on last night. We will discuss next. We're on Sportsmanline, presented by Progressive Insurance.
21: 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Vinny Pasquantino of the Royals will join us on that. And the Academy Award-winning actor Mahershala Ali joins a What's More Likely Friday edition of the Rich Eisen Show on Disney+, the ESPN app, and ESPN Radio.
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22: ABC News, I'm Sherry Preston. With Republicans trailing in most midterm election polls, President Trump hit the road campaigning for those on the GOP ticket.
23: The president started the day at a truck plant in Texas, addressing concern about high gas prices.
24: I'm ensuring that Iran will be very quickly ended. I will tell you the energy prices are going to be rapidly, rapidly coming down. It's already happening.
23: Trump saying talks with Iran are ongoing. He vowed to decide soon what direction to take to resolve the conflict.
22: ABC's Karen Waugh, 80% of Americans disapprove of how the president is handling the U.S. economy. New York Governor Kathy Hochul has assigned New York Attorney General Tish James as special prosecutor in the Cornell rape case, days after the woman at the center of the assault filed a civil lawsuit against the school. Parents of a 3-year-old now facing charges in Michigan after their son brought a loaded gun to daycare. Health officials in the Congo say the Ebola outbreak has now killed more than 4,000 people. This is ABC News.
0: Here's your Storm Team 20 forecast. Sunshine mixed with clouds at times today, with daytime highs approaching 70. Winds out of the north, 8 to 15 miles per hour. Lows dip down to about 46. Tonight, clear skies. Daytime highs approaching 72. Tomorrow, ample sunshine expected. I'm meteorologist Jennifer Wojcicki on Sports Radio 92.3 FM and 1450 AM. Currently, it's 62 degrees.
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4: I mean, who's even... Baseball? What? Who cares, guys? Come on.
15: Gusto does. Has all the postseason.
16: I thought yesterday Pat Costello said he was back in on the Phillies.
17: He did say that yesterday.
4: I mean, that's ancient history we're talking about.
15: Who remembers? Go back out on the podcast and listen.
16: Who remembers anything that Pat Costello said yesterday?
15: By the way, cake has been opened. The orange cake.
16: Yeah.
15: We're not fully eating it yet, but the Sissy Cakes orange cake that Matt Jones sent us, Matt Myron, 3 p.m. to 5 p.m. Eastern. I would just tell you, CC and I both looked at it, and we both gave each other a look like, yo, this looks really good.
16: Yeah, that cake got about 10 minutes.
17: We need some
16: on the other side of this segment, I'm about to put a nice dent in that thing. Oh, great way to start my Friday morning, my football Friday. The first
15: the
16: football Friday in October.
15: Oh. He's threatening the cake.
16: Oh, there's no threat.
15: You got 10 minutes to live,
16: No threat. It's a promise.
17: How are we going to do this? Are we going to cut slices with a knife? Are we going to get three forks and just take a bite? What are we going to do?
16: I don't know what y'all going to do. I know what I'm going to do.
17: Let us know the game plan.
16: I'm
17: going
16: to go to the break room. I'm going to get one of those little plates, and I'm going to get a fork, and I'm going to go to town. I'm going to cut a section of that cake, take a healthy portion, just so I can have a good sample, so I can make a definitive judgment on whether I'm in or out on orange juice cake.
17: Based on just you eyeing it, I think you're going to be in.
16: Yeah, okay.
15: That's pretty
16: cool. Smells great. Smells great. Phenomenal.
15: That also may be the orange cologne I have from Joe Malone, by the way. Orange one.
17: Oh, the orange blossom? Orange marmalade, I think it is. That
15: marmalade.
17: Very
15: that's
17: good.
15: My, it's my
17: very
15: favorite
17: good.
15: One. Favorite one. It's great. Okay, so the Steelers lose last night. They're 2-2. But there was a moment, there were actually two viral moments during the game last night that, oddly, both a player... And the best player on offense, best player on defense, going at their coaches in some ways. Aaron Rodgers is on the field, and Prime picked this whole thing up, so give them credit on that. Aaron Rodgers on the field. He's waiting for a play call from Mike McCarthy. He's like kind of screaming at Mike McCarthy. Mike McCarthy then is caught on camera calling him a name, right? I can't say the name on radio and television. And McCarthy and Rodgers, they have that moment, and you're like... When are you guys going to remember you didn't get along at the end? There's a reason that Aaron Rodgers did not want Mike McCarthy to be the head coach. Is that normal in the course of the game? Of course. That happens all the time. What's not normal is us seeing it and having 100 wins together prior to that. That's the abnormality part of it, the history that we know of these two. Here's what McCarthy had to say postgame.
5: I think the biggest thing, Burton said something about some on the TV, but yeah, communication sometimes is not the best choice of words, but everybody's competing on the field. And I think, you know, what's said on the field, the way I grew up in this game, you know, usually stays on the field. That's not the case today. I understand that. But, yeah, any negative communication on my part, I wish I wouldn't use those words.
20: Okay. The other part that I was referencing just before we dive into this, TJ Watt was so mad at the play calling on defense. And then he got on the headset and talked to Patrick Graham, defensive coordinator, who was sitting upstairs in the luxury box suite area, whatever it is, where they call plays from. CCU played 11 years in the league. You probably have seen a million things like this. We just haven't seen it as often as we saw last night.
16: Yeah, I mean, frustrations boil over in the heat of battle, and things are said. There have been plenty of times where I've had choice words for coaches and vice versa. So I don't take too much out of what we saw last night in terms of the interaction between Mike McCarthy and Aaron Rodgers. The big takeaway that I had with the Pittsburgh Steelers is that they look old.
17: Mm.
16: Right? The contrast between the Cleveland Browns, with a lot of first and second year players playing key roles in terms of the success of that team through the quarter pole of the season, versus what we saw from the Steelers. And TJ Watt barking at the defensive coordinator, Patrick Graham, you know, in between series, and, you know, guys' body language on the defensive side of the ball, not really having answers in terms of how to slow down the Cleveland Browns on offense. That was a moment where the Steelers very much so did not look like themselves. And it felt for the first time in a long time that a group with a bank full of pride, you can feel it, you can sense it starting to slip away a little bit, right? The dominance that we've seen from the Pittsburgh Steelers with this core of players on the defensive side of the ball, it is not the same. It felt like the Pittsburgh Steelers, you know, starting to deteriorate a little bit, especially on the defensive side of the ball.
17: And maybe that's why you see them being so demonstrative when they're frustrated with their coach and play calling. Part of that might be because they know that they can't keep up in the same way that they once did. And I'm with you. I'm not going to take what I saw on the sidelines and put a lot of stock into it, because these, especially when it comes to Rodgers and McCarthy, those two have known one another for a long time. There's a lot of history there, and Aaron Rodgers certainly has the tenure to be vocal about things. And I don't know, just based on their relationship, I'm not going to lean into that one too much, but I am going to look at this team, to your point, CeCe, and say physically, if they can't close out a game like that last night versus the Cleveland Browns, what are our actual expectations for this Pittsburgh Steelers group?
16: Last night watching it, it looked like what it was. The second youngest team in football going up against the oldest roster in the AFC. That's what it felt like watching the game. The play speed, the tempo, it just felt different. And I'm not going to say that the Pittsburgh Steelers are completely washed, because I do think that this team has found a way to generate, you know, more explosive plays, especially in the passing game. Aaron Rodgers, back-to-back games where he's gone for multiple touchdown passes, three touchdown passes. So I think there are things there that they can anchor on that will allow them to have some success this season. But I can't ignore the contrast in terms of how these teams played last night, the energy, the exuberance, the bounce that we saw from Cleveland in all three phases versus the frustration and, you know, the miscommunications that we've seen from the Pittsburgh Steelers on their side.
20: Yeah, you guys say you're not going to worry about the Rodgers-McCarthy because of their relationship. I actually will worry about Rodgers-McCarthy because of their relationship. Their relationship has not been, like, perfect when they work together. I understand that they found a better place afterwards, but, like, every moment like that makes me think, do they just go home at night saying, why did we run this back? We hated this at the end. We're doing this again? Every moment like that makes me think that. I don't, TJ Watt and Patrick Graham don't have a bad relationship to my knowledge. It's the first year I believe they're working together like this. So, like, I don't worry about that one. But I'm just saying, at every given moment, I think they have flashbacks to the end that was
16: but here's why it matters, though. Like, I understand you're dismissing TJ Watt and Patrick Graham. Here's why it matters. You saw the most important player on offense having an issue with the play caller.
20: Mm-hmm.
16: You saw the most important player on defense having an issue with the play caller. There is a disconnect in terms of the communication between the coaching staff and the most important players in two critical phases of your football team.
20: And we saw it. And we saw it on camera.
16: And we saw it.
20: Yeah.
16: And the coverage was awesome last night. I guess that's my issue. I don't remember seeing the Pittsburgh Steelers like that. I don't. And so that's why I think there's a there. And I don't think it's about the personal relationship as much as it is about the state of affairs when it comes to the Steelers organization. And again, like I said, this is an old team. It's the oldest roster in the conference.
20: That's a very good point by you, because if you take – well, I believe what I said, obviously. But if you just take names out, best player on offense, best player on defense, issue with play calling on offense, issue with play calling on defense. You can take names out. That's an issue. You know what? Who would have thought? The Browns look like Midas, the best around all of a sudden. In sports, anyone can say that they're the best. 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
16: I don't know if I would do that.
12: You've had the Carvel once, haven't you, CeCe?
16: I had the Carvel once, yeah. I'm not ashamed to say I've ordered an entire Carvel ice cream cake for myself. I've done it.
12: And
16: it
12: wasn't, the whale.
16: And here's the thing. It wasn't anybody's birthday. I just wanted to treat myself, and I kept it all for me.
11: Unsportsmanlike.
12: That was not all a dream. 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We are Unsportsmanlike here on ESPN Radio. ESPN2. I was looking for praise on that. I didn't get it. We are presented by Progressive Insurance. We do have the cake. Here's the problem.
16: The cake gets a stay of execution.
12: Well, the problem with the cake right now is not has nothing to do with the cake. It has everything to do with us.
16: Yeah, exactly. The cake.
12: We did not secure plates and forks.
16: But it's not as if they're not in the building. We know where to go to get the plates and the forks. I thought they were at the break room on this floor.
12: No.
16: Turns out they're not. So we're going to have to send someone up to the cafeteria on the 10th floor to grab them and bring them back down.
12: You know what we need? We need a sideline reporter for our show. Like, we're in the booth, but we need the sideline reporter.
16: Who would be our sideline reporter? I mean,
12: I saw Fortenbaugh this morning. He's bouncing around.
17: Maybe he could do it.
16: I think he's got something else to do.
17: But here's what we have working in our favor.
16: What's that?
17: Whoever we ask to run the errand to get the forks and the plates and the knife can also have a piece of cake. So we have an incentive for someone to be nice to us today and help us out.
12: And for those who are unaware why we are talking about cake, it's this orange juice cake from 60 Cakes in Kentucky that Matt Jones, Matt Myron, 3P to 5P Eastern, has been hyping that we would love. Smalls and I said, sure, we'll try it. CeCe said no, then said yes. They sent it to us, and we got to try this orange juice cake. It's like a, what is it, like a bun cake, like a pound cake in that kind of
17: bun cake. Yeah, it looks like the shape of a bun cake, but almost looks like an angel food cake.
12: Yeah. So there you go. All right. We've been discussing, if you missed any of it, the unbelievable win by the Cleveland Browns last night, 27-24. Thursday Night Football, the first place Cleveland Browns, 3-1. Todd Monken's done an unbelievable job. Young players all over the place, wide receivers, tight end. Mason Graham on defense got hurt last night. All the credit in the world. Rodgers v. McCarthy, TJ Watt v. Patrick Graham. A lot of drama in and around the Steelers. Braves advance beating the Phillies. WNBA, the Aces advance by beating the Fever. Now, as we look ahead to Sunday in the NFL, we've got a matchup between former number one overall pick Trevor Lawrence, former number one overall pick Joe Burrow, Jacksonville, Cincinnati. Right now, you'd rather have Trevor Lawrence or Joe Burrow? Right now, who would you rather have between the two former number one picks?
16: I'll take Trevor Lawrence.
12: Why?
16: Well, I mean, by the numbers, Trevor Lawrence has been better over the last 9 games in the regular season than Joe Burrow. That's just the reality of it. He has a higher passer rating, a better win-loss record. The guy has got 5 games of 3 touchdown passes or more during that span. Like Trevor Lawrence is playing really good football now, and he's finally got a head coach in Liam Cohen that helps him to unlock that immense physical talent. And if we're just keeping it a buck, when it comes to the physical ability, the sheer horsepower, arm talent, mobility. Trevor Lawrence has more. He left the hospital with more than Joe Burrow did.
17: Wow.
16: That's the truth of the matter. But he hasn't lived up to the enormous expectations that we had on him since he won the national championship as a freshman in Clemson. Like, he just has not lived up to that until now, until Liam Cohen got to Duval. But now we're seeing a version of him that we thought would be in the National Football League. We haven't seen it yet until the last year and a half, but now it's here. And so, yeah, I would take Trevor Lawrence. And here's the other thing, Smalls. I know Trevor Lawrence is going to be there. From an availability standpoint, when it comes to dealing with injuries, there was only one season where Trevor Lawrence missed time because of injury. Joe Burrow has missed significant time two of the last three seasons, right? He's been on an IR. So, I mean, half the seasons you're talking about this guy missing at least a month and a half of time in the lineup. So, yeah, if you're asking me who am I taking right now, it's Trevor Lawrence. If you're asking me who am I taking moving forward, it's Trevor Lawrence.
17: I'd still roll with Joe Burrow. And I know that you said Trevor Lawrence wasn't able to reach the immense expectations that we had for him coming out of Clemson. Joe Burrow also hasn't reached the expectations that we had for him coming out of LSU, primarily because of what you just mentioned, which is injuries. We know how talented Joe Burrow is. When he is right, they are contenders. He just hasn't been consistently healthy. And maybe I'm foolish for, in this debate, putting my stock in a guy who has been so often injured. But he has got the talent and the drive to get it done. We saw in his second season him take the Cincinnati Bengals to the Super Bowl.
16: How long ago was it?
17: 2022. It's been a minute. Trevor Lawrence hasn't...
12: 21 season.
16: It was the 21 season.
17: 21 season.
12: You're not wrong.
17: 2022 Super Bowl,
16: it was the 21 season.
17: Correct. He's 3-0 in games versus Trevor Lawrence, mind you. So head-to-head, Joe Burrow certainly has the edge there. I'm just not going to give up on him ever. And maybe that's foolish of me, but I look at him, and if I'm putting my stock in somebody and I can guarantee that they're going to be consistently healthy, I'm going
16: to
17: roll with Joe
16: But
17: Burrow.
16: You can't guarantee that, though. You have to bake that in, right? Like, that's a part of the equation. That's a part of the story of why the Cincinnati Bengals have missed the postseason three straight years. And I keep wondering, what is it going to take for people to acknowledge the reality of what Joe Burrow has meant to the Cincinnati Bengals over the last half decade? Since that Super Bowl appearance, it hadn't been great. It just hasn't. We keep throwing around terms like elite. You know, and elite quarterbacks in this day and age, based on how they have an outsized impact on their team's outcomes, they don't miss the playoffs three straight years. And that's what we're talking about with Joe Burrow. Hell, Trevor Lawrence, with all of the turnover that he's had in Jacksonville, ain't missed the playoffs three straight years. So that's the part that seems a little bit wonky to me in terms of our perception of Joe Burrow. Not saying that he's not a damn good quarterback, because I believe he is. But I think all of the things have to be factored in. And if you're considering all of the different data points, like if you're doing the versus, if you have to choose, I don't know how people land on Joe Burrow over Trevor Lawrence for the here and now and for the future. Yeah. I don't even know who Joe Burrow's coach is going to be after this year. I know who Trevor Lawrence's coach is going to be.
12: I definitively go Trevor Lawrence also. The question is right now. The question is not in that 21-22 season. The question is not what they've done up until this point. The question is right now in the moment. And I go to this. You know, Smalls, you said, wow, like wow, that's an interesting take to CeCe when he said he came out of the hospital with more than Joe Burrow. Here's how you know that's actually factually true. The path. Joe Burrow didn't play at Ohio State, had to transfer to LSU. Like, Joe Burrow, for a part of his career, was somewhat of an underdog while being a favorite, if that makes sense. Because it's like, you went to Ohio State, you didn't go to no college program. Trevor Lawrence, the reason my son is a diehard Jacksonville fan, first game he ever watched in his life as like a 5 or 6 year old was his freshman year at Clemson, where he's playing right away. And we're like, holy crap, this guy's unbelievable. I look at Joe Burrow.
16: Joe Burrow went to Ohio State, but he transferred because Dwayne Haskins ended up being the star?
12: I don't remember the exact details.
17: But he was not the starter.
16: Yeah, But I believe that's what ends up happening.
12: In terms of, and may he rest in peace, obviously, horrible. So with Trevor Lawrence, I look at him and I say, if everything clicks, which it's starting to, there's an argument that in the moment, not for the career, he could be the best quarterback in the NFL. Like, I actually could see a world where if everything clicks, you go back and forth between he, Mahomes, and Allen. And Jackson. That's how good he is. I don't believe Joe Burrow is that, because there's one other part of this that is so important. In 2026, part of the quarterback position is movement. And Trevor Lawrence is better at that than Joe Burrow. Like, Trevor Lawrence can tuck and run. Not like Trevor Lawrence.
16: No, I'm not saying he can. I'm not saying he can run like Trevor Lawrence. I'm just saying Joe Burrow can move a little bit.
12: Sure. But yeah. I'm just telling you, the question that is asked, the question we have on the screen, the question we are discussing with our audience is, right now, would you rather have them? And the other quick add-on is, I look at Joe Burrow and I look at what he has done to the Bengals. He was the general manager, in essence. I look at Trevor Lawrence and I say, look at what has been done to him. Urban Meyer, Doug Peterson, all the stuff that has happened there. I think Trevor Lawrence right now is the guy. It's a fascinating debate. It's a great QB matchup we're going to have this weekend, just like with the Patriots and Bills Sunday. Coverage beginning at noon Eastern on ESPN Radio and the ESPN app. Football Sunday on ESPN Radio, presented by Gusto. I think we got a little surprise coming up next. 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
9: The next one on the way. Swing high, fly ball, right field. That's deep. That's sailing back, back, back, and it's gone. Ozzie Albies torches one to right field. A two-run homer. And the Braves in great shape here in the fourth inning of Game 3 in a do-or-die. They lead the Phillies 5-0.
16: Hey, welcome to Unsportsmanlike. It's Evan Cohen, Michelle Smallman, Harry Douglas, and the resident Super Bowl champ, Chris Candy. And here's the thing. Right now, Harry is having, I guess, an equipment failure.

0: Were the sounds we heard, yes.
1: And before I left here yesterday, I said, don't play with what?
0: God's child.
1: Don't play with God's child. The Lord giveth and the Lord what?
0: Taketh away.
1: Taketh away.
0: And as a Green Bay Packers fan, I can confirm.
1: You know what I took away from a restaurant last night?
2: What's that?
1: Philly cheesesteak.
2: Wow.
1: Yeah, we on that Philly pack this morning.
2: The Philly
1: and
2: pack.
1: Last night. We on the Philly pack.
2: So anybody from the state of Pennsylvania getting packed up?
1: Anybody can get it right now. Anybody from the state of Pennsylvania who's a Philadelphia Phillies fan. But, man, what about Michael Harris, though? You know, I thought he had two plays in game two that could have altered the game for the Atlanta Braves. He hit it to two double plays. So we had Jessica Mendoza on yesterday before she was calling the game on ESPN Radio. And we talked about it. She said, well, he's moving up to the cleanup spot tonight. And he's probably going to respond to what happened yesterday because he had an outstanding September. And, boy, Michael Harris with a three-run home run in the bottom of the first. Because I kept hearing people talk about who the Braves were pitching and who the Phillies. Aaron Nola, so.
2: Wow.
1: Zach Wheeler, so. We treated both of them like a pinata. Pop, pop, pop. And then you had Ozzie Albies. Oh, get the back of the jersey now. That's Ozzie right there. Signed it, too.
0: Oh, wow.
3: Harry's in his Braves jersey for those listening on the radio.
2: Ozzie Albies jersey. Wow.
1: Then right, you got a two-run jersey. Home run by Ozzie Albies. And then Matt Olson put the whipped cream on top. You want to know who put the cherry on top?
2: Who's that?
1: Chris Sale.
0: Oh, yes, he did.
1: He came in to sail the Philadelphia Phillies right on up out of Atlanta. I don't know what water, but they sail right up out of Atlanta. So shout out to my Atlanta Braves. And now we move on to the NLDS to face who?
3: The Dodgers.
1: Oh.
2: You ready for that smoke?
1: The Dodgers have a Braves problem last time I checked.
2: They last got a time Braves I checked, problem.
1: The Dodgers have a Braves problem.
2: So go ahead and put it on wax now. Don't breadcrumb it for the listeners. Go ahead and make the statement right now. Because things get going on Saturday. I want to hear it from your horse's mouth. Go ahead and make the statement.
1: Oh, yeah. We're going to beat them to the beatbox.
2: Okay. Oh. Okay. So you are guaranteeing that the Braves.
1: Now, I'm not Charles Barkley now. I don't guarantee nothing. Don't try to force me to say what you want me to say. You can't come in. I can come here. I want to come here. Because, see, I got Michelle last week. I got Pat Costello this week. See, we're going to learn discipline on those sportsmen. Like, we're going to be a disciplined group. And where it lacks, we will get it. We will get it. So today is about the Braves. Today is about trying to force me to say what you want me to say. What I just heard is that
2: Harry Douglas is afraid to guarantee
1: a win against the Dodgers. We're five and one versus the Dodgers this year.
2: So what you saying?
1: Scared of what?
2: So what you saying?
1: Scared of what? I don't only want the Dodgers. I want your team too. I want the Yankees too.
2: I don't know if we're gonna get there. So I want them too. I'm not. Listen, you can come in here fully confident in your team. I am not that way with my Yankees.
1: No, why not though?
2: Because the best player ain't played in the whole season.
1: CC, postseason baseball to me, yes, you gotta have the hitching. The hitting, excuse me. But the pitching, when you have Schlittler, you have Gerrit Cole, and you have Max Fried, bro, those are three aces in your pocket.
3: There's something interesting happening in sports right now. Bill Simmons of the Ringer has what he says is the Ewing theory, like how a team is better after their best player is gone. The Yankees were awesome against the Red Sox. Judge doesn't play. The Browns are 3-1. Miles Garrett's on the Rams. It's just weird stuff going on in sport. And even you just mentioned Fried and Freeman on different teams, and your team is rolling here.
1: Well,
3: with the
1: a lot
3: Braves.
1: Of people when we lost Freddie Freeman, a lot of people frowned upon it. But Matt
2: Freeman's
1: Olson,
2: doing pretty good.
1: Yeah, oh, I know. But hold on, Freddie likes this. Let him go. I made a good point. Freddie likes it. Go ahead. But Matt Olson, I'm Harry, not Freddie.
3: What did I say? Freddie.
1: Yes, Freddie. But Matt Olson hasn't been too shabby since we acquired him, though. So, you know, you substitute Freeman for Matt Olson. Is it a loss?
0: So
2: yes.
1: It is?
2: Yes. Okay. Definitively.
1: Where's Matt Olson at?
2: Freddie Freeman is a better player than Matt Olson. Period.
1: He has been the last 2 years?
2: Yeah. He's a better player than Matt Olson.
1: Has he been the last 2 years? Has he been a better player than Matt Olson this season?
2: Harry, don't numbers me to death, because we know numbers don't tell the entire story.
1: You're the numbers guy, CC.
2: Don't tell me. You're the one that numbers people to death. No, I don't. I'm just saying numbers don't always tell you the entire story around a player's impact.
1: I'll take Matt Olson right now.
2: Okay. A couple years ago in the World Series, you wouldn't have said that.
1: You're right, because he was on our squad.
2: What are you talking about?
1: Matt Olson?
2: I'm talking about Freddie Freeman.
1: Oh, okay.
2: Freddie Freeman won World Series MVP. That's what I'm talking about.
1: Okay, but we're not talking about a few years ago. We're talking about now, remember? Right. We ain't talking about way back when. We're talking about now.
2: Okay, best indicator for future performance is past performance.
1: I'm talking about right now.
2: Okay.
1: Well, you don't pay nobody for what they have done.

0: prepared for what they are going to do.
1: Not according to him.
2: Hold on. If we're talking about the right now, there's one person we have not heard from yet.
3: Who? Same thing.
2: Pat Costello.
0: Yeah, because they're here hijacking, trying to make me say things that I want. I'm trying to get to
1: You're
0: Pat.
1: You're afraid of the Dodgers.
0: Let me get to
1: You're
0: Pat.
1: You're afraid of the Dodgers. Just call it.
0: Where you at, Pat? Project that is.
4: Hello, Harry.
0: Hello, sir. How are you?
4: Great. It's been a great week.
0: It has?
4: Yeah.
0: Do you love baseball?
4: I didn't believe in the Phillies anyway. It's fine.
0: Not everybody don't believe in the Phillies.
4: Hey, you can ask them. I said you before the season.
0: But you believed in them yesterday when you played those highlights. You
3: know. That's true.
0: Before I came on the show.
4: Here's why I really hate you right now, Harry.
0: Tell me why.
4: Because you're making me root for the Dodgers in the next round. And that, that's disgusting to me. Ideally, both of these teams somehow lose in the next round.
5: You think that's going to happen?
4: Probably not.
5: Oh, okay. Now, Harry brought up a really good point, though, because you could say you don't care, and you have been up and down, to be fair, on the Phillies. But you are the one that decides the audio and the sound and the music for the show, amongst many other things that you do. And when Harry joined us yesterday at 6:30 a.m. Eastern, as he does every Thursday with 5-Hour Energy, picking games with he and CeCe, you did play all the anti-Braves highlights and the pro-Phillies highlights, did you not?
0: I don't pick these fights. I just finish them.
4: Correct.
5: And so it is fair for Harry to say how you feeling today when you're the one that kind of rubbed it in yesterday. Is that not fair?
4: Sure, yeah.
5: Okay.
4: All right. I feel fine. The Phillies are going to burn it down. I feel fine.
0: You remember that movie that Gabrielle Union played in? That cheerleader movie? What was the name of it?
2: Bring It On.
0: Bring It On, Dodgers. 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
5: Now, do you expense that in this spot because it's for work? How do you handle that?
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18: Preston, New York's governor and attorney general are set to give an update this morning about the investigation into a woman's allegations that she was gang raped at Cornell University 2 years ago. Cornell says it took disciplinary action against the fraternity brothers involved, but no criminal charges were ever filed. Students on campus reacting.
19: I think like a lot of people are very angry at the administration. And I think it's also brought a lot of people together in organizing and like in solidarity. I think more people are like making sure they like report things that they see.
18: A woman at the center of the incident has filed a civil lawsuit against Cornell. With his party trailing in the polls, President Trump hit the campaign trail this week to stump for Republicans in Texas and Oklahoma, telling voters to cast ballots as if his name was on there.
20: I feel a little foolish. You know, I'm saying go out and vote, go out and vote. They're going to win it in Atlanta, but still go out and vote. But we're not worried about them. We're worried about Michigan. We're worried about Texas. We're worried about a few states.
18: Lawyers for Krista Pike say they want her sentence commuted. Pike is the convicted killer who did not die. After two rounds of what was supposed to be a lethal drug in Tennessee's death chamber, she's currently hospitalized in critical condition. The police officer who shot a man to death in his own apartment in Texas in 2018 granted early parole.
21: Amber Geiger had just finished a 13-hour shift, was in uniform and on her phone when she opened the door to Unit 1478 in her apartment building. She lived in 1378, thought the man inside was an intruder in her apartment and shot him to death. Charged with murder, convicted, and sentenced to 7 years in prison, Geiger has now been paroled 3 years early.
18: ABC's Jim Ryan, the captain of the Fly Dubai flight who helped thwart an attack and apparent attempt to crash the plane, says he was fighting for his life, but also realized if he didn't get up, the passengers on his plane would also lose their lives. You're listening to ABC News.
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22: Newsroom. I'm Greg Hallbleib. Governor J.B. Pritzker met on Thursday with Chicago Bears minority owner Pat Ryan, National Football League Commissioner Roger Goodell, and some state lawmakers in what the governor's office called a productive meeting focused on keeping the Bears in Illinois and protecting taxpayers. The Bears purchased a site in Arlington Heights in 2021, but Bears President Kevin Warren said on August 13th of this year that the team's sole focus was to build a new stadium in northwest Indiana. The NFL also released a statement Thursday saying timely action is essential as the Bears work to find a long-term stadium solution. The Illinois Innocence Project at University of Illinois Springfield is commemorating International Wrongful Conviction Day today. A display of blue flags represents 584 people exonerated in Illinois. IIP says that number is the highest in the nation, and the display will be on the quad next to the UIS Student Union today until 3 p.m. More at WMAY.com.
0: Good morning, everyone. 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We are on the road at Team Calhoun, 1730 South Dirksen Parkway. We'll be talking to Griffin Capecchi throughout the morning, along with the Hall of Famer Tim Switzer. Darren Pritchett with you. Thanks for joining us. It is a high school football game day. We've got week 7 action coming up tonight. We'll set the schedule in just a few moments, but right now we need some good weather for high school football. With a current temperature of 62 degrees, here is News Channel 20 meteorologist Matt Bednar.
2: We are back to early fall conditions for central Illinois over the next couple of days. We'll have a high of 70 degrees this afternoon with decreasing cloud coverage, but a breeze out of the northeast up to 10 to 20 miles per hour. For this evening and Friday night football across the region, temperatures are going to start off in the upper 50s by kickoff, cooling down to the mid-50s by the time the games are wrapping up. Overnight tonight, temperatures will continue to fall apart with a low of 45 degrees. We'll go throughout tomorrow with temperatures still in the low 70s, but a lot of sunshine will be back in the forecast over the weekend. With the new Channel 20 Storm Team forecast, I'm meteorologist Matt Bednar.
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23: 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Southeast is at Jacksonville. Springfield will host Quincy Notre Dame. Lincoln welcomes Hillsboro. And the Sangamo. Williamsville plays at Athens. Petersburg Porta hosts Auburn. Moreau Forsyth will visit Pittsfield. New Berlin travels to Olympia. Pleasant Plains is at Riverton. Thursday night NFL. Cleveland top Pittsburgh 27-24. The White Sox open their divisional round series at Cleveland tomorrow at noon. Last night, Atlanta defeated Philadelphia 6-2. From the NHL, Utah 6, the Blackhawks nothing. 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New Berlin down Olympia in 3 sets. Illini Central beat Riverton. Moreau Forsyth over Athens. U-High defeated Lanphier. Sacred Heart Griffin swept Jacksonville. Glenwood got by Southeast. Rochester with the win over MacArthur. Springfield down Alton. Porta beat Auburn. Boys soccer action. Springfield shut out Rochester 3-0. Sacred Heart Griffin 2, U-High nothing. Glenwood routed MacArthur 9-0. Jacksonville blanked Southeast 7-0. Pleasant Plains edged Monticello 5-4. Williamsville 6, Peoria Christian nothing. And Athens edged Lincolnwood 2-1. 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
0: Well, good morning, everyone. It's the Morning Huddle on Sports Radio 92.3 and 1450. I guess we could say we're huddling up at Team Calhoun's today, South Dirksen Parkway here in Springfield. They are on the sunny side of the street, along with the Hall of Famer Tim Switzer. I'm Darren Pritchett. Griffin Capecchi from Team Calhouns is alongside on this Friday morning. Mr. Capecchi, good to see you. How are you this morning?
5: I am great, Darren.
0: You got your coffee? You're good to go?
5: I got my coffee. I'm good to go.
0: Tim's got his coffee. He's good to go. I've never bought into the coffee thing yet, so I have my soft drink water combination. I'm kind of the dud of the group.
5: You got to figure out this coffee thing, but I think at this point
0: you've
5: probably
0: tried everything.
5: Yeah.
0: A lot of cream, little cream, this, that. It just tastes like paste to me.
5: So my dad wouldn't let me drink it with anything in it. You were going to learn how to drink it black, and it really is an acquired taste. Eventually, I started craving it. But I was in that Sangamon CEO program, the Creating Entrepreneurial Opportunities, and I can remember I would take a cup of coffee with me in the morning. I'd drink about like a quarter inch off the top, but somewhere along the way, I acquired it, and it does work once you acquire it. I drink a lot of coffee.
0: Well, it's kind of like learning to swim. They just throw you in the deep end and you figure it out, right?
5: It's pretty much the same, right?
0: Well, having been around hockey teams, if you don't have a coffee shop in the hotel, you don't go back to that hotel the next time. Coffee is an absolute – the amount of coffee drank by players before the game shocks me. It just doesn't sound like something you'd want before a hockey match.
5: Well, it's a cold sport, right? And it's not going to upset your stomach the way something with sugar
0: is. I guess
5: so. Going to.
0: I guess so. I was watching some football pregame show, and they had a camera in the locker room, and there was one of the players drinking a Red Bull.
5: That's sugary. That one I couldn't get. I mean, Gatorade's sugary, too, and there's a lot of Gatorade consumed.
0: That's true. Very true. All right. We've got high school football tonight, so let me just run through the schedule, and then I have to get to some NFL topics. In the Central State 8, Tim and I, along with Krista Lisser, we're going to be at Sacred Heart Griffin High School. The Cyclones and Lanphier are going to play tonight, and we're going to have our post-game show featuring the Cyclones coming up tonight at Legends Entertainment. So the old Cyclone post-game show is coming back tonight, so Tim and I will be making the trip from Sacred Heart Griffin to Legends Entertainment, and if you don't know what that is, it's the new business that is located very close to Shields on the sports park. And they've got food, they've got bowling, video games, sounds like a million TVs. So we'll be there tonight following Cyclone football. And that will be heard on Sports Radio 92.3 and 1450. 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Maybe the best game in the conference tonight, Glenwood at Decatur-MacArthur. That contest on 970 AM. Southeast makes the trip over to Jacksonville. Q&D in Springfield could be a good game at Memorial Stadium. And Lincoln was supposed to play Eisenhower this week, but due to Eisenhower not having a varsity team, they picked up a game, and it's 6-0 Hillsboro, who's thrown 21 passes this year, but they ran for almost 2,000 yards. So Lincoln passed on the forfeit win, and they got a tough game coming up tonight. And then quickly in the Sangamo, Auburn at Porta could be a good game. Maroa travels to Pittsfield, New Berlin at Olympia. Pleasant Plains visiting Riverton, and Williamsville fresh off that loss to Olympia. Probably a little grumpy today. They'll take on Athens on the road. It's very interesting to think back, Griffin Capecchi, when I was covering the Irish, and this goes back probably 10, 12 years ago maybe now. But at the end of a Notre Dame football season with Brian Kelly as head coach, there was an assistant coach that left the Notre Dame program. And to be honest with you, no one blinked like, oh, my gosh, this is a terrible loss. What are they going to do without this guy? Da, da, da, da, da. There was no pomp and circumstance. It was like, oh, yeah, this guy left. His name was Matt LaFleur. And he was the quarterback coach for Brian Kelly. Now, he didn't do a bad job, but if you had Todd Monken as your quarterback coach and he left, you'd be like, oh, wow, that's a big loss. Todd was, you know, a really good coach. But there wasn't any fanfare. Now, he was very early in his coaching career at that time. If you have not put two and two together, Matt LaFleur, of course, is the head coach of the Green Bay Packers.
5: I feel baited.
0: No. I'm just thinking, I never imagined Matt LaFleur would become Matt LaFleur. He was just
5: I still, as I'm not an NFL expert, I still don't get it, though. I'm buying into the concept. As frustrating as Aaron Rodgers is, he's still a Hall of Fame quarterback, and he or will be a Hall of Fame quarterback, and he is what created Matt LaFleur as a head coach. They would give him two plays. He would pick between the two plays, and they played really well with Aaron Rodgers there. But now, when Matt LaFleur has to stand on his own two feet, he doesn't look as good. So who created who? And that's I think there isn't a lot of pomp and circum. But then you listen to all these analysts, and they're all saying, if they fire him today, there'll be teams lining up to hire him. Why? What's his pedigree that maybe as an offensive coordinator, but I wouldn't even say that. The guy runs on every first down. Everyone knows this. Everyone watching the game, the defensive coordinator on the other side of the ball, he's going to run, even without a running back.
6: I didn't have to finish. He just went. Did you see that, Timmy?
5: Oh, it's easy to get me going.
6: It didn't take much. Just the fact is, if Matt LaFleur were to become an offensive coordinator at Virginia or Washington State, okay, that's part of being a Notre Dame coach.
5: Yeah.
6: You put that on your resume, and you go to better opportunities up the coaching chain. But I never imagined he would become a head coach in the NFL. So it's just kind of funny to think back, this guy that I don't know if I even talked to him that year in the preseason or anything. He just was kind of a guy
5: that time. He hails from the Sean McVay tree, though, doesn't he? He did go spend a period of time with Sean. Did he do that before Notre Dame or after?
6: After.
5: Okay. So I think that plays into, because there's a lot of people who want coaches who've coached under Sean McVay, because people have done really well after coaching under him. So maybe that is, but I, like I said, not hard to get me started on. My good friend from Wisconsin, none of us can understand it. I mean, even the people in Wisconsin feel this, from what I'm hearing, because I've got friends up there, they all feel the same way. And I just don't understand not respecting your fan base enough to say whether or not he's a good coach. The fans are tired of watching this, and they're going to have more respect for you. But then you get the booing stuff. I mean,
6: it probably doesn't help right now that the Bears look like they're starting something really good, and that's the rival. So that's going to also add a little fuel to the fire.
5: It does. It does. But like you said, I don't know that Packers fans – the thing that's crazy to me is that a lot of my Packers friends from Wisconsin, they're way more concerned with the Vikings, not because they think the Vikings are good. Yes, the Vikings now suddenly look good, and nobody understands that. But even no matter when it is in the offseason – they just, that rivalry is hotter to them because in their mind it's closer. They're geographically
6: sure
5: pretty much the same, but in their mind it's closer.
6: I think in college football you see AP voters falling into the trap. If you have a quarterback back or maybe a really good running back, you're going to get voted high in the rankings because you really don't know about the rest of the football team. In the NFL, maybe we fall into the trap. You look at the quarterback and the running back and how good they are, and that kind of decides how good you think they're going to be. And when you look at the Minnesota Vikings, Kyler Murray at quarterback and Aaron Jones at running back does not wow you. That doesn't feel like elite guys. So it's easy to think, well, Minnesota's going to be below 500. They're not going to be very good. But you look at the rest of that football team, in particular the defense, and they do have Justin Jefferson still, one of the best receivers. That is a really good football team that doesn't have a fancy quarterback or running back. I thought they might be third place in the division this year, but after watching 3 weeks of football, to me it's the Vikings and the Bears right now have separated themselves. I just don't think Detroit's going to be able to play enough defense. They've already given up 95 points in three games. Their offense, spectacular, but eventually when you play the really good teams, the teams with the defense are going to find the winner's circle more often. So, to me, Minnesota and Chicago, they feel like they've separated themselves a little bit. Is that fair?
5: I would agree with that. I don't like what I see in Detroit. I would 100% agree that they're giving up too many points and they're scoring a lot of points, but they're and they're also leaning very, very heavily on one running back when they used to have a tandem team. I mean, he's a great, great running back, but how long can you lean on him with that level? I mean, the amount of touches they're giving him per game, if he gets injured, that offense falls apart.
6: Josh Jacobs not being with the Packers, how much of a factor is that? He's dealing with some legal issues. The running back, is that hurting this offense more than we realize?
5: I don't know. I can't decide. I can't decide if I think that it's the scheme that these running backs are running in or if it's the lack of a star running back. I think it's definitely hurting. I don't know that it's – I can't understand – every defensive coordinator has caught on to that they're going to run it on the first. I mean, if you sit and watch their games, it's the same every time. It's first down, they're going to run the ball, and generally up the middle. I mean, and the offensive line's terrible, as everybody knows, so they're not going to block for him. Well, there's that down's over. It's second and 10. God, we tried it. Didn't work again.
6: I know your pain because when I got to South Bend, Bob Davey was the head coach at Notre Dame, and we realized their offense was run, run, pass, punt. That's what they did every single game. But to be fair to the Packers, they were without some offensive linemen against Atlanta. That didn't help their cause, but that was a stunning result. And I think that's where the red flag went up, like, okay, this isn't right.
5: Oh, absolutely.
6: And you got a get right opportunity this week at Tampa Bay. Baker Mayfield's out with a dislocated thumb. So despite all the negativity and the poor play, there is a chance to kind of get things back on track against Tampa this week. It is on the road, but that's a game you got to figure out.
5: You got to win it. Did you see Brian Gutekis's, I think that's how you say his last name. Did you see his interview where he was talking about the offensive line from September 1st?
6: No.
5: Oh, this is not aging well. On September 1st, he did an interview where he said, where they talked about the depth chart of the offensive line, and he said basically that they had enough, that they didn't feel, with 53 men, they didn't feel like they could have any more on the depth chart because they didn't have the room, and here we are. In a lot of trouble with our offensive line. Didn't age well.
6: Wow.
5: And it's circulating TikTok and the like.
6: It's unfortunate that the Packers are in the division that they're in. You can be an average football team and still have a shot at the playoffs if you're in the right division. If you're in the AFC South with the Colts and the Titans, I mean, there's a chance for four wins right there. Now, Houston and Jacksonville are still, you know, pretty solid football teams, in particular Jacksonville, but there's no gimme in your division. You've got six tough divisional games, and you got one next week when the Bears come to Lambeau.
5: As a Packers fan, though, it's fitting of a legendary franchise. I mean, I wouldn't want to be in a division where that challenge isn't there, because otherwise you don't earn the pedigree that comes along with the Green Bay Packers.
6: We probably get too caught up. Is this guy a franchise quarterback? There aren't too many franchise quarterbacks.
5: Right.
6: But we're pretty deep into the Jordan Love experience. It's hard to evaluate him this year because things are going bad around him. That's not helping his cause. You need help.
5: Right.
6: When you're a quarterback, you need a running game. So are we confident Jordan Love can be the guy long term? Or are we starting to worry that if everything's not perfect around him, we see some holes in his game?
5: I think my personal opinion, maybe this is just how Jordan Love is as a person, but there was another interview I was watching was talking about how Matt LaFleur ranked among the worst in terms of the team culture and how rallied behind him he was in some poll from the end of last year. And I feel like you see that in Jordan Love, that he has no – it just doesn't seem like he goes out there and has much – the Caleb Williams-Ben Johnson relationship where he wants to win for Ben and Ben wants to win for Caleb. You don't have that with Jordan. And I think he's shown that he has the talent to throw the ball. I think he has the talent. I mean, there's some talent. I don't know that he's Caleb Williams. I mean, for all those Bears fans that are listening. I don't know that he's Caleb Williams. I don't think he's got that level of talent, but I think he can be a starting quarterback in the NFL and be pretty successful. But I think all of the morale on that team is just gone.
6: Wow. I feel like we're in Matt LaFleur's office right now because where we're broadcasting from, the carpet is green, like the Green Bay Packers.
5: It sure is.
6: I don't know if that's coincidence or not.
5: Well, it's artificial turf, so it kind of comes as green, but I guess you could consider it that way.
6: All right. Well, we are at Team Calhoun's, and you look at the beautiful display of carpet we have out in the showroom. Give our listeners a little idea of some of the opportunities they have today if they're shopping for carpet at Team Calhoun's.
5: Well, our biggest thing, there's obviously the high prices are dumb, so if you're looking for a good price on flooring, we're the place for you. We don't run sales. It's every day great pricing across the board, but then we also stock a lot of inventory. It will shock people when they walk into the warehouse. I had a guy who's been in the industry a long time who was in here talking to me the other day, and he said, can I see the warehouse? We walked back there, and he's like, wow, you're not kidding about it. We have a lot of inventory. So that's the biggest thing. The biggest thing about us is the inventory and then the prices. Those are what we hit on, and trying to do the right thing every day. But
7: for those of us, a little inside scoop. This is just a reporter doing his or her job.
6: Okay.
7: And in this case, I can tell you that I have from an authoritative source that while there is an incredible amount of inventory in the warehouse here at Team Calhoun's on South Dirksen Parkway, some new inventory just arrived, and the owner of Team Calhoun's knew that without even looking, because when new carpet arrives in the warehouse at Team Calhoun's, you can smell it.
5: You can smell it. There is a new carpet smell, and when I went to get the power cord this morning, it's a rarity that I can smell new carpet. It probably happens maybe once a month. I don't even know if it's that often. We have, even when we get a new shipment, I can't always smell it. Just I've been around it long enough. It's just one of those things you're accustomed to. I walked back there, and I got a whiff of new carpet smell, and, you know, it's like when the sun is shining and the roses are blooming, and for me, I walked back there, and the carpet was smelling like new carpet.
7: I'm thinking there are some folks looking for new flooring who should stop by Team Calhoun's today, because not only the inventory that was existing coming into today, but you've added to it, and somebody's going to get a deal.
5: Yeah, and you can get a whiff of the new carpet smell.
7: And high prices aren't done.
5: You got it.
6: He went Vin Scully on me, the beautiful building up of the store. I wonder where it was going to go.
5: I was curious,
6: too. For the first 90% of the story, where's this going to lead to? And then, boom, new carpet smell. It's a beautiful thing. It's great in your house, too, when you get the carpet down. It's wonderful.
5: Absolutely. It's. I will admit that it's never at its softest other than that first day. I mean, it's just like the car's never as shiny as the first day.
6: No doubt about it. Stop by Team Calhoun's today, 1730 South Dirksen Parkway. I want to get your thoughts on the Bears quarterback situation in our next segment. If you are Ben Johnson, do you go with the hot hand, Case Keenum, or do you go with the guy you gave a lot of money to be the backup for Caleb Williams, Tyson Bagent? So we will give you Ben Johnson's bank account and wisdom, and we'll talk some Bears football coming up in a couple of moments as the Morning Huddle continues live from Team Calhoun's on Sports Radio 92.3 and 1450.
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0: Greg Hallblight. Governor J.B. Pritzker met with National Football League Commissioner Roger Goodell, some state lawmakers, and Chicago Bears minority owner Pat Ryan on Thursday in Chicago in what the governor's office called a productive meeting focused on keeping the Bears in Illinois. Bears President Kevin Warren said August 13th the team's sole focus was to build a new stadium in northwest Indiana. Goodell said nearly 2 weeks later that he met with Illinois lawmakers. The Bears purchased a site in Arlington Heights in 2021. The NFL also released a statement after Thursday's meeting that timely action is essential as the Bears work to find a long-term stadium solution for the club and their fans. Springfield Memorial Hospital is offering free mammograms during this Breast Cancer Awareness Month for women age 40 and older who are uninsured or underinsured. Appointments are required. Call 217-757-4211. 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
1: Greg, thank you very much. Let's get to your News Channel 20 Storm Team forecast with a current temperature of 62. Here's meteorologist Matt Bednar.
2: We are back to early fall conditions for central Illinois over the next couple of days. We'll have a high of 70 degrees this afternoon with decreasing cloud coverage, but a breeze out of the northeast up to 10 to 20 miles per hour. For this evening and Friday night football across the region, temperatures are going to start off in the upper 50s by kickoff, cooling down to the mid-50s by the time the games are wrapping up. Overnight tonight, temperatures will continue to fall apart with a low of 45 degrees. We'll go throughout tomorrow with temperatures still in the low 70s, but a lot of sunshine will be back in the forecast over the weekend. With the new Channel 20 Storm Team forecast, I'm meteorologist Matt Bednar.
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4: 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Glenwood hits the road to beat MacArthur on 970 AM. Southeast plays at Jacksonville. Springfield versus Quincy Notre Dame at Memorial Stadium. Lincoln hosts Hillsboro. And the Sangamo. Athens is home to take on Williamsville. Auburn is at Petersburg-Porta. Moreau Forsyth plays at Pittsfield. Olympia hosts New Berlin. Pleasant Plains at Riverton. The White Sox play at Cleveland in a best-of-five divisional series starting tomorrow at noon. Last night, Atlanta won their Game 3 over the Phillies 6-2. NFL scoreboard, Cleveland edged Pittsburgh 27-24. NHL action, Utah shut out the Blackhawks 6-0. St. Louis plays their regular season opener at Dallas tonight. On the channel 1450.com, volleyball scoreboard, Williamsville defeated Pleasant Plains in three sets. New Berlin over Olympia. Illini Central down Riverton. Moreau Forsyth defeated Athens. U-High over Lanphier. Sacred Heart Griffin got by Jacksonville. Glenwood swept Southeast. Rochester down MacArthur. Springfield with a win over Alton. Porta beat Auburn. Boys soccer action. Springfield blanked Rochester 3-0. SHG 2, U-High 0. Glenwood cruised by MacArthur 9-0. It was Pleasant Plains 5, Monticello 4. Jacksonville shut out Southeast 7-0. Williamsville 6, Peoria Christian 0. And Athens defeated Lincolnwood 2-1. The Chicago Bears host the New York Jets on Sunday. 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
1: 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We've got the Hall of Famer Tim Switzer, Griffin Capecchi, the owner of Team Calhoun's. I'm Darren Pritchett. Shaggy is producing back in our studios. Good morning to Shaggy. And I teased this before we got to news, weather, and sports, but the Bears and the J-E-T-S, Jets, play Sunday at Soldier Field. Bears are 2-1, Jets are 1-2. It's kind of an interesting matchup. Two of Dan Campbell's coordinators going head-to-head. Aaron Glenn was the D coordinator with the Lions. Ben Johnson, the offensive coordinator with the Lions. So they know each other very, very well. But Glenn, who's calling the defensive signals for the Jets this year, may have to do a little more work this week leading up to the game because Ben Johnson has decided not to announce who his starting quarterback is going to be. The players know. They have a plan set. But he's going to play coy and try to make the Jets do extra work on two quarterbacks. So if Caleb Williams is still out this week with a grade 2 hamstring, and we assume that's the case, because I think it was Rappaport of the NFL Network said he's out 3 to 4 weeks. So this is a week and a half into that injury, which means he may not play against the Packers at Lambeau Field next week. So this could be a factor into the Packer game, who plays quarterback this week. Excuse me. So we have Tyson Bagent, who didn't get the start last week because he was in concussion protocol and didn't spend enough time in practice to get the start. So they went with Case Keenum, the 38-year-old, looked fantastic Monday night and helping the Bears to beat the Eagles 27-7. So if you're Ben Johnson, what do you do? Do you go with the hot hand in Case Keenum, or do you go with the guy that you've given a lot of money to be the player on standby if Caleb Williams can't play in Tyson Bagent? So, Tim, let me start with you. What would you do, and what do you think Ben would do?
5: Coming off his performance last week, I would go with the 38-year-old veteran quarterback who beat the Eagles for you. If he gets off to a slow start, you start warming up Bagent in the bullpen and bring him in so that he gets some live game action heading into Green Bay next week.
1: Okay, we have a vote for Case Keenum. All right, we'll go to the Packer fan now. If you are Ben Johnson, I know this is uncomfortable talking about you being the Bears head coach, do you go Bagent or Keenum?
6: I think I'm going Bagent. I think that Keenum had a out-of-body experience last week. And I think it was so much fun to watch. It was cool for him. It was cool for his kids. It was, I think it's almost what Aaron Rodgers is trying to do for an entire season. But I don't know that you can do it. But as Tim said off air, it is the Jets. So maybe you could continue with this work and it would be another week of it. But I just think there was a little bit of an out-of-body experience. There was also the fact that they hadn't, I don't know, that the Eagles, yet there wasn't a lot of film on Case Keenum today. So, but there is going into this week. So I would lean towards Tyson Bagent. I think they all want to, everybody wants to see what he can do. I don't know if he performs well, if he necessarily is going to suddenly be a starting quarterback, but that's where I lean.
1: I think Ben is going to go Bagent because I can't remember if he said this or it was a report last week, but the fact was Bagent didn't get the start. He only had one day of practice last week. So Keenum had more reps, so he got the start. So I'm just trying to put two and two together that if we're talking about Bagent didn't get enough practice time last week to start, he's healthy this week, so he's going to have enough time to practice and be the guy this week. So that's why I think Ben goes that direction. I think that was maybe a tip.
6: He also fits Ben's scheme a lot more. I mean, the not being able to run quarterback is not necessarily a Ben Johnson. Well, I guess he did have that in Goff.
1: Yeah.
6: But I feel like he likes the mobile quarterback.
1: I get the hot hand thought, though. Keenum looked very, very good. But I just feel like they gave Bagent all that money for this situation. Sometimes money talks.
6: I got a question for you.
1: Yeah.
6: Do you really think on a 53-man roster that all know who's playing and they go home, tell their friends and family, potentially, do we really think it hasn't gotten to the multi-million-dollar Jets? I mean, these teams are million. I mean, do we really think that somebody's not sitting with binoculars across the field? I mean, Ben thinks this is what drives me. He's a great coach, don't get me wrong. But he does some of these goofy, quirky things, and that's maybe why his team loves him, and I'm over here complaining about LaFleur. But do we really think that it hasn't gotten to the Jets who's starting this week?
1: Tim, him saying that with the binoculars makes me think we need to get some insight on the carpet wars taking place right now. What's going on? People are walking around with binoculars or
6: trying to see what's going on.
1: Trying to see what's going on. There's no doubt. Now, that's a good point. I'm sure the Jets have a really good feel at the very least. And people do talk.
6: Right.
1: I'm sure.
6: 53 players talking.
1: Yeah. Well, and those insiders find out stuff, and they don't tell everything publicly that they know. So I'm sure there's probably some folks in the Jets organization that understand what's going to happen. I'm not going to deny that. But they probably have had to work on both quarterbacks, which takes away time from your main plan. They are two different quarterbacks.
6: Well, and you never know. I mean, if Tyson Bagent goes out there, plays terrible in the first quarter, they're going to throw Case Keenum in there in the second quarter, more than likely. It's backup quarterback land. I mean, they don't care. They're not going to. You're not going to do that to Caleb Williams because that's an insult that the sports reporters are going to be writing up for 3 weeks. But you can do that with your backup quarterback. One's not playing well, you put the other one in. That, so I think you kind of are planning that way anyway if you're the Jets.
1: I guess the way I kind of laid it out yesterday, just using a different sport as an example, if the Cubs were playing today and Matt Shaw gave Alex Bregman a day off at third base, and Matt Shaw goes 4-for-4 with two home runs, who plays at third base the next day? Bregman or Shaw?
5: It would depend on who's the starting pitcher for the opponent.
6: Well, if you're Joe Maddon, you're throwing Matt Shaw in left field. And
1: well, that's true.
6: Turning him into, he'll just be something else.
1: But you gave Bregman the money to be the guy.
6: Right.
1: And you're probably going to go back to Bregman. Although, yeah, Shaw could go to a different position. I just think they gave Bagent the money to be this guy, and now that he's healthy, that's probably the direction they go. But I think there is an argument for Keenum because he won you the football game, and the Eagles' defense is a step above the Jets. So if he did it against the Eagles, you would think you'd have a good day against the Jets. I think it's a fun topic, and I'm sure Chicago radio has had fun with this rather than talking about the Cubs and White Sox as much. But it'll be interesting. But I think the fact that Ben had a decision, he's not saying it publicly, and the fact that last week it was about, well, Bagent didn't have enough snaps, that's why I think they'll go that direction. He's been in practice, and you paid him tons of money for this particular spot. And he wants to play. I read he's got major incentives in his contract for snaps taken in a year. So, of course, he wants to get out there to help the bank account. So we'll see.
6: Now I want to. How much did they pay him? I didn't even see.
1: I think it's
6: see.
1: $4 million a year the next 2 years.
6: Okay.
1: To be the backup.
6: Okay. Is that high for a backup quarterback? That's not.
1: That's a great question. I don't know, but you got to have a backup anymore.
6: You do have to have a backup.
5: It's high for the Bears.
6: Yeah.
5: They don't like to throw nickels around. So
6: yeah.
5: It would be. You guys are probably right. It'll be Bagent, and maybe, just maybe, it's because Keenum was so great last week. They want him to have a good feeling as he sits on the bench or holds a clipboard on the sideline for the rest of the season. He certainly got that good feeling last Monday night.
1: They've got a great running game.
5: Who knows? Bagent might start and get hurt, and then Keenum's got to come in. So
6: they do have a great running game, but you're talking about, once again, how great Ben Johnson, who I'm also saying makes some kind of quirky calls, but
1: his fourth down calls, just whew.
6: DeAndre Swift was the washed up running back of the Philadelphia Eagles that they moved on to Saquon Barkley. I mean, and now he's restored under Ben Johnson. I he's a great coach. I can't deny that.
1: Do we need Mike Tomlin to go to Green Bay?
6: I think that would be fun.
1: I think it would, too.
6: I think it would be fun. I've seen some AI-created images of him in green. I think that would be fun.
5: I have not seen all of his work, but on television, the work I've seen Mike Tomlin produce in the first 3 weeks of the season, he's really good on television. I mean, really good.
6: As an announcer?
5: Just as an analyst on the pregame and halftime shows. He's been terrific. Not a surprise. He certainly knows football, but he's not reading cue cards, and he's not getting somebody telling him what to say. He's really good.
6: I wouldn't, personal opinion, this is me wanting to fire Green Bay's coach, I probably wouldn't have let him go from, I think when you try to move on from coaches who have they're very mediocre, but they make the playoffs, which is what Matt LaFleur has done. But I think Tomlin is a good coach. I never understood, especially moving on for him from Mike McCarthy, and now Mike McCarthy looks the exact same. It's just a weird deal.
1: Well,
6: but it satisfied the fan base.
1: Well, I think sometimes the message gets stale after so many years. But Mike Tomlin didn't have a quarterback.
6: Right.
1: The last 4 or 5 years. Now, Aaron Rodgers in his prime, elite. But at this stage, he throws it 5 yards down the field.
6: Right.
1: So it's hard to win in the NFL without a quarterback, and the fact that he would get them to the playoffs or above 500.
6: And it sure seemed like the players bought into
1: sure
6: it.
1: Sure did.
6: And that's what's really pushed me over the edge with Matt LaFleur, is that I read that the players don't buy into the guy. So now we got a problem. The fans really don't like him, but the players are the guys who are putting the product on the field.
1: Ben Johnson loves to bully Matt LaFleur.
6: But it's easy now.
1: But if Tomlin goes to Green Bay, then you got to be careful. You want those eyes staring you down? That'd get a little juicy.
6: I think

0: Griffin Capecchi from Team Calhoun's. 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
1: 9 to 3 on both Friday and Saturday.
0: Very good. Stop on by for your flooring needs. More with Griffin throughout the morning. Tim Schweitzer, Darren Pritchett with you. Shaggy back at our studios. Let's take a break. It is 6:49 on the Morning Huddle.
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0: You don't get that every day.
1: You don't get that every day.
2: You need to find a way to get that scent, put it in a bottle, and then sell it.
1: That's similar to the new car scent. Do you actually think that smells like new car? You ever had those?
2: I have not.
1: They have them. They sell them at the auto parts store, and that doesn't smell like new car. I feel like it would be the same thing.
2: Okay.
1: But
2: okay.
1: It would be cool if you could do it.
2: It would be
1: new
2: very,
1: carpet,
2: very cool.
1: New carpet smell.
2: That'd be bad for business, though. Now that I think about it, we want people to buy new carpet.
1: Unless it convinced them that if it didn't smell perfectly the same way the new car, then they just have to go get the real thing.
2: The spray might stain the carpet, which means you have to get new carpet.
1: There you go.
2: You get the new carpet anyway. Okay, Circus Sports Illinois. The free betting app shows the Packers are a 3.5-point favorite at Tampa Bay.
1: They're going to lose this week.
2: Buccaneers, backup quarterback, still you're going Bucks.
1: I think I am. I'm pretty confident. I really am. I really think that this team's bad at football.
2: Or are you just trying to get your coach fired quicker?
1: And I think maybe they are too. Maybe if it's not conscious, it's subconscious.
2: Well, it looks like it's going to be a low-scoring game. 38.5 is the total for the Bay of Pigs. And the Bears are a 3-point favorite against the Jets at Soldier Field, and the total is 43. That's a very low number. Somebody knows something.
1: Well, Vegas always knows, right?
2: They do. That's an interesting number. Illinois favored by 10 at home against Purdue. And series winner, not game one, series winner. Who do you think's the favorite, the White Sox or the Guardians in Las Vegas? Who do you got?
1: Guardians.
2: Yep, Guardians are at minus 150. The Sox are at plus 130. Steve Bridge is here in the building. He's going to talk some high school football coming up at 7:10 as the huddle continues live from Team Calhoun's.
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7: 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Down to the 5 and taken in the end zone. It is a touchdown. 60-yard pass play. JP to Cordell. Second time those two have hooked up and the Rockets extend the lead.
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13: We're learning more about the night 2 years ago. The woman of the case says seven men sexually assaulted her in a campus frat house. Here's ABC's Aaron Katursky.
14: This morning, for the first time, we're seeing the room inside the Chi-Fi house at Cornell, where Jane Doe says she was drugged and raped by multiple fraternity brothers. Footage obtained by ABC News was taken weeks later after Cornell suspended the chapter. And we're reading more of those vile Snapchat messages shared among more than 50 fraternity brothers during the alleged assault. The friend Jane Doe went to see that night messaging the group a photo that appears to show her in the bedroom. One brother asking, shop still open?
13: The woman has sued Cornell. The school says it did a thorough investigation. More of those on board the flight that was nearly brought down over Saudi Arabia this week are speaking out about what happened. ABC's Tom Sufi Burridge.
15: The heroic Indian captain who was stabbed in the cockpit of that Fly Dubai flight before managing to open the door and let people in, speaking out from his hospital bed. Smit Mashar on a video call with India's Prime Minister, describing the moments after he was attacked by his fellow pilot, saying, at that moment, I was fighting for my life.
13: The alleged attacker is under arrest. Still no clear motive for why he did it. Attorneys for Krista Pike, the death row inmate who survived her execution on Tennessee's death row, says they're outraged by what happened and are now asking her sentence be commuted.
16: The victim's family is also outraged by this, saying Colleen's soul cannot rest until the execution is complete. Pike would have been the first woman executed in Tennessee in more than 200 years, but it's now unclear what happens next in this case.
13: ABC's Whit Johnson. In about a half hour, we will get unemployed. Employment numbers for the month of September. Analysts think another 90,000 jobs were added to the economy that month. You're listening to ABC News.
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22: From the WMAY newsroom, I'm Greg Hallbleib. Governor J.B. Pritzker met on Thursday with Chicago Bears minority owner Pat Ryan, National Football League Commissioner Roger Goodell, and some state lawmakers in what the governor's office called a productive meeting focused on keeping the Bears in Illinois and protecting taxpayers. The Bears purchased a site in Arlington Heights in 2021, but Bears President Kevin Warren said on August 13th of this year that the team's sole focus was to build a new stadium in northwest Indiana. The NFL also released a statement Thursday saying timely action is essential as the Bears work to find a long-term stadium solution. The Illinois Innocence Project at University of Illinois Springfield is commemorating International Wrongful Conviction Day today. A display of blue flags represents 584 people exonerated in Illinois. IIP says that number is the highest in the nation, and the display will be on the quad next to the UIS Student Union today until 3 p.m. More at WMAY.com.
1: Greg, thank you very much. Good morning. It's the Morning Huddle on Sports Radio 92.3 and 1450. We are live at Team Calhoun's, 1730 South Dirksen Parkway in Springfield. We appreciate Griffin Capecchi having us out today. We need to get to your forecast with a current temperature of 62. Here's meteorologist Matt Bednar.
2: We are back to early fall conditions for central Illinois over the next couple of days. We'll have a high of 70 degrees this afternoon with decreasing cloud coverage, but a breeze out of the northeast up to 10 to 20 miles per hour. For this evening and Friday night football across the region, temperatures are going to start off in the upper 50s by kickoff, cooling down to the mid-50s by the time the games are wrapping up. Overnight tonight, temperatures will continue to fall apart with a low of 45 degrees. We'll go throughout tomorrow with temperatures still in the low 70s, but a lot of sunshine will be back in the forecast over the weekend. With the new Channel 20 Storm Team forecast, I'm meteorologist Matt Bednar.
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23: 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Southeast is at Jacksonville. Springfield will host Quincy Notre Dame. Lincoln welcomes Hillsboro. In the Sangamo, Williamsville plays at Athens. Petersburg Porta hosts Auburn. Moreau Forsyth will visit Pittsfield. New Berlin travels to Olympia. Pleasant Plains is at Riverton. Thursday night NFL, Cleveland top Pittsburgh 27-24. The White Sox open their divisional round series at Cleveland tomorrow at noon. Last night, Atlanta defeated Philadelphia 6-2. From the NHL, Utah 6, the Blackhawks nothing. The Blues open their season tonight at Dallas. 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New Berlin down Olympia in 3 sets. Illini Central beat Riverton. Moreau Forsyth over Athens. U-High defeated Lanphier. Sacred Heart Griffin swept Jacksonville. Glenwood got by Southeast. Rochester with the win over MacArthur. Springfield down Alton. Porta beat Auburn. Boys soccer action. Springfield shut out Rochester 3-0. Sacred Heart Griffin 2, U-High nothing. Glenwood routed MacArthur 9-0. Jacksonville blanked Southeast 7-0. Pleasant Plains edged Monticello 5-4. Williamsville 6, Peoria Christian nothing. And Athens edged Lincolnwood 2-1. 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Game time 3:15 as the Illini host the Purdue Boilermakers.
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1: It is the Morning Huddle live from Team Calhoun, 1730 South Dirksen Parkway. We are on the sunny side of the street. Griffin Capecchi is our host this morning, along with Tim Schweitzer, Darren Pritchett with you. Normally we talk to Lou Bart at this time from the YMCA, but we're getting the old busy signal right now, so maybe we'll get to Lou in a couple of moments. But in the meantime, live from Team Calhoun's, it's the WMAY Agribusiness Director and member of the Rochester Rocket broadcast team, Rochester football on 97.7 FM, WMAY. It is Steve Bridge live in person this morning. Thanks for stopping by. Good to see you. How are you today?
29: Feeling pretty good. I had to come out because we're Team Calhoun's.
1: It's the neighborhood. Place to be, right?
29: It is.
1: It brings in the best talent, it seems like, when we have remotes here.
29: We see Griffin all the time at the stations, and his guys, Josh, working hard at the stations to make everything look great. So come out here and return the favor and see how great the place looks.
1: I mean, you love the carpet in the WMAY broadcast studio.
29: I'm here for the new carpet smell.
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0: morning show in person.
29: A couple months ago at S&K.
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29: Preview.
0: To your neighbors at S&K at South Grand and Dirksen with a football preview. Remember that morning was great?
29: I'm only available on South Dirksen Parkway.
0: That's a good thing. That's a good thing. No, but a number of players who were there are having great seasons
29: they
0: for the
29: are.
0: Rockets, and I guess that's really no surprise because they're good, and you had seniors and juniors, names like Leonard and Sweeney and Gade, who were there that morning, and Steve Bridge. They're all having great seasons.
29: They've really put it together. The season started with, you know, two 7A teams. I think you can say you would be surprised if they were 2-0 at the end of those first two games, just being realistic about it, because they were stern tests. And as they've slipped into the meat of the Central State 8 season, it's probably not a surprise that they're undefeated to this point, but they've just continued to play really good football, guys. They have made very few mistakes as the season has progressed. You have to go back to week one for the fumbles. For two fumbles, and one wasn't a fumble. It was well after the whistle. And then you've had one interception in all of the games, which happened 2 weeks ago, on a tipped and a bounced pass. So they're not beating themselves with turnovers. They're just playing really good defense. They're playing really strong offense, and they played great special teams, which was proved again last week in the game against Chatham.
1: Second quarter of the Chatham game. Describe what happened there.
29: Well, I was talking to Dan Rourke last night, and they got Glenwood got in a classic manner Derek Leonard. For years, I've watched the Rochester teams led by Derek always find a way to score an extra touchdown when it matters, the end of a half, and then score another one at the beginning of the second half. And they used a great kickoff by Cody Strawn, and a poor return by Glenwood in the moment to bury the Titans inside the 5-yard line on a kickoff, sent them 4 and out, and with seconds to go on the clock, score a touchdown. And it's the second week in a row they score with a second or less at the end of the first half. And that was the third touchdown they'd scored within about 2 minutes and 15 seconds of the second quarter ending. And then they scored at the start on their drive in the third quarter.
1: Any coach will always look for something to fix. Football coaches are never satisfied, no matter who we're talking about. And talking to Derek on Wednesday's show, he pointed, we need to get off to better starts. He said that a couple of times. Is that just finding something to nitpick, or do you see something that they could do better early on in football games? Because otherwise they've been so dominant, it's hard to find any weaknesses.
29: They're probably not converting as many third downs on offense as they would like. You know, they're still probably over 50 or 60%, but you know, just conversion on third down rates probably pretty important. A couple of times they get buried a little bit sometimes on first downs, maybe, you know, just cleaning things up on first down to make sure you're going to get a reliable 3 or 4 yards, so you're not a lot of times at second and long. And they're probably not at second and long very much on the drive chart, but it would be, yeah, I think it would be things like that, Darren. There's not much right now, right, that stands out as to say, what do we have to do? How do we have to improve things? But like you said, there's always something somewhere. And one of the things they probably have improved is over the last couple of weeks is making sure that everybody's ready. You know, when we went to Lincoln a couple of weeks back, it was an opportunity for a lot of different names and numbers to be into the starting lineup, and that paid off in a big way, because last week against Chatham, they had a couple of injuries on the defensive side of things, and there were 3 or 4 kind of new players in different roles all over the place on that defense, and they still turned around with interceptions, and they turned around with a great performance in the final 3 quarters of the game, closing Glenwood down. So, you know, where they've needed to improve and needed to get better, they've gotten better.
1: Steve Bridge, our guest here live from Team Calhouns, what is your analysis since you've seen these two teams recently, Glenwood taking on MacArthur tonight?
29: I think it should be the best game in the Central State 8. Hopefully it's the CS8 game of the week. I mean, those are the two other top teams. It's on paper the most competitive game. If Burrow Jr. for Chatham and Caleb It's the Kerry MacArthur earnings back last
1: game. Caden Brown?
29: Caden Brown, yeah. Sorry, not Caleb. Okay. Caden Brown. If those two young guys are healthy and the Lions are blocking, you could have a lot of offense on the ground in a short amount of time. Both quarterbacks are pretty productive. They both work well out of the pocket. I think it's going to be, it should be a bit of a dogfight, and I don't really know who could win that game. I think both teams are capable of coming away with a victory. And, on Decatur's side, it cements them, if they get a win, cements them atop the CS8 East with Rochester, and otherwise it's Glenwood's opportunity to grab a big win and to beat a team with a winning record. And it kind of, I'm sure for them, just kind of boosts their position a little bit, thinking about there's still games against SHG and QND and planning on the playoffs.
1: Can I put you on hold for a second?
29: We got Lou Bart.
1: We have Lou Bart ready to go, the Director of Marketing, Communications, and Community Engagement at the YMCA of Springfield. Lou, we're at Team Calhoun's this morning. Good morning. How are you?
3: I'm doing well, thanks. How are you?
1: Doing very well, thank you. So how successful was the Literacy Month events at the YMCA's?
3: Well, it was really a great event. We collected books from the community and from got a donation from Illinois Literacy Foundation. Much thanks to our always generous members, friends in the community. We had almost 2,000 kids' books donated. And we had a little shopping event and celebrity readers on Wednesday. And we had Senators Doris Turner, Senator McClure, Mayor Misty Buescher, Assistant Fire Chief Julie Plunk, and radio DJs Dina and Blake, amongst other folks then. We let the kids then shop for books, so we still have some left. So through the weekend, while supplies last, come into either YMCA with your kids, let them shop for free books. But really a great event, very successful.
1: Lou, with Halloween right around the corner, how is the YMCA going to celebrate?
3: Well, don't forget about the YMCA Spooky Trails, the Wicked Woods. It's the only trick-or-treat haunted house. Haunted Woods that we think of that's out in the area. It's Saturday, October 17th at our YMCA Camp Alcance on Lake Springfield. The not-so-scary trick-or-treat in the woods, the time for that is, best for the little kids. It's 4 to 6 p.m. And then the very scary, no treat, just scare, is from 8 to 10 p.m. A lot of people interested in this. I don't think I've ever seen an event other than maybe Y Ninja, where we've had so many people interested in sharing it with other people that want to go. We were just out there with my team last night looking at things and figuring out what we're going to do. They're excited to give people a good scare or a fun treat. So get tickets at springfieldymca.org. Type in Spooky Trails.
1: And Lou, basketball season is coming at us very, very quickly. 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
3: Yeah, so boys and girls, we have kindergarten up to age 12 for YMCA fall basketball. 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We do have second year in a row, very successful. We have competitive and rec divisions. So don't worry about your kids being up against some team that's, playing in the junior NBA or something. it's balanced and it works out well. Why basketball, parents? Because happy place is better than first place.
1: And Lou, for information on everything happening at the YMCA, what is the best way to go about that?
3: You can go to springfieldymca.org and see right at the very top says view all activities. You see the whole list of every activity for adults, for seniors, for kids, families. And then you can always follow us on our social media pages, Facebook and Instagram, to see up to date what just happened, what is happening. And so we look forward for you joining us there, too.
1: Lou Bart, Director of Marketing, Communications, and Community Engagement at the YMCA of Springfield. Lou, thanks for joining us. We appreciate it, and have a great weekend.
3: Yeah, have a good time out there at the games, Darren.
1: You bet. Thank you so much. That's Lou Bart from the YMCA of Springfield.
0: Weren't you impressed that Lou dropped a shout-out to Steve Bridges' wife, Dina? I thought that was great. And good on Dina to be there to help with their reading program. That's great.
29: We had to go through all the books we used to read to our kids yesterday, or a couple days ago, and pick the ones out she was going to take to the reading segment.
1: And you notice who the boss is listed first, Dina, and Blake.
5: That's right.
0: It should be.
1: Dina and Steve, right?
5: That's it. That's it.
1: All right, so U-High and Rochester tonight, a rare home game for the old Rockets. It's been a little while.
5: It was August.
1: Holy cow.
5: Not at home in the month of September.
1: We know your pain a little bit, those of us that follow the Cyclones. So U-High coming to town, it just sounds like they've had a lot of injuries. They've had different quarterbacks playing. Just a very odd down year for the Pioneers.
5: It's tough, and, you know, they were able to beat Lincoln, who Rochester handled pretty easily, and, you know, at least they grabbed a win. Hopefully the Pioneers can find a little bit more success as the season rolls along for them. But, yeah, they're up against it with wide receivers maybe playing quarterback and different players here and there and injuries from week one and week two and week three and week four all starting to pile up. And you know, that was a team 2 years ago that was in the 4A semifinals against Mount Zion. So they've had success. They've been in those spots to be able to be there and be really successful. But this has just been a hard year for them to kind of keep it all together.
1: What are you curious about next week when the Cyclones and the Rockets get together?
5: You know, it's in the last couple of years, I've just been more, I've been as interested in the defensive abilities of Rochester as the offensive gameplay. So I just want to continue to watch this Rochester defense do what it does, how it continues to pull off these impressive weekly scores and outputs. And I want to watch them match up against another good offense in the Central State 8.
1: For Cyclone fans listening who have not seen Rochester and they saw Rochester last year, is this year's Rockets team better?
5: Probably just a little bit. It's better in different ways, though. You know, I was thinking about what the defense does a little bit this year compared to last year or in other years past. They're plus 9, I think, right now on the turnover ratio. Team of 2023 was like plus 28 or 27 or 29, something like that. It was ridiculous. They had more than two dozen interceptions, I think, that year. This Rochester defense is like putting a frog in a pot of water and just turning it up. It's a slow boil that gets you. They have, and they've returned pick sixes, and they've done all that other stuff, but there's just pressure all over the place. It doesn't necessarily come from just one place on the field. And so they just slowly turn that heat up on you until you realize you've got no place to go.
1: Is it fair to say their sack numbers don't tell the whole story? It's
5: right.
1: Quarterback pressures.
5: Well, it's quarterback pressures, and it's also just no place to go in the defensive secondary. There's just no room to throw the ball so far through the first, you know, more than half of the season. And they're a defense that doesn't necessarily knock you out with their size at any one position. It's not necessarily, they are fast, you know, but they're kind of maybe sneaky fast. There's nothing that immediately jumps off the just the roster depth chart. Oh my gosh, we've got to contend with this angle or the linebackers, the defensive linemen. But they just, every place you just suffocate. You just don't realize that all the air is being taken out of the room, and all of a sudden you just can't breathe because you've got no place. You got no place to go.
1: Tim, let me bring you into the conversation. Because what I asked Steve, I was starting to think, how would I answer this question? So as a member of the Cyclone broadcast team for Rocket fans, do you think the Cyclones are better than last year's team?
0: Yes, defensively, for sure. And the offense, I don't think you've seen the full offense click like they need to click in the final third and into the playoffs of this season. And their ultimate test will come a week from tonight at Rochester, to see if that offense can start to click, click, click, click, yeah, click, as they need to be ready for, they'll probably not have a Week 10 game, but for Week 11 when the better teams, the conference champs, will be playing in the playoffs in November.
1: I think you make a good point. They've been so focused on being physical and running the football that they haven't had to throw it as much this year compared to past years. In fact, John said on the show Wednesday, as that game was proceeding against QND, we felt like our best way to win was just continue to run the football, don't make a mistake in the passing game, and it worked out 19-0. It's tough to replace Drew Ward. He made a lot of big catches, but I think there is good balance in the wide receiving core, but they haven't been needed, I think, as much as maybe I expected at the start of the year. But they've ran it so good, that's offset it.
0: And, you know, I think the SHG kids have learned that a win's important. Stats aren't necessarily important. But you've got tonight's game notwithstanding. You've got Rochester in Week 8 and Glenwood in Week 9. And those will be times when stats are going to be more important because you're going to need to score a lot of points against both of those teams.
29: Yeah.
0: I don't think there's any question about that. And you're going to need your defense to step up, and you're going to need to have everybody healthy. And they've got a couple of kids dinged. The Rockets have a couple of kids dinged. Glenwood's got some kids who are banged up. It's the end of the season.
29: Yeah.
1: And that's where that bye in the first round could actually be very beneficial to teams like SHG and Rochester. And you guys end up with U-High, SHG, and a physical Q&D football team. So based on the back end of the schedule, that bye, whether you like the new format or not, could be beneficial to the Rockets for a long run.
29: The way those crossover games come up, so kind of generally, depending on where you are in the conference, you're still playing maybe elevated competition in those last 2 weeks. I'm sure the coaches don't love Week 8 and 9 being the most two, you know, competitive and potentially toughest games of the season in some regards, especially in the physical side of things. But it makes good radio and good viewing by the time you get into the end of the season for us, and it gets you kind of primed up and ready to go for the postseason.
1: So you're busy today. You got a show to do on WMAY. What should we expect this afternoon?
29: Well, today's the Brandt Spotlight, and so Brandt agronomist Jerry Harbor will be joining me in a few minutes. We'll talk about growing conditions, harvest progress, what's gone right, wrong across the area when it comes to the two main crops we grow, and we'll get ready for the rest of that.
1: And that show airs?
29: Well, the Agribusiness Hour, 2 to 3, 97.7, 970 WMAY. And DeLoss Yonke of the RFD Radio Network starts it off for me. Then I come in about 2:30 and finish it off.
1: Very good. And then he's got football on his mind after that, although football might be on his mind during that show.
29: A little bit. Yeah, Fridays are always a little interesting. Sometimes you take the day off because you got other responsibilities. You got to drive to Quincy. So, you know, in a couple weeks we won't have a show because we'll be on the road by the time that show would otherwise start to drive over to the Gem City.
1: We know that road too well, Tim. 3 straight years.
0: And the folks at QND are great hosts.
1: They are awesome.
0: So,
1: yeah.
0: You'll enjoy the trip, and you won't enjoy the trip home. That late-night drive home is always interesting.
29: Driving through Pike County in the evening once deer season starts is not always something you look forward to.
0: Yeah, maybe between now and you go a couple of weeks, the bow hunters will wipe out some of the herd.
29: Harvest.
1: There you go. Thanks for stopping by.
29: Hey, glad to be here.
1: Good to see you in person. Steve Bridge, he'll be a part of the broadcast team for Rochester tonight. U-High at Rochester. Your pregame starts at 6:30 with the opening kickoff at Rocket Booster Stadium at 7 o'clock.
29: It's senior night. It's homecoming.
1: Whew.
29: There's a soccer game before the football game. So come on out and enjoy everything at Rocket Booster tonight. It'll be a packed house.
1: Very good. We will talk to you next week, and we've already been discussing tailgating next week.
29: Oh,
1: possibilities.
29: Really? Okay.
1: So we'll get back to you on that. So we'll tell you what time we'll be at your house next week.
29: 3:15 of the WMAY studios
1: there
29: for the hot dogs on the roller machine.
1: All right. Have a great call today.
29: See ya.
1: That's Steve Bridge. Griffin Capecchia is here from Team Calhouns. And, Griffin, it's a beautiful morning. The sun is coming up on the sunny side of the street. And let's talk for a second about flooring and, like, the plank we have here at our, should we call it our Woodward Studios that we have in the back part of the Calhouns building. What are some of the options that we have right now when it comes to planks?
6: Luxury vinyl plank is definitely hot. I mean, it's a very durable, looks like real wood. It just gives you got to live on your floor, and it just gives you a little easier floor to live on than that of hardwood or tile comes along with just the mess that comes along with installing tile. It's definitely durable, but luxury vinyl is something you can do a lot quicker, easier, but still get the beauty of all these wood products.
1: I'm assuming brown's the most popular color?
6: Brown is back with a vengeance, that's
1: really?
6: For sure. Gray was in when I first started. 7 years ago, gray was in. I couldn't sell a brown floor, but brown is
1: no
6: back
1: kidding
6: with an absolute vengeance. And yeah, I like it because it looks more natural. I did cabin maintenance in Minnesota. I used to joke that when I first started doing this, I was getting paid to take people's decks and turn them back to brown, normal color, and people were buying these floors that looked like the color of a deck that had been faded in the sun for a while. But it was what was in, but we're back to browns.
1: And samples are available.
6: Samples are available. Anything we stock, there's little cuts you can take home. And if you don't bring them back to, I mean, we love if you do bring them back to us. But if you don't bring them back to us, no hard feelings. It does make for an easier shopping experience.
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1: Griffin will catch up with you again in just a couple of moments. We got to get to break. This is the Morning Huddle live from Team Calhoun's. We'll talk Illinois football with Brad Sturdy from Illini Guys coming up.
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9: I'm Brian Morning Hog Life. Governor J.B. Pritzker met with National Football League Commissioner Roger Goodell, some state lawmakers, and Chicago Bears minority owner Pat Ryan on Thursday in Chicago in what the governor's office called a productive meeting focused on keeping the Bears in Illinois. Bears President Kevin Warren said August 13th the team's sole focus was to build a new stadium in northwest Indiana. Goodell said nearly 2 weeks later that he met with Illinois lawmakers. The Bears purchased a site in Arlington Heights in 2021. The NFL also released a statement after Thursday's meeting that timely action is essential as the Bears work to find a long-term stadium solution for the club and their fans. Springfield Memorial Hospital is offering free mammograms during this Breast Cancer Awareness Month for women age 40 and older who are uninsured or underinsured. Appointments are required. Call 217-757-4211. 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
10: Greg, thank you. Now your News Channel 20 Storm Team forecast from meteorologist Matt Bednar.
11: We are back to early fall conditions for central Illinois over the next couple of days.
10: Right. Well, behind Shaggy Brett Sturdy said he's got a dead car battery. Give him a couple of minutes.
11: So if he doesn't, northeast up to 10 to 20 miles
10: if you want to wait till like 7:40, I can stall a little bit
11: across the region. Temperatures
10: and then you can
11: start
10: just
11: off
10: let me
11: in
10: know
11: the upper
10: when he,
11: 50s by kickoff,
10: when he's ready.
11: Cooling down to the mid 50s by the time the games are wrapping up. Overnight tonight, temperatures will continue to fall apart with a low of 45 degrees. We'll go throughout tomorrow with temperatures still in the low 70s, but a lot of sunshine will be back in the forecast over the weekend. With the News Channel 20 Storm Team Forecast, I'm meteorologist Matt Bednar.
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13: 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Glenwood hits the road to beat MacArthur on 970 AM. Southeast plays at Jacksonville. Springfield versus Quincy Notre Dame at Memorial Stadium. Lincoln hosts Hillsboro. And the Sangamo. Athens is home to take on Williamsville. Auburn is at Petersburg Porta. Moreau Forsyth plays at Pittsfield. Olympia hosts New Berlin. Pleasant Plains at Riverton. The White Sox play at Cleveland in a best-of-five divisional series starting tomorrow at noon. Last night, Atlanta won their Game 3 over the Phillies 6-2. NFL scoreboard, Cleveland edged Pittsburgh 27-24. NHL action, Utah shut out the Blackhawks 6-0. St. Louis plays their regular season opener at Dallas tonight. On the channel 1450.com, volleyball scoreboard, Williamsville defeated Pleasant Plains in three sets. New Berlin over Olympia. Illini Central down Riverton. Moreau Forsyth defeated Athens. U-High over Lanphier. Sacred Heart Griffin got by Jacksonville. Glenwood swept Southeast. Rochester down MacArthur. Springfield with a win over Alton. Porta beat Auburn. Boys soccer action. Springfield blanked Rochester 3-0. SHG 2, U-High 0. Glenwood cruised by MacArthur 9-0. It was Pleasant Plains 5, Monticello 4. Jacksonville shut out Southeast 7-0. Williamsville 6, Peoria Christian 0. And Athens defeated Lincolnwood 2-1. The Chicago Bears host the New York Jets on Sunday. 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
10: 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Tim Schweitzer, Griffin Kopecky, Darren Pritchett with you. As you may have heard a second ago, Brad Sturdy is going to be a couple of minutes late joining us here on the Morning Huddle. So we'll get to Brad talking some Illini football in just a couple of moments here on Sports Radio 92.3 and 1450.
14: Well, we have plenty of sponsors available to help with that dead battery, so
10: yes,
14: that's positive.
10: We do.
14: Yeah, Brad can find someone to help him out.
10: I'm glad he wasn't having other issues. I'm glad it was just that, or that would have been more public and personal.
14: Glad your off-air commentary was clean, and yes.
10: Yes,
14: we're just trying to communicate
10: to the studio
14: it's
10: back
14: a
10: and forth.
14: Communication business, that's right.
10: That's right. So the Illini take on the Purdue Boilermakers tomorrow at Geese Memorial Stadium. And the Boilermakers are giving up a lot of points, so that's good news for the Illinois offense. The big question is, what will the Illinois defense look like? Bobby Houck. Illinois and Bobby parted ways on Sunday. So after four games, Illinois will have a new defensive coordinator. We don't know who that is. Another football coach being coy. That's the theme of our show this morning. And I'm not sure it probably matters who's going to call the plays to Purdue. If the defense looks different, that's where it could affect Purdue, because this 3-3-5 defense has been under a lot of scrutiny. Three defensive linemen, three linebackers, five defensive backs. That's what Bobby brought to Illinois from his days at Montana. And I don't think really the scheme is the problem, Tim. I think it's just the lack of playmakers on the defensive side of the football. I don't care if you have Bill Parcells or Bud Carson as your defensive coordinator. It's going to be hard to make this group look really, really good. I think there are a couple of outstanding players, but there's a drop-off to me in talent from last year's defense. So I'm not sure changing coordinators may change a lot. Maybe it helps communication, because against Duke, they had 10 players on the field for a play. And somehow, Tim, I've never seen this before, but they had 9 on the field for the Ohio State goal line play.
14: Yeah, it was a mess. And you don't hear a lot of critical commentary on the Atlanta radio broadcast, but you heard some last Saturday.
10: Really?
14: On stuff just like that. And, you know, the defensive coordinator issue, obviously, didn't work out. Yeah. And the cut ties here at midseason was probably the appropriate thing to do. But when you saw in that game against Ohio State, which has the best receiver in football, and you knew he was going to be a target, and then you look out and you see plays on which there's nobody in an Illini uniform near him. You can't have that. And that's on the coach. That's on the head coach. That's on the DC. That's on the DC DC assistant coaches. The players need to know going in, and how could they not know going in? They got to cover that guy. And he was way too wide open on too many of those easy tosses for Ohio State, especially in the second half of that game.
10: And in single coverage.
14: Nobody does that.
10: Fred Sturdy from Illini.
14: You think Iowa's going to do that with him tomorrow?
10: No. They're going to make somebody else beat them.
14: Yes.
10: Brad Sturdy from Illini Guys hopping on the Springfield Clinic Orthopedics Hotline. Brad, how are you today?
15: I'm good. How are you?
10: Doing okay, thank you. Your reaction to the parting of ways between Illinois and defensive coordinator Bobby Hawk?
15: Well, I think it was once you had your players saying that they couldn't get the calls, and you had plays, multiple plays where you had 9 or 10 players on the field, I think it's pretty safe to say it wasn't coordinated well. It's just one of the things. It's surprising that it happened. But I think Brett kind of rolled the dice here and tried something, and I think both guys realized this just wasn't working the way we planned. And it's good for it's probably good for Illinois here, and give them a little bit of a push as they stretch of games where they have a good chance to win.
10: Is there an obvious choice to who's going to be calling the plays tomorrow?
15: I mean, maybe, but, you know, Brett's just being very coy about it. I don't know. I don't think there's any film out there. It'll be interesting. I would venture to say that he's going to have a lot of input into what goes on in that defensive room. I don't know if he's going to be the play caller, Brett will, but I think he's going to have a lot of impact in what is called and what's going on.
10: Brett, I'm assuming they're going to stick with the basic scheme, the 3-3-5. It's awfully difficult to make major changes with the season now underway. Is that fair to say?
15: Yeah, I don't think you can wholesale change right now. Maybe off a bye week you can make some more tweaks, but I think coming into this game you're going to see the same type of system. I think they just got to do a better job of executing it. Now, the system itself, I mean, I've said this all along, it's not necessarily always a system in the sense that the 3-3-5 has worked for other people. I mean, they've run similar type things. So maybe it's some have run a 4-2-5, right? So
10: right.
15: A nickel package, you know, so is that necessarily that much different? The question becomes you got to have players and you got to execute. And no matter what system it is, and we see lots of systems that work, you know, some people are going to run one type of offense, just spread. Some people are going to run, more of a power run game. You know, I mean, there's all different things you can run that can be effective. But regardless of what you do, it's got to fit your personnel, and you got to execute.
10: Brad, what do you expect from the Purdue offense against this Illinois defense tomorrow?
15: Well, Purdue has had some success throwing the ball. And, you know, this is kind of a mismatch on both sides. The Illinois-Purdue secondary is rough. They have really struggled in the past. I think Illinois should be able to throw the ball, which in turn will open up their running game. I think they're going to have a really good offensive day. But on the other side, I think Purdue's been pretty successful, too, at certain parts of that. So Illinois going to have to – they're going to just have to be much – shocking thing for me against the Ohio State game was that, you know, as they went down in that drive there to kind of cut into that lead and they didn't make it on fourth down and, you know, and then you look at the end of the first half when another first down would have kept the touchdown off the board for Ohio State, they were competitive considering they're playing sometimes with – one arm tied behind their back by only having nine guys. You know what I mean? So, they actually weren't that. I thought offensively they were pretty good. Defensively they made a lot of mistakes and they were in a bad, you know, in bad situations. I mean, maybe stop Jeremiah Smith. I bet he doesn't have four touchdowns tomorrow against Iowa. But I do think that there were some moments that were pretty good. They got Ohio State in some really tough situations, third and long, fourth and long. But the Buckeyes converted them, you know, and they really didn't put a lot of pressure on them on those downs.
16: I mean, Brad, Tim and I were just talking about this. The fact that Illinois did not have safety help on Jeremiah Smith for a good portion of the game was absolutely shocking.
15: Well, when you only have nine guys, you're out of guys. So there's nobody left. Watching it, I was thinking the same thing. And you're always going to have a play when you blitz and you're going to end up in man coverage occasionally. But it happened multiple times, right? I mean, so, and he was able to, he's just too good, any of the Illinois defensive backs, or really any defensive back probably in the country, to one-on-one. So you got to have some help there.
16: So the Illinois offense, based on watching Purdue a couple of times against Wake Forest and Notre Dame, it could be a pretty good day for Hauser and the crew?
15: I think so. I think they should put up, you know, I think they're going to score 30-plus points. I think my prediction is 38-27. So I think they're going to put up points. They've got to get stops on the other side of the ball and make some strides there because it'll be, you know, they're building. Again, these next two games, I mean, Purdue and at Michigan State here, these are games that are winnable. Not saying they're easy games by any means, but they are winnable games. Obviously, Purdue's they're favored, and this is a game they need to win. I mean, if they want to keep this thing going in the right direction, they need to win this game and then see where we're at. And, you know, the goal is to, you know, get as many wins as possible, whether it's 6, 7, 8, whatever it ends up being. But you got to go out and compete every game. We've seen some of the teams on the schedule have improved much better than people thought they were going to be. So this is they've got a, you know, Michigan State as well. They've got a tough road to hoe, and they've got to start executing and being better, and it starts on Saturday.
16: Brad, finally, is there any buzz coming out of early season Illinois men's basketball practice?
15: They're very good. They have. I think the biggest thing we're finding is I think the biggest competition right now, who's going to be rotation, who's not at the end. I mean, we know that the Ivicic's and Mirkovic and Quentin Coleman and Vox and Stojakovic and Davis, we know that certain guys are going to play. There's like seven guys you pretty much lock in, they're going to be a part of it. Where does Lincoln Williams fit in? Where does Xavier Zenz, Ethan Brown, do those, Jason Jackson, does he get some roles? I mean, you go to guys, they have a lot of depth. Who gets to step in and gain some minutes maybe behind the starters? And I think Landon Davis is another kid who's had a good summer and fall as a freshman. I think that's the fun part, is they have so many guys that are all competitive. This freshman class, you know, is highly ranked for sure. But I think every guy, when I've talked to coaches, they have, most of these guys, they've said,

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2: 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I am by far the greenest at it, and yet I've still done some installation and had my time cut my teeth with installers. 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
11: ABC News. I'm Sherry Preston. Final jobs report before the midterms. We've just learned that U.S. employers added a disappointing 29,000 jobs to the economy in September when 90,000 were expected. The unemployment rate has also ticked up. ABC's Jim Ryan with more on how much Americans who are working are making.
12: Job growth has improved over the past year and unemployment has stayed relatively low at 4.2% in September. But wage growth is a potential problem area. Average earnings last month rose 3% to $37.81 an hour compared with September of last year. But that's been outpaced by inflation spurred by the U.S.-Iran war.
11: New York Attorney General Tish James has been appointed special prosecutor to oversee the Cornell rape case, as New York Governor Kathy Hochul says she no longer has confidence in the local DA who did not file charges 2 years ago when it happened. ABC's Aaron Katursky with more on new evidence.
13: We're reading more of those vile Snapchat messages shared among more than 50 fraternity brothers during the alleged assault. The friend Jane Doe went to see that night messaging the group a photo that appears to show her in the bedroom. One brother asking, shop still open? Another saying, LFG. That friend of Jane Doe's inviting them all to the room, writing, boys, come whip it out.
11: The woman is suing Cornell and the frat. In Tennessee, still a lot of questions about the botched execution of Krista Pike.
14: The state's Department of Corrections saying it followed protocol, which has been used more than 100 times in that county without fail. Witnesses say Pike first gave her last words as she received the initial dose of the sedative. Witnesses report hearing moaning and snoring before the second lethal injection was attempted. Then they could hear her breathing loudly for nearly an hour.
11: ABC's Whit Johnson, the captain of the Fly Dubai plane that almost went down over Saudi Arabia, says he thought he was going to die when his co-pilot attacked him, but he thought also if he didn't get the cockpit door open, all the passengers on board would die too. You're listening to ABC News.
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20: From the WMAY newsroom, I'm Greg Hallbleib. Governor J.B. Pritzker met on Thursday with Chicago Bears minority owner Pat Bryan, National Football League Commissioner Roger Goodell, and some state lawmakers in what the governor's office called a productive meeting focused on keeping the Bears in Illinois and protecting taxpayers. The Bears purchased a site in Arlington Heights in 2021, but Bears President Kevin Warren said on August 13th of this year that the team's sole focus was to build a new stadium in northwest Indiana. The NFL also released a statement Thursday saying timely action is essential as the Bears work to find a long-term stadium solution. The Illinois Innocence Project at University of Illinois Springfield is commemorating International Wrongful Conviction Day today. A display of blue flags represents 584 people exonerated in Illinois. IIP says that number is the highest in the nation, and the display will be on the quad next to the UIS Student Union today until 3 p.m. More at WMAY.com.
1: Greg, thank you. Morning Huddle, hour number three, live from Team Calhoun, 1730, South Dirksen Parkway. We've got Derek Paris from Channel 1450 coming up, Mike Palm from Circus Sports, Griffin Capecchi, the owner of Team Calhouns, alongside Tim Schweitzer and Darren Pritchett, Shaggy producing back in our studios. And with a current temperature of 60 at 8:04, here's your news Channel 20 Storm Team forecast from meteorologist Matt Bednar.
0: We are back to early fall conditions for central Illinois over the next couple of days. We'll have a high of 70 degrees this afternoon with decreasing cloud coverage, but a breeze out of the northeast up to 10 to 20 miles per hour. For this evening and Friday night football across the region, temperatures are going to start off in the upper 50s by kickoff, cooling down to the mid 50s by the time the games are wrapping up. Overnight tonight, temperatures will continue to fall apart with a low of 45 degrees. We'll go throughout tomorrow with temperatures still in the low 70s, but a lot of sunshine will be back in the forecast over the weekend. With the new Channel 20 Storm Team forecast, I'm meteorologist Matt Bednar.
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22: 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Glenwood travels to MacArthur on 970 AM. Southeast is at Jacksonville. Springfield will host Quincy Notre Dame. Lincoln welcomes Hillsboro. And the Sangamo. Williamsville plays at Athens. Petersburg Porta hosts Auburn. Moreau Forsyth will visit Pittsfield. New Berlin travels to Olympia. Pleasant Plains is at Riverton. Thursday night NFL. Cleveland top Pittsburgh 27-24. The White Sox open their divisional round series at Cleveland tomorrow at noon. Last night, Atlanta defeated Philadelphia 6-2. From the NHL, Utah 6, the Blackhawks nothing. The Blues open their season tonight at Dallas. 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New Berlin down Olympia in 3 sets. Illini Central beat Riverton. Moreau Forsyth over Athens. U-High defeated Lanphier. Sacred Heart Griffin swept Jacksonville. Glenwood got by Southeast. Rochester with the win over MacArthur. Springfield down Alton. Porta beat Auburn. Boys soccer action. Springfield shut out Rochester 3-0. Sacred Heart Griffin 2, U-High nothing. Glenwood routed MacArthur 9-0. Jacksonville blank Southeast 7-0. Pleasant Plains edge Monticello 5-4. Williamsville 6, Peoria Christian nothing. And Athens edge Lincolnwood 2-1. 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Game time 3:15 as the Illini host the Purdue Boilermakers.
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28: Let me have a Diablo sandwich, a Dr. Pepper, make it fast, I'm in a damn hurry.
1: We are in a hurry. We've got a lot to do over the next hour. Here from Team Calhoun, 1730 South Dirksen Parkway, along with the Hall of Famer Tim Switzer. Darren Pritchett with you. Derek Paris is coming up in a couple of moments, but right now let's go to Jacksonville, Westtown. Ford Wade Moeller joining us on the Springfield Clinic Orthopedics Hotline. Wade, good morning. How are you on this beautiful Friday?
29: Good, Darren. How are you?
1: I'm doing great. Thank you so much. I know you're happy the Yankees are playing. They beat the Red Sox. We talked about that on Wednesday, that no one wins when the Yankees and the Red Sox get together. So we all root for the Rays together this weekend, right?
29: I was going to say, I don't remember talking about being happy the Yankees were going to win. We didn't talk about that, did we?
1: I might have fluffed that a little bit.
29: Yeah, okay. Yeah, I need that, what's that called, expunged from the record?
1: Yes, we shall do so.
29: I would never say that. Never.
1: Yeah, the tongue-in-cheek maybe doesn't work on the radio as well.
29: Sure.
1: On television.
29: I get it.
1: Yep. But we can all root for the Rays together.
29: Yeah. But see, they're in the division too. So that doesn't really do me any favors either.
1: But they're like the little brother. It's hard to dislike the Rays.
29: Not the little brother when they're winning the division that you want to win. Yeah. So, anyway, better than the Yankees, no doubt.
24: Let's all be White Sox fans.
1: That's right.
29: Sure.
1: That's exactly right.
29: Let's do it.
1: Okay. So, Wade, I know on Thursday sometimes you have a trade-in vehicle that you talk about on our sister morning show. So what was that car, and is it still available?
29: Yeah, we're going to 15 BMW 4 Series hardtop convertible with 46,000 miles. How about that?
1: That's pretty sharp sounding.
29: Yeah, there's plenty of convertible weather left. We have plenty of time to enjoy a convertible before the big W gets here, you know?
1: What color is that car? I'm curious.
29: Silver with black leather interior. It's very attractive.
24: Sweet.
1: How about that?
29: Full disclosure, silver is not among my favorite vehicle colors, but on this particular convertible with those wheels, looks very attractive. Very attractive.
1: If you were buying a convertible, what color would you want that vehicle?
29: Whatever color I can afford. Yeah.
1: Hey, I've got
29: really
1: a guy.
29: Car, actually.
1: Okay, well, I've got a guy that I know that can make some pretty good deals, so I'll give you his phone number, and maybe you guys there can you, work something out.
29: There you have it. We might be able to get together on something. That'd be great.
1: That would be awesome, and his name is Wade Muller, good guy over at Westtown Ford in Jacksonville. In fact, why don't you give his information right now?
29: Let's do that, cueing the closeout information. Westtownford.com is the website. Call my cell today, 217-370-0896. Run over and see us in person, 1312 West Morton in Jacksonville. When you come in, just ask for Wade.
1: And, Wade, what are your hours on the weekend, by the way?
29: Yeah, we're here. Sales are 8 to 5.
1: 8 to 5. Very good.
29: Yep.
1: Wade, have a wonderful weekend. Always great catching up with you, and we'll talk to you again next week.
29: Thanks, Darren. Same to you.
1: You bet. Wade Muller from Westtown Ford in Jacksonville. Along with Tim Schweitzer, Darren Pritchett with you from Team Calhoun's. Right back to the Springfield Clinic Orthopedics Hotline. Shaggy is smarter than me, our producer. I don't know how to put two calls on the line back-to-back like he just did. I'm going to have to learn that because he's got Derek Parrish ready to go, the sports director at channel1450.com. Derek, good morning. How are you today?
2: I'm doing great, Darren. It's nice to have great people to work with, and Shaggy's one of the best. So I don't know how he does what he does, but he does a great job. So we'll just be happy that he's part of our team.
1: I have to stall in between calls. I have to play a spot or something to get ready. So he's going to have to teach me some of the secrets. But anyway, Derek, we've got beautiful weather for high school football tonight. What is the game of the week at channel1450.com? Is it football?
2: No, we had our game of the week at volleyball earlier this week. So there's a lot of great football games, but our official game of the week was the Rochester-Glenwood volleyball game on Tuesday.
1: Okay, very good. I'd say what another candidate would have been the Pleasant Plains-Williamsville volleyball match last night, won by the Bullets in three sets.
2: Absolutely. There's I got really lucky this week with three great volleyball games. It started on Monday with Decatur Unity Christian at Pleasant Plains, and that one was a great one. And then, man, on Tuesday, that was one of the best atmospheres and environments that I've ever seen for a volleyball game in Chatham with Rochester and Glenwood. And, you know, what a comeback it was for Chatham to win that game. And then, like you said, last night was another amazing game between two teams who are more than capable of making a run to state. So Williamsville gets their 20th win. They're 20-3, and they get the big win over their rivals, which is always, you know, something that the Bullets want to do.
1: So high school football-wise, do you think Glenwood MacArthur might be the game of the night in the Central State Eight?
2: Yeah, I think that's probably you know, the one that everyone's going to keep an eye on and see what happens in this one, because you know, there's some games like the, you know, SHG game, you kind of have an idea. Rochester game, you kind of have an idea. But that Chatham game, I think, is really going to, you know, tell us a lot about where those two teams are headed in the postseason, and you know what to expect for both. Because, you know, Chatham coming off the loss to Rochester, they're obviously going to be hungry. But we've seen MacArthur, you know, put up some great games this year, and especially in Decatur, the Generals are going to be ready for Chatham to come to town.
1: Springfield and QND, two teams that love to run the football for Springfield High. They can become playoff eligible with a victory over QND tonight. It feels like running the rock's going to be the thing to do at Memorial Stadium tonight.
2: Yeah, like you said, both of those teams have really established that that's their bread and butter, and they have multiple guys who can do it, so it's not just, you know, one-star running back. There's multiple guys on both teams that we've seen, you know, put up 100 to 150 yards and two or three touchdowns in a game. So That one might run a little quicker because, you know, they're going to run the ball a lot. And this is one of those games, in the Central State Conference that no matter where it is, you know, we've seen the last couple of years, this one usually is a one-score game and comes down to who has the ball last or whatever. Because, I mean, both these teams really kind of need a win at this point. And, you know, this would be a good one for Springfield High to get at home and, you know, kind of prove to people that, you know, early in the season they were learning some things. Things didn't go their way. But Jack Cornell's team's going to come over, be disciplined, and like you said, just pound the ball, run right at you. So it's going to be an exciting one, and, you know, one that really could have some playoff implications in terms of, you know, both of these teams are looking to get to 3-4, you know, 5 wins here late in the year, and they got some tough games coming up. So this is one that both of them really need.
1: He is the sports director at Channel1450.com, Derek Paris, joining us on the Springfield Clinic Orthopedics Hotline as we broadcast live from Team Calhoun's. I think 3 of the 5 games in the Sangamo could be very entertaining tonight. Now, you've got Moroa going to Pittsfield, Olympia hosting New Berlin. I think we have an idea how those games will pan out. But the other 3, I think, are intriguing. And we'll start, Derek, with Auburn at Petersburg Porta. The Trojans continue to play everybody very, very tough. And I know the Blue Jays can put up a lot of points. In fact, this could be a very high-scoring football game.
2: Yeah, we've seen both of these teams capable of some great offensive performances. Multiple guys, too. It's not just like there's one guy. I mean, Chance Christie from Auburn, multiple different wide receivers made great catches the last couple weeks. And, you know, Auburn will definitely be hungry after one, you know, they thought that they could get against Athens, but Athens was able to kind of pull away last week late and, you know, get that big win, which was huge for Athens. But for Auburn, you know, they really felt like they had a ton of momentum going into that game. So I think they'll look to get back on track and, you know, improve that they're, you know, one of those teams that can get to 4 or 5 wins. And I got to talk with Porter this week, go out to practice, and they're really focused on, you know, the little details, the little things, because they've learned what not to do against Williamsville and Moroa, and they've learned, you know, that they're capable of competing with everybody. They went to Olympia and beat Olympia when look what Olympia did last week to Williamsville. So Porta belongs in that conversation, and they really feel like they can prove that this week with, another big win at home. I have a chance to clean some things up. They really were focused this week on, special teams because they felt like they let, you know, Plains get a few big plays, and that kind of hurt them last week, and that's why Plains was still in that game. But, you know, Porta still gets the win. So, really intriguing one between Auburn and Porta tonight.
1: Plains the favorite at Riverton. I'd like to get your thoughts on Logan Larson's team. Again, another squad in the Sangamo that's very competitive, but there just aren't many gimme victories in the Sangamo Conference. So the state of the Cardinals going into this matchup against Riverton.
2: Yeah, I think this is a sneaky one because people would say, you know, hey, you know, Plains has had a good year and, you know, maybe ahead of schedule in terms of where Logan Larson wanted them, but watch out for Riverton, man. If they're able to control the pace and do what they want to do in terms of running the ball with Harrison Lott, but also throw the ball to guys like Ethan Giberson and Tyler Meyer has been a great fill-in for Grady Hartlob stepping in who got injured. And you know they don't have a lot of guys, but the guys they do have are really, really good, and they really love that system. And so I think it's an intriguing matchup because you know Plains has proven that they belong in the conversation, but you know haven't quite got that big win yet. And so, I mean, yeah, they did beat Athens, so I'll give them that. But, just one of those games where, like you said, this part of the Sagamore is really competitive, so these games can go either way.
1: Williamsville at Athens. Let me take you back to last Friday. Derek, your thoughts on Olympia going to Williamsville and winning 56-21.
2: Man, what a statement win for Olympia to go in there and not only just beat them, but beat them the way that they did. I mean, to punch them in the mouth and continue to do that and just, you know, do what they want to do in terms of, you know, running the ball and controlling the clock. And, man, they got big plays and really just kind of blew that game open. And so for Waysville, it's a great wake-up call, I think, is what Kuhn said. You know, obviously they don't want to lose any games, but to have that done at this point in the season, now they can really get their guys refocused. And that's definitely going to be the case because this is a rivalry game. Waysville-Athens, you know what to expect in terms of what Athens is trying to do, but they're able to throw the ball a little bit better this year. And so to have to turn around and prepare for Olympia and then prepare for Athens in 2 weeks is going to be tough for Williamsville. So look for this one to be, you know, competitive, because I think, you know, you have to understand that Williamsville thought that they were, you know, the best team in the conference, and then to get punched in the mouth like that, let's see how they respond against a really good Athens team.
1: And your game of the week did not disappoint last week. Six lead changes before Athens finally beat Auburn 39-29.
2: Yeah, we knew kind of how good that game was going to be, and Athens was able to pull away kind of late, but back and forth, and really what we've seen all year long in the Sagamo is, you know, these teams are really good this year and competitive, and with the way that the playoffs are going to shake out, you know, you could see eight teams in the playoffs. So I think a lot of these teams are preparing for that and understanding that, you know, they're learning every single week against what they see in terms of the different styles, and that's going to make them better for the postseason.
1: If Glenwood is the best boys soccer team in the area, who is second best?
2: Oh, great question.
1: Or who are the candidates? How about that?
2: I think SHG has really kind of come on strong lately. They got a huge win last night at U-High. That was U-High's first conference loss. Everybody was saying, you know, well, next week will be the conference title between U-High and Chatham. But SHG went up there and picked up a huge win. So SHG tied Jacksonville earlier this week. They put together some really good wins. They have a nice combination of, you know, younger guys and then some veteran guys. So, I mean, right now SHG is playing just about as good as anybody. Williamsville has got one of the best goalkeepers in the state in Cohen Fry. You know, they picked up a couple good wins this week. It's really Chatham's clearing away probably the best team, but I would have to say probably SHG's playing really good right now too.
1: Derek, I know it's October, but I'm still telling myself, I can't believe we're already in the golf postseason.
2: It's crazy. Yeah, I can't believe that, you know, regionals wrapped up, and, you know, we got through conference last week, and man, it's great to see so many teams from our area, you know, winning regionals and advancing to sectionals. Chatham got a big one, and U-High, the defending champs, look like they're gonna just dominate everybody again the way that they won that regional, and just coming off of a state championship, U-High looks the part yet again.
1: Derek, where will your cameras be tonight covering high school football?
2: Yeah, we're going to get to a ton of different games. I think the schedule and the way it lays out opportunities for us to get a ton of different games. So we're going to be obviously in Decatur for the big one, you know, between Chatham and MacArthur. We'll be in Rochester. We'll be at Memorial Stadium. We'll be at SHG. Out in Athens, Williamsville. We're going to get to, I think, probably 7 or 8 games, I think, if the schedule shakes out right.
1: 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He has hopped on the Springfield Clinic Orthopedics Hotline. Derek, always good to catch up with you. We appreciate the visit, and we'll see you at a stadium very soon.
2: Sounds good. Thanks, Derek.
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5: .827, the morning huddle continues live from Team Calhoun's, 1730 South Dirksen Parkway. Tim Schweitzer, Darren Pritchett, and Griffin Kopecky, the owner of Team Calhoun's, is our host this morning as we are out and about on this beautiful Friday morning. And we will put the headset on Griffin right now and allow him to chat away as...
6: Well, I'm sorry, Darren, we're solving all sorts of problems.
5: I noticed that.
6: I was distracting Griffin while we were talking about how to improve the local economy. And, you know, the local economy is better for having a local business like Team Calhoun's in business on Springfield's east side with a huge warehouse full of inventory and with a concept of high prices are dumb. And so I think in part we've solved the problem, at least locally. You need flooring, you need to see this guy.
7: I think Tim just hit on something that's really cool that I just haven't hit on as much anymore. When it first rolled out, high prices are dumb was actually supposed to tackle the fact that I do believe that you shouldn't have to spend more to shop locally. Sometimes there's fractional differences because of quality, don't get me wrong, but it's hard when money is as hard to come by as it is for everybody, right? And it's hard to say you should spend $20 when the same item's 10 at, call it whatever, wherever it is. And so high prices are dumb arose from the thought that we were going to go tackle the pricing dilemma of it shouldn't cost more to shop local. So that's where it originally came from. So that was a cool jog of my memory from our original thought process and how we got to high prices are dumb.
5: And you never have to worry about quality at Team Calhoun's.
7: Absolutely not.
5: Because Griffin will be the first person to see a product in person and not like it, and he'll go back in the warehouse and basically put a red flag on it, like, we're not selling it.
7: That did happen, too. I think that you've heard that story. We had a pallet of flooring, or we had actually four whole pallets. It was a luxury vinyl tile look that I never liked how it looked on the ground. So we had it for almost 4 years because every time we go to sell it, I would warn the customer ahead of time, here's what I don't like about it. The crazy thing is the last person we put it in, it was a house flipper, and they understood the dilemmas, but it was actually nice for what they were putting in, and they loved it. They're like, how do we get more of this? I'm like, we don't. Thank you for taking the rest. I'll find something else for you.
5: So basically, if it's in the store, you would put it in your house.
7: Yeah, absolutely.
5: That's the best way to look at it.
7: Yes, absolutely. Or in some form, I'm not going to say that rental-grade carpet I would put in my own house, but
5: right.
7: I would put it in my rental property. I believe in it from that standpoint.
5: If a customer came in today, ordered carpet, how quickly would that carpet be in their house?
7: So if we picked from stock items, we always say installers, you're between 2 and 3 weeks out from the date of purchase. We like to hit on that. Date of purchase, 2 to 3 weeks out.
5: Yep.
7: If you're ordering carpet in, it takes anywhere from a week and a half to 2 weeks to get the carpet, and then we schedule the instar once it's actually hit our warehouse. So you're, 2 plus another 2 to 3 weeks, you're 3 to 4 weeks roughly from the date of purchase when you do a special order product.
5: That's it. That's how we do it at Team Calhoun's.
6: And, I don't want to delay the news much longer, but I just want to say if you need – you need to shop local. You need to shop with people you trust. You need to shop where high prices are dumb. And you need to trust the people you're dealing with. How can you not trust this guy? Griffin Kopecky. Come see him.
5: He is, we should probably extend this to that Team Calhoun's is the official carpet dealer of the Morning Huddle. No other show could say that.
7: That's absolutely right.
5: See? That's what we just created.
6: And we'll be in that new studio. Allegedly next week.
5: On Monday, we are going down the hall to our new studio.
7: The bright orange that it will not be dreary in that studio, let me tell you what.
5: I told the boss if they would have maybe considered black and gold for the Cyclones, that might have been a cool look in that studio.
6: We cover all the teams, Darren.
5: We do, but knowing who the boss roots for.
7: You do know you're on the air with two Springfield High guys, right?
5: I totally understand that.
7: He just went there. I think it should have been black and red then.
5: We could have done that.
7: You could go actually right next door. You can't find black and gold in there, but you can go right next door to WNNS and find the Springfield High colors.
5: Well, I love the Griffin purple t-shirts you got back there on the wall. You got more of those than any other color, I think.
7: Yeah, there are a lot of purple.
5: I don't see any red.
6: Yeah, there's a red one up there.
5: Well, there's one.
6: There's a red hoodie.
5: There's one.
7: Red hoodie.
5: That's
6: they're
5: it.
6: So popular, they fly off the...
5: We'll figure this out during news, weather, and sports here on the Morning Huddle live from Team Calhoun's.
8: Hall Life. Governor J.B. Pritzker met with National Football League Commissioner Roger Goodell, some state lawmakers, and Chicago Bears minority owner Pat Ryan on Thursday in Chicago in what the governor's office called a productive meeting focused on keeping the Bears in Illinois. Bears President Kevin Warren said August 13th the team's sole focus was to build a new stadium in Northwest Indiana. Goodell said nearly 2 weeks later that he met with Illinois lawmakers. The Bears purchased a site in Arlington Heights in 2021. The NFL also released a statement after Thursday's meeting that timely action is essential as the Bears work to find a long-term stadium solution for the club and their fans. Springfield Memorial Hospital is offering free mammograms during this Breast Cancer Awareness Month for women age 40 and older who are uninsured or underinsured. Appointments are required. Call 217-757-4211. 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
5: Here's meteorologist Matt Bednar.
9: We are back to early fall conditions for central Illinois over the next couple of days. We'll have a high of 70 degrees this afternoon with decreasing cloud coverage, but a breeze out of the northeast up to 10 to 20 miles per hour. For this evening and Friday night football across the region, temperatures are going to start off in the upper 50s by kickoff, cooling down to the mid-50s by the time the games are wrapping up. Overnight tonight, temperatures will continue to fall apart with a low of 45 degrees. We'll go throughout tomorrow with temperatures still in the low 70s, but a lot of sunshine will be back in the forecast over the weekend. With the new Channel 20 Storm Team forecast, I'm meteorologist Matt Bednar.
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10: 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Glenwood hits the road to beat MacArthur on 970 AM. Southeast plays at Jacksonville. Springfield versus Quincy Notre Dame at Memorial Stadium. Lincoln hosts Hillsboro. And the Sangamo. Athens is home to take on Williamsville. Auburn is at Petersburg Porta. Moreau Forsyth plays at Pittsfield. Olympia hosts New Berlin. Pleasant Plains at Riverton. The White Sox play at Cleveland in a best-of-five divisional series starting tomorrow at noon. Last night, Atlanta won their Game 3 over the Phillies 6-2. NFL scoreboard, Cleveland edged Pittsburgh 27-24. NHL action, Utah shut out the Blackhawks 6-0. St. Louis plays their regular season opener at Dallas tonight. On the channel 1450.com volleyball scoreboard, Williamsville defeated Pleasant Plains in three sets. New Berlin over Olympia. Illini Central down Riverton. Moreau Forsyth defeated Athens. U-High over Lanphier. Sacred Heart Griffin got by Jacksonville. Glenwood swept Southeast. Rochester down MacArthur. Springfield with a win over Alton. Porta beat Auburn. Boys soccer action. Springfield blanked Rochester 3-0. SHG 2, U-High nothing. Glenwood cruised by MacArthur 9-0. It was Pleasant Plains 5, Monticello 4. Jacksonville shut out Southeast 7-0. Williamsville 6, Peoria Christian nothing. And Athens defeated Lincolnwood 2-1. The Chicago Bears host the New York Jets on Sunday. 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
10: Mike, it's good to talk to you today. How are you?
11: Darren, I'm okay. I'm happy for the White Sox, but a little annoyed with the Cubs.
10: I can understand that. And your thoughts on the White Sox beating Houston and the opportunity ahead of them with the Guardians up next?
11: Well, I think they have a great opportunity because they're familiar with the opponent. There's not going to be any intimidation factor in playing Cleveland. They know they can beat Cleveland. They won the season series with Cleveland. And you know, they're very familiar. They're familiar with their hitters. They're familiar with the pitchers. They're familiar with playing in that ballpark. So go out and prove it. I thought the White Sox did a great job of taking advantage of the Houston mistakes early in those games and putting runs on the board. And then yesterday when the Astros rallied to within a one run, of course, a big home run to seal it. The pitching was adequate, right? Holding them to three runs each game. So I think it's going to be a fun series with the Guardians.
12: Cubs come up short against San Diego, and Mike, that's now 6 years with Jed Hoyer in charge of the Cubs organization, and they have failed to win the division or make the National League Championship Series. I know injuries were a major factor with the pitching staff, but they've been unable to develop young pitching through the last few years, even going back to Epstein for that matter. Is there any thought of a change in regime, or is it full steam ahead with Hoyer and they just have to stay healthy come the right time of the year?
11: No, Zarin. I mean, you're sitting in a division with the Brewers that are doing all the things you're not, and developing young talent, trading young talent to get other young talent. I think they're superior in the managerial department. We'll see if that translates to the Brewers making the World Series this year, but certainly in terms of the last 3 years, greater success than the Cubs, and the Cubs unable to beat them in a playoff series last year. I don't know why you go out and get Gausman if you're not going to let him throw, if you're going to pull him after 3 1/3. I guess maybe it doesn't make a difference if you're not going to score any runs. But how do you take the highest scoring team in baseball? And then, you know, it wasn't just San Diego. It's the last 8 games of the regular season or whatever it was where they were, you know, take the one game out where they had 6 runs and they were averaging less than a run and a half a game.
12: I know there's a lot of uncertainty going into the offseason, revenue sharing, salary cap, all that are possibilities in the future. Do you hope the Cubs bring back Seiya Suzuka to be a big part of their lineup?
11: I do. I actually do, because I think his approach to the hitter is a very professional one. And even, you know, if the team is slumping in that, he doesn't give you bad attacks too often. And I do think he is an important part of it. I know you can't have everything you want, but I was thinking about that in watching the Padres series, that I do hope that they bring Suzuki back.
12: Mike, let's talk about the Chicago Bears for a moment. Case Keenum at 38 led the Bears to victory over Philadelphia Monday night, 27-7. Ben Johnson is being coy on who his starting quarterback is going to be. I'm assuming it's Bajent. You paid him all that money to be the backup, and if he's healthy, he's ready to go. Your thought on that and the opportunity that the Bears have coming up Sunday with the Jets in town?
11: Yeah, I think they have a chance if they play like they did on Monday night to earn another victory as Caleb gets back to health. I do think it will be Bajent, and that's just some sort of a concussion issue. There's a reason he was their number two, and as you said, they gave him the money over Keenum. I mean, Keenum did a fine job. I thought Johnson called a good game. I didn't like not taking the points early when they could have went up 10-0 when you have your third-string quarterback yet. To me, it's Darren, I'm flabbergasted that these Eagles, as good as they are and solid as they are on both sides of the football, have these no-show games. And they do it every year where they just totally no-show. So how much of that was the Bears being good and how much of that was just a flat no-show by the Eagles?
12: Hold that thought on the Eagles. That's coming up in a second. But the Bears are -3 against the Jets. Is that a fair number?
11: Yeah. I mean, what are you going to make it? If you make it 2.5, everybody's going to take the Bears. If you made it 3.5, your sharps are going to gobble up to the Jets. So I think you're just stuck at that 3 right now. Obviously, if Caleb was playing this game, it's probably 6 or 6.5.
12: Just your philosophy, since we're talking about numbers, if a game is 1.5 or 1, is there a number that you just say, you know what, I'm not going to take the points, I'm just going to go on the money line and take the team that I think is going to win the football game? Do you have a philosophy on that, or is it just mainly depend on the matchup?
11: Depends on the matchup. If I like the team that's getting the point, probably more times than not, if I can cut the juice out of it and get a little plus number, I will do that. In general, like in basketball, I know I'm switching sports here though, but in basketball, if the number is between 1 and 2.5, 3, I generally will play the money line and lay the price. Because of the variance of the one possession, you know, a team's down 5 and you let them have an open 3 when the game's ending. Yeah. Football, not so much that way. 2 becomes a much more important number now, though, because of the, you know, the 2-point conversion and how teams often go for that, even though you wouldn't typically think so. So 2 is a much more key number than it was, let's say, 7-8 years ago.
12: He is Mike Palm, the VP of Operations for Circa Sports and the Circa Resort and Casino. I want to allow you to take a victory lap for a second, because before the season started, I asked you, who do you believe in more, the Packers or the Vikings? And Mike, through 3 weeks, it is definitely the Minnesota Vikings.
11: I tell you that the Green Bay performance on last Thursday against Atlanta, I don't remember. It's been a few generations since they played that poorly, right? And I know for both Bears and Vikings fans, I think enjoyed watching that game because of how obnoxious Packers fans have been ever since they got Favre, really.
12: Yeah.
11: Ever since they got Favre. So I think a lot of that problem has to do with this head coach, who I've never been a big fan of. He had consecutive 13-3 seasons and couldn't get it done in the play. They never have an emphasis on special teams, right? We said going to the O-line banged up, you know, and they did not perform well. I think Love's taking too much of the blame here, and I would put more of the blame on LaFleur. And then on the other side of the ball, I mean, at some point, the league's going to have to recognize that Brian Flores is just the best defensive coordinator that they have in the game. They relied totally on their defense in Tampa Bay, right, when the offense was not good. The only thing the offense does, they don't turn over the ball. And, you know, we'll get Kyler back to health, and maybe he'll be better. But certainly Flores has outshined O'Connell this year for the Vikings, and they find themselves about to go 4-0.
12: So let me ask you this. Who do you believe in more? We'll go back to the Eagles. We just saw them Monday night against the Bears. Or Dallas, who sure looked like late in the ball game, they were just okay going to overtime, and they kick off. They don't take any time off the clock, and the Ravens absolutely burn them. So in the NFC East, who do you believe in more right now, the Cowboys or the Eagles?
11: The Eagles. The Cowboys are not a playoff team, in my mind. I've watched them. They spent a lot of money on defense. At the end of the day, they don't get stopped. They couldn't get stopped against the Giants. I still think the Eagles are very talented, especially on the line. I do believe in Hurts as a quarterback. I think in big moments, his ability to run the football gives them a lot more flexibility. So, yeah, I definitely think the Eagles are winning the NFC East.
12: Finally, Mike, if you believe the polls, Georgia is the best team right now in college football in the Southeastern Conference. Is Florida now the second-best team in the SEC?
11: Boy, I was impressed with Florida. They just kept scoring from the second quarter on. Just kept scoring against Mississippi and scoring and scoring and scoring. And they sure look like it. I don't know. I'm very interested in the early morning matchup, Mississippi State and Alabama. I think that's going to be a fun one. And we'll see if this Alabama defense is for real. I put Florida and Alabama probably on the same line right now.
12: Hey, by the way, do you think the football gods were a part of helping Michigan lose that game at the gun, maybe balancing things out of the world of college football?
11: Well, they did it to themselves. Nobody's talking about that idiotic late hit penalty.
12: Yeah.
11: Where he pushed the receiver like 3 seconds after. Iowa was still on their own 41. There was no shot. They were going 60 yards in 30 seconds. So that's just not the way they're built. So, and then the unfortunate injury allows them to have the play, because I don't think they were going to spike it with 2 seconds left. So, yeah, it's a little payback for a game that was stolen from Western Michigan in the first week of the year.
12: He is Mike Palm, the VP of Operations for Circa Sports and the Circa Resort and Casino. Mike, thanks for the visit. Have a terrific weekend.
11: Darren, same to you. We'll talk to you next week.
12: You bet. That's Mike Palm. I'm Darren Pritchett. The Morning Huddle continues next on Sports Radio 92.3 and 1450.
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5: It is 8:51. I'm Darren Pritchett with Tim Schweitzer, Griffin Capecchi, our producer back in the studio, Shaggy. Couple of minutes left in the morning huddle. Dan Patrick's show is coming up in a couple of moments. We covered a lot of ground this morning here on the morning huddle. Covered a lot of ground, flooring. See what we did there? We tied it all together perfectly. And I'm going to ask one more flooring question of Griffin Capecchi. So I'm putting in new carpet in my house. Let's use that as an example. How do you balance the cost of the padding and the carpet? Is one more important than the other?
6: Well, pad makes – well, let's just do it this way. I explain it to a customer. If you are a new grandparent or a new parent and you're going to be crawling around on the ground with a young one, you're going to feel the face weight of the carpet, which is the cost of the carpet. If you're going to walk on it every day and you're never going to crawl around on it, then you're going to walk on the pad. So it really depends on what you're going to use it for. But pad does make the carpet. There's no doubt about that. But it's undersold the fact that the face weight will matter if you're going to play on it, like with young kids. The face weight of the carpet does matter. It's just like Berber was tough on you when you were walking around on – or when you were crawling around on Berber with kids. I mean, rug burns, stuff like that. I mean, that was Berber carpet.
5: Yeah. At Team Calhoun's, how many different padding options do you have?
6: Well, we show two to customers. We have three. We show two because I really don't want to put 6-pound pad under your carpet. That's more for landlords. Everybody knows. I'm not telling anybody something they don't know, that landlords are going to use a value pad, because what if it gets ruined? And for even the tenant, they want that too, because they're going to pay it out of their security deposit, right? So that's why 6-pound still exists. And 6-pound is the minimum that you can put under a carpet, and the manufacturer will still guarantee it. So 6-pound is a fine pad, but we show 8-pound and our signature pad that has a moisture barrier memory foam in it.
5: Your showroom is filled with different carpets, and of course the samples are free here at Team Calhoun's.
6: Absolutely. And we're working on, as Tim was talking about new carpet coming in, what we're really working on is our mid-value, higher-end carpet line. We had changed some stuff up over the last year, and it's starting to look a little more depleted. It's still great options there, and we still have stuff to order too, but we're working on, within the next month, bringing in an entire new lineup of higher-end carpets. We're probably going to have a stocking 90-ounce carpet, which is
5: wow
6: thick. And the best part, would be less than $4 a square foot.
5: Only at Team Calhoun's.
7: High prices aren't good.
6: No, you
5: that's
6: got
5: right.
6: It.
5: Give us the final sales pitch. Take us home.
6: Well, I mean, that's the, you hit on everything there. The high prices are dumb is our biggest thing. And then inventory, we have not shied away from investing in it first, as we've talked about before. We have to invest in it before it goes in your house, because we got to buy it, bring it into our warehouse, and then we sell it to you. So we have the largest inventory in Sangamon County at the current moment, and we'll continue to do that. And it's an ever-changing inventory to be the best that we possibly can for the end consumer, the customer. But at the end of the day, that's really, it's pretty simple. Just a lot of inventory.

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1: Address, phone number, hours, all that good stuff.
0: 1730 South Dirksen Parkway on the sunny side of the street.
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0: The sun is shining on the sunny side of the street. We are open Tuesday through Thursday, 9 to 5, and Friday and Saturday, 9 to 3. The easiest way to find all that information is to go to teamcalhouns.com.
1: Go Pack Go.
0: I shouldn't say that. There's a lot of Bears fans listening. I will.
1: I'm just trying to cheer you up. You've been very down today.
2: They all need flooring there.
1: They all need flooring. That's right. Thank you, Griffin. Good to see you this morning. Tim, thanks for showing up today and putting all your fancy equipment on display and your commentary as well. We'll see you tonight.
2: See you there.
1: Folks, enjoy your Friday. 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
0: You know, the Padres, I think, we've had hopes for them. They've produced like this, you know, the Chargers do.
1: Bringing you the biggest guests and best interviews in the world of sports. And
2: then why are you talking about Chargers, man?
0: How dangerous are they?
2: They're really dangerous. The problem is they got to face the Dodgers. I don't think people realize how good the Dodgers are. They won 100 games and bad year. They lived through. They're like healthy and they've got pitching, they've got depth, they've got a lineup that's finally swinging the bat.
1: Broadcasting from the man cave.
2: Karl Malone was great, but he didn't win because Jordan won MVPs. That's kind of what we're seeing right now.
1: This is Dan Patrick.
0: Hour two, Friday morning, Meat Friday. We'll have the menu for you if you're just joining us. Todd is here, feeling great, looking great. Ready to head to Wake Forest to see his daughter. Todd likes to say he's headed for the Triad.
3: It's family weekend. Stanford at Wake and the Triad. What other game would you possibly want to go to?
0: You love that rivalry.
3: Some say Ohio State, Iowa State. What are you talking about?
0: Yes. Dylan is here. Marvin, Paulie, yours truly. And the BRGs. The menu for Meat Friday is what, Dylan?
4: Pork schnitzel. Mm-hmm. You were schnitzeling already.
0: Yes, I was.
4: We got beer brats.
0: All right.
4: German potato salad.
0: With no mayo.
4: Correct.
0: I love it.
4: Beer cheese pretzels, Bavarian pretzels, okay. And most importantly, Ray's mom's famous spetzel.
0: Yeah, big day Ray's mom, who's German. She's been dying to come in and be part of Meat Friday. Then I find out that Marvin was born in Germany.
5: T'was.
0: Landstuhl. Was Michael Strahan born in Germany? Was Dominic Wilkins born in Germany?
5: I think Dominique Wilkins might have been born in France.
0: France.
5: That's where the name Dominique comes from.
0: Okay. All right. Yes, Paul?
6: I'll shock you. Steffi Graf born in Germany.
0: What? Steffi Graf. Okay.
6: Kind of obvious.
0: Dirk Nowitzki probably born there too.
5: What?
0: Yeah. Now, are you a German citizen, Marvin?
5: That's a good question. I know I'm an American citizen because my parents were in the military.
0: Okay.
5: I'm a real American. I got to look into that.
0: All right.
5: Born in West Germany.
0: Okay. Military base there?
5: Correct.
0: All right. Yes, Dylan.
4: This may be a surprising one, but Dennis Schröder.
0: Dennis.
4: Born in Germany.
0: Schröder. Schröder. Which translates to shooter, I think.
4: Does it?
0: Yeah, I think that's what it means in German. Check and see. If Michael Strahan, I think, was born in Germany on a military base. But you said Dominique Wilkins born maybe on a military base in France. And Michael Jordan born in Brooklyn, I believe. Is that right? Yes, Paul.
6: I have Dominique born in Paris, France.
0: Okay. Bonjour. Comment vas-tu? Très bien, merci à toi. Yes, Dylan.
4: So I got Strahan. He was born in Houston, but then when he was 9, they moved to an army post in Mannheim, West Germany.
0: Okay. All right. Welcome to the program, already in progress. Deshaun Watson did it again. No, I mean, good things. Deshaun Watson, got to be careful. He has 4 go-ahead drives in the fourth quarter this season, 2 in week 3, and already has the most in any season since 2019 when he had 5 for the Texans.

0: stat of the day brought to you by Panini America, the official trading cards of the DP show. Good morning if you're watching the show, NBC Sports Now or Peacock. Sunday Night Football, it'll be the new and improved Panthers with Bryce Young hosting Jared Goff and the Lions. Primetime Sunday Night Football Night, NBC and Peacock. We will talk to Jason Garrett from Football Night in America. He'll join us in about 20 minutes from now. 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Email address, dp@danpatrick.com. Twitter handle at dpshow. We will have the most win game of the weekend coming up a little bit later on as well. Braves close out the Phillies, and up next will be the Dodgers. I don't know when they were flying, if they've already gone to Los Angeles. If Sean McVay is their travel agent, they probably leave Saturday morning for the game Saturday night. But do you leave right after the game late to get to Los Angeles, or do you wait till this morning to get to Los Angeles? And then, as I mentioned, temperatures are going to be pretty warm, but if you're in Atlanta, I'm sure this would be nothing new for them. College football weekend, this might be the last weekend for North Carolina to be relevant, because what are you saying, Todd, about Michael Jordan?
1: I was confirming that he grew up in, he was born and raised in Brooklyn, New York. Not so much raised, but he was born in Brooklyn.
0: Okay.
1: The Fort Greene area.
0: Fort Greene area.
1: Cumberland Hospital, I believe.
0: Michael Jeffrey Jordan, Jr. the third. Okay. Where was I?
2: Notre Dame at North Carolina.
0: Yeah. Okay. If you're North Carolina, this is one of those, okay, not all is lost here, but what is the line on that one, Dylan? Notre Dame is giving,
3: I believe, 21 and a half.
0: Dang. Yeah, is that right? Okay.
2: That's correct.
0: 21 and a half. You didn't take this on the gambling podcast. By the way, Dylan cashed in on, he now has this new trend. Actually, the trend is he's actually winning bets, but and Shea and Irving had to wear a shock collar yesterday. It did not faze him at all.
3: He was trying to not be fazed.
0: Well, you should have tried when you were getting shock collared, because you were like, ow, ow.
3: It hurts. Maybe Shea's tougher than
0: Shea
3: I am.
0: Shea is tougher than you. But he got a dog collar. He got zapped a couple of times there. But you have this new parlay, tight end parlay.
3: Yeah, tight ends and prime time. I wouldn't say I'm addicted to tight ends, but pretty close.
2: Save it.
0: Okay.
3: And speaking of, I had the Browns last night, too.
0: Could you? Yeah. Who are you?
3: I don't know. I don't recognize this guy.
0: Bama, Mississippi State. Two really good quarterbacks who could have a really good game and all of a sudden appear into the Heisman picture there. Vandy, Georgia, Ohio State, Iowa, Miami, Clemson, Washington, and USC. I'm curious the attendance for USC. Now, the Dodgers game, what USC is probably Saturday night. Is that on Peacock?
2: It is on NBC, 7:30 Eastern, 4:30 LA time.
0: Okay. The Dodgers will be playing in the afternoon. But I'm curious what kind of attendance USC, and they're favored by two touchdowns here. In the WNBA, Caitlin Clark's season is done. The Aces behind Asia Wilson, who had a big night, they eliminate the Fever to advance. All righty, poll question from hour one, and what are we going to go with in hour two, Dylan?
3: Whose looming extension feels the murkiest right now? Mm. So we had Drake May, Puka Nacua, C.J. Stroud, or other. C.J. Stroud actually leading the way, 49%, then followed by Drake May.
0: The Puka Nacua thing is odd. Like, I keep waiting for, and, you know, maybe it's just one of those injuries that is going to take time, but this was supposed to be that contract year. And then you had stuff that happened in the offseason, and he was going to get, you know, $40 million probably. Yeah, Paul.
2: Expected to return this weekend versus the Eagles. Expected
0: yeah.
2: to.
0: Yeah. Well, that'll be a welcomed addition for them. The Drake May, you know, I would hold off any contract talks anyway and then see where he is at the end of this year. Good or bad, you don't have to extend him. And, I had somebody, a capologist, former capologist yesterday. It's like, hey, you know, if you do the math and you get it, you know, you start a year early and because then they're going to get more money the following year. I go, Okay. But you have to make sure the business side of this is we're going to have Joe Burrow or Josh Allen or Lamar Jackson for a long time. I don't know if you're going to have Drake May for a long time. Why would I get ahead of the curve to sign up for a long-term contract with him until I am sold? Just like Arizona, you did not have to extend Kyler Murray. But you did. And this is the problem with some of these GMs where, you know, that's your guy, but then is he your guy? And now you signed up for him, and now you're trying to get out from underneath the contract. I would wait until the very end. They might feel like you don't love them, but when you pay them, you know, $55 or $60 million, like Baker Mayfield got over the, oh, they're not going to give me that kind of money. And then they did. And, of course, he's out for a little while. Yes, Dylan.
3: Yeah, and I mean, we saw the same thing happen with Tua with the Dolphins as well. He signed that, whatever, $50-plus million dollar a year, 4 years. And it, even at the time, it was like, this seems risky.
0: I am on record as saying, what are you doing? You know, what are you doing? You got a fragile quarterback and a history of concussions. What are you doing? He had one big season. How about you give me two? I don't know. Call me crazy, but if I'm going to give you $50 million, can I get a larger sample size than, hey, I didn't have any concussions and I had a pretty good year? Well, you're going to get yourself $50 million a year there, mister. Yes, Paul.
2: What a wild topic is, if you said 6 months ago, whose future would you invest in? Jaden Daniels, Drake May, or Bryce Young? And Bryce Young feels like the safer pick right now.
0: I know.
2: Maybe not the hands down pick, but safer. Wow, that's a turn.
0: I was really impressed with him when we met him at the Super Bowl in New Orleans. And he came in as if he was a kid going to high school. He had a book bag and just came in, and it looked like he was 18, 17. But, you know, he had a personality, sense of humor. And I'm happy for him. Because he got benched, and that helped him. I don't know if Drake May is headed in that direction. I know he's headed to Buffalo, but Jason in Des Moines. Hi, Jace.
4: Hey, Dan. Thanks for taking my call. Like everybody, first time, long time. But I wanted to shoot three things at you real quick. First, I've been listening to you for decades, and just wanted to say thank you for everybody. I mean, you set the everything you do, and we're all going to miss you.
0: Wait, he was complimenting me, and then all of a sudden his phone went bad. Somebody sabotaging us. I was going to play Deshaun Watson after last night's game on why he's playing better. Here is the Browns quarterback.
5: I'm healthy. My mental is straight. My emotions is super good. Spiritually, I'm in a great space. So, you know, when you have all four wheels rolling and they're on the right pace, you know, things can be able to, you know, you can be able to improve and show that, you know, you're capable of being that special player, that person you are.
0: Okay, that's fine. We talked about this a couple of weeks ago. Go to the press conference and don't say anything, and then go out and play. Because they will cheer the person wearing their uniform. They may not like you as a person, and they shouldn't like you as a person. But if you go out and play, you are their quarterback. And he's seen that he is more welcome. They've cheered him. He's played better. That's all they're asking for. I mean, there's not a high bar for great quarterback play. Go out there, 250 yards, couple of touchdowns, maybe an interception. Maybe not. And you have talent. You have talent, wide receivers, young receivers, running back. You got defensive players as well. The future is bright. I don't know if you're part of it next year, but make it so it's a hard decision on the Cleveland Browns. Red in Georgia. Hi, Red. How are you?
6: Hey, Dan, thanks for taking the call. And I'd say what's up to the Bite Room guys. And hey, listen here. I am light-skinned and tough. Bleed that. Hey, but listen here, Dan.
0: Wait a minute. Red, hold on. Marvin thought that you might be a light-skinned. Red's not your given name, right?
6: Red's not my given name. I can't call my real name out there, and not right now. But it's light skin and tough. Hey, we got the Raiders, Dan. We got the Raiders on the clock. We got the Chiefs on the clock. Hey, my hometown boy, Quay Walker, gonna go big today, go big Sunday against those Chiefs. Hey, I told my little boy, don't get sick. Don't get sick. You know what's gonna happen if you get sick Sunday. He already lined up. He gonna rest. He gonna drink his orange juice. And I got a lot to put on the Chiefs. I mean, I got bad intentions for the Chiefs, Daddy. You hear me? I got John Statham, beekeeper, intentions for the Chiefs. You hear me? And you up next too, Fritzy. Don't forget.
1: Threw me in the mix here.
0: Yeah. Thank you, Red.
1: Calling out my Broncos now.
0: Yeah. Marvin, you were right.
7: Yeah. As soon as he said red and he said light skin and tough, I already knew what time it was.
0: Now, you thought he looked like T.I.? Is that who you said?
7: Like, as far as the skin tone.
0: Yeah.
7: Mm-hmm.
0: Okay. Marvin, we go to commercial break after Red joined us. I don't know when it was. He goes, he's light skinned. I go, all right. Well, thank you. Chad in Salt Lake City. Hi, Chad. What do you have for me?
8: Dan, we got to be real here for a minute.
0: Okay.
8: False humility is not going to win you the sports Emmy.
0: Okay.
8: You need to acknowledge and take the win.
0: Okay.
8: Joey Porter Jr. was able to go back to practice because he was watching yesterday morning when you showed up and you played the game after the blood incident. And you showed up and you were the gamer that you are, and you were there and you did the show. Joey Porter Jr. saw that and said, you know what? I need to be Dan Patrick if I want to get mine.
0: Thank you. Thank you, Chad. And once again, I got nominated for an ESPY yesterday in mid-show because of they called it heroic effort to come back from my deathbed, nearly passing out, giving blood. Yes, Dylan.
3: Does that make you the sports person of the day? Yesterday.
0: I don't know. Whatever award you want to give me, it's okay.
3: You'll take anything.
0: Yes, Paul.
2: NFL Comeback Player of the Year. It's a pretty vague award. It's football season.
0: Am I the Damar Hamlin of broadcasters? Yes, Todd.
1: It's not that much of a stretch if you really think about it. You're like right there. You're on the cusp.
3: I don't think of there's no one else who's number two, so I guess that's you by default.
0: Yeah, but I want to thank everybody for their prayers. Thoughts and prayers, because you carried me through yesterday. Thank you. Yes, Paul.
2: America won.
0: Yes.
2: If you think about it, it's not just us and here, America. I watched the Today Show. They talked about it.
0: Yeah, I know. Yes, Todd.
1: They almost lost you until you got that cookie and juice in you. It could have gone either way.
0: I know. When I came in and Paulie goes, it looked like I was white, very, very white, and I'd been working out. My hair, I'm a mess. And then 2 hours later, it's just rally time. That's all. Every day's Super Bowl. Yes, Marv.
7: I'm sorry. You look very, very what?
0: Very, very white.
7: Okay.
0: I was pale, I should say. Pale. Yes, Dylan.
3: Yeah, you look like I do most mornings. I was like, Dan had a rough one today.
0: I did look like I had a party night. But that was topic of conversation at dinner last night with my wife and two of my daughters. Emotional, you know, they all started to weep a little bit, and I said, hey, dad's here, daddy's here, daddy's here.
2: Pop the robot.
0: How about we, yes, Todd?
1: What's more brave, what you went through with the blood work or going with that lavender outfit you got there? Oh. Yeah, he said it. Someone had to say it.
2: Fritzy pre-laughed his own joke.
1: I jumped it a little bit.
0: How about we take a break? Yes, it is lavender. And I'm loving every moment.
1: It's jumping off the screen. It's like 3D.
0: Thank you, Todd. Take a break. Jason Garrett joins us next. Hear the difference. 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
0: Steelers have bigger problems than coach and quarterback barking at each other. Here is Mike McCarthy talking about the heated exchange with Aaron Rodgers.
27: Communication sometimes is not the best choice of words, but everybody's competing on the field. I think, you know, what's said on the field, the way I grew up in this game, you know, usually stays on the field. That's not the case today. I understand that. But, yeah, any negative communication on my part, I wish I wouldn't use those words.
0: Let's bring in Jason Garrett, Sunday Night Football, the Sunday Night Football analyst. They have the Panthers and the Lions coming up this weekend. Coverage starts at 7 Eastern, and it'll be football night in America. How often did that happen to you where you would get barked at or bark at your quarterback?
28: You know, I've seen it a lot through the years, Dan. You know, years ago in Dallas, I used to wear the headsets as the backup quarterback, and I would get the plays from Ernie Zampezi and call him in Detroit. And, you know, Troy and I are great friends, Troy and Ernie Zampezi, as close as you can be. But if there were a third down call that came in that he didn't really like and we didn't convert it, he'd come over to me and he would rip me up and down as if I made the call. And then he'd say, "You tell that guy upstairs," you know, and he'd stand there. And, you know, I'm the second or third string quarterback, and I'm like, you know, "Hey, Ernie, I'm not sure he really likes it." "That's what you're going to tell him," you know, screaming at me. So,
0: but can you say something to Troy in that moment?
28: Yeah, I mean, I always wanted to convey his wishes. I mean, if he didn't like something, you know, you need the play caller to know that. But again, I had to filter it because, like we saw last night, there's a lot of emotion in football, as we all know, and sometimes those emotions spill out. So you got to take a deep breath and, you know, channel it a little bit and make sure the communication gets made and take some of the emotion out of it.
0: Bill Cowher said there'd be times when Ben Roethlisberger would act like he couldn't hear the play.
28: Oh, yeah.
0: Because he wanted to call his own play. How often does that happen?
28: Well, particularly when the headsets first came in, I mean, that was a great Marino trick. Marino would be like, "Stand there, hey, I can't hear it," you know? And just calling his own. So, yeah, I mean, that's gone on for a long time. The technology is way better now. But you get to certain stadiums, sometimes it doesn't come in quite so well, and the quarterbacks use that to their advantage.
0: What would you do if Drake May was your quarterback?
28: Oh, I think you just need to somehow get a reset. If you think about it, last year he's the runner-up for the MVP in the National Football League. He was phenomenal and hard to play much better than he did throughout the regular season. And then, you know, playoffs not real good and hasn't been real good since the start of the season. I always think that a big part of playing quarterback is reducing the burden on them. If they ever feel like they're Atlas across the street from St. Patrick's Cathedral in New York City, and they got the world on their shoulders, they're not going to play very well. And so you as a coach have to do everything you can in building the team and then also calling the game where they don't feel that. They don't feel like they have to do it all. They just need to be 1/11th of the offense and do their job. And so I think you have to pull back and really say, okay, are we asking him to do too much? It's a hard position. let's not overload this guy. Let's remember he's only 24 years old. He's still young. He's not that experienced. And let's try to spread this burden around a little bit. And nobody does that better than Josh. I mean, Josh is a phenomenal coordinator and quarterback coach. He knows this better than I do. But I think that's the thing you have to start with. And I think the other thing you got to do is really lock in on the things that he does well. You know, do an analysis of it and also just talk to him about it and really demand transparency. Do you like this? Okay. You know, Drake is a pleaser. Drake's one of those guys that, hey, I'll figure it out, coach. I got it. You know, he has that competitive nature to him. And you're the coach. I'm the player. You call the play. And I think you have to really sit down and say, do you really like this play? There's a lot of plays in football. Let's get a black Sharpie out and scratch the ones out that you don't really love. And then zero in on the stuff that he loves, dress him up 100 different ways and get him going again. And I think the biggest thing is, and again, nobody does this better than Vrabel and Josh, is sometimes you just got to shake him, you know, and get him back to being 8 years old when you first got your shoulder pads and play with that boyish spirit. You know, get that world off your back. Okay. Get a smile back on your face and love playing football again. And I think when you reduce some of the burdens, and I think when you really lock in on what he loves to do the most, I think that's what gives you the best chance.
0: But could you see a situation like the Panthers did with Bryce Young, where they benched him for a little while? And ever since then, we've seen Bryce Young act like a number one overall pick.
28: Yeah, you know, we talked about that a lot when it happened, and I really liked that decision that they made back then. But Bryce Young didn't have any skins on the wall. The only skins he had on the wall were in college and the fact that he was the first player taken in the draft. You know, this Drake May, he's got skins on the wall. Go back and watch the tape. He was phenomenal. We had heated discussions about who should be the MVP of the National Football League last year. Okay, that's 6 months ago. So this guy's done it in this league at a really high level. So I think for me, that would be really extreme. You just got to really lock in on creating the right atmosphere for him right now. And I think that guy, Travion Henderson, is a big part of it. Hand the ball to that guy, throw him some swing passes, do some easy things for him, and let somebody else do the hard lifting and let him settle back in and play with that spirit that we've seen him play with before.
0: Cleveland Browns contenders or just competitors?
28: It's obviously really early, but I love the start. Think about what they've done. They got rid of the best defensive player in the National Football League, and look how they're playing. And, you know, Deshaun Watson, go back to every pundit over the last 6 months, everybody. When are they going to get rid of this guy? When are they going to give the other guy a chance? When are they, you know, you can't win with this guy. And Monken has gone in there and said, hey, he believes in his plan. He believes in his plan for the team. He believes in his plan for the quarterback. And most importantly, the team believes in his plan. And we're seeing that. They're going to have a lot of challenges ahead. You know, I don't know that they're a foolproof team. They got some issues like everybody else does. But what a great start. And it's so much fun watching it, seeing those guys playing together. And you got to remember, Dan, I grew up a Brian Sipe fan. My dad was coaching for San Martigliano back in the day. And so the Cardiac Kids are back in Cleveland, baby.
0: He's Jason Garrett, Football Night in America, the Lions at the Panthers, and that'll be Sunday Night Football on NBC and Peacock. Help me understand the addition of Joey Porter Jr. for the Dallas defense. He's known as a great cover corner. Does Dallas defensive philosophy fit Joey Porter and vice versa?
28: Well, let's go back to how you build a team. Most important position is the quarterback. And I would argue the next most important positions are the guys who affect the quarterback, pass rushers and cover guys. And so you can't have enough of either of those. And, you know, they got rid of the elite pass rusher, Micah Parsons, last year. And I think they're feeling some of the effects of that. And you got to make sure you got some guys who can cover on the back end. And I don't care what defense you're playing. If you got a guy who can lock a receiver down, you know, that's going to be an advantage to you. And it's pretty simple to play cover one. It's pretty simple to say, okay, you got him over there. Let's eliminate him. And then all the other things you can do in your run game and helping, you know, some other guys cover on the other side. So I don't think it's a hard analysis to say, hey, you know, go cover him and set things up accordingly. You know, back in the day, and I'm not saying this is that Joey Porter Jr. is anyway Deion Sanders, but think about how teams played when they had Deion Sanders, how the Cowboys played. Deion, you cover him, and we're going to roll the covers the other way, right? And I don't think Joey Porter Jr. can handle that for 65 snaps a game, but you can do some of that when you got an elite cover guy, and they make a huge difference.
0: I don't know if it's panic time yet, but what we've seen from the Chargers with Justin Herbert, it's got to be alarming. And now you go to Seattle. If they start out 0-4, what are we doing?
28: Yeah, alarming is obviously the word. And, you know, the thing that bothers me the most about them right now is they're not playing with the Jim Harbaugh identity that we're so used to seeing. You know, they've always been such a physical team, and they run the ball and they play good run defense. And that's been the calling card for so long at every level with his teams. And you just don't feel that. And, you know, they got the linemen back. I mean, the offensive linemen, they're healthy. They're different than they were last year. And so I think they need to lean back in on that a little bit more. From the offensive standpoint, I have a little concern in that, you know, picture the offense that Mike McDaniel ran in Miami with Tua. It was almost like ball in, ball out, boom, right behind the ear of the linebacker. These 8, 10, 12-yard completions, like he's turning two, like he's a shortstop, bang, get it out of my hand. Justin Herbert is not that guy. Justin Herbert's a longer strider. He's back in the pocket, driving the ball down the field. And I just don't feel like the marriage has been real smooth so far. And the problem is they're losing games. And so it's one thing to say, we're struggling a little bit on offense, but hey, we're 1-2. Hey, we're 2-2. We're hanging in there. We're not where we want to be, but we got a long season to go. If they don't watch it, if they go to 0-4, it's too hard a hole to dig out of. I don't care how many games you're playing. So they got to get it fixed. And unfortunately, they're going to play arguably the best defense in the National Football League at their place. So it ain't going to be easy.
0: Did the Browns make you cry when you were growing up?
28: Oh, I was so invested in it. I don't know if you remember the year 1980, Brian Sipe was the player of the year in the
0: NFL.
28: And,
0: yeah.
28: And, you know, they played Oakland in the freezing cold game. I was there. We used to have these crazy seats. You remember the old Municipal Stadium? We would sit in the baseball press box in the end zone, and it was so damn cold. I have 7 brothers and sisters, and we always had like whatever 20 people in the box, and we're eating hot dogs and mustard and all that kind of stuff. Just some amazing memories. And the play happened in the opposite end of the field. Mm-hmm. They'd driven the ball down, and if you remember, they came back and won all those games coming from behind, and they were going to do it one more time. And they called Red Right 88, and Brian, who is my hero, I wore number 17 because my brother wore number 17, and he wore it because Brian Sipe wore number 17. And Brian didn't throw it into Lake Erie, unfortunately. And but that was a tough pill to swallow.
0: Did you cry?
28: I don't know if I cried, but I was pretty damn emotional. I really was. I had a great experience a few years ago, Dan. I was coaching the Cowboys, and we were down in San Diego for a preseason game, and Calvin Hill, Grant Hill's dad, worked for us for years in Dallas, and he was part of those Browns teams. And he called me and said, hey, Brian Sipe and Jerry Shirk live out here in San Diego, and they're coming over to the hotel. Why don't you come down and visit with these guys? And so I spent about 3 hours in a hotel room in San Diego telling these guys about their careers, because I knew them more than they knew themselves. You know, Sipe used to wear this rubber sleeve on his elbow, and I was a young quarterback. I used to wear the rubber sleeve on the elbow, the whole thing. And it was just one of the great days, and those memories of growing up following that team, incredible.
0: Was he from Helix High School in La Mesa? Was Brian Sipe? I mean, this is your hero.
28: Yeah, that's a great question. I know he's from San Diego. I think
0: he might have gone to Bill Walton's high school.
28: Wow.
0: Maybe I'm making that up, but I think he might have been from La Mesa, but Bill went to Helix High, and Bill's brother played for the Cowboys.
28: Yeah,
0: offensive line. Bruce Walton there.
28: Yeah, I know Brian Sipe was the catcher on a Little League baseball team that went to Williamsport. I think he was 10, and everybody else was 12.
0: Yeah,
28: you know, and my dad's great line was, "You could hit him in the face with a shovel, and he'd keep coming back," you know, and that's what he was. And I just love the guy so much.
0: It was tough. How's the restaurant?
28: The restaurant's coming. It really is. We got to get you down here. Sicilian.
0: Luca. Lucas.
28: Yeah, we're actually starting brunch this weekend, Cafe Luca.
0: All right, awesome.
28: So we're going to get you down there. If I have to come up to Connecticut and get you on a plane and come down, we'll come down together. We'll do a show down there.
0: Why don't you get Troy to send his plane or Jerry Jones to send his plane, and then I'll come down there.
28: Boy, that'd be nice. We'll get that done.
0: You know, get the NBC jet.
28: Yeah, I think you probably have more pull than I do at NBC to get that jet.
0: You'd be surprised. Hey, great to talk to you. Thanks for sharing, and safe travels.
28: Always enjoy it.
0: That's Jason Garrett. Jason Garrett, Football Night in America. Lions and the Panthers coming up this weekend on NBC and Peacock. Did you see his face when he started talking about Brian Sipe? 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
0: 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Hi, Gerald. What do you have for me today?
16: Hey, Dan. I just want to give you guys a little help with your German pronunciation.
0: Oh.
16: It's not Spetzel. It's not Spetzel. It's Spetzla.
0: Spetzla.
16: Perfect. These are good.
0: Okay. Thank you, Joe. I don't know if I'll ever have it again, but just in case I do, Spetzla. Yeah.
17: Spetzla.
0: Yeah. All right. Big Day Ray's mom came in to cook this on our Meat Friday. The schnitzel is awesome. I've already had a little sample of that. Tastes great. Mary in Michigan. Hi, Mary.
18: Oh, my gosh. Hi. How are you?
0: Great.
18: Good. Dan, I'm the old lady fan club chairman in my county. So we love you. You're a breath of fresh air. It's easy to do something in the morning. It's just so nice. But I'm old. I'm getting there to 80. And I think I should tell Todd some interesting things about, he's got to get over this. And we love him. And everybody has to, if he needs this, I'd like to speak to him about something that maybe he would work for him.
0: All right. Todd is listening, Mary.
18: Oh. Todd, I love you. I promise you I love you. I'm going to talk to you about like an old lady, like your grandmother. You've got to get over this. I mean, you've got to get over it. It's time. And I want you to understand that everybody loves you and you can't do anything wrong. This is the thing. There was only one perfect person in the world, and it crucified him. Everybody makes mistakes. So take it easy on yourself and get over it, okay? It's boring.
0: Okay.
19: I appreciate that. It is boring, and it's immature for me to mope, and I appreciate the kind words and encouragement, and I hope you have a wonderful weekend.
0: Thank you, Mary. Thank you. I appreciate that. You know what, Tyler? Why don't you get her information? Maybe we send Mary something. All right. Fred in West Virginia. Hi, Fred. What do you have for me?
29: Hey, well, first off, it's awesome following up after Jason Garrett. I got to meet him back in the spring. Absolutely stand-up guy. Mm-hmm. We were both at a convention there. Excellent guy. It was great to meet him. you were talking earlier about Sesame Street earlier in the week.
0: Yeah.
29: Cookie Monster, Big Boy, like, where did they go?
0: Yeah.
29: Okay. And as a Steelers fan, I want to talk about anything the rest of the season besides the Steelers. Okay. So I'm talking about Cookie Monster. In 1988, they introduced Cookie Monster singing C is for Celery. And from that day on, all the fans boycotted Cookie Monster, so they didn't have a choice but to just phase him out.
0: Well, but I saw a couple of Reddit threads where they're kind of phasing out Big Bird as well. And I only noticed this because I was watching Sesame Street with my granddaughter. And I kept going, where is Big Bird? And she didn't have any answers at 3.5. So I wondered out loud. I think they're phasing out Big Bird. We're going to do the most must-win game of the weekend coming up, so get ready here, okay? Jordan in Utah joins us first. Hey, Jordan, what do you have for me?
2: Hey, DP, I wanted to share a little anecdote about a similar blood draw experience earlier this year.
0: Mm-hmm.
2: Life insurance policy, Katie, the nurse, comes to the house. My kids and my wife are there.

0: the rubber strap and they strap it around your arm. That's what that bothers me. I don't know what it is. It's just like, God. And then when she goes 1, 2, 3, and then when she jabbed me, and then she goes, there's no blood flowing. And I go, what does that mean? And then she goes, I got to use the other arm. And she rolled out 12 vials right in front of me. And I'm going, this is not going to be good. Because I go, do I have to fill up all of those? And she goes, yes, if we get the blood. Yes, Dylan.
1: Yeah, so you had to, how much is 12 vials?
0: I have no idea.
1: Like a pint?
0: I have no idea.
1: Pint and a half?
0: I didn't even look. But she rolls them out, and I'm going, I don't need to see that. Estelle. Yes, Dylan.
1: What if for the entire experience you just wore one of those sleep masks? So you get walked into the kitchen like you're blind and then just sit down and then you have no idea what's going on. You can't see anything. Do you think you'd still...
0: Well, I'm going to feel it.
1: Yeah, but isn't it more the visual?
0: No, I don't watch it.
1: But you maybe you'll be less aware of what's happening to you.
0: Yes, Paul.
2: Dan, I'm on blooddraw.com. And 12 vials of blood is 3.4 fluid ounces. Who wants to guess what percentage of total blood that is in your body? We haven't played that game in a while.
0: Yeah.
2: I'll let you go. How much blood do you think they took, percentage-wise?
0: 2%.
2: 2% is correct. You nailed it.
0: Thank you.
2: Blooddraw.com.
0: Thank you. Thank you, Paul. How about...
2: Oh, no, it's great.
1: Blood stat.
0: Blood stat of the day. Bump, bump, bump. Todd, most must-win game of the weekend.
3: Most must-win game of the weekend.
0: Slow down.
3: I'm going to try to practice talking again.
0: Slow down.
3: I'm going to go with the Rams must win in Philadelphia because the Rams, who were supposed to by some go undefeated, cannot go 1-3. I don't want to hear excuses about going from the West Coast to the East Coast. They've got to win in Philly.
0: Dylan.
1: Mine, Dan, is your USC Trojans given 8.5 to Washington. This is not only a must-win game, they must win convincingly, and Lincoln Riley's seat is a little toasty at the moment.
0: Marvin.
4: The Green Bay Packers playing the 0-3 Buccaneers after a bad showing on a standalone game. They got to bounce back.
0: Most must-win game of the weekend. Paul?
2: Those are both great calls. I'm going to go the Florida Gators at Missouri. They're favored. They are a great story. Their coach is a great story. And their schedule gets a lot tougher. They got to take care of business.
0: I was going to say Texans Cowboys, but I'm going to say Alabama against Mississippi State.
3: Bloop.
0: How about that? Couple of great quarterbacks, potential first-round picks. You know, the most desired quarterback is usually the freshman or sophomore quarterback because they can't be drafted. The kid, Taylor, DeMario Taylor, like, oh, my gosh. Well, he's a sophomore. Oh, he's coveted. Everybody's going to be talking about him. And like, yeah, because he can't be drafted. That's why. You know, that 2028 class is going to be the best quarterback. Yes, Dylan.
1: Will he be on Mississippi State next year?
0: Yeah, probably not.
2: Ah.
0: Marvin.
4: We call that the Christian Hackenberg Award.
0: All righty. 2 hours in the books. Todd, go to the confessional.
3: I'm going.
0: All right. Paulie is going to prepare for Not So Fast. You can see that show. They've done a great job with that show. Right after hours on Peacock and NBC Sports Now, you can watch that hour-long show. 2 hours in the books on this Meet Friday. 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
0: You know, the Padres, I think, we've had hopes for them. They've produced like this, you know, the Chargers do.
1: Bringing you the biggest guests and best interviews in the world of sports. And
2: then why are you talking about Chargers, man?
0: How dangerous are they?
2: They're really dangerous. The problem is they got to face the Dodgers. I don't think people realize how good the Dodgers are. They won 100 games and, oh, bad year. They lived through. They're like healthy and they've got pitching, they've got depth, they've got a lineup that's finally swinging the bat.
1: Broadcasting from the man cave.
2: Karl Malone was great, but he didn't win because Jordan won MVPs. That's kind of what we're seeing right now.
1: This is Dan Patrick.
0: Final hour on this Meat Friday. Ready to go. Your phone calls 877-3DP-SHOW. Todd's here. Dylan in the back row helping out with Meat Friday. He'll give you the menu. Marvin, Big Day Ray, who brought his mom to work day, and she is helping with the Meat Friday. And I got to taste the dish that she is making that she's famous for. Dylan, run down the menu, please.
3: Be an honor, Dan. We've got pork schnitzel, beer brats, German potato salad, beer cheese pretzels, and last but certainly not least, Ray's mom's famous spätzle. I think that was all right.
0: Yeah, I already had some. Tasted really good.
3: No, the pronunciation.
0: No, it was really good.
3: Oh, okay.
0: Yeah. And so was the dish that Ray's mom, who is from Germany, came in. She is nervous. She is so nervous that I'm going to ask her a question on TV. And I said, I'm not. I promise you I'm not. She also said, you have a, what was the word? Some kind of aura about you? A calming aura about you. Is that about the lavender, sweatshirt I got on here? Yes, this three-quarter? Yes, Ray.
4: I would have wished you didn't wear that today, especially after my mom complimented you on your calming voice.
0: What's going on here?
4: I don't know, Dan.
3: We've seen the cords.
0: Did your mom use Meat Friday to meet me?
4: Probably yes. She's wanted to cook for us for a long time. But the funniest part is that she's talking about how calming your voice is, and my dad's just sitting there on his Kindle reading, and he's like, ah, it's whatever.
0: Yeah, I don't want to get in between anything. Your mom seems very nice. Your father seems like he's very nice, quiet. But, you know, now it just feels like there's a flirt alert on that I got to be aware of, okay? And you need to be aware of because your mom is here in the man cave, and I am the man in the man cave.
4: This is her last day here. She won't be coming back.
0: Yes, Marvin.
5: Thank God you didn't wear the daddy robe.
0: Whoa.
5: That would have been awkward.
0: Or the cords. Yeah, yes, Dylan.
3: Why don't we test this out? Give Todd the lavender windbreaker. Send him out there and see if he gets a similar wow. treatment.
0: Stat of the day brought to you by Panini America, the official trading cards of the program from 7A to 7P Eastern. You can catch the full daily lineup of sports talk on NBC Sports Now. 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Poll question for the final hour of the program is what, Dylan?
3: Well, Todd sent me this one, and it might sound familiar. Are the Raiders a competitor or a contender?
0: How about this? Do you view the Browns as more of a contender or the Raiders? How about that?
6: He always cleans up my mess. He does a good job with that.
0: Thank you, Todd. How about that one?
3: All right, we can do that.
0: What about the other poll questions from the two previous hours?
3: Oh, you want some results?
0: Yes.
3: Got them.
0: By the way, you know I have one rule on Meat Friday.
3: Oh, I don't like where this is going.
0: You can't eat at your desk while we're doing the show. Todd, you were in the confessional, and you were eating in the confessional.
6: I did that to taunt you a little bit because I didn't like the way you were scolding me so many times. It was just a little piece of soft pretzel. Your bigger concern is if it gets stuck in our teeth and we start slurring our words and it sounds like we got food in our mouth on the air.
0: No, you will have food in your mouth on the air, and then I scold you, and then you pout for an entire hour.
6: And I had peanut brittle, which takes a very long time to get out of your teeth. Certainly not during a commercial
0: and
6: break.
0: Dylan brings out a big plate of popcorn. I go, no, not on the show.
3: Well, technically it was walking to my desk while I was eating it, and then I put it aside.
0: No, we can't eat. We still have a radio show to do. You can't be like Todd
6: You know. I already make those noises without any food in my mouth.
3: Yeah, it's actually the perfect crime.
6: I could just blame my inability to speak.
7: He wasn't even sure if he should have shown up.
6: Okay, Marvin. All right, on a Friday.
0: The Braves get the Dodgers now. The Braves closed out the Phillies 6-2. Did Atlanta win 5 of 6 from the Dodgers this year? Does that sound about right? Big day, Ray. Browns hold off the Steelers. Cleveland now 3-1. And I think there's a great chance they could be 5-2 after 7 games. And then you have a conversation here. Would the Cleveland Browns get to the trade deadline and maybe try to do something, add something? The foundation is there. The foundation is there. They went out and drafted a couple of receivers. Boston, I think, is the leading candidate for the Offensive Rookie of the Year. They got Concepcion as well. They got a running back. Couple of defensive players that made an impact. They got a tight end. And they're all young. And they've gotten some good play out of Deshaun Watson. Most analysts probably don't want to admit it, but you have to. He's doing okay. And that's all just average quarterback play or a little above average quarterback play. That's great. That's a welcome sight for Cleveland Browns fans. Nobody's calling for Shedeur Sanders, at least. Haven't lately. Yes, Ray?
4: They can continue building, too. They also have the Rams' first-round pick this year, which actually might be better than we anticipated.
0: College football this weekend. There's Iowa and Ohio State. It's a fun matchup. I like Mississippi State at Alabama because Kamario Taylor, a sophomore, he's got 14 touchdown passes, 2 interceptions, and Alabama comes in with Keelan Russell. He might have been the top candidate, I think. Was he Gatorade Player of the Year? But these two quarterbacks, and he's from Texas going to Alabama. Yes, Marvin?
5: He's also one of the reasons Ty Simpson left.
0: Yeah, it's true. When Ty Simpson got hurt last year and this kid came in, I go, uh-oh. Ty Simpson's not going to stay around at Alabama. He might play another year of college football, but he's not going to be at Alabama. Yes, Marv?
5: There's always that moment in college football when the backup quarterback, the hotshot freshman or whoever comes in, and you're just like, ooh, Kelly Bryant, this was a good run. But as soon as you saw Trevor Lawrence throw the ball, sorry, you got to go somewhere else.
0: Caleb Williams, poor Spencer Rattler. It was like Spencer Rattler, who had, you know, a ton of talent, high school, big-time recruit, and all of a sudden Caleb Williams came in, and it was like the third play, and I go, uh-oh. Spencer Rattler, where are you transferring to? Because there is the future right now. Cody in Texas. Good morning, Cody. What do you have for me today?
8: Good morning, Dan. Happy Friday. Great interview with Jason Garrett. Great question. Brian Tyler made him cry. Lord knows as the Cowboys head coach, he made a lot of us cry. But I did want to give some flowers to Dylan.
0: Oh,
8: man. There is, as a predictive analyst, hobby enthusiast myself, who listens to the Dan Takes a Gamble podcast, nobody's seeing the board clearer than Dylan. And, man, I hit it too last night because I listened to the podcast. The 2 tight end parlay on Thursday nights, man, it's cashed out this season. Dylan, here's your flowers, man. Keep it up.
0: All right, there's Cody.
3: Thank you, Cody.
0: Gambling podcast. Yesterday, Shea and Irving got a shock collar. What did Shea do wrong that he had to get a dog collar around his neck and get shocked a couple of times?
3: I mean, what has he done right?
0: He came in a mood.
3: Yes, he was in a bad mood yesterday.
0: Because he had to go to couples therapy right after that.
3: Very cranky, I would say.
0: And they have a new therapist, him and his wife, Barb. And so he has to tell the stories over and over and over and over and over of how he got into the doghouse. Do we have a clip from the gambling podcast? Here is the shock collar with Shea and Irving. And you only get shocked twice, but you don't know when you're going to get shocked.
9: I felt that. It was like a girl.
3: Wait, really?
9: Yeah. Yeah. That was twice.
3: We wasted them already?
9: Yeah, that was 2.
3: I was trying to see if it was working. Wow. Well,
0: why isn't it?
3: I can do what he did to me.
0: Yeah, but why isn't it treating?
9: Because I'm not a girl, Danny. Like,
0: wait, that's it?
3: That was it?
9: That you shocked me. Do it again.
3: Yeah, but is it set to the max thing? Does it just not hurt?
9: It just doesn't hurt. No, it's not like bad.
3: Was I overreacting then?
0: You were a drama queen.
9: I thought it was gonna be way worse than that.
3: You held it. You did put it up to your neck.
9: You
3: first,
9: just did that.
3: I know, but the first time when you did it, remember we did it in the hallway? You put it up to your neck, and you did the same thing I did.
9: Yeah, it doesn't.
3: Was it not kicking as much?
9: I don't know.
0: Is it turned down?
3: It said it's on set to 10.
9: Yeah.
0: Dylan, why don't you put it on?
9: Poor Dylan.
0: No, you can do it to yourself just once, just to see how it feels. All right?
3: Yeah. It still shocks.
0: That's the gambling podcast. We do get around to actually picking games there, but yeah, Shay and Irving talking about going to his couples therapy. They had to get another therapist because he trashed the other one last year on the podcast. I said, you know, Shay, people do listen to this podcast. Somebody's going to tell somebody who's going to tell the therapist that you're trashing them. Yes, Dylan.
3: How many therapists do you think listen to the show?
0: Oh, I think there are probably a lot of them just because they're listening to Shay and probably thinking, boy, this would be great practice of what would I do with a person like that?
3: It's like market research for the worst possible scenario.
0: Yes. Imagine if he comes into your office and he needs some therapy. Oh, and he needs therapy. But his meds are different because now he's bipolar 1, not 2?
3: Yes.
0: And I don't know what that means.
3: I think it's like diabetes 2 is not as bad as 1. Well,
0: no, I know that. I don't know what it meant. Like, he's on meds.
3: Yeah.
0: Yeah. I don't know if they're working.
3: I think they need a little ramp up period.
0: But that shock collar, that did not faze him at all yesterday.
3: He was trying to be tough. That's my hill I'm dying on.
0: He did a good job. Yes, Marvin.
5: It did faze Dylan. Let's take a listen.
9: Worth the anticipation? What's worse?
3: I think not knowing is way worse.
0: Yeah, because that's like when we were smashing each other. Oh.
3: That is the weirdest feeling of all time.
0: That's 3.
3: I'm sweating.
0: You got 6 to go.
3: I'm schwitzing.
0: That's the same setting as Shay, and that's how Dylan reacted when he got the shock collar a while ago.
3: He's a tougher man than I.
0: Yes, he is. Yes, he is. Andrew in Washington. Good morning, Andrew. Welcome back.
10: Good morning, DP and boys. Let's get this Meat Friday going. My MMW GOTW is all 3-0-3 NFL teams that had playoff aspirations need a win this weekend. The Texans, the Chargers, and the Buccaneers. The only 0-4 team in NFL history to get to the playoffs were the 1992 Chargers. But even bigger than that, my Panthers and Lions play Sunday night. I know Ray, with his mom there in front of all of his new front room friends, is a Lions fan. So I'm going to give him a layup if he's willing to take it and get his first pie to the face bet. Just straight up, you can have your Lions. I'll take my Panthers. Whoever loses, take the pie to the face, Ray.
4: I'll take that.
0: Okay.
4: I'll take that.
0: Ray's in the books.
4: Panthers, both starting corners are out this week.
0: Okay. I love that. A little pie to the face for Ray. Will in Albany. Hi, Will. What do you have for me?
11: Hey, Dan. How's it going? What's up, pal? What's up, fellas? Shout out to the back row as well. I appreciate you guys, man. You guys are awesome. It's like chilling with a bunch of buddies listening to you guys every day. I hope it's not lost on you guys that you guys have the coolest job in the world. Dan, I got a possible poll question. I was wondering, I torture my kids. They love my teams. I was wondering, is there a worst possible combination of teams to like? I love the Tennessee Titans and the Pittsburgh Pirates.
0: You know, it's always tough when you like a team and then you have kids and then do you want to hand that off? Do you want to give that misery?
11: To and my son's like, no, Daddy, we stick together. And I saw the Titans this weekend against the Giants in a monsoon. Both my kids got sick, yes, but yeah, we got beat. Cam Ward threw away the game at the end again. And so the Titans, the decision making is just awful from the get go. Like Marvin touched on earlier in the week, we let Derrick Henry go. We signed Tony Pollard for more money than Derrick Henry took less money to leave, and he's beasting for the Ravens. We traded A.J. Brown. That's not a winning football move. Let Mike Vrabel go. That's not a winning football move. So, anyways, remember back in the day when they got beat by the Rams in the Super Bowl at the 1 yard line?
0: Yeah.
11: I talked about Kevin Dyson. Can I point out we drafted Kevin Dyson instead of Randy Moss?
0: And you're going to pass that on to your children. Yeah. Kevin Dyson tackled at the one. Yes, Marvin.
5: Yeah, one of the greatest defensive plays in Super Bowl
0: history. Of course.
5: Anyway, like, who was he rooting for with the Pirates?
0: That probably is growing up in the 70s, maybe. We are family.
5: He didn't feel that old.
0: Yeah.
5: So I'm like, man, he really loved Jason Kendall.
0: Didn't Jason Kendall win a batting title?
5: With no batting gloves, I think. I got to check.
0: Yes, Ray.
4: Speaking of draft misses, Kyle Pitts this year, 2 catches for 20 yards. He was picked 4th overall. And behind him was Jamar Chase, Jalen Waddle, Penei Sewell, J.C. Horn, Pat Surtain, Devontae Smith, and Micah Parsons.
0: Didn't he just get extended?
4: Just got a big contract as well.
0: And I kept thinking, what am I missing here? Because this feels... who's the guy with the Steelers that couldn't miss out of Notre Dame? The wide receiver?
4: Claypool.
0: Chase Claypool. It's like you look at these guys and you go, he can't miss. And then you go, he missed. But yeah, Pitts, I remember watching him in college. And it was like, wow. He was, that was a man amongst boys at Florida. And then all of a sudden you go, man, somebody, they love him, taking him 4th overall. And I'm thinking he's not the second coming of Kellen Winslow. Yes, Marv.
5: Yeah, those are the scary guys. The man, when he puts it all together,
0: yeah.
5: Those are the scary guys.
0: Let me take a break here. More phone calls coming up. Todd, did you just do homework there?
7: I did. No batting titles for Kendall. Had 3 all-star appearances, had a couple of decent years from a batting average standpoint, but did not win a batting title.
0: But he hit .327 one year.
7: I think he didn't have enough games or at-bats to be able to win that award in one of those years.
0: He hit .320 one year.
7: Someone did better.
0: Back, thank you.
7: I got to assume someone got at least .321 that year.
0: All right. He played 15 years, an undersized catcher, and people remember him for breaking his ankle. Remember that? First base.
5: Oh, running. Yes.
0: Oh,
5: I wish I didn't remember it, but yes.
0: Yeah. All right, we'll take a break back after this. 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
20: Meet Friday with a German theme here. Schnitzel, bratwurst, German potato salad. We have the Bavarian pretzels and Big Day Ray's mom's famous spatzel. Yes, Todd.
21: Underrated 99 Luft balloons. That was a good pull by Marvin Prince.
20: What does that mean? 99.
21: I think it means 99 red balloons. Is that what it is?
22: Yeah.
21: 99 red balloons.
20: I just asked what it meant. That's all I did.
21: I know a couple of the lines in German.
20: It's okay.
21: Kriegsminister, Witzchen, on auf keine Tausendfieger. That's all I got.
20: Fresh in Milwaukee. Hi, Fresh. What do you have for me today?
23: What's up, DP and Danette?
20: Hey,
23: got a
20: Fresh.
23: Quick question for you.
20: Yeah.
23: Who is the best player in the NFL right now that's a non-quarterback?
20: Okay. Fresh usually has a fresh question for us. Best player, non-quarterback. Fred Warner, Jamar Chase. Yeah, Dill.
22: This sounds like a homer pick, but Kyle Hamilton's probably in the mix there.
20: Okay. Yeah, Todd.
21: If you're going to say Kyle Hamilton, you got to say Nick Benito.
20: Marvin?
24: JSN.
20: Yeah. Edmund, yeah. Yeah, there's a long list of this. But, you know, when I brought this up to Harold Reynolds, how many must-see players are there in baseball? I think I brought it up to HR. And I think we got to four or five must-see players in baseball. We're more lenient when it comes to, you know, viewing football. Like, who's must-see TV? I mean, you start with the quarterbacks, and quite a few of them are must-see TV. Then you get to skill position. Bijan, Jahmyr Gibbs, must-see TV. Jamar Chase, must-see TV. Justin Jefferson hasn't been, but he was, and maybe still can be. Who else would you? Yes, yes, Dylan.
22: I mean, obviously he's hurt, but Myles Garrett.
20: Yeah. T.J. Watt, would you put him in there? Must-see-ish TV? Aaron Donald.
22: Yeah.
20: Now that he's back, must-see TV. Yes, Ray.
25: I would put cornerbacks in there, but they're not must-see TV because if they're so good, you don't see them on the field. They don't get thrown at.
20: Yeah.
25: So it's hard to put them on there.
20: Yeah. Like Christian Gonzalez is a great player. Stingley, Patrick Sertan. But if you're good, there's nobody going your side of the field. That's why it was always amazing that Deion got so much attention, and you were trying to stay away from Deion. That's why Deion goes, I'll return punts. I'll line up at wide receiver. You're going to notice me on the football field. And still one of the greatest calls in college football history where Deion called his shot. I believe that's Clemson when he's at Florida State, and he's pointing, I'm going to run this back. And he did a punt return. Yes, Dylan.
22: You mentioned Stingley, I think. Will Anderson's probably in there. And also, actually, Nico Collins, although hurt as well, is one of the more underrated receivers.
20: It was Joey Votto that I brought up, who is must-see TV in baseball. Because Mike Trout isn't must-see TV anymore. But, you know, obviously Shohei Ohtani is. Jacob Mizorowski, must-see TV. Aaron Judge, still must-see TV. Yes, Mark.
0: What about Paul Skeens?
20: He wasn't this year, but he has been. Yes, Dill.
22: Pico Armstrong, I think, was in Votto's.
20: Yeah, that's right.
22: Four.
20: Yeah. I mean, you go 40-40. That's must-see TV. Yeah, Ray.
25: Should Ellie De La Cruz be on that list?
20: I think he's great. I think he's so exciting. But it always feels like, boy, when he gets to that big market team, everybody's going to notice how great he is. That's a problem in baseball, where you just have these feeder teams. And you find this in other sports. You're finding this in football. Hey, you can be great at Ferris State, and then you're going to go to a big program. Or in basketball as well. Hey, you're going to be good at Miami of Ohio, and then you're going to be on a bigger stage here. Yes, Marvin.
0: I'm always confused sometimes because there felt like there were so many more exciting or must-watch players, but only four teams in the entire MLB made the postseason. So what was the big difference in the excitement level of players?
20: Run that by me again.
0: So in the previous generation or the generations that preceded us, there were so many more exciting players, it felt like, but there were only four teams in the entire MLB that made the postseason.
20: Yeah, but back then, baseball was more important. Therefore, you put more stock into what you were seeing because you were watching more games. Now, you might watch at the beginning, you might watch the All-Star break, and then you're going to watch the postseason. Therefore, there's other great players out there. You're just not watching them the way we once did, where you're watching on a daily basis, nightly basis. Now it feels like, hey, let me get caught up to speed here. It's postseason time. Yes, Ray.
25: There used to be a lot more pitchers on the must-watch list, but now I feel like with the they throw less innings that I feel like it's harder to find a pitcher that's must-watch. It's basically just Mizorowski at this point.
20: Well, you only had three pitchers throw over 200 innings this year. I mean, 200 innings, that was nothing back in the day. But, you know, we got to get past this. Braves started, you know, somebody named Ray Kerr last night. And you're like, this is the elimination game. And then, you know, you go to Chris Sale for the final four outs. It's a different philosophy here. But I still believe if your team has those two great starting pitchers, and maybe they're, you know, they go six innings, five innings, but still that's such an advantage over these other teams. And, you know, we're going to find out about the Brewers because this will probably come down to their pitching, whether they advance or not. Robert in Arizona. Hi, Robert. What do you have for me?
1: Morning, Dan. Morning, Danettes. Hey, is it really the Danettes, though? I mean, is this like a band that's out touring with one original member and the rest of the guys just join the band? I'm not really sure here.
20: Interchangeable parts there. That's all. You know, Todd is an OG. Dylan came in when Seton wanted to do some other things with the show, outside of the show. Marvin came in when McLovin left. Big Day Ray is here for an hour after Paul. You know, it's good growing pains here, but I have depth here. I have depth in the, you know, in the BRGs that these guys are able to step in and continue to deliver at a high rate. In my opinion, I don't think we miss anything. In fact, they add things as well. Yes, Todd?
2: That's a terrific answer by you. I'm not surprised, but like you really said that very succinctly. Like if I took a half hour or went to ChatGPT, I couldn't have come up with a better response than you just came up with.
20: Michael in San Antonio reached out.
2: See what he does, right? You guys saw what he does.
20: Michael in San Antonio with the near-death experience I had giving blood yesterday. He says that 12 vials, which is what they took, is nothing to make a difference. Your liver keeps a whole pint of blood in reserve. I was med lab in the Air Force for many years. I have a whole pint of blood in reserve right now in my liver. Who knew? Along with a boatload of tequila in there as well.
22: It's tainted, actually.
20: It might be. Do you think that they separate, you know, when it... Like if you have tequila, what happens to that pint in reserve right there? Or if I have a pint of beer, what happens when that meets up with a pint of blood? Yes, Dylan.
22: I don't know for sure, but I do know that I don't think either of our livers are going to be at the top of the list for donors to want to take them.
20: Didn't Selena Gomez, didn't she get a, she got a kidney.
22: Kidney. And then I think they're not friends anymore.
20: No, I saw that.
2: I want my kidney back.
20: Yeah, I thought there was some bad blood. Yes, Tony.
2: Bad blood, just what I was going to say. Can doctors control where your blood comes from when they take it out? Like, we won't go to the liver reserve. Can they, like, the specific parts of your body where they can get the blood from, it just comes out, doesn't it?
20: What do you think, Todd?
2: I'm thinking it just kind of comes out from wherever. Whatever's closest to your vein at that particular moment, that's the blood that comes out.
20: All right.
2: And I'm not sure.
20: David in Ohio. Hey, David, what do you have for me today?
3: Hey, Dan, happy Meat Friday. Nobody. I have two questions for you. Do you think Jason Garrett wears corduroys? And number two, at the next Danny cast, didn't know if maybe you wanted to invite Jay's roommate and you could wear your famous corduroys for the program. I think it'd be great content for the show. Thank you.
20: Thank you, David. No, Shay will not let me around his wife if I'm wearing corduroys. He doesn't have a sense of humor when I joke about his wife. His wife is lovely. She's a very pretty woman, funny, big personality. But, you know, if I say something that sounds flirty, Shay will be like, Danny, don't do it. Yes, Dylan.
22: And I noticed you introduced a pair of black cords into the rotation the other day. Are those new dress cords?
20: Yes, they are. Yes, they
22: Look
20: are.
22: Look out, everyone.
20: Trip in Vegas. Hi, Trip. What's on your mind today?
4: Hey, good morning, DC. Always good to speak with y'all. Always a pleasure to follow David. When you were talking about who's must-see TV, I have been watching on Peacock, but I had to go back to the radio because Dylan and Todd, seeing them on TV, they're must-not-see TV.
20: Wow, guys. Terry in Seattle. Hi, Terry. What do you have for me?
5: Hey, good morning, as usual, Dan and Danette. Dan, as the field general of the man cave, you're savvy enough to know that you need to keep Paulie fresh for the not-so-fast show. So you bring in Big Day Ray, who could also be known as the closer. And what would his walk-in song be?
20: Ray, your walk-in song?
25: Who's the closer with the trumpets? He used to be on the Mets.
22: Edwin Diaz.
25: I would like the trumpets before I come in.
20: Thank you, Ray.
25: You're welcome.
20: Brig in Ohio.
6: Hey, Dan. First time, long time. 6'7" and it's thick, 230. Question for you. Do the Cleveland Browns have the most loyal fan base in all of sports?
20: Okay. I mean, they've been through a lot. The Browns have, you know, that's a loyal fan base. Is there anybody else that you would put up there? And the Cubs, those are loyal fans over the years. The Bills have great fans. That's loyalty. Yes, Dylan?
22: Pre-2004 Red Sox.
20: Yeah. Raider fans?
22: Yeah, they're something.
20: Yeah, there's quite a few loyal fan bases. Yes, Mark?
0: You win. I'm going to go with the Raiders because they've gone from city to city and they stick with them.
20: Cardinals, St. Louis Cardinals, very loyal. Thank you for the phone call, Brig. 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

0: ever since I was a German boy. I don't want no candy. I don't need no toys. I took a schnitzel in an old coffee can. I bang it all to the places of my baby.
1: Yes, I do. Last call for phone calls. What we learn, what's in store for Monday. Give me the upset alert. The upset alert, not the most must-win game of the weekend, but the one where you say, I won't be surprised if that team beats that team. Ray, I'm starting with you up front.
2: How about number 25 Missouri against Florida? Missouri's at home.
1: Now, wait a minute. Is this one of those double trap games?
2: I'm taking the double trap game out. I'm done with the double trap.
1: Okay.
2: But number 25 Missouri against Florida at home.
1: Okay. Dylan.
3: I'm taking the Dolphins over the Vikings straight up.
1: Dang. Yep. Marvin.
4: The Jets over the Bears.
1: Wow. Jets getting 3.5. Todd, do you have a game that will not surprise you if it's an upset?
5: I was going to take the Jets-Bears, but now I'm going to grab, sorry, Dylan, the Titans shocking the Ravens in Baltimore.
6: What?
5: What?
1: Now, that would shock me. How about the Patriots beating the Bills in Buffalo? I would not be surprised if that happened. Dylan, final results of the poll questions. We'll have this day in sports history as well. Sneak in a couple more phone calls.
3: Well, off of our buddy who called in from Albany, the Titans and Pirates fan, I figured we should ask, have you ever met anyone who's a Titans and Pirates fan? Because I have not. And turns out 17% have, which is much higher than I would have guessed.
1: Okay. What else do you have?
3: Are the Raiders a competitor or a contender? 82% say they're a competitor.
1: Mm-hmm.
3: Whose looming extension feels the murkiest right now?
1: Wait, I thought we were asking about the Raiders or the Browns.
3: We did, and then I forgot to put it up. But I can, I'm going to guess.
1: No, we're not doing that.
3: More people believe in the Raiders, I think.
1: Okay. All right. We're going to find out an awful lot about the Raiders this week.
3: You're damn right we are.
1: That seems to be how everybody is prefacing this. You know, Raiders are undefeated, but we're going to find out a lot about them against the Chiefs. Yes, Marvin.
4: J.J. Watt's doing that game.
1: Is he?
5: I don't know why we got to do that right before the show's on Friday. It's a very sensitive topic.
1: Broncos and the Niners?
5: No, the Kevin Harlan and Trent Green. There was a big change at the last minute. They didn't bring it to my attention.
1: Now, give me a taste of how Kevin Harlan might be calling this game with the Niners and the Broncos.
5: The Broncos are down 10-3, and it's the fourth quarter, and you know what that means. It's Bo Nix time. Back to pass Bo. Across to the left. He's going to 25. He's going to 20. He's taking it himself. He's going in. This game is tied with 1:16 to go in the fourth quarter. This is the NFL on CBS.
1: Thank you, Todd. How about this day in sports, Marvin?
4: All right, DP. I got one for you. 1920, the Cincinnati Reds and the Pittsburgh Pirates played the only tripleheader in baseball history. The Reds won two of the three games.
1: It was 1947, Yogi Berra, the first pinch hit home run in World Series history off Ralph Branca. Isn't Ralph known for a couple of things there in the postseason? Probably not. Bucky Dent, 1978, Bucky Dent home run. At Fenway? Yes, Marvin?
4: Bucky who?
1: Bucky effing Dent. 2016, Vin Scully calls his final Dodgers game, retiring after 67 baseball seasons. Yes, Todd?
5: And Dodgers baseball is brought to you by Farmer Johns.
1: Darren in Oregon. Thank you, Darren.
7: Hey, Dan. Hey, how are you doing?
1: Good.
7: You know what? With your nomination for the ESPYs for what happened, this is going to put you over the top to get your coveted sports Emmy. And quickly, when you say thank you, Todd, you know what it reminds me of? The show Leave It to Beaver, when the oldest brother, Wally, would make a snide comic about his brother, and the dad, Ward, would say, thank you, Wally.
1: Go easy on the Beaver. Yes, Todd.
5: I like thank you, Todd, a lot more than Freddie in Iowa City. What do you got? Just totally ignoring
1: Tommy in Madison.
5: Just did it again.
1: Hey, Tommy.
6: Hey, Dan, you look absolutely dazzling today, Mr. Cleaver. But 6 foot two Bills, congratulations on jumping on the Cleveland Browns bandwagon with a statement like they've laid the foundation. No, Dan. They said that back in 2022 when they brought in Deshaun Watson. They haven't brought in the foundation. It's cracked and falling apart. But welcome to the bandwagon.
1: No. There's promise there. The last two drafts have been great. I think we can all agree on that. Now, I don't like ownership there, but I think Barry has done a good job as a GM, and let's see what Monk can do. I mean, if he can get, good performance out of Deshaun Watson, they have some playmakers there. They could be fun this year. Yes, Marvin.
4: You know what? They can do it because everybody hates the Knicks ownership and they want an NBA title. So come on, Browns, let's go. 2027, it's your year.
1: B in Chicago. Hi, B.
8: Hey, Dan, I have a couple of questions. With Ray being occasionally a front row guy, but usually a back room guy, how many at-bats does he need to qualify for MVD and LVD?
1: I don't know how many hours.

0: pole.
1: But it was a beautiful. Don't you like that?
0: Billy Preston, I think. Did he tour with the Stones as well?
1: He did.
0: Billy Preston.
1: Organ player?
0: Yeah. Yeah. All right. Is the over-under for the Browns win total, has that changed since last night, Ray?
2: It has changed from the start of the season till now. I don't know about last night, but if you would like to guess what it is right now, it's surprisingly high, in my opinion.
0: I'm going to say 7.5.
2: You're too good, Dan. Right at 7.5.
0: Thank you, Ray. I should take the final 3 minutes of the show off.
2: Victory lap.
0: I just found out I'm going to be on the show Not So Fast coming up after this show. They just reached out to me, and they want to know about the Cleveland Browns, if I'm all in on the Cleveland Browns. Matt in Georgia. Hi, Matt. What do you have for me?
3: What's going on, fellas? 6'2", a twitchy, very light-skinned 225. First of all, Marvin, first day I saw you, you did look like Michael Penix's uncle, a little heavier, but just like him. Dan, I got an idea. Get the T-shirt from yesterday authenticated. In 10 years, we sell it for how many ever millions, like the flu jersey game of Jordan's.
0: Well, I did have a hoodie on yesterday, and I thought, you know, we might look back on that moment that I wore that like Jordan with the flu game, and then maybe we auction it off. Yes, Ray.
2: Should we have Jay hang that up in the rafters outside on the basketball court?
0: No, he's got other things to worry about. Can we retire jerseys here? Like outfits here? Todd, we would have retired your oatmeal sweater.
4: You definitely would have. I'm still looking for that.
0: We can't find it.
4: I think my wife threw it out.
0: You keep everything.
4: I wore that like 3 years in a row, which probably reminds all of us at a holiday party.
0: Yes, Marvin?
1: I thought it was more like a nougat color.
0: No, that was oatmeal. That was oatmeal. Yes, Dylan?
5: I know it's not necessarily the game-worn jersey, but I would take your lavender windbreaker, maybe even over yesterday's flu game hoodie.
0: Do you like this?
5: I do. Okay. I'm a big lavender guy.
0: All I know is Ray's mom certainly liked it.
2: Great.
5: If it works for you, it could work for anyone, right?
4: Not everybody gets your sense of humor.
0: That's true. I might have to explain that to your dad, who came to work today as well.
2: Reading on his Kindle all day.
0: Todd, what'd you learn today?
4: You prefer the poppy side of John Mayer's music, who somehow got booked for several dates at the Sphere in Vegas.
0: Dylan.
5: I guess we're going to have to hook Shay up to a car battery next time.
0: Well, he can't get executed in Tennessee either.
5: No, he can't.
0: Marvin.
1: Shay is tougher than Dylan.
0: Oh, that's true. Big day, Ray.
2: I'm lucky you're not wearing cords today.
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10: 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So when the Cubs played San Diego in April and June, they crushed them, won 5 of 6. 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Okay, they are on fire.
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12: What?
13: Here's Jason McIntyre.
12: Here we go. It is a fiery Friday on the Herd. Yes, Colin Cowherd is out. Very rare day off for him during the football season. He's got a big family thing to attend. And it's me, Jason McIntyre, in for Colin Cowherd. I am joined by Rachel Nichols. We have so many good NFL stories on a Friday. Rachel and I are used to, you know, summer duty where we're making things happen, concocting stories. Rachel, we got so much to offer today. I know you're fired up after a a pretty great Thursday night in sports.
11: We're talking about how good this football season has been so far on the way up here with the producers. But I got to tell you, we got to sneak a little Dodgers in later in the show because the playoffs this weekend, I am so hyped.
12: Yes. Well, you're going to have to dress appropriately because it's going to be hot out here in L.A. Very exciting weekend in sports. We got to start with what happened Thursday night in Believeland, folks. Yes, in Cleveland, it was a crazy game. The Browns shocked the Steelers, and the Pittsburgh Steelers become unraveled. Folks, listen, the big storyline coming into this one was, oh, Aaron Rodgers, he's reborn. See what he did last week against the Bengals? He's back. The Steelers are good. They're going back to the playoffs. And then the vibes fell apart last night in the dog pound. Folks, Aaron Rodgers melting down at his coach. You had TJ Watt sounding off. The Steelers lose 27-24 on a last-second field goal. We'll get to the Browns in a moment. Third straight stirring win for Cleveland. But the storyline here is Aaron Rodgers and Mike McCarthy going at it. Folks, when your quarterback is F-bombing your head coach midway through the first quarter of a scoreless game, as you see on TV here, Aaron Rodgers unhappy, the play call's not getting in, huffing and puffing like an 8-year-old because he didn't get his dessert. Folks, this was ugly. I mean, I don't know what people expected, okay? We saw this show 8 years ago in Green Bay when Rodgers and McCarthy fell apart. It was ugly. The stories were all over the media about how they did not get along. I mean, essentially, Aaron Rodgers would roll his eyes at play calls coming in from McCarthy in Green Bay, and then he would change the plays at the line of scrimmage. It got so bad in that final year, McCarthy basically just decided, you know what? I'm going to get massages during team meetings. Rodgers, you don't want to listen to me. You could just run them anyway. You run the show anyway because it's going to be your call. And 8 years later, everybody thought it was going to be different. And so you got Mike Tomlin out, a respected coach in Tomlin. There was no way Aaron Rodgers was going to dog cuss him on national TV in primetime. Now, he would do that to his OC, Arthur Smith, last year because that's what Rodgers is. You know, he's just a petulant quarterback who's aging and not as good as he used to be. And he's a fiery guy, and I get it. But, folks, this is unacceptable behavior from your quarterback. Cursing at your coach in the first quarter. And, of course, McCarthy, the cameras cut to him, and he calls him a bleeping you-know-what. You can read lips. Now, afterward, it was interesting because McCarthy owned it, and you can guess what Aaron Rodgers said. Here's McCarthy after the loss to the Browns.
14: Communication sometimes is not the best choice of words, but everybody's competing on the field. And I think, you know, what's said on the field, the way I grew up in this game, you know, usually stays on the field. That's not the case today. I understand that. But, yeah, any negative communication on my part, I wish I wouldn't use those words.
15: I have to look at the film, but I don't think it was it wasn't our cleanest game all the way around. They're a good defense, so you got to give them credit. It was loud. It was definitely a good crowd tonight. It was loud. So some of the calls, it was hard to hear, for sure.
12: I don't want to be body language guy, but Mike McCarthy standing up straight, looking people in the eye. Aaron Rodgers, head down, looking at the podium, looking in the sky, doesn't want to make eye contact. He's embarrassed. You know this, guys. Anybody with kids knows, like, this is, you know, childish behavior from Aaron Rodgers. But this is par for the course, right? I mean, we're four games into the season. The Steelers don't know what they want to be. I mean, their best player, I think you would agree, is Jaylen Warren. Kid was awesome last week against the Bengals. Dynamic running back. Catches all the dump offs from Rodgers because, you know, Rodgers can't move in the pocket. I mean, look at him. He got sacked 5 times. And this is against a Browns team that traded away Myles Garrett, okay? Mason Graham, their best interior defensive lineman, he leaves the game injured. And look, Rodgers coming off the field, cursing at McCarthy more. Folks, this is embarrassing. Rodgers, it's like he's trying to prove a point. Hey, man, I can be the old guy. Just give me what I need. Okay, Aaron, we'll give you a DK Metcalf last year. And then we'll give you Michael Pittman this year. By the way, did you see last week? Rodgers ticked off at Pittman and was saying this guy can't bleep and catch. Like, I'm telling you, it's falling apart for the Steelers. Now, the schedule is fortuitous, so they will win some games. But I just want to remind some people, this is what you did when you decided to bring back Rodgers. If we're being honest with ourselves, Steelers fans know they got lucky. You got lucky to make the playoffs last year. Tyler Loop misses a chip shot 44-yarder in week 18, or you're not in the playoffs. And then you get to the postseason, you face the Texans, you get smashed. I mean, just buried at home in an embarrassing performance. And Rodgers, I don't want to go out with a pick six as my final pass. I'm coming back. And so Rodgers wants to throw all these deep balls, and yet he's still 32nd in the league in yards per attempt because none of the deep balls are connecting. Now, he had a couple nice throws there coming back in the fourth quarter, down 11, sure. But I think the bigger story is the meltdown. Folks, we haven't even gotten into this Joey Porter stuff. You got a veteran team. They don't want to rebuild. The smart move was to rebuild. They don't want to do that. You know, the Joey Porter trait to me is a sign like, hey, we're building for the future. And then you see Cam Hayward ticked off on the sideline. You see TJ Watt. Give me the damn headset. I want to yell at Patrick Graham, the defensive coordinator. Folks, we're in week four for Pittsburgh. This is not good. The vibes, they're bad in Pittsburgh. And listen, I'll be real. One of our staffers said, you know, that one of the nicknames for Pittsburgh is the city of bridges because of all the waterways. I believe they have the most bridges of any city in the world. Well, here we are, first week in October, and Aaron Rodgers is well on his way to burning all those bridges in Pittsburgh. Now let's move to a positive story and the Cleveland Browns. How about that? Listen, anybody have 3-1 for the Browns after four games? Folks, do you remember how ugly it was in the preseason? Rachel and I would be talking about, oh, well, Deshaun Watson, he's not going to make it. He's getting booed by the home crowd. And then Watson's firing back. What do they expect, 400 yards from me? I mean, it was comedy. It's Todd Monken. I'm making fun of his voice. He sounds like he's losing his mind in the preseason. And then in week one, they're down 24-0 at the half to Jacksonville. It looks like a total abomination. Tank for Arch Manning, blah, blah, blah. Folks, three straight games, three straight Deshaun Watson game-winning drives in the fourth quarter. Now, listen, I get it. You know, it's Tampa Bay. Okay, these are not super impressive victories. But if we're being honest, given the expectations for Cleveland, I'm impressed. Now, I don't know if this is you could continue this, because let's be real, Watson was great in the first half. You could argue it was his best half since leaving the Texans. Second half, he came back to reality. You know, he had two fumbles, lost one. He had the pick. I think he was sacked twice. They nearly blew the game, but when it mattered most, look at Watson winning with his legs on the ground. And there's a lot to clean up if you're a Cleveland Browns fan. I think they had 14 penalties last night. They lead the NFL in penalties, and Watson's bailed them out here. Here's Todd Monken. Yes, Todd Monken, first time NFL head coach on the win last night over Pittsburgh.
16: We've only got three wins, right? But I've said this all along, like, if you'd have gotten me at 45, you wouldn't have gotten the best version of me. I feel like I still got juice. Still feel like I go to practice and get after our guys. But it's still only three.
12: So besides the contrasting vibes between the Steelers and the Browns, like, you could see the Browns sideline. Everybody loves each other. They're very excited. The locker room afterward, I watched a video where Monken handed the game ball to the kicker. Didn't have much else to say. Hands a game ball to Deshaun Watson. Everybody's silent, waiting for this big speech. And Munkin's like, I'll see you guys Tuesday. He gave the team a bunch of days off, and they earned it. Ladies and gentlemen, this is a Browns team that had a win total of 5.5. They got three wins already. Nobody had this. And honestly, they are building this the right way. We just talked about how Pittsburgh didn't want to rebuild. Let's put in Aaron Rodgers. Let's go get Metcalf. Let's get Pittman. We can do something on the fly. We can contend. That's just delusional teams in front offices. Cleveland is building the right way. Look at their last two drafts. I mean, they're throwing Watson to Boston, the young receiver. Concepcion, Fannin, the tight end, is terrific. Judkins is a good running back. The left tackle, Fano, is playing great. Graham, before he was injured. They've got a great young nucleus. Like, the Browns are building things the right way. This is how you put stuff together. Again, I don't think this is sustainable. I don't think they'll make the playoffs. My guess is it will be the Ravens and Bengals in that division. That being said, you got to be impressed with Cleveland. And guess what? You get extra time off before you face my Jets next week. We know the Jets ain't great. They got a bunch of injuries. And you could be looking at a 4-1 Cleveland Browns team heading into a huge showdown on Fox in week 6 in the dog pound against Lamar Jackson. Folks, this is a fun Cleveland Browns story. Congrats to Todd Monken. I was way wrong about him. Here we are 4 weeks into the season. And Deshaun Watson. I know you guys remember this, but when the things were not going well in the preseason, all the talk was, Shadur is the better quarterback. He's maybe the future. You know, he'll probably start week 3 after Watson vomits all over himself in the first 2 weeks. Nobody's talking about Shadur Sanders, folks. Nobody. Because Monken and Watson are delivering victories for the surprising 3-1 kings of the AFC North, the Cleveland Browns. What a story. All right, we have a tremendous show coming up next. Oh, boy. Colin's out, so I can talk about my main man, Brock Purdy. Wait till you hear the latest on the superstar 7th-round pick. That's next year on The Herd.
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28: Back here on The Herd. Fun Thursday night in sports. Huge Saturday ahead. In baseball, all four playoff series in action. You got some college football. Schedule's pretty good. Be careful, Alabama this weekend. And then Sunday, a monster NFL slate. And we've talked about this game a little bit this week, this San Francisco showdown against the Denver Broncos. The 49ers are off to an unbelievable start this season, folks. Brock Purdy now has risen to second in the MVP odds. I know it's early. We're a month in. Purdy had made a run a few years back where he was in the mix till a dreadful, I think it was a 5-interception performance in primetime, I believe, against Lamar Jackson. But if you look at the MVP odds, Josh Allen, the obvious favorite, he's been incredible. But Purdy has surpassed Lamar, Mahomes, and Burrow because the Niners are on top of the league. And I was thinking about Purdy, reading some articles, and it's interesting. There's a lot of people out there who just continue to doubt Brock Purdy. Well, you know, he was the last pick in the draft. Well, he's only 6'1". Like, what's his awesome trait? Processing? Like, come on. What is that? Like, there's a lot of Brock Purdy doubters out there. Well, he's got Kyle Shanahan. What do you expect? You know, he's got McCaffrey and Kittle and Mike Evans now. Like, come on. He's got a loaded deck. It's all this stuff is nonsense. And I settled on that Purdy is kind of, he's been typecast, right? I'll never forget reading this incredible story about Bradley Cooper, the great actor who was an awesome bit player in a bunch of movies. I think Wedding Crashers is one of my top 15 movies that I've ever seen in comedy. And Bradley Cooper is excellent in Wedding Crashers. Small bit role, right? He's good in, he's just not that into you. Not bad. I'm into some rom-coms, not gonna lie. He's in an ensemble, The Hangover. He wasn't like, the guy. You're not selling him. You're selling the story. American Sniper, he was great. A war movie, I love that movie. And Bradley Cooper had to eventually sell movie executives that he was the guy to produce and also star in the movie with Lady Gaga, A Star is Born. And it was a tough sell, but Bradley Cooper explained selling it to the executives who never saw him as a leading guy. He gets that leading role. He's nominated for an Academy Award. Boom, he's stamped now. That's a guy. That's an alpha. You can build movies around him. And I feel like Brock Purdy is up against that in the NFL. Nobody wants to give him the credit. Well, oh, he had a good game, and they're just waiting for a loss and then to blame Brock Purdy. But if you look around the league, We have Greg Cosell on every week. He's consistently trying to tell Colin, hey, Brock Purdy's in that elite group of quarterbacks with Burrow, with Lamar, with Mahomes and Allen. He's there. Like, if you listen, Cosell's telling Colin, and Colin's still, I don't buy it. And then if you listen to Tom Brady, the greatest quarterback in the history of the sport, sixth round pick, Tom Brady raves about Purdy, and he's on record. He's a tier one quarterback. I mean, Daniel Jeremiah, the top draft guy, excellent voice when it comes to breaking down quarterbacks, a former quarterback himself, he raves about Purdy and says how he's an elite quarterback. This week, Sean Payton, who is facing Brock Purdy, really gassed up the young quarterback. Here's what Sean Payton had to say about Brock Purdy.
5: He's playing, you know, at a real high level, very decisive. You never feel like he's through his progressions fast. Kyle and those guys have done a great job, you know, whether he's under center in the gun, the mix of run, play pass and drop back is impressive. And, you know, you see in 3 weeks, not only not no sacks, first and third down, first in red zone, very efficient. And, you know, he's making all the throws.
28: Listen, Purdy's been my guy for a few years. I love everything about him, but he's not going to go to the combine and stand out, right? When he was at Iowa State, he was really good for the first couple years with Matt Campbell. And there was talk about the NFL. Then he backslid a little bit and ended up staying 4 years. So he goes to the combine where it's the underwear Olympics. They're looking for big, strong. How many bench presses can you put up? What's your 40 time? He's not going to excel at any of that stuff. And so that's why people are drafting these. Oh, well, Joe Milton has a huge arm and people are obsessed with strength and height. And it's like, that's not what makes a quarterback, folks. Brock Purdy is what you want as your franchise guy. Kyle Shanahan identified it early to the surprise of everyone, is like, that's our best quarterback on the roster. And now you got him second in NFL MVP odds. And I will point out to some people who want to say he's got a stacked deck. They're losing wide receivers left and right, and people haven't really noticed this, and I'm not knocking him, but Christian McCaffrey's lost a step, and they know that because they're force-feeding the backup each week to save McCaffrey's legs. He doesn't have one explosive carry through 3 weeks. Christian McCaffrey, one of the best, most dynamic backs in the league, not one carry over 20 yards. I think he's 23rd in yardage, and he only has like 35 carries on the season because they know, like, hey, we have to save him, and B, he's not what he was 2 years ago. So all this, oh, the Niners are stacked. Now, you know what this means. I'm hyping the hell out of Purdy. He's my guy. I got him in a fantasy league. He's probably going to struggle against Denver. Injury reports today. We're waiting on Mike Evans, waiting on Greenlaw, waiting on Trent Williams. And yes, I can hear you responding. Well, see, you got to wait to hear about these guys before you know about Purdy. No, Purdy's my guy. I believe in Brock Purdy. He doesn't look the part. He's not your alpha quarterback who's going to come out with his chest puffing. He's not going to make Caleb Williams plays. I would guarantee you, if we got Ben Johnson on the show, gave him truth serum, you could say to him, hey, who's your ideal quarterback? Well, Brock Purdy moves like Caleb Williams, and Brock Purdy is elite in the pocket like Jared Goff. He's basically a mix of Goff and Caleb Williams. And I'm sorry, guys, if you're not a believer in Purdy, I don't know what to tell you. Let's go to Rachel Nichols with the news.
7: No.
8: Turn on the news. This is the Herdline News.
9: Gotta love an underdog story,
28: yes.
9: Jason. Come on. This is what we watch sports for. Speaking of underdogs, I've got one for you. The Raiders, 4.5-point underdogs to Kansas City at home this weekend. Now, look, the Chiefs obviously dominated this series in recent memory, but this is different, Jason. The Raiders, Clint Kubiak, Kirk Cousins, they're playing extremely well. Of course, they're playing Patrick Mahomes, also extremely well. 13-2 career against the Raiders, Mahomes has. But Pat's not taking this lightly. Take a listen to what he had to say about the Raiders after practice.
10: I wouldn't be surprised if it's a very hostile environment. Trying to take me back to those Oakland Raiders days. And so I'm excited just for the challenge. You know, I mean, they're playing great football. You can see it on tape. That 3-0 record's real. They've been playing great the entire season. And so for us, it's another step, another challenge that we have to go up there and match.
9: That's exactly what you're supposed to say. Do you, Jason, give the Raiders any shot this weekend?
7: Sure. I mean, listen, like you said, Kubiak is working wonders. I think we should probably do 5 minutes on the reemergence of Kirk Cousins.
9: Yes, we should, Jason.
7: He's been up and down, you know. I'd love to see Fernando Mendoza under center, but like Shadur, nobody's talking about Mendoza. I mean, Brock Bowers looks like wide receiver one. I mean, Ashton Gentry's not even doing much. I don't want to say smoke and mirrors. Rachel, how were they 3-0 again?
9: Well, look, they haven't played great competition. Right. I think in the first 3 weeks, their opponents are a collective 1-8.
7: Oh.
9: So not so good. But I will say this. The reason why I was advocating for Kirk Cousins to start this season is exactly what we are seeing. He is such a steadying influence. He knows Kubiak's offense. He's able to get the younger players on this roster who are on Mendoza's timeline. Mm-hmm. Just that consistency, reliability that they need, while he gives the older players that feeling of like, hey, we're in good hands. We're not like stumbling around here. And the defense has been incredible. They have not allowed a point in the fourth quarter all season.
7: Wow.
9: So, look, I love an underdog story. I'm picking the Chiefs in this one.
7: Right.
9: I'm picking Fernando Mendoza in the long term. I think he's going to be fantastic in the NFL. But I love this decision to start Kirk Cousins, and you're seeing why right now.
7: Now, the defense coming out of nowhere is a shocker. N'Kobe Dean, in particular, has been excellent. Every time you watch him, he's making plays. But if we could get the Raiders' schedule up real quick.
9: Yeah.
7: Yes, the 3-0 start is fun. I do think some reality sets in here. Chiefs,
9: yeah.
7: Patriots. I don't think the Patriots are as bad as their record. They're going to be fine.
9: Mm-hmm.
7: Bills, Rams.
9: Yeah.
7: So this could go 3-0 to 3-4 pretty quickly. At that point, maybe we talk Mendoza. Yeah. I don't know.
9: And that was always good. One of the places that we thought we might see Mendoza, right? 7-8 games in, that kind of thing. I don't remember exactly when their bye week is, but the idea is that, you know, hey, midseason, this is a guy who played in shotgun at Indiana. You want to give him time to adjust to being an NFL quarterback. He's getting that under the best guy he could be tutored by, Kirk Cousins, very generous guy, helping Mendoza. Mendoza's been praising him. There's no like old guy, young guy thing going on there. Everybody knows the score. And this steadying influence that Kirk has had, I can't say enough. The offensive line has gelled in a way we didn't expect.
7: Yeah.
9: And that, of course, is part because they've got a quarterback behind them who knows what he's doing, who is always where he says he is going to be. And that's only going to benefit Fernando Mendoza when he comes in, because playing against a line that's full of holes is the quickest way for a young quarterback to get hurt and to get off to a bad start in this league. And instead, Kirk is setting the table for Fernando Mendoza to have a great run here. I'm just thrilled to see this work out this way. And I agree with you. It's probably going to be a 3-3, 3-4 start,
7: maybe.
9: You know, maybe as we go here. But guess what? No one expected this team to win the Super Bowl this year.
7: Right.
9: This is about development, and they're developing great.
7: So let me ask you this, though, Rachel.
9: Mm-hmm.
7: What if they're able to go, let's say they beat the Chiefs, and next thing you know, they're 7-3.
9: Sure.
7: And maybe headed toward the playoffs. And it's like, okay, well, Kubiak had Cousins in Minnesota, and you can see why this is working. And are we headed toward maybe Fernando Mendoza doesn't play at all this year?
9: I mean.
7: And then what do you, like, I don't know if you make the playoffs and lose or come close. Is there a quarterback controversy,
9: Jason,
7: potentially?
9: Why are you trying to manufacture a quarterback controversy in week 4?
7: Because this
9: Come
7: is
9: on.
7: Television,
9: Come
7: and
9: on.
7: That's what we do.
9: Come on, Jason. No, everybody knows Mendoza is the quarterback of the future. Look, if he sits 7 weeks, if he sits 12 weeks, if he sits a whole season, everybody knows where this team is going eventually. I have listed for you over and over this summer the Hall of Fame quarterbacks who sat their first season. It's going to be fine. It's only good for him, and it's good for the rest of the team to gel in the way that they are. Going into this Chiefs game where, you know, Pat's saying the right things, but you got to pick the Chiefs.
7: If we can manufacture a controversy and it needs them to beat the Chiefs, go Raiders this weekend, that would be awesome.
9: Let's talk a little bit about the Bears. You mentioned Ben Johnson. Look, he has not named a starter for Sunday's game against the Jets. Reports from practice, though, this week indicate it will be Tyson Bagent. He's been handling most of the first team reps. Now, that would be a change. Remember, Bagent missed last week's game. He was in concussion protocol, got off of it by that Monday night, but, you know, wasn't quick enough. They wanted to get Case Keenum in there. He got the start. He did a great job, Jason. I watched that game from start to finish. 2 touchdowns, 250 yards for Keenum. Do you think that Keenum deserves to keep the wheel this coming week, or do you like the move to go back to Bajan if, in fact, that's what we're getting at?
7: I mean, I think Ben made it pretty clear that, you know, Tyson won the backup job in the
9: that's
7: preseason.
9: Yep.
28: and we're not going to overreact to one game. So, and he, Bajan's been in the system now for 2 years. So I don't hate the move. It's similar to the Carson Wentz, Kyler Murray. It's kind of similar though, although these are both backups where it's like, I didn't love going back to Kyler Murray and he looked horrible against Tampa. They still won. I don't know. I think you probably go to Bajan. My guess is that was a one-off for Case Keenum. They were celebrating with his family.
11: Yeah.
28: Like he was talking about like, I'm back for one game and now I can go back to being a clipboard holder.
11: I mean, like he was happy. He said that his kids got to see him play at this age because they're older now. He had a 71% completion rate. So this was not like a charity thing. He is a 38-year-old quarterback though. I don't know if you expect this 2 weeks in a row. Bajan obviously has been in the system, as you say, and he is the one you want to develop for the future. I think he's 26 years old. You want to know my fun fact though about Tyson Bajan?
28: Is it about his dad?
11: His dad is a champion, world 17-time world champion arm wrestler.
28: Oh my gosh.
11: So that kid knows how to win.
28: Holy cow.
11: 17-time world champion arm wrestler.
28: Well, let me ask you though. So this was Bears minus three and I liked him. Three and a half? I don't know. Can they get separation with a backup quarterback against the Jets?
11: I see
28: you're wearing Jets green today. I know you're fired up about the Jets.
11: Yes. That's all I am thinking about this whole week, Jason, is the Jets. I don't think anyone's shaking in their boots over there in Chicago, but you know, we'll see. Obviously it's going to be a challenge for him to come in after not playing and not even being in practice last week, but we'll see. Today is the day that normally we would find out who's starting if there is a question. There's some sort of speculation around Chicago, like, ooh, can Ben Johnson keep this under wraps all week? Who's playing at quarterback? Because obviously that would be a huge advantage. I don't know. They say a secret between three people is hard. You know, once a secret expands from two to three people, you know, everybody knows.
28: Right.
11: What if it's among 70 or 80 people in an organization? I think it's going to get out who's playing quarterback. We might find out as early as this afternoon.
28: Also, by the way, the DeAndre Swift stuff, it sounds like he may not play. So it could be a Kyle Manungai game. I don't know. This could be an interesting one. That was a big win for them Monday. They were celebrating.
11: Huge.
28: Like they were going to the Super Bowl, pretty much.
11: And not just that they won, but the way they won.
28: Yeah.
11: It was just, dominant win in a game that you thought Philadelphia sort of came in expecting to win. So we'll see. You know what will probably not be that closely contested this weekend, Jason? Oh, yes. The Ravens. They are 11.5-point favorites on the Titans on Sunday at home. But there is still some urgency in the locker room about this game. This is crazy. Baltimore hasn't won a home game in 10 months. Now, obviously, that covers the offseason, but remember, they lost four straight games at home dating back to week 12 before Thanksgiving last season. That is one shy of a franchise record, so that's what they're teetering on. Here's Coach Jesse Minter talking about what Baltimore needs to do to change things at home.
12: Us versus us, like, man, chase the best version of ourselves. Obviously, an opponent walks in, we respect them. We want to know what they do. We want to study them. But at the end of the day, we really want to focus on us and controlling the variables that we can control to play the way that we want to play in all three phases, get out of our own way as much as possible, make it a really clean game. And if we do that, we'll be able to live with the results.
11: I mean, he's right. Clean game at home. That's what you want for these fans who have been waiting 10 months to see a win at home. Now, I'm going to ask you the Kevin Wilds question. It's my favorite Kevin Wilds question. Is this streak of not winning at home something, nothing, or everything?
28: I'll go nothing.
11: Nothing. You don't think it's a big deal at all.
28: I think, did Lamar miss any games down the stretch last year or any of those home games?
11: I know that if you look at those games, it's like two TD passes and three interceptions over those four games.
28: Interesting.
11: Look, I used to work in the Washington, D.C. area. I covered the Ravens quite a bit. They were just dominant at home for so long. 20 years, you just knew that Baltimore was getting protected. And it hasn't been like that recently. So I think this is actually an important game. Of course, we expect them to win. You know, Cam Ward has had so much trouble. We don't expect the Titans to come out and make some big stand. But the Ravens have to do it. It's what Jesse Minter said. They've got to execute. They've got to play a clean game. And, you know, fan apathy in that town, we've seen it go up and down over the years as people have gotten frustrated with this Ravens team. So you want to bring those fans in. You want them to have a great time this weekend and feel like we've got it this season. We're behind Lamar. You need that energy, and you're going to need it later in the season during those playoff games that we criticize Lamar Jackson for. This is when they can start building it, because after a while, you get dejected as a fan. If you never see a win when you go to a game, you pay all that money.
28: Yeah. I mean, is this even going to be a sellout? It's the Titans. I don't know. It sounds like Lamar missed one of those home games. I got to ask, though. So you've covered a lot of sports. I don't know if we have any data on going to Brazil, playing a pretty damn thrilling game, and then coming back with no bye week and playing again. I don't know what the reaction is going to be, but I did see the Ravens are down. They're starting two centers.
9: Yeah.
28: And they lost their big guy last year. Linderbaum is gone. So they're the kid they drafted, I can't even say his name, in the first round, who was a guard, they're moving him to center, apparently.
9: They're shuffling the line, yeah.
28: Yes. And so this could easily be a blowout, right? Derrick Henry against his former team rumbles for 200 yards. I don't know what to do with this. Similar to the Dallas game, which we'll talk about in about 20 minutes, the post-Rio, is there going to be a hangover? Because there is some London hang. It's tough to come back from London and play, but that is a little different than Rio.
9: I was going to say, it's a big change in time difference when you're talking about London versus Brazil. So I don't think the time difference thing is getting... It's just a long flight. It's not the same thing as playing certainly in Australia or in London.
28: Right.
9: And I think, you know, it's a cushion game at home, right? I mean, obviously they put these teams at home after they play these international games, and they put them against opponents that might not be the strongest. That's how we're going to talk about the Titans right now.
28: Might not be. So I got Zach selling me on, is Cam Ward the biggest bust in NFL draft history? And at first I'm like, no. And then he sends me some stats and I was like, whoa, he's like in Jamarcus Russell territory through 20 games. Now, it's only 20 games. This franchise failed Will Levis. Are they going to fail Cam Ward that quick? Like, Rachel, I don't know if you saw the cut-up against the Giants, but he's just so apathetic in the pot. He just drops back, and he's like, is he trying to be too cool? I don't know.
9: I mean, and it was a disaster for him at the end of that game against the Giants. I mean, that was a hard game to watch, low scoring, rain, all of that stuff. But look, Robert Saleh not looking good right now, 0-3. So that is a tough situation down in Tennessee, but I expect again. I thought Minter had the exact right approach. Clean game. They just need to keep to their side of the street. If they play clean throughout, as you said, the offensive line, the communication there has to be right with guys shifting over. They will win this football game. And again, I think it's something, this streak of losing at home. I don't think it's everything. I don't think it's a huge deal. But I think as you build over a season, you need to start feeling like you protect home, that you win your home games, that we have a home field advantage. And that was such a big part of the Baltimore Ravens for decades, that they need to get that back. And look, if you get an easy one to start building that back up, that's great. Take it. Do it. Be clean.
28: All right, Rachel with the news.
13: Well, that's the news.
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13: The Herd Line News.
28: All right, coming up next, more reaction to Steelers-Browns. And who's the team to beat in the NFC North? That's next here on The Herd.
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0: M-A-Y. 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
6: Back here on The Herd. Folks, this is exciting. We've got a debut guest on The Herd. His name is John Jansen. Surely you know him. He was with the Michigan Wolverines in 1997 when they won the Natty. Undefeated, spent 11 years in the NFL. Let's bring in John Jansen from the Ticket in Detroit. John, welcome to The Herd. Very happy to have you. Obviously blowing up as a announcer, analyst. I want to start with what you saw last night in the NFL Steelers-Browns. Did you ever play with a quarterback who F-bombed the coach from the huddle in the first quarter?
7: Yeah, I think you could probably put it on one hand on the quarterbacks I didn't play with that didn't use the F-bomb. I mean, I think it's hilarious that everybody is making so much of that interaction between Aaron Rodgers and Mike McCarthy. It happens. It happens between player and coach, especially between two guys that have known each other and worked together for so long.
6: Interesting. So, you put really nothing into it. Now, last week, Rodgers took a shot at Michael Pittman for a drop pass. We know there's a history with Rodgers and McCarthy, but you're saying this is not a big deal. They can overcome it. I saw like a Pittsburgh team kind of unraveling. Watt on the sideline was unhappy, got on the headset, but you know, you were in the trenches for longer than I was. Zero for me. So maybe this is not a big deal.
7: To me, it's not. And I know for some that maybe haven't been in the huddle, haven't been on the sidelines, those interactions can feel very dramatic. But these conversations, we're not talking, if this was happening in college football between a college teammate and a coach, yeah, I think there's something there. But between two guys that have worked together for so long, between guys that are, you know, 30, 35, 38 years old and a coach, It's just how guys talk to each other and it's how they're interacting. And it's just a little bit more dramatic because it's caught on camera. Everything is out there for everybody to hear these days.
6: Yeah. All right. Let's go to Cleveland. Very positive story with the Browns being in the Midwest. John, I got to ask, like, nobody seems to have seen this coming. 3-1 on top of the AFC North. Deshaun Watson, 3 straight comebacks. We're a month removed from talking about him losing his job to Shedeur Sanders. What do you make of this Browns run?
7: It's very impressive what Todd Monken's doing in Cleveland. I think it's a lot of it has attributed to him finally getting a shot as a head coach in the NFL. He's making the most of everything. And Deshaun Watson, you're right. Nobody even thought he would play again, let alone lead the Cleveland Browns. They're now 3-1, and it is really taken everybody by surprise. And I think I saw a stat this morning. It's been like 4,400 days since they've led the division. I'm glad for those guys that are down in Cleveland. Not real happy for anybody in the state of Ohio, given my background, but you got to be happy for a franchise that is probably the AFC version of the one I cover here in Detroit.
6: Yes, that's right. Now, I will say it's too early to do math on 4,400 days, John, but is this sustainable in Cleveland? Do you think Watson can, keep this up, maybe get the team in a wild card contention?
7: Hey, we saw what he did when he was with Houston. So the answer is yes, he could do it. Now, is it something that's sustainable? They're such a young team and they've drafted extremely well. Are those young players going to be able to handle with Schlesinger? We saw what he's done the last couple of years. We know what he was. He was a steal in the draft. Mason Graham last year didn't have a great rookie season, at least, in terms of numbers, but is dominating up front right now. I think it is 100% possible that it is sustainable. Now, they're going to have to continue to protect better. They're going to have to run the football better than they did last night, especially in that division. Yeah. And that's going to come down to, can they execute up front on that offensive line?
6: Let's go quickly to Brock Purdy and the 49ers. This is a team that, shocking everybody, 3-0, leading in every advanced stat possible, specifically Brock Purdy. Now, again, quarterbacks in the NFL, everybody like, oh, I need a 6'5 quarterback. I need a guy with a big arm who could throw the ball out of the stadium. Purdy is none of these things. He was the last pick in the draft, and yet here he is in MVP contention again. I don't know. What do you make of Brock Purdy's hot start?
7: I think Brock Purdy has had great coaching at the NFL level. There's nothing more that needs to be said about Kyle Shanahan, but one of my former teammates, Brian Greasy, was the quarterback coach there. Then it was Clint Kubiak. And now he's the offensive coordinator. We all know Kyle Shanahan runs the show there, and he's done a tremendous job of putting Brock Purdy in position to be successful, making things early in his career a little bit easier on him, giving him some weapons. And now, hey, you've got Mike Evans there as another receiver. Hopefully he can play this weekend. But Brock Purdy is, to me, he's a very cerebral quarterback. He processes things quickly. He can move around in the pocket. I think he's really starting to become the quarterback that everybody was wondering, could he possibly take the next step? And we're seeing it right now. You're talking about MVP caliber at the start of the season.
6: Yeah. Let's go to your Detroit Lions, John. I stacked up on all Lions in the fantasy drafts because I think they're going to put up major numbers. However, we've seen some struggles, since they lost Ben Johnson, missed the playoffs last year. I don't know what to make of Jared Goff and this team, Dan Campbell. A lot of people like, we should have just kept the offensive coordinator guy. I don't know. The defense obviously has major issues, but where are you so far 3 games into the Lions season?
7: Well, I'd like the offense to start faster. I mean, you can't really complain with 31 points a game. It's exactly what they've scored for 3 games, but they've only had 1 touchdown in 3 first quarters. They need to start faster, especially with the struggles that they have on defense. And I hope you get Jahmyr Gibbs on your fantasy team because he's going to be rocking up some huge points. Amon-Ra St. Brown, J-Mo. This offense would be going even better if J-Mo caught a couple of those long passes in that New Orleans game. So, it sputtered a little bit, but as we know with Dan Campbell led teams, and this is going to be his offense. Doesn't matter who the play caller is. This is his offense. They're going to get better week in, week out. Jared Goff is quietly having his best season to start with 8 touchdowns, no interceptions. Even in Buffalo, where things were wild and crazy, he was very judicious with the ball. He did a great job of seeing, locating, identifying blitzes and get rid of the football to only Detroit Lions. And that's been one of the bugaboos for Jared Goff is, hey, in those big games, has turnovers. So far this year, he's played extremely well.
6: Yeah, we'll see how he does outdoors against Carolina. Down a lot of secondary players. I think he'll be fine. Let me ask you, though. I love to have guys on who cover that division.

0: Why does nobody give Jared Goff credit? They put so much on him, and he gets up to the line of scrimmage sometimes with two or three plays, putting him in the right play, putting him, picking up blitzes, organizing, with Juice Scruggs as a center in there in the stead of Cade Mays, injured center. He's done a great job of organizing everything and getting everything going. So I would, definitely put Jared Goff 1, Caleb Williams 2, Kyler Murray 3, and Jordan Love, I would put number 4. And some of that just has to do with what we saw last year, especially at the end of the year when he's asked to go win games. And so far this year, it hasn't looked like what they were anticipating Jordan Love would be after all of the development that they put into him.
1: All right, we got 20 seconds. Give me a grade, John, for the Michigan head coach, Kyle Whittingham, early in the season. How are you grading him out?
0: I'd probably go C+ right now, a little better than average, but you're too penalized. You're turning the ball over too many times. You're not getting turnovers. This is the first time they're going on the road. We'll see if they can fix those issues in somewhere other than the Big House.
1: Yeah, brutal loss. I mean, goodness gracious to Iowa. Holy hell. Anyways, John Jansen, great debut. Thanks a lot, John, and we'll look for your coverage on the Lions.
0: Thanks, J-Mac. We'll talk to you soon.
1: All right. Great stuff from John Jansen, who played with Tom Brady. Wow. And he gave him, Kyle Whittingham, a C+. I might be a little lower on that, given the Western Michigan debacle. All right, coming up next, we'll do a little gambling at the top of the hour. And there is an elimination game. Yes, an elimination game in week 4. Dallas, Houston, the loser, they're done. It's official.
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8: Here's Jason McIntyre.
14: Hour number two here on the Herd on a football Friday. Baseball weekend as well. We may touch on the WNBA playoffs as the Fever got bounced last night. Blame the refs. Jason McIntyre in for Colin Cowherd, joined by Rachel Nichols. Rachel, I have to ask, I know you're a big Washington Commanders fan. They play in London early.
17: They do.
14: Sunday morning.
17: 6:30 a.m. out here in California.
14: Now, listen, I know you're going to be all over the Dodgers game. How are you going to handle that 6:30 a.m. wake up? I usually sleep in a tad and wake up for the second half. Are you making coffee at 6:15 to get ready and dialed in?
17: You got to watch, right? And plus, the Dodgers game is in the afternoon.
14: Oh, that's
17: get
14: nice.
17: To bed early on Saturday night. Get up and watch football.
14: Yeah, what about Northwestern? When do they play this weekend?
17: They open their new stadium this weekend.
14: Oh,
17: it's going to be huge.
14: You can't be everywhere, Rachel.
17: I can't.
14: I know.
17: I'm going to be very happy in front of my television.
14: Teams. Wow.
17: Great. It's a great, this is, I mean, October is the best month in sports, right?
14: I lean November, but
17: okay,
14: I don't know if
17: well.
14: I can say that because college basketball also starts. Anyways, great weekend of NFL action. And folks, Sunday's 1 p.m. slate is ridiculously loaded. Pace yourself. So many good games. Rams-Eagles, we'll talk about that. But I do want to focus on one game, and it's not just because this show and this network and anybody who talks football for a living loves to talk Cowboys, But Cowboys-Texans, to me, is an elimination game. Okay? Houston's 0-3. They did make the playoffs last year at 0-3. There's one team in NFL history that made the playoffs at 0-4, and the staff tells me that is the 92 Chargers, who started 0-4 and then won 11 of 12. But that was in a 16-game schedule, and it was 1992, which might as well have been the Ice Age when it comes to the NFL. This one's different. 0-4, and the Texans are done. Now, we're going to see Nico Collins. He adds back at practice. Soft tissue injuries are dangerous. If he's a go, I think the Texans are good. It's actually the Cowboys that I'm worried about. So they're coming off the Rio trip, and the ending was bad. And it was compounded by the mental mistakes led by Schottenheimer, led by Brandon Aubrey, led by Dak Prescott, although Shoddy is falling on the sword because that's what you have to do. And that's why, you know, Jerry hires guys like Schottenheimer. Bill Parcells isn't falling on the sword the way Schottenheimer did. Okay, Jimmy Johnson was not doing that and taking the blame. We look at the Schottenheimer situation. He was basically apologizing profusely, and he feels like he's kind of backed into a corner. Things were getting squirrely in Dallas early in the week. Then they go out and trade for Joey Porter, and I said when it happened, this kind of reeks of desperation. I know Dallas has secondary injuries, but making a move like this, now Jerry has been talking for a while. Oh, well, we got space to make moves, cap space, that is. And he comes out and does this, and it feels a little desperate. I mean, Joey Porter, I don't know what to make of this guy. So he practiced Monday and Tuesday this week and was trending toward playing for the Steelers. Wednesday, he's like, oh, my back, it's hurting, I can't go. And they're like, get the hell out of town. We're trading you. Get out of Dodge. We don't want anything to do with you. Now he's practicing with the Cowboys, and it sounds like Joey Porter's a go. You can read into that what you will. But here is Brian Schottenheimer on the Joey Porter trade.
9: We're in a win-now mindset. That doesn't change. Why? Well, Jerry's 84. That's one reason. Dak Prescott's still playing at an elite level. You know, we've got some elite weapons on offense, and the defense is getting better. And again, you add a player like this that, again, I've just had a ton of respect for the way he plays, the flexibility he gives you. You know, you can do different things away from him because he's so talented.
14: So, again, there was high hopes for the Cowboys defense. I'm just going to remind people, in week one, they could not stop Jackson Dart, who on third down, I think the Giants were something like 8-for-11. It was ridiculous. Okay. Week two, they can't stop Jaden Daniels in the first half. Washington's on the doorstep, and Jaden Daniels gets hurt with 1 second left, done for the game. Forget the second half. It was a blowout. And then in week three, the Ravens go up and down the field, and Dallas actually takes the lead, should have won the game, and then blows it. So Dallas can't stop anybody. I don't know if you saw the comments this week. Wink Martindale, the former defensive coordinator, he's not even employed by a team right now, best I can tell. He came out and said that the Cowboys defense is getting outclassed, which is a shot at Christian Parker, the young defensive coordinator who they stole from the Eagles. I mean, things are getting really messy in Dallas. And then, you know, who could have seen this coming? But this morning, Jerry Jones went on the radio, because that's what owners do on Friday. Here's Jerry Jones this morning going on the radio and talking about the team.
11: We hope that this is not only an improvement in our just generally our personnel, but we hope it can really be one that that he really finds his level of if you will, abilities or level to perform on the field. I would hope we'd mirror maybe the George Pickens move that brought him in. And I know that's pretty high bar. That's pretty high expectations. But you have to have them to make a trade like this.
14: What a disaster. I mean, it's just Jerry Jones just has to soak up all the oxygen. And a quick reminder, if piling on wasn't enough, Mike Tomlin, in between building Minecraft cities, apparently, took a shot at the Cowboys and their clock management last week as well. So it's like everybody is just take open season on Dallas. The owner's chatty. Folks, this is the same old thing. Give me the Texans this weekend. All right, let's go to our guest, my guy Adam Chernoff, gambling machine. He has a podcast, The Simple Handicap. I've known Adam for, I don't know, probably 6 years. Every time we talk, I try to learn something from him. He's one of these like undercover gamblers who is really good at what he does. And I'm just trying to learn. Adam, let's start because you love to beat me up. We have a lot of fun back and forth. You come on my podcast. I got to say, last time you came on in August, you were talking about a Chargers Super Bowl. And I'm a little stunned that they're 0-3. I love the Mike McDaniel hire just like you did. What the hell's going on with the Chargers? I know you're breaking it down.
12: Okay, this is fair because last season I gave you a lot of flack on air for your J.J. McCarthy support, which failed miserably. So I get that you're coming back at me now in season. I'll take it. I'll wear it. I'm as surprised as you. I'm as surprised as everybody. I don't remember in 18 years of betting on the NFL, a team that had so much hype around them preseason. And a lot of it was validated too. It wasn't just smoke and just things being made up in the media. It was genuine. I don't remember a team that had all of that in the preseason that has failed this spectacularly through 3 weeks so far. And Jason, it's every level. The offensive line with these elite tackles coming in can't block. Justin Herbert, lowest passer rating through three games in his entire career. There's no run game. The defense is making mistakes. It's the worst special teams unit. Harbaugh's never dealt with a situation like this, which is why I'm blown away. And to see McDaniel fail like this is bizarre as well. And it's all bad. And it's certainly not going to get easier on the road in Seattle for an offense that's struggling. It's a head scratcher. And I'll wear all the blame for this one for anyone who followed that earlier.
14: We all miss. So they could start like 1-7. It's bad. I just want to ask. So I don't think Harbaugh's in any trouble. I saw Dan Wolkin, respected columnist, wrote something for Yahoo about a hot seat. I'm not buying that. But what's interesting is McDaniel did really good things with Tua. We thought he would cook with Herbert. I mean, you're probably going to run him out if it doesn't work out, right?
12: Well, it's possible the way that it's going because we've seen Harbaugh switch his tone now for the first time ever. It's gone from everything's okay, Herbert's great, the offense is going to figure it out, to now he's starting to push a little bit of blame out. And so I think a telltale sign the next few weeks is whether or not this can work beyond the script. Jason, so far, Chargers have scored 30 points. More than half of those have been on the opening drive. And so they're getting a higher contribution from their opening drive for their points scored than any other team in football. And that was a similar case when McDaniel started to struggle in Miami. Really good in the first quarter. That script, once it wore off, the offense really struggled. And so I think we'll see that continue. But let's just see if the team can put together four quarters. But certainly seats are getting hot.
14: Yeah. All right. Let's go to week four. The schedule's incredible. One thing I noticed, if you include Cleveland-Pittsburgh last night, 12 of the 16 games are either 2.5 spread, 3, or 3.5. I personally do not like this week a lot, but we're going to start with one of the marquee games. I was gassing up Brock Purdy earlier. Niners, I think it's still -2.5, hosting Denver. Everybody's waiting with bated breath for this injury report. Trent Williams, Mike Evans, Dre Greenlaw. I don't know if you have inside information, but you do like the Broncos here, huh?
12: Yeah, bet the Broncos +3, -120 pretty heavily. A couple reasons for that. Like you mentioned, the injury report for San Francisco, it's dire. It sounds like Evans 50-50, but Williams is going to go as of this morning. But defensively, Jason, 6 defensive linemen are down. They've got injuries in the secondary. It's just a ripple effect. And it looked good against the Dolphins. It looked good against the Cardinals. It looked good against the Rams on 9 hours of sleep on a jet in Australia. But now they're facing the Broncos, very good defense and an offense that quietly, it's not being made public. But when you look at the advanced stats and you look at the changes, it is very clear that Sean Payton has taken back some of this offense. His halftime interview, I don't know if you saw it, week one against the Chiefs, that was as out of line as we've seen from a head coach after 2 quarters of a season. It was very clear he was unhappy. Since that game, motion rates way up. Formations changed pre-snap. We're seeing pass rate over expectation go way up. This looks like a Peyton offense the last 2 weeks, and they're going to get whatever they want on the ground and through the air against this Niners defense. And so I think the Broncos win this one outright.
14: Huh. That would be something if Peyton was sneakily calling plays, but giving Davis Webb the credit. Let me ask you though, these last two Broncos comebacks. So they could do nothing in the first half against the Jags, nothing in the first half against the Rams, but at altitude, those opponents wore down and kind of melted. Now you got to go back on the road. They couldn't stop the run of Kenneth Walker in week one. McCaffrey doesn't have one explosive carry this year. is this the week the Niners go heavy ground game and run all over Denver just like the Chiefs did?
12: I don't think it's going to be as effective. I think McCaffrey's going to have a bigger impact in the receiving game. That's typically been some of the issues with this Denver offense and where Shanahan tends to go. And so I think you'll be used in the pass game a little bit more. And there's been some professional money hitting the prop market, pushing that up. But I think this is going to be tough for the Niners for four quarters, as good as they've looked. It's just a much different class of opponent for these Broncos defensive and offensive lines that they're facing. And I think the Broncos control the trenches here. So it's going to be a different Niners team this week.
14: Where are you on Purdy? I know there's like the big four quarterbacks. Do you think Purdy's in that 5-6 with like Stafford? Is he right there or is he more like outside the top 10?
12: No, he's there. He's matured a lot. He's proving that he's very capable of running this system. And it's a combination so far for this offense, Jason, 5% better in success rate than the 2000 Rams, to put in perspective how good the Niners have been through 3 weeks. It's a combination of just elite coaching and play calling, a very good quarterback operating a great system, but also very, very, very weak defensive opponents. And so, again, that's what it's been so far. This week it changes.
14: Interesting. All right, let's go to you're hot on this Bengals-Jags game. So Bengals did not look great last week. Let Aaron Rodgers and the tight ends just eat them up all game long. Now they host the Jags. I don't totally know what to make of the Jags, Adam. Trevor Lawrence has been great. I think they're perfect in the red zone or some ridiculous number on the scoring drive. Maybe it was 5 scoring drives in a row. But again, their competition's also been kind of inferior. Where are you on this game? Because I'm with you. I think I like the Bengals.
12: Kind of inferior is being very polite to the competition the Jags have faced so far through 3 weeks. And so, like you said, it's a bit of a hard team to read because last year there was the biggest overperformance in terms of wins and losses versus yards per play and per down metrics. And it's carried over so far this season. They're right around neutral for yards per play differential, which is very important. But again, they've played very weak competition. I bet the Bengals pretty heavily in this one, -2.5, because I think this is a week where we learn a lot and see a lot about this Jags defense, specifically the secondary. They just sit in zone coverage all game long. One of the highest zone rates in the league. It's a very soft, passive zone. And they're a really big, what we call pass funnel defense in the world of betting, where teams want to throw a lot on them. And it's, again, look good when you face a very weak offense on the other side for week after week after week so far. What's going on with Drake May? What are we expecting from him? Like how that Pats offense way underperforming too. But they've just had such an easy schedule. And now it's Burrow with these two elite wide receivers and a Bengals offense that's such a big step up in class. And so I think the Bengals offense has a massive game. They've looked really good, but again, they've played difficult schedules so far to date. And this is where we see the class of the AFC with Cincinnati emerge. I think Jacksonville so far a little bit phony.
14: It almost sounds like you think the Bengals are maybe an AFC contender here.
12: Well, of course they're an AFC contender.
14: Oh, okay.
12: Of course they are.
14: I mean, I don't know. They just lost to Aaron Rodgers.
12: Is there disagreement?
14: Rodgers just carved them up. I mean, I thought they were good too. But I mean, how much of that was the first 2 weeks, the defense, like Baker Mayfield, 4 fumbles or whatever?
12: Yeah, Mayfield contributed a lot with the turnovers. Week 2 against Houston, very difficult spot to play. And then those AFC North games, as we saw last night, the market never knows what to do with them. They're very tough to bet into, and it's just weird game after weird game, very hard to predict. And so, again, that's a very good Steelers defense on the other side. I know Watson looked better than I thought many expected him to last night, yeah. But this is by far the weakest pass defense Burrow and this Bengals offense has faced this season.
14: Let's go to one other marquee game, Eagles-Rams. This number is ticking up because of the Devonta Smith news. Sounds like he's going to be a no-go with the hamstring. That is bleak. They're on a short week. Rams have had one of the most difficult travel schedules, but Puka Nacua expected back. I mean, Rams were Australia, come home for primetime on Monday, then have to go primetime at altitude, and now have to go across the country for an early body clock start in Philly, where I believe Stafford and McVay are 0-3 or 0-4, something like that. Anything on Rams-Eagles?
12: Yeah, it's out to 3.5. I would still look at the Rams minus 3.5, although it's a bet I like less than the last two we just talked about. You mentioned that McVay is 0-3 against the Eagles, against Fangio. That's a big talking point. But in those games, the Rams have moved the ball very well. And I think this Eagles team is very different from what we've seen in seasons past in those matchups. And if you think about what the Rams do very well, 2-3 tight end sets, heavier personnel, that's really where Fangio defenses have had some trouble against other teams. And so this is a game where I think McVay, with the desperation, my goodness, the second half in that game against Denver, you could see it on his face. It was like a conference championship game. I think we see a big McVay game in terms of scheme here against this Eagles defense where he has success. And on the other side, like the Eagles offense right now is so broken. The offensive line is such a big step down from years past. The offense is refusing to target the middle of the field. And now you take out Smith, your best wide receiver. There were just so many opportunities for big plays against the Bears, a very weak defense they couldn't take advantage of. Yeah. Until Mannion shows me something that gives me a little bit of hope in this offense, I think the Eagles are a fade or a play against team. And so Rams off of that misleading loss where the league said, hey, you should have won because that was a penalty. I think, again, look good here against this Eagles team.
14: Now, I know injuries are big, but it looks like two tight ends haven't practiced for the Rams this week. Aaron Donald hasn't practiced, Puna Ford. So, again, I don't know how much you weigh injuries here, but the Rams are pretty beat up, as are the Eagles, obviously.
12: That they are, and we're seeing that reflected in the price. You go back a few weeks, this was a much different number. And so things are being adjusted. I think in general, some of these injuries being a little bit overblown as the Rams come down. They were by far the biggest favorite we've seen in many years preseason. Now they're getting to a level that makes it very reasonable. As much as injuries matter, I tend to think from just the betting stance, we're seeing injuries really overvalued a lot so far across the league.
14: Interesting. All right, let's go to the game you like. This is kind of a rough watch. Cardinals-Giants, the G-men with Jameis Winston under center, J.J. McCarthy, the backup. Arizona coming off a impressive second half and a great, great cover if you had him against the 49ers. But the Giants are beat up. Brian Burns out for the season. I'm assuming you and your group drove this from Cardinals. What, pick them to minus 2.5?
12: Yeah, we've been on it all week. I know there's been another professional group that has as well. This is just a very classic handicapping spot that looks great. The Giants are off of a game. It was ugly weather against a really bad Titans team. Cam Ward threw a mind-numbing interception that should have let the Titans win that game. So the Giants escape. They're 2-1. And then on the other side, it is a Cardinals team that just played the 49ers, just played the Seahawks, two of the best teams in the NFL, have exceeded expectations, looked much better. And now you get this matchup of these two teams off of differing results last week. And look, Jason, like I love Winston as a personality. I love what he brings to the league. He's fun to watch. I get it. 2 months ago, he was partying on buses for the World Cup as the reporter.
14: Yes.
12: It's very clear his arm strength is not what it used to be. And his biggest asset was being able to fire it downfield into tight windows and take chances. Mm-hmm. I don't see that visually through a game and a half that he still has that pop in his arm. And I think it's a turnover machine waiting to happen. And so to me, Arizona is the better offense, the better defense, and they have the better quarterback, and they're laying a short price on the road. So this has drifted up. We've been on it pretty heavily, but Arizona minus 2.5, wow. I think is a really good side this week.
14: Laying points with the immortal Jacoby Brissett on the road. One more. Let me get it in because I'm a Jets guy.
12: Absolutely.
14: A Jets guy. I know Geno has been pretty good.
12: He's been
14: good.
12: Great. I mean, say it. You can say it. He's been great.
14: Well, he's been pretty good. I'll give you pretty good. Good numbers against Detroit, but you could put up good numbers against Detroit. So they go to Chicago. It sounds like it's going to be Bajent, but Ben Johnson was just asked, and he's like, you'll find out Sunday. He's not saying anything. I like Bears here at 3, but at 3.5, you like Jets, huh?
12: It's tough because everything about this matchup and what we saw on Monday night and the hype that's coming over from that and where this price is for the Bears, it says bet the Jets as like an easy decision. Here's where I get hung up. Aaron Glenn versus Ben Johnson. If you were to go back 20 years and handpick the biggest coaching mismatch that you could possibly create, this is it right here. And there's so much familiarity from the two and their time in Detroit. I promise you, Johnson knows everything that Glenn is going to try to throw at him defensively. And honestly, I think the Bagent versus Keenum back and forth is kind of an advantage because you don't have, well, we just saw it on tape with Keenum. We know what's coming. And so if they do go Bagent, it's a very different look. And so, man, I would love to take the points with the Jets here, but this coaching mismatch, I can't do it.
14: Yeah, one of the guys in our morning meeting said Ben Johnson would be like top three and Aaron Glenn's bottom three in the league.
12: 100%. It might be 232 if we're being honest. Second versus 32nd.
14: You're that low on Glenn, even though Saleh's 0-3. I guess Todd Monken's passed Glenn by at this point.
12: Jason, he's a defensive coach that is known for having great secondaries, and now he has a secondary that hasn't turned a team over in a year and 3 weeks. Like, nothing about what he's said and done is reflecting what the Jets are doing on the field. And so I can't buy into this. I can't.
14: So who do you want as a Jets coach next year? Tomlin is out there. Do you go after a college coach? Is there an offensive coordinator you like? I mean, we're seeing Kubiak just do awesome things with the Raiders. Who do you want as our coach next year?
12: I mean, Tomlin would be just the most Jets decision ever, I feel like. But I'll leave it open. I'll say give me any offensive-driven, offensive-minded younger coach to take this team the direction they need to go and get out of two-decade near span of irrelevance.
14: Okay, last one real quick. Patriots-Bills, Drake May's on the absolute struggle bus right now. And this is 6.5. I think I just saw 7 somewhere. I thought I was going to make a case for the Patriots, but has May been so bad you don't want to touch him going up against Josh Allen? I mean, there's the chatter about May's shoulder injury, and then you've got Vrabel saying, I don't know what he's talking about. There's nothing. What the hell's going on with the Patriots?
12: Yeah, when your head coach is saying my level of concern is very high for this team after 3 weeks in his press conference, that's a problem. The questions about May's shoulder this week have taken a very different turn, and there's nobody really playing it down anymore. And so I do wonder if there's actually something going on. Also, his mechanics with his wrist and his shoulder together are very different from last year. That's getting called out. But at just the base of this, Jason, the offensive line is down 3 starters and a backup, and they can't protect. The defensive line is down multiple edge rushers and they can't generate pressure. The offense is without their best wide receiver, AJ Brown, and is relying on Mac Hollins to lead the team in catches. There's problems. And if you tell me Christian Gonzalez is going to miss this game, which is seeming more and more likely as the injury reports come out, like going on the road into Buffalo is going to be a major issue for them to keep up with points. Now, Allen has the knee issue. It's unclear if that's going to have any impact and what that is. Buffalo's keeping that very quiet. Last year, there was an arm issue that was kept very quiet, but we saw his play dip quite a bit. And so that's the only reason that this number has not been jumped on by professionals, because there is that uncertainty with the Bills offense.
14: Wait, I haven't seen this Allen thing. Where are you seeing this?
12: While you're on air in front of millions of people, there's bettors like us behind the scenes doing some work. So he took a helmet to the knee and is dealing with, it's not labeled an injury, it's labeled a soreness. But it was a similar thing in years past with his arm and his elbow. And it didn't keep him out and didn't knock him out of games, but you saw a dip pretty considerably in some of the on-field play. So just something to keep in mind. That's the only reason this number hasn't ballooned up.
14: Josh Allen. Oh my gosh. All right. Adam Chernoff, gambler. He's good. He's good, folks. I just hope the 49ers win. Thanks a lot, Adam. And have a great weekend.
12: Thanks very much. Chat to you soon.
14: All right. Coming up next here, it sounds like somebody's rooting against the Chargers. Is that what I'm reading here? Rachel's going to tell you who that is next here on The Herd.
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13: Woo! Lot happening in the NFL. I mean, players getting ruled out left and right this weekend. It's getting crazy, folks. Let's go to Rachel Nichols with the news.
14: No. Turn on the news. This is the Herdline News.
15: Jason, we'll get there. But I want to start with a little baseball first, yes, because we had pyrotechnics last night with Atlanta. Man, this was incredible. You had Michael Harris, Ozzie Albies, Matt Olson. They were all homering for the Braves, eliminated the Phillies 6-2 in that winner-take-all game of the NL wild card. Now, the Braves gets tougher. They face the two-time defending World Series champion Dodgers. Best of five division series. That game one tomorrow is on Fox. I'm so excited for that one. Dodgers, of course, won 100 games this season. Second best record in baseball, but a little tougher toward the end of the season. Didn't come home strong in the second half of the season. What do you think here of this series?
13: I'll go Dodgers in five.
15: Ooh.
13: Okay. I mean, they're rested. We'll see what the arms are like. I haven't looked at the data for teams that play ahead of the divisional series, mm-hmm, and like, are the arms fatigued? Obviously, if you're the Yankees and you roll, it's not a big deal.
15: Yeah.
13: But the Braves had to go three games, so I think that's an edge for the Dodgers, unless you do the, hey, well, the Braves' bats are hot, you know, like you just said, the home runs. We'll see. I'll take the Dodgers in five. Who you got?
15: Well, look, the Braves definitely had some timely hitting against the Phillies. Chris Sale did have to close the game last night. He was a powerhouse at the end. But the real story of last night, I don't know if you watched any of it, It was amazing. Ray Kerr, who started the game, I think maybe he had 18, 19 total innings of pitching in the major leagues. This is a guy who grew up in and out of foster care, quit the sport, worked in a 7-Eleven and a movie theater at one point. And he was incredible last night. So they're coming in on a big high, not just in terms of winning, but emotionally. That really did a lot for the Phillies clubhouse. That being said, the Dodgers, man, look, I'm a homer. I've lived out here maybe 11 years now. I didn't have a baseball team growing up, so I've totally adopted the Dodgers. It's easy to adopt a winner. So, you know, look, I have faith in this team. It does worry me a little bit that they had a 10-18 record against winning teams in the second half of the season. I feel good about this series, but I'd like to see them get back to themselves. Shohei Ohtani has looked better and better since he came back from that injury layoff. So I'm hopeful. I hope it only takes four games, but we'll see.
13: I was so thrown by your 7-Eleven reference. I know you and I grew up in the same era. So 7-Eleven, we'd ride our bikes there and get all this stuff. My kids don't do that now, but we went to a 7-Eleven recently and they're like, whoa, this place is awesome. Like, there's just so much there. Junk food, obviously, Slurpees. But that's a cool story about the pitcher. So I'll go Yankees, White Sox, Dodgers, Padres. Who you got?
15: I mean, I can go with that. Look, that Dodgers-Padres series, I mean, the Padres-Brewers series should be really good, too.
13: Yes.
15: I love that we have the NL on Fox this year because, you know, I get to watch my team all the time.
13: Yes.
15: But look, everybody wants another Yankees-Dodgers World Series, right? I mean, that's...
13: Well, except the Midwest.
15: Well, that's the baseball dream. So we'll see if we get it again. And I think those are the two best pitching staffs in baseball, for sure. So we'll see what happens there. All right, I do want to get back to football, though, because we have some major developments for the Chargers. Just disappointment after disappointment so far this season. They rank 29th in points per game so far this season, Jason, 20th in total offense. L.A. lost to the Bills Sunday despite being plus four in the turnover battle. The defense really handed it to the offense. And I don't know, Jason, you told me all summer, new offensive coordinator Mike McDaniels, he's going to do wonders for this team. He's going to do wonders for Justin Herbert. It's going to be amazing. It has not been amazing. And listen to Mike McDaniels after this last loss.
16: Responsibility, yeah. I'm fully responsible. And that's, you know, what the who else is going to lead the direction of the offense specifically. There's things we've done in the past three games that is active participation in losing the game.
15: Active participation in losing the game. All right, so what do you think? Is this Mike McDaniel's fault? He's saying, I take full blame. Is it Justin Herbert's fault? I mean, how many times new coaches, new coordinators can he have? What do you think? Where do you put the blame here?
13: Wow. The blame game is fun unless it's pointed at guys you like. So obviously nobody's going to blame Herbert. Some people on our staff want to blame Harbaugh. I'm not willing to totally go there. I think McDaniel has been a disappointment, Rachel. I mean, how else to slice it? In Miami, they were electric. They were fun. They're not, this Chargers offense is really a tough watch. Even against the Bills, they get all these turnovers.
15: Yeah.
13: They can't do anything with it. So I went to the Bruno Mars concert out here this week, and a buddy who was there said he could have swore he saw Mike McDaniel. And I was like, no way. Mike McDaniel is in the film room 24/7. Dialed in for the Seahawks game because you can't lose again.
15: Yeah, there's no way at 0-3 Mike McDaniel's at a concert. I mean, obviously you and I don't know, but I can't imagine he was at a concert on Wednesday night. Look, you do have to start looking around. With Mike, I would say part of the issue could be just getting to know the personnel. He said, I am still getting to know what Justin likes, what works for him. And it's a new playbook for the offense, maybe. And you can kind of start making some of those excuses. But I do want to hit you with some numbers here. You said some people on the staff aren't so excited with Harbaugh. I will tell you that the Chargers offense has only regressed under Jim Harbaugh every year. They are 11th his first season, 20th his second season, and now 29th. So there is that. And then you look at Justin Herbert's numbers, 0-3, of course, 59% is his completion percentage, three touchdowns, four interceptions, eight sacks. So, you know, there's a lot of blame to go around, I would say, on this one. But, you know, when we were doing all those preseason quarterback rankings, I kept saying to you, I really like Justin Herbert, but he's got to win before I put him in that top 10 of anything. And he hasn't done it yet.
13: So I was right having Drake May outside of the top 10 and wrong for having Justin Herbert in. I had Purdy in, but he was too low. I should have had Purdy in like the sixth slot after Stafford at five. But I don't know, Rachel. They lose this one. You know, I know South Beach Mike, you know, looks like a cool DJ for some underground raves. He might be DJing like Applebee's in the Midwest here on Thursday nights pretty soon. I don't know if he'd lost it. I don't know.
15: I don't know. I'm going to give him a couple more weeks. This is a tough game coming up, and then we'll have to see. But look, I mean, you only have so much time in the NFL, and if he's not able to get it done here, I don't know how long this stint is going to be. I think, you know, there's a lot of eyes on this right now. All right, let's talk about my Washington Commanders. Jason.
13: Oh, hey, yeah, okay.
15: Yes, you and Colin were talking earlier this week about that brace on Jaden Daniels that you guys saw him working out with. Well, guess what? He was officially ruled out this morning. Second in consecutive game he's missing because of that dislocated elbow, which means Marcus Mariota is getting the start again. He led them, of course, to that upset last week of Super Bowl champion Seahawks. So I don't know. What do you think of the idea of Daniels sitting? There was some question he was going to try to start, but they ruled him out. I was very happy about this. Would you have liked to have seen him give it a try?
13: I could have swore you and I might have done the show where he came back.
15: Yeah.
13: Against like Minnesota last year. It's like, why is he coming back? They stink. They're like 4-11.
15: And guess what? Got hurt.
13: He got hurt again. And it's like, well, I don't even know why he made the trip. Like, look at him. He doesn't have his arm straight.
15: They said that was the kicker for me. They're like,
13: what are we doing?
15: Earlier in the week, it was like, he might play. Also, he cannot fully extend his arm in that brace.
13: Yeah.
15: I was like, well, you kind of need to be able to extend your arm all the way for a quarterback to play. You know what I love about this? In addition to, I think the Commanders have a really good shot in this game. I do love the fact that we have, again, the battle of the travel wars, Jason. So we had this whole discussion leading up to Australia, right? Who had the right travel strategy? And I felt like it was pretty obvious. The 49ers felt more adjusted in that game against the Rams. Well, we got these teams in London, as we said, early game for them. And the Commanders, well, they left on Tuesday.
13: Okay.
15: Right? And the Colts getting there today. So,
13: okay.
15: What do you think?
13: What's today, your, like
15: today,
13: Friday,
15: Friday.
13: Okay, I don't even know what day it is in London. Is
15: not
13: it Saturday?
15: That far ahead.
13: I'm not a time zone guy. You are the geographical genius. Going back to the Cincinnati discussion in
15: That's
13: August.
15: Right. That's right.
13: Yeah, you might be right on this. But let me go back to something else. So Kurt Warner, I feel like, planted seeds. I don't know if you've heard the clip. He was like, "Wow, I had the same injury and I played through it." And I'm like, dude, you're not even the same kind of quarterback. But since Kurt Warner said that, you know, he's a Hall of Famer, very well respected.
15: Yeah.
13: Suddenly Jaden Daniels has a brace and is at practice. And I'm like, is he trying to be a tough guy? I would not have even have flown him to London.
15: I mean, look, I like that he's with the team. You want him in the meetings. You want him working out to the extent he can with the personnel. I mean, they took everyone over there. You don't want to leave him behind.
13: I want him rehabbing.
15: Not to continue his recovery. But 24/7. That's where he can continue his recovery. I know the air travel sometimes messes with some guys with injuries on rehab, but they just decided not this one. I'm just happy he's not playing. I was really worried. Last season, I did not understand what they were doing. As you said, he got re-injured right away. I don't want to see it again. He spent this offseason, talking to several specialists. Then again, after he got the injury again, talked to more specialists just to see how he could protect himself from this happening again. They decided after this most recent time that he didn't need surgery. So that has been good news, but do not rush him back. He is our quarterback for the future. We need him.
13: Yeah. He had the LSU misstep, remember, with the silly
15: that advice
13: nonsense,
15: there, I would
13: and
15: say.
13: Now the injury. I'm like,
15: yes.
13: Come on.
15: And by the way, look, the Commanders have a ton of injuries. I think seven of the projected starters at the beginning of the season are out right now. I know that the Colts have a big injury at wide receiver, so we'll have to see what happens. But I got a lot of confidence after that game last week, Jason, so I'm riding the high. Yeah. Let me have it.
13: All right. Rachel with the news.
14: Well, that's the news.
17: And thanks for stopping by.
14: The Herd Line News.
13: Folks, okay, so we had Adam Chernoff a couple minutes ago on, and he was like, Christian Gonzalez is hurt. Don't know if he's going to go. And I'm like, I didn't see him on the injury. I didn't notice that. He's been great this season. The Patriots just announced some major injuries against Buffalo, and the line is on the move. This is not good for Mike Vrabel. We'll talk about that next year on The Herd.
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15: Fox College Football Friday, bringing you a Big Ten showdown as Northwestern debuts that beautiful new stadium against Rocco Becht and number 13 Penn State. You can catch the fireworks Friday night at 8 Eastern. That's all part of Foxtoberfest, Jason.
13: Yes, very exciting college football weekend. They all are. Folks, we got a little bit of breaking news. I don't know if it's like worth a big siren emoji, but the New England Patriots have officially ruled out their top cornerback, the guy they paid $1 billion to a couple weeks ago, Christian Gonzalez. He will not play against Buffalo. And their best interior offensive defensive lineman, Christian Barmore, he's also been ruled out. Both have shoulder injuries. So just to recap, the Patriots went to the Super Bowl thanks to a cushy schedule. We knew that the Patriots would regress big time against a much tougher schedule and the potential for a Super Bowl hangover. Drake May has been an abomination here in year three, technically year two as a starter. I know year one, blah, blah, blah, you start a little bit. But all things are going downhill rapidly for the Patriots. I mean, this game against Buffalo's huge. You know, Buffalo wants to get revenge. They split the series last year. It was actually a good competitive series. I don't know what to do with the... first of all, I don't know who the second best team in the AFC East is. It's certainly not the Dolphins. It might be the Jets, but it's probably not the Jets. It's likely the Patriots, but what evidence is there right now, folks, that the Patriots are good? Your star two defenders are out against Buffalo. Drake May can't do a damn thing. You have no wide receivers. The offensive line's in shambles. Here's Albert Breer earlier this week talking about the Patriots.
2: The NFL catches up with you. And the NFL is going to take whatever you do well, and over time, they're going to take it away from you. And I think starting the playoffs last year, they started to force Drake May to play a different game. And now he's got to adjust to it. I think it's part of a natural progression. It's just when you juxtapose the schedule they had during the regular season last year versus what they've seen since, I think it's really highlighted some of the things that a quarterback would normally go through. And we'll see if he's tough enough to get through it.
13: Okay, so this is how crazy the 1 p.m. slate is, right? We've got Bills-Patriots is a huge game. And it sounds like the Patriots are headed toward 1-3 pretty fast. I don't think they're a playoff team at this juncture. Then you've got Bengals-Jags, which is a big one, right? You've got Houston-Dallas, which we covered. And the last one I want to cover real quick here is this Eagles game against the Rams. The Rams, by the way, were given the Super Bowl 27 trophy this summer when they got Myles Garrett and Trent McDuffie, and everybody crowned them. Then the league said, not so fast, guys. The league did the Rams absolutely no favors with this early season schedule. I can't remember any travel like this before. Opening in Australia, which they, you know, McVay instantly regrets his decision on travel for that. They come home in prime time against the Giants. They get lucky that Dart gets knocked out of that game, right? And then in week three, you have to go to altitude in Denver. You're rolling at halftime up 16-0. You fall asleep in the second half and lose to the Broncos in a brutal fashion. The league led then admit

0: trouble. At 1-4, if they lose to Josh Allen, I think there would be at that point concern. But I think they can dig out of this, because if you look at the rest of the NFC, there really isn't anyone great. Seattle looks great. 49ers look great, but there's a big injury thing there that a lot of people think they're going to regress. Nobody else in the NFC East looks good, not even the Eagles. We know the NFC South only has one playoff team. Nobody even has a winning record in that division. And then Caleb Williams is hurt. Baker Mayfield's hurt. The Vikings have no offense. They don't have 250 yards in a game yet this season. And the Lions have no defense. So even at 1-3 or 1-4, I don't think the Rams are dead in the water. Now, all the idiots who bought them at plus 550 to win the Super Bowl, that doesn't look smart, but the price is going to continue to drop. Even if they lose to the Eagles, I don't think they'll lose this one. I like the Rams here. But, man, just remember, offseason, everybody's got all these big opinions on everything. And here we are, 4 weeks into the season, and everything's changed. Final hour coming up next. Aaron Rodgers versus Mike McCarthy. Get a front row seat for that.
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4: Timing is a real thing in baseball. 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
4: Hour number three. It's the Power Hour here on The Herd on a Football Friday. Tons of fun stories emerging. Also not fun if you're checking injury reports. But, oh boy, do we have a weekend of sports ahead. Baseball playoffs tomorrow. College football tomorrow. And, oh boy, what an NFL schedule for Sunday. It's me, Jason McIntyre, in for Colin Cowherd, joined by Rachel Nichols. Rachel, listen, I know it's a big sports weekend. October is a phenomenal month, but I have to ask the burning question. Have you and your family picked out Halloween costumes yet for the big trick-or-treating night? We try to do family outfits.
11: Right.
4: Do you guys do the same?
11: Yeah, but there's a lot of contentious debate right now in the household. I got to tell you.
4: Yes. I know. My kids are starting to be like, yeah, I think we're done with that era. I'm like, whoa, what are we talking about?
11: It's really the parents. Everyone out there with kids knows who's listening and watching right now. It's the parents who are the most upset when the family Halloween costumes or the kids together Halloween costumes start to go away.
4: Yeah.
11: I'm telling you, man, they all grow up quick.
4: Yeah,
11: treasure
4: it. I'm going to have to lean on my old Cobra Kai so I can show off the guns. You know,
11: that's what
4: I like to do on Halloween.
11: Yeah.
4: It's so losery to admit. Anyways, let's get to sports, folks. And how about last night? Oh, my gosh. The Cleveland Browns. Believeland. The Browns shocked the world and basically everybody watching because the Pittsburgh Steelers were favored coming in. Cleveland moves to 3-1 with the victory. And as the game went on, you could kind of see it. Frustration was starting to boil over for the Steelers. Folks, listen, the big storyline coming into this one was, oh, Aaron Rodgers, he's reborn. See what he did last week against the Bengals? He's back. The Steelers are good. They're going back to the playoffs. And then the vibes fell apart last night in the dog pound. Folks, Aaron Rodgers melting down at his coach. You had TJ Watt sounding off. The Steelers lose 27-24 on a last-second field goal. We'll get to the Browns in a moment. Third straight stirring win for Cleveland. But the storyline here is Aaron Rodgers and Mike McCarthy going at it. Folks, when your quarterback is F-bombing your head coach midway through the first quarter of a scoreless game, as you see on TV here, Aaron Rodgers unhappy, the play call's not getting in, huffing and puffing like an 8-year-old because he didn't get his dessert. Folks, this was ugly. I mean, I don't know what people expected, okay? We saw this show 8 years ago in Green Bay when Rodgers and McCarthy fell apart. It was ugly. The stories were all over the media about how they did not get along. I mean, essentially, Aaron Rodgers would roll his eyes at play calls coming in from McCarthy in Green Bay, and then he would change the plays at the line of scrimmage. It got so bad in that final year, McCarthy basically just decided, you know what? I'm going to get massages during team meetings. Rodgers, you don't want to listen to me. You could just run them anyway. You run the show anyway because it's going to be your call. And 8 years later, everybody thought it was going to be different. And so you got Mike Tomlin out. A respected coach in Tomlin, there was no way Aaron Rodgers was going to dog cuss him on national TV in primetime. Now, he would do that to his OC, Arthur Smith, last year, because that's what Rodgers is. You know, he's just a petulant quarterback who's aging and not as good as he used to be. And he's a fiery guy, and I get it. But, folks, this is unacceptable behavior from your quarterback. Cursing at your coach in the first quarter. And, of course, McCarthy, the cameras cut to him, and he calls him a bleeping you-know-what. You can read lips. Now, afterward, it was interesting because McCarthy owned it, and you can guess what Aaron Rodgers said. Here's McCarthy after the loss to the Browns.
12: Communication sometimes is not the best choice of words, but everybody's competing on the field. And I think, you know, what's said on the field the way I grew up in this game, you know, usually stays on the field. That's not the case today. I understand that. But, yeah, any negative communication on my part, I wish I wouldn't use those words.
3: Yeah, I have to look at the film, but I don't think it was it wasn't our cleanest game all the way around. They're a good defense, so you got to give them credit. It was loud. It was definitely a good crowd tonight. It was loud. So some of the calls, it was hard to hear, for sure.
4: I don't want to be body language guy, but Mike McCarthy standing up straight, looking people in the eye. Aaron Rodgers, head down, looking at the podium, looking in the sky, doesn't want to make eye contact. He's embarrassed. You know this, guys. Anybody with kids knows, like, this is, you know, childish behavior from Aaron Rodgers. But this is par for the course, right? I mean, we're four games into the season. The Steelers don't know what they want to be. I mean, their best player, I think you would agree, is Jaylen Warren. Kid was awesome last week against the Bengals. Dynamic running back. Catches all the dump offs from Rodgers because, you know, Rodgers can't move in the pocket. I mean, look at him. He got sacked five times. And this is against a Browns team that traded away Myles Garrett. Okay. Mason Graham, their best interior defensive lineman, he leaves the game injured. And look, Rodgers coming off the field cursing at McCarthy more. Folks, this is embarrassing. Rodgers, it's like he's trying to prove a point. Hey, man, I can be the old guy. Just give me what I need. Okay, Aaron, we'll give you a DK Metcalf last year. And then we'll give you Michael Pittman this year. By the way, did you see last week Rodgers ticked off at Pittman and was saying this guy can't bleep and catch? Like, I'm telling you, it's falling apart for the Steelers. Now, the schedule is fortuitous, so they will win some games. But I just want to remind some people, this is what you did when you decided to bring back Rodgers. If we're being honest with ourselves, Steelers fans know they got lucky. You got lucky to make the playoffs last year. Tyler Loop misses a chip shot 44-yarder in week 18, or you're not in the playoffs. And then you get to the postseason, you face the Texans, you get smashed. I mean, just buried at home in an embarrassing performance. And Rodgers, I don't want to go out with a pick six as my final pass. I'm coming back. And so Rodgers wants to throw all these deep balls, and yet he's still 32nd in the league in yards per attempt because none of the deep balls are connecting. Now, he had a couple nice throws there coming back in the fourth quarter, down 11, sure. But I think the bigger story is the meltdown. Folks, we haven't even gotten into this Joey Porter stuff. You got a veteran team. They don't want to rebuild. The smart move was to rebuild. They don't want to do that. You know, the Joey Porter trait to me is a sign like, hey, we're building for the future. And then you see Cam Hayward ticked off on the sideline. You see TJ Watt, give me the damn headset. I want to yell at Patrick Graham, the defensive coordinator. Folks, we're in week four for Pittsburgh. This is not good. The vibes, they're bad in Pittsburgh. And listen, I'll be real. One of our staffers said, that one of the nicknames for Pittsburgh is the City of Bridges because of all the waterways. I believe they have the most bridges of any city in the world. Well, here we are, first week in October, and Aaron Rodgers is well on his way to burning all those bridges in Pittsburgh. Now let's move to a positive story and the Cleveland Browns. How about that? Listen, anybody have 3-1 for the Browns after four games? Folks, do you remember how ugly it was in the preseason? Rachel and I would be talking about, oh, well, Deshaun Watson, he's not going to make it. He's getting booed by the home crowd. And then Watson's firing back. What do they expect, 400 yards from me? I mean, it was comedy. It's Todd Monken. I'm making fun of his voice. He sounds like he's losing his mind in the preseason. And then in week one, they're down 24-0 at the half to Jacksonville. It looks like a total abomination. Tank for Arch Manning, blah, blah, blah. Folks, three straight games, three straight Deshaun Watson game-winning drives in the fourth quarter. Now, listen, I get it. You know, it's Tampa Bay, okay? These are not super impressive victories. But if we're being honest, given the expectations for Cleveland, I'm impressed. Now, I don't know if this is you could continue this, because let's be real, Watson was great in the first half. You could argue it was his best half since leaving the Texans. Second half, he came back to reality. You know, he had two fumbles, lost one. He had the pick. I think he was sacked twice. They nearly blew the game. But when it mattered most, look at Watson winning with his legs on the ground. And there's a lot to clean up if you're a Cleveland Browns fan. I think they had 14 penalties last night. They lead the NFL in penalties. and Watson's bailed him out here. Here's Todd Monken. Yes, Todd Monken, first-time NFL head coach on the win last night over Pittsburgh.
6: We've only got 3 wins, right? But I've said this all along, like, if you'd have gotten me at 45, you wouldn't have gotten the best version of me. I feel like I still got juice. Still feel like I go to practice and get after our guys. But it's still only 3.
4: So besides the contrasting vibes between the Steelers and the Browns, like, you could see the Browns sideline. Everybody loves each other. They're very excited. The locker room afterward, I watched a video where Monken handed the game ball to the kicker. Didn't have much else to say. Hands a game ball to Deshaun Watson. Everybody's silent, waiting for this big speech. And Monken's like, I'll see you guys Tuesday. He gave the team a bunch of days off, and they earned it. Ladies and gentlemen, this is a Browns team that had a win total of 5.5. They got 3 wins already. Nobody had this. And honestly, they are building this the right way. We just talked about how Pittsburgh didn't want to rebuild. Let's put in Aaron Rodgers. Let's go get Metcalf. Let's get Pittman. We can do something on the fly. We can contend. That's just delusional teams in front offices. Cleveland is building the right way. Look at their last 2 drafts. I mean, they're throwing Watson to Boston, the young receiver, Concepcion, Fannin, the tight end, is terrific. Judkins is a good running back. The left tackle, Fano, is playing great. Graham, before he was injured, they've got a great young nucleus. Like, the Browns are building things the right way. This is how you put stuff together. Again, I don't think this is sustainable. I don't think they'll make the playoffs. My guess is it will be the Ravens and Bengals in that division. That being said, you got to be impressed with Cleveland. And guess what? You get extra time off before you face my Jets next week. We know the Jets ain't great. They got a bunch of injuries. And you could be looking at a 4-1 Cleveland Browns team heading into a huge showdown on Fox in week 6 in the dog pound against Lamar Jackson. If you asked me who's more likely to make the playoffs, Browns or Steelers, if the choice was neither, I would go that way. The Steelers' schedule is a little more favorable, but I don't know what I'm going to get from Aaron Rodgers. Now, as a guy who did not play in the NFL, big shocker, I've never seen anything like Rodgers dog cussing his coach in the first quarter of a scoreless game. Listen, heat of the moment, later, I get that, understandably, you know, but this was a little surprising that it's gotten this bad this early. But Rodgers is one of these guys. Like, this is kind of who he is. He's an ornery character who likes to just say what's on his mind. He's not going to hold back, whether it's going on a podcast and blasting non-sports figures, being all secretive with his life. You know, this is just kind of who Aaron Rodgers is, and I guess we have to accept him for it. And it does seem, to his credit, like McCarthy handled it well. Even when Rodgers led the game-tying drive in the fourth quarter, and by the way, he did miss DK Metcalf deep, which would have been for the lead, but McCarthy handled it well. They celebrated, hey, we tied it up, only to see Watson come in the back door and get that late 56-yard field goal for the victory. So Browns atop the AFC North, Steelers 2-2. You got the Bengals 2-1, the Ravens 2-1. Bengals have a big game this weekend against the Jaguars. And in all honesty, some of these teams that we thought would be good, the Chargers, they're down bad. The Patriots, 1-2 and probably hurtling toward 1-3. Maybe there is room in the playoffs for a team like the Steelers or Browns. If the Jags are going to be a one playoff team from that division and the Bills are going to be a one playoff team, I don't know. Does that mean the Raiders kind of come out of nowhere and make something happen here? Do the Browns have a legitimate chance? I mean, we'll see what happens with the Colts. I don't think very highly of Indianapolis. Daniel Jones, by the way, go look at his rushing numbers. He's not running. That was like his superpower, right? Making plays off script and running for first down. He can't run coming off the Achilles. Texans can't win a game. Like, this is a weird start to the season. And I guess we'll see ultimately where things head in the AFC. If we could quickly get the schedule on the screen here for this week's games, you know, if you had to rank like the top 5, I think without question that Houston-Dallas game is going to be number one. And let's ask former NFL running back Melvin Gordon about that game. Let's bring on Melvin Gordon. He spent a lot of time, obviously the great Wisconsin running back, Melvin Gordon. Oh, man, he's outdoors. Jeez, looks like great weather there. Melvin, where are you at?
7: I'm in Chicago for the Northwestern game.
4: Oh, yeah, big game tonight, Northwestern. That's a big one in the Big Ten. Let's quickly go to the NFL. I'm sure you watched last night Steelers. I mean, unbelievable game against the Browns. Cleveland somehow gets the win. Deshaun Watson, how surprised are you at this Watson turnaround in Cleveland?
7: I think everyone's surprised outside of probably him and his teammates. If we're being honest, we haven't seen that version of Deshaun Jackson in a long time. So, but it's refreshing to see him go out there and be able to, you know, put on a show for people, especially being doubted. You know, I know how it feels. A lot of people know how it feels. So I'm happy that he was able to put his best foot forward.
4: Yeah, I am curious. What do you make of the Aaron Rodgers, Mike McCarthy incident where he's basically cursing at him, F-bombing his coach on national TV in the first quarter of a scoreless game?
7: Yeah. I mean, you know, that's football. It's a game of emotions. Some guys are more passionate than others. So it's just, you know, that's and maybe a little ego is involved as well. I mean, maybe a little ego, but, you know, it's at the end of the day, you know, at the end of the day, I think both of those guys want to win. Both of those guys want to get the job done. So, you know, it's just an urgency right now, I think, in that building to be great.
4: So I'm looking at some of the quarterbacks you played with, obviously Lamar Jackson, Russell Wilson. I got to ask, do you ever recall either of those guys or any other quarterback you played with looking at the sideline and yelling the F word at his coach?
7: Nah. I mean, they probably, nah.
4: Isn't that a respect thing?
7: But, you know. To some, I mean, they do get after at each other. They get after each other a little bit, but maybe in a different way. So, you know, or maybe they do it behind closed doors. You know, I think, you know, they do have interactions, but I think more so it's behind closed doors than rather than out in the open where everyone can see.
4: Yeah. All right. Let's go to a team you played for, the Denver Broncos. Thrilling comeback, maybe a little lucky thanks to the refs against the Rams on Sunday Night Football. Interestingly, Bo Nix and the offense have zero first quarter points this season. I don't know. What do you make of the Broncos start? It's been a little choppy and they are, they're 2-1 though.
7: You know, it's early in the season, man. It's early in the season and, you know, people just kind of, they kind of get worried too early. It's a long season. We've added games. I mean, come on, man. It's, you know, it's early. I think they'll be all right. You know, we know that they're going to be a tough team. I think they go to the Super Bowl last year if he doesn't get hurt.
4: Yeah.
7: And, it's a lot of things going on offensively, but, you know, they have a lot of time to get in the groove and get back in shape and get back to looking like that team that was, making that playoff run.
4: So it sounds like you think, you know, the first kind of what, four games is experimental because nobody plays in the preseason. And let's not overreact to Houston's 0-3, Rams are 1-2. You don't overreact to any of this stuff.
7: No, and it's a lot of overreaction going on, you know, with the Chargers here and other. So, you know, it's just a lot of expectations. And I get it, you know, having these different players, you know, the social media it gets everybody excited. You know, the social media is kind of, I think that's like something to worry about because they're doing their job. You know, it gets people, you know, heart racing, heart going. They go, okay, we have a chance this year. And then when they come out and they're 0-3 or whatever, you know, or whatever the case may be, people are like, man, we're not going to be the team. It's like, okay, just calm down. Just calm down. You know, runs are being made every year. You know, you have your dark horses. You don't want to be 0-5 or 0-6. You really put yourself in a bad situation. But when you 0-3, you know, it's more than enough time to kind of get back on the saddle and get things going.
4: Yeah, we're talking about Melvin Gordon. He's in Chicago joining us for the Penn State-Northwestern game tonight on Fox at 8. Melvin, let's go to the Chargers for a moment. People thought they'd be Super Bowl contenders. You know, they're 0-3. We're seeing a lot of Super Bowl contenders. The Patriots stink. The Chargers are rotten. The Texans are winless.
7: Yeah.
4: What do you make of this Mike McDaniel offensive struggle? He's claiming responsibility, but I don't know. This is shocking.
7: Yeah, I mean, you know, it's still early. It's still a new system. We don't know how tough or, you know, his system is or, you know, how hard it is for guys to learn. We don't know that. But I know they have enough time and they got the makeup to make things right. And like I said, the 0-3, I've been hearing a lot of people down on the Chargers. And, you know, I just think at the end of the day, they, you know, regardless of, you know, who's ever at offensive coordinator, I just don't think they're playing their best ball right now. They just don't look clean. Yeah.
4: So who do you think looks good early in the season? Like, where can you say, okay, it's early, but those guys look like they know what they're doing?
7: Yeah. I mean, you got your key guys. I mean, Derwin and outside of offense, I mean, you know, Lad's kind of hurt, but
4: yeah,
7: you know, it's been some drop. The offense just don't look good as a whole, honestly. You know, me personally, I think, you know, we're, you know, no credit or no shade to any of those guys in there, but I think we need a Keenan Allen, like a Mike Williams, a one that, you know, people can really, you know, and I think that'll open up Lad to be able to do what, you know, he needs to do. And like I said, it's no knock to anybody there. Yeah. And I love the Chargers. I don't want no one in the building to be mad at me. But I think when we can get, like, you know, we're missing like that Justin Jefferson factor, that Jamar Chase. We don't have one of those. I mean, you know, but I feel like, you know, AJ Brown or somebody like that, we need, you know, one of those guys in the building. But outside of that, we just not playing well. And that's really just what it is.
4: See, I guess what's weird, Melvin, is you see a team like the Raiders who come in and beat the Chargers. The Raiders are now brand new coach, brand new center, brand new quarterback, and they're 3-0. And it's like, how the hell are the Raiders? I mean, first of all, do you think the Raiders are good from what you've seen?
7: I think so. I think they playing good football. And I mean, and that's just really what it takes sometimes, a team of guys that just really just believe. And right now they just believe a little more than, you know, any other team they play. And like I said, it's early. You know, they won 3 games. They can lose 6 games straight. And then what are people saying? They're 3rd and 6. I mean, it's possible. It can happen. So, like, you know, and then the narrative changes. So it's just like, you know, let it play out a little bit. Let's see what happens. You know, I don't know who's entirely, like, hurtfully with the Chargers, but I just know we aren't playing clean football. And that's really just what it's coming down to right now.
4: All right. So, Melvin, we're talking about Melvin Gordon, former Super Bowl champ. Melvin, looking around the league, watching NFL games, is there a team that jumps out at you off the screen like, oh, ooh, that looks good. I like those guys. They know what's up. Has anybody impressed you so far?
7: Not really. It's like I said, man, it's early. It's early. You know, I had really high expectations for the Rams. You know, obviously Myles Garrett being hurt, them traveling. I had high expectations for the Cowboys. I thought they were going to, you know, I just thought they was going to be good. You know, I think everyone thinks they're going to be good every year. And then, you know, they kind of don't come up to play, but it's early, man. And I think it's really hard to tell who's going to be great, who's not. I really do think, like I said, I had high expectations for the Rams, and they just, you know, they're in some good games and they look good. They're just not finishing. Yeah. But I think at the end or the midway of the season is like, you know, when guys really getting into, you know, getting into everything, getting into themselves, getting a good feel of the game. I think we'll then figure out. But, you know, you can be a 3-0 team right now and just look good and it really not be what it is. So I need a couple more games.
4: So do you think the Rams are in a must win against the Eagles? If they fall to 1-3, will you be officially nervous for them?
7: No.
4: I mean, Melvin, if San Fran wins and they're 4-0 and San Fran's got a game on you in the division and they're 4-0 and you're 1-3 and Seattle's ahead of you too, cause they ain't losing to the Chargers. Like, at what point are you like, uh-oh, it's time to panic? I know you want to say midway through the season, but.
7: Yeah. I mean, 1-3, I mean, I'm sure they're panicking anyways because no team wants to be that. I mean, no team wants to have that. I mean, you have some making up to do. So there's no way in that locker room. They know that they're a better team than what the record shows. So a team like the Rams, I think they have full belief. You know, when they get Puka back, when they get those guys, I mean, he's a marquee guy. I think when they get those guys back, it's going to be the utmost confidence. They just got to finish. Myles Garrett is out. You know, it's so, I think they'll be all right. They're one of the teams that I feel they'll be all right. You know, it is a shocker to see, you know, what Cleveland is doing. I mean, that's kind of crazy. You know, that's a good win for them regardless. But, you know, you have some teams where New England, where it's just like, it just really looks bad, you know, so. It looks bad. I'm not going to lie. But, you know, you get to like 0-5, You get to that 0-5 and get, you could start getting a little nervous because you know you have to go on a streak. You have to get on a little roll, and you really don't have too much room for error.
4: All right, Melvin Gordon at Penn State Northwestern. Enjoy the game, Melvin. We'll talk to you soon. Thanks.
7: Thank you, brother. Thanks for having me, man. Appreciate you.
4: Coming up next, soccer on FS1, Italy and France. We're going to the Fox One app for the final half hour. Rachel and I chopping it up.
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11: Back here on the Herd, man, NFL, everybody's walking wounded. Justin Jefferson will not play this weekend. Aaron Donald will not play this weekend. Oh my gosh, the chaos. I'm getting whiplash. Let's go to Rachel Nichols with the news.
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14: This is the Herdline News.
15: Well, Jason, let's go to a situation where we don't know if a guy is going to play this weekend. We're going to have to see. And this has been so weird all week. It's not often you see a guy, a full participant in practice and then traded 24 hours before a game. But as we've been discussing, that's exactly what happened with corner Joey Porter Jr. That loss to the Cowboys that the Steelers suffered, was it affected by losing Porter Jr. right before the game started? Here's what Mike McCarthy had to say about it.
16: You never hope business, you know, gets in the way of your preparation and playing. But you know, it's the modern NFL. You know, it was a situation where, you know, it's been going on for some time. As an organization, we felt like this was the best thing for us, and you know, we wish Joey well. And you know, I never really got the chance to coach Joey, but. He obviously did some great things here, and we wish him best in Dallas.
15: Never got a chance to coach Joey because he's been holding in for all this season, looking for that contract extension. And by the way, no deal worked out with the Cowboys, so the Cowboys gave up assets for him. They'll presumably work on an extension now and into the off season. They can franchise him, but you know, it's going to be an interesting situation down there. Do you think this affected the game? Because he did practice Monday, yeah. Tuesday, but not Wednesday.
11: And I think they lost Dean, the cornerback, in the middle of the game.
15: Yeah.
11: Rachel, let me ask, Joey Porter Jr., his dad was kind of a big deal in the NFL.
15: Kind of a big deal.
11: Where did he play? Where did he play? Pittsburgh?
15: In Pittsburgh. Yeah.
11: Interesting. And his son just could not work out a deal to stay in Pittsburgh?
15: I mean, you know, clearly Joey Porter Jr. has been very clear since this offseason what he has wanted financially. I would have to assume he has the support of his family. I mean, most guys who are the sons of NFL, NBA players, their dads are pretty involved in their career. Yeah. And maybe this was a family decision. Who knows? But here's what I do know. I do know that the Steelers were without him again last night and will be without him now going forward. And it sounds like he's going to line up for the Cowboys this week. And I mean, any position, if you're going to just jump straight in from, I guess what, he got there yesterday and we're talking about playing on Sunday. Corner, especially a guy who's just, you know, a man coverage guy. He's out on his island. I think it should be fine for him to jump in with the Cowboys. What do you think?
10: Again, if Nico Collins is playing, I do not like that matchup. Hey, you haven't played all season. Go guard one of the best receivers. I mean, Nico Collins is a top 10
15: guy. Are you
10: guy.
15: Worried that just he's going to get hurt with that kind of thing?
10: I mean, I wonder if it impacts their... Oh, yeah, I didn't think about injury.
15: Well, it's the thing. Scheme-wise, I'm not concerned because of the position okay. and the way he plays that position. I guess the concern would be what you just brought up, which is, you know, look, if you're not used to playing at game speed and you've been in a different system and you take a plane in the middle of the week and you just get thrown into a new environment, and you're cutting and you're going back and forth the way he does that possibly give you an injury? I don't know. I would expect him to play.
10: Listen, Rachel, this is a tough one because according to the reports, he was a full go in practice Monday and Tuesday.
15: Mm-hmm.
10: And then in Wednesday, oh, my back's hurting again. I don't want
15: to. He's been holding in.
10: And now he's practicing full and he's good.
15: Yeah.
10: I don't know. I mean, that to me is, does this guy really want to play or does he just want to get paid and not play?
15: I don't know. The rules for these guys, it's such a Byzantine system that's been worked out, right? You can get paid here, but you can't get paid here. And you can get franchised here, and the team has control here, but you have control here. And here's your one window to exercise what happens to you. This is the way the NFL rules are set up. And so he has been, it's not like this is new. It's not like in the middle of the week before the week four games, he was like, hey, I'd like a contract extension.
10: Yeah.
15: They knew that this was an issue all offseason. They decided not to deal with it. They're the ones who said, we're not going to negotiate during the season. And he said, well, guess what? I'm not going to play during the season if you're not going to negotiate during the season.
10: The other problem is, the negotiations, I could not find specific numbers. I'm sorry, he's not in that top five. He's not getting Gonzalez money because Gonzalez got paid. He's not getting Stingley. He's not getting that kind of money. And it seems like that's probably what he wanted.
15: Well,
10: right?
15: Look, he's going to have the advantage negotiating with the Cowboys, as I said. I mean, they have some flexibility, but the fact that they gave up assets to get him means that he's going to be expecting something. And of course, if you trade for Joey Porter Jr. when he's had this whole conflict with the Steelers, you know, if you're bringing him in, what he expects contract-wise, you know. Jerry Jones is making decisions for the now. I was saying this in our morning meeting. You know, he's been making it clear for the next, for the last few years. He's like, I don't have that much time left. We're going to win as soon as possible. That sort of thing. My Jerry Jones voice is terrible, by the way. But you know what I mean. That this is a now decision, just like Jerry has been making for the last couple seasons. And look, they need it. The Dallas defense, these numbers are terrible. Okay? I mean, there is no doubt that the defense that was supposed to be upgraded this offseason, the draft picks that they did, I think they're still, what, 29th, 30th in a lot of these categories here? 25th in points allowed, 30th in total defense. So you need everything you can get. I'm interested to see how he does. I guess the health factor is something you might consider holding him out of. Although, as you pointed out, all show this is a must-win game for the Cowboys. So I would expect to see him, and maybe, you know, maybe he'll get a big pick or something and show his old team what's what. We'll have to find out. I don't know. Let's talk about one of the other guys you've been discussing a bit in this show, Drake May. Look, you've been talking about his struggles here, his struggles there. Well, guess what, Jason? Bills quarterback Josh Allen is a lot nicer than you are. Allen also struggled with some decision-making and turnovers early in his career, so he had some words of encouragement about May and how he's playing ahead of their matchup this weekend.
12: Drake's a smart kid, extremely talented. You know, he's going to figure it out. He's got the work ethic. I got a lot of respect for him and what he's been able to do in his early career. But he'll find a way out of it.
15: A lot nicer than you.
10: Josh Allen. What do I care about Drake May?
15: Well, we've had a bunch of quotes on today about guys talking about the opposing coach, the opposing quarterback. I'm curious what your take is, who the real Drake May is. Is the real Drake May the guy we saw last season, runner-up in the MVP, or is Drake May the guy we're seeing so far this season?
10: I'm going to hedge and go somewhere in between. I don't think he's a superstar, and I don't think he's garbage. So I think he's probably somewhere in that 10 to 15 range with a lot of upside.
15: Yeah.
10: You know, obviously, offensive line's been bad. Chernoff broke it down. They're missing offensive linemen. They're missing A.J. Brown. Booty was one of their top receivers last year in the playoffs. He's gone. Who's the other guy that's gone?
15: They have so many guys gone, right? Yeah. We just talked about their corner's not going to play,
10: yeah,
15: right?
10: Diggs, the receiver, yeah.
15: Right, Stephon Diggs has already left. He left the building.
10: Yeah.
15: But we've had a bunch of injuries. I can't judge Drake May on all of this. We knew that the schedule was going to be tougher. We talked about it all offseason. We expected a drop-off. But the fact that the drop-off has come to this degree, I think you do have to look at the injuries as a large part, especially some of the turnovers and the mistakes he's made. We've been talking about his decision-making. He's actually been, if you break down every turnover, the decisions aren't terrible when he has time. It's when he doesn't have time, which is, of course, the test of a quarterback. We know that. You have to be able to do that. But if you don't have the guy who was brought in to be your number one receiver, and as you said, Stephon Diggs has left the building, like, that is going to be a problem if the offensive line is not protecting you the way they should be because there's too many injuries there. I just think that you have to look at, in summary, everything going on with the Patriots. And we had Albert Breer earlier. We had his soundbite talking about the fact this is the normal progression for a young quarterback in the NFL. I've been covering the NFL for more than 2 decades. You see this after a guy has a great early season. You see this, the league, quote, gets used to him, and then he figures out whether he can sink or swim. And I would bet on him to swim,
10: yeah,
15: personally.
10: Agreed.
15: So, I don't know. All right, let's talk a little W. Caitlin Clark and the six-seeded Fever, they are out, Jason, eliminated by the defending champion Aces last night, 94-83. Clark ranked third in the league in points per game this season, 22 she averaged, second in assists with 8.3. Now, she did not have a good game yesterday. She went 6 of 18 from the field, 3 of 12 from 3. And here is Caitlin after the game.
13: This is really only my, fifth game playing in the postseason. So you kind of take the burn a little bit, but also, like, how much fun this season was and how together our group was, and, you know, just getting to replicate that going forward. I was able to come out here and put together the best season I've had and perform at a really high level and basically get better in every area and still feel like I have so many areas to improve. So I guess that's the most exciting part moving forward. And, you know, I love the work. I love being in the gym. So I'll probably be kicked out for a little while, but we'll get back to it.
15: So first of all, we got to congratulate the Aces for winning that series. They look great. Asia Wilson is a rock star, just incredible. And as we look at Caitlin Clark, as she says, only really her fifth real playoff game, the hype around her was so enormous, Jason. I don't know if it was even possible to live up to it. But now that we've had three seasons, do you think she's living up to the hype she had coming in?
10: No, certainly. I mean, they were underdogs in the series, underdogs in this game. I don't know how much footage we want to roll of the referees botching call after call.
15: She they got didn't smacked in the face. I think she had a bloody nose.
10: Yeah, she got a bloody face. There was a trip call in the backcourt late, I think, on Wilson.
15: Yeah.
10: If you watch the she just tripped on the hardwood in the backcourt. It was brutal. I don't know if it was Wilson, but somebody just tripped. There's a couple loose ball fouls. There's the elbow in the face. No call. I'm not blaming the refs. I'm just, these are facts. These happened.
15: I think the better team won the series.
10: I would agree. Clark, I think, had 2 baskets in the second half. It was not great. And they were on the road.
15: Yeah.
10: She lost. I mean, again, this is a different era. Like, Michael Jordan lost how many times in the playoffs before he broke through? There was no social media. I mean, LeBron loses with the Heat. People are still killing him for it because people are weird. Clark's team was an underdog. Wilson's team was a favorite. And they move on. I can't bury Clark for this. She did not play great, but it's not like they lost because of her.
15: She's had a really strong season. Look, last season, she had trouble staying on the court because of injuries. This season, she was out there. She was durable despite, as you can see, some very physical play all around the W this season yet again. And look, she's brought the hype train as well when you talk about the pressure she's been under and the eyeballs on her. 2 million people watched that first playoff game in this series. 2 million, and that was going against the NFL on that date. So, look, she has done so much for the league and the interest in the league. She's backed it up with her play. She's done it with every single eyeball on her and a lot of people using her for their own political purposes one way or the other.
10: Well said.
15: And she has been able to sort of fight through all of that. I really commend her on what she has done. And again, commend the Aces, who look like a freight train yet again. They are just such an impressive
10: team. Damn, our staff sandbagging Caitlin Clark. I haven't seen one make in this reel yet. It's almost like there's a Caitlin Clark hater somewhere
15: again,
10: cutting up the tape. No,
15: yes,
10: I'm kidding.
15: Exactly.
10: I'm kidding.
15: Yeah.
10: All right, Rachel, with the news.
14: Well, that's the news.
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10: All right, coming up next, what do we got? Must win for the Rams? They just ruled Aaron Donald out, a tight end out. I mean, they can't go to Philly and lose to the Devonta Smith-less Eagles, can they? We'll talk about that next year on the Herd.
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4: Coming up tomorrow, the NLDS beginning with a pair of game ones. First, 3:30 Eastern on Fox, it's Ronald Acuna Jr. and the Braves against Ohtani and the defending champion Dodgers. Then at 8 o'clock on FS1, the Padres take on the Brewers, all part of Foxtoberfest.
5: All right. We're going to do something on the Eagles. I do want to come back to what John Jansen said earlier about the Steelers. We'll do that shortly. But I need to talk. McVay just spoke about facing the Eagles. There's a big game. Aaron Donald has been ruled out with a back injury. Guys, what the hell's going on with the injuries? Okay? Aaron Donald came out of retirement to play. Miles Garrett, they traded for. Miles Garrett's hurt. He's out. Aaron Donald comes back. He's out. Rams are walking wounded. They need this game. They cannot lose it. Here is McVay talking about the big showdown on Fox against the Eagles.
6: This is a great challenge, but, you know, you look at it every single week, you know, you take anything for granted and you get humbled real quickly. And so it's so difficult, whether you're playing at Philly, at Denver, whether you're playing the New York Giants, whether you're playing in Australia, whatever it is, you just look around this league. If you're not ready to go and locked in, you get caught.
5: It's pretty wild how the league is shifted. Now, it's only four games. I will say Melvin Gordon made me think. He's like, it's early. You guys need to relax. We're three or four games in. Why are we panicking? Historically, you start 1-4. It's an uphill climb. 0-3. It's very difficult to get to the playoffs. So these teams need to stack wins. But what's weird is if you look around the league, a lot of the teams that made the playoffs last year and were expected to get back this year out of the gate are not playing well. Now, I can't really pinpoint the Rams. Special teams obviously has been a major issue. It was last year. That's the one thing they didn't fix. But if you throw, even if you throw out the Niners game, which they decided a poor travel plans, you know, they get lucky that Jackson Dart gets knocked out and Jameis Winston is a sideline reporter all summer. He's clearly was not ready for prime time. So then basically what you have one legitimate game to base the Rams on through three, and that's against the Broncos. And they were totally dominant for a half. They outgained him for the full game, more yards per play. The game flipped on some fluky stuff, and they got a bad call. I don't know if it's panic time for the Rams. So I do want to go back to John Jansen, something he said earlier about last night's Aaron Rodgers versus Mike McCarthy. So if we could roll it, Aaron Rodgers, midway through the first quarter, the play's not coming in. Rodgers later claimed it was loud in the dog pound. And Rodgers looked over. He's like, hey, what's the call? What's the call? Now, it's unclear if he can't hear him. He's waiting. Then all of a sudden, he just gets sick and fed up. The other players start looking. He's like, what's the bleeping call? He starts F-bombing. And they cut to McCarthy. And he's like, it's bleeping. You can read lips if you want. Everybody that our morning meeting, 12 people at the table, we're all like, man, this team's falling apart. This is bad. It's a horrible look. Everywhere online, horrible look. So then we had John Jansen, an offensive lineman on, who played with Brady at Michigan, who played in the NFL for 11 years. He talked about the exchange. I thought this was an original take.
7: For some that maybe haven't been in the huddle, haven't been on the sidelines, those interactions can feel very dramatic. But these conversations, we're not talking, if this was happening in college football between a college teammate and a coach, yeah, I think there's something there. But between two guys that are have worked together for so long, between guys that are, you know, 30, 35, 38 years old and a coach, It's just how guys talk to each other.
5: So it's interesting how guys talk to each other. So I've been in media for a long time. I worked in newspapers, as did Rachel. Rachel's worked in TV longer than me. I've worked in radio studios. Yes, I've gotten into not dust-ups, but arguments. Now, have I F-bombed anyone, an editor to their face, and had them F-bomb me back and it been like no big deal? No, that hasn't happened to me. There's been people I've exchanged words with, But guess

0: MFing his college coach or something like that. I am still much more worried about Aaron Rodgers saying derogatory things about his teammates and receivers than I am about any dust up with Mike McCarthy. Aaron Rodgers and Mike McCarthy know how to deal with each other. They'll be fine for the rest of the season. It might not be songs and roses and ring around the posy, around the rosy, but I promise you they will be fine. It's the divisiveness in the locker room that Aaron can sow if he is picking on his receivers and other players on national television. That's what concerns me.
1: So it's weird. Last year, he would get angry, but he would direct it at Arthur Smith. There, in no way, shape, or form was he saying any of this stuff to Mike Tomlin.
0: We've seen him curse on the field about teammates this year. We've seen him undercut teammates in post-game press conferences. I think him and Mike McCarthy, I actually agree. I wouldn't make anything into this because these guys have probably cursed each other out more times than we can count over the decades.
1: Yeah.
0: However, when you are doing it to your own teammates and you are the leader, you are the veteran, you are the future Hall of Famer of this team, that's when it can't happen. Yeah. And that's the continuation of behavior that worries me on the Steelers team.
1: Lack of leadership, Rachel. He doesn't have it. You know, you and I, you F-bomb me, Rachel. We're gonna have some problems. I'll just be honest. Coward has not done that to me. We'll see. It's just tough. I don't know. We'll see. Anyways, good luck to the Steelers. Folks, amazing Friday show. Coward's back Monday. Enjoy the sports, the baseball, the football, all of it.
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5: And here's what you need to know.
6: Tony Romo will not be returning to the broadcast booth as he has parted ways with CBS months after his OWI arrest. The Athletic reported that Romo had 4 years remaining on a 10-year, $180 million deal that he signed with the network. The NFL suspended 49ers owner Jed York 6 games and was fined $500,000 after pleading no contest to misdemeanor prostitution charges this past summer in Ohio. York didn't attend the first 3 games of the season. That's being considered as time served, so he will miss 3 more games. York did release a statement saying that he accepts the NFL's punishment, calling the situation, quote, an inexcusable mistake, end quote. Commanders quarterback Jaden Daniels will miss his second straight game because of his elbow injury. Marcus Mariota will get the start in London. Commanders wide receiver Terry McLaurin questionable for the game with a hamstring issue. Vikings wide receiver Justin Jefferson out against the Dolphins. Rams won't have Aaron Donald against the Eagles. I'm Dan Beyer.
7: You want winners? He went 0 for 14 picking bowl games.
8: God bless football.
7: You want hot takes? He said Patrick Mahomes would be a disaster.
8: Really?
7: You want baseball news? He doesn't even know who Kyle Tucker is.
8: Oh, okay.
7: In his personal record book, Kevin Durant hasn't won a ring yet.
8: I'm just telling you that's what he's doing.
7: You're listening to the man who made falling upwards an art form.
8: It's crazy.
7: This is Stu Gotts and Company, live.
8: Chris Sims going to join us today in hour number two. Israel Gutierrez is in again after another long weekend.
9: I'm liking this long weekend thing.
8: This every Friday is working out for you, huh?
9: A one-day work week. I love it.
8: We'll talk to Chris Sims coming up in hour number two. Excited for that. Izzy, what was your feelings last night? We were talking earlier about Browns and Steelers, and the Browns win that game 27-24. They're 3-1. Mm-hmm. The team that Myles Garrett left is 3-1, and the team that he joined to win a Super Bowl is 1-2. That's the NFL. But we were saying, if there's a quarterback that's going to force us to root for Aaron Rodgers, right? That quarterback is going to be Deshaun Watson every single time. And so it's an impressive start for the Browns, 3-1. Nobody, and I mean nobody, expected them to get off to a 3-1 start. But what were your feelings? What are your feelings on our comments that that is the only matchup in which we will root for Aaron Rodgers because he is unlikable?
9: I would have thrown in Tua, but those are my own personal feelings there. It's funny that you say that because I had the exact opposite thought.
8: Really?
9: I said to myself, wow, I'm cheering for the Browns. Now, they had the most sort of ridiculous start with just so many dumb penalties yesterday.
8: Yes.
9: Where I was like, how could you like this team? Like, they're just so frustrating. We already know that nobody really likes, nobody should like Deshaun Watson, really. But man, Aaron Rodgers is so unlikable. Like, on the field, to my eyes, watching him play, yes. I can't imagine any one of his teammates, any one of his coaches that say, hey, that's a good dude right there, and gives him a big old hug. I mean, you saw the exchange with Mike McCarthy.
8: Yes.
9: And I you know, forever, for the rest of time, he's going to be talking with his hand over his mouth.
8: Right.
9: Because he doesn't want to get caught calling Aaron Rodgers what he called him yesterday.
8: Mm-hmm.
9: But Aaron deserves that. Like, there have been so many situations in so many games where, yeah, a coach gets a play call in late, right? But for him to just be so demonstrative, to look like such a jerk, to basically put his coaches out there for everybody to say, hey, his coaches must not be doing something right. Look at Aaron. Look how upset he is. It's just BS to me. It just right. makes him seem like he's been in this league for so long,
8: mm-hmm.
9: and he knows exactly what he's doing. Like, stop doing that. Stop undermining your coaches. And I found myself cheering hard for the Cleveland Browns yesterday. Not for Deshaun Watson.
8: Right.
9: For the Cleveland Browns. Like, I feel like the Browns fans have done their job in sort of helping Deshaun Watson, helping put him in his place for some, you know, one way or another.
8: They've been hard enough on Deshaun Watson.
9: Not hard enough. They've been hard on him, deservedly so.
8: Yes.
9: And so now I feel like I am free to allow my emotions to carry their own weight and just hate on Aaron Rodgers. And it's not just what he does, what he did yesterday, what he does on the field. It's even like the nonsense that he talks off the field. It's the nonsense that he talks on the McAfee show. Like, have you ever met a guy who says stuff about his exes publicly the way he has done recently, where it's just like, hang on a second. Why are you talking smack about your ex-girlfriends? What, have you ever seen another quarterback say, I want to look good because I want my wife to bleep me? And it's like, who are you trying to be? Like, what are you trying to join a fraternity? Like, are you 18 years old? Like, who is this guy?
8: Right.
9: And so there's just no element about Aaron Rodgers that I like. He wants to be this guy who's contrary to everything. He wants to be this guy who feels like he knows more than everybody else. And currently he's a nothing. He's on a bad team playing quarterback.
8: Right.
9: And it's just like, I don't think he deserves this license to be this jerk for this entire time. And so, yeah, I'm going to cheer against Aaron Rodgers for the rest of this season. Hard.
8: Wow.
10: Izzy, I want to be very clear because I am in your camp when it comes to Aaron Rodgers, where Aaron Rodgers says, once I retire from football, you'll never hear from me again.
8: Oh, stop it.
10: I'm holding him to that promise.
9: Please.
10: Because I am
8: I'm telling you he's going to break that promise.
10: Yes.
8: Okay?
10: But in defense of Aaron Rodgers last night in the first half where he has that blow up with Mike McCarthy, this is now a trend for this Steelers team where they're having some kind of communication issues and getting him plays where last week against the Bengals, they had to burn all three of their timeouts early in the first half because something is going on with getting the plays relayed into him. So then I think when it carries over into Thursday Night Football, Aaron Rodgers looks at it like, hey guys, we knew this was a problem going into this game. And now the frustration is boiling over into our next game where we still haven't had the issues addressed. And also Mike McCarthy, he just doesn't look like an innocent guy out there when he's coaching, where he almost has like this confused look on his face when Aaron Rodgers is barking at him.
9: Mm-hmm. But for Aaron, it's all for just public display. Like, you're a veteran. You're a grown up. You're supposed to be a team guy. Like, save that for the sidelines, save it for the locker room. But when you're out here on the field doing all this nonsense,
8: right.
9: Like, you could sort of keep it right here and just be like, hey, call the play, you know,
8: yes.
9: Give them some sort of symbol that or signal that says, hey, hurry up, but not look like such an a-hole doing it.
8: Just to play the other side of this, I mean, he did need a play called in. They're trying to score, and he's the quarterback, and he wanted a play.
9: Right, but yes. This is coming off the heels of him saying, it all starts with me, and then blaming his coaching staff.
8: Sure.
9: So in that moment, he was just like, let me make sure everybody knows that my coaching staff is doing me no favors right now.
8: Okay.
10: Izzy, is this just an Aaron Rodgers issue, or did you also have issues with TJ Watt in the game where TJ Watt is getting frustrated with members of the secondary, and then TJ Watt takes the headset to talk to the defensive coordinator to try to get their situation situated? Because, again, it felt like just a complete mess on that Steelers sideline where everybody's just yelling at everybody when the Browns, I think they went into that game thinking they were going to walk over the Browns.
8: Yes.
10: And the second the Browns started fighting back, the Steelers really didn't have any answers.
8: I mean, Izzy, if you're playing for that team and the communication is not right and you have a history of poor communication, and McCarthy does, and that Steelers staff does because it goes back to last week, you have to be frustrated if you're not getting the plays called into you. Like, you have to work that out before the next game, and clearly they did not. And the players were frustrated by it.
9: No, to answer your question, Taylor, it's just an Aaron Rodgers thing for me. But I will
8: say this. And that's fine, by the way.
9: I will say this, Stu. We all know who T.J. Watt's brother is,
8: yes,
9: right?
8: Of course.
9: And what is his, according to you, what is his big reputation? He's a what guy?
8: He's a me guy.
9: He's a look at me guy. So T.J. might have gotten a little bit of that from his brother. It might run in the veins.
8: He learned from Big Bro?
9: Yes.
8: Can you root for the Browns without rooting for Deshaun Watson?
9: Great question, man. Great question.
8: It's so hard.
9: If he is playing sort of mediocre football,
8: which he is,
9: then yes.
8: Right.
9: Because it's not just him carrying them. It's not like you're saying, phew, Watson got us out of that mess. He's just, you know, calling the plays and hitting pretty much wide open guys for the most part. But yeah, I think the way they're playing now, when it's not all him doing, you know, carrying them, I think it's you can cheer for them.
8: But you find yourself getting behind the Browns because that fan base has been through it, right? And so they have 4 weeks of feel good here where they're 3-1. They weren't expecting to be 3-1. They don't know what to do. They're conflicted. They have told us how they feel about Deshaun Watson, but they care about the Browns more. They care about themselves more. They are feel good more, and they feel pretty good right now, and they should.
9: I was pretty shocked. I'm not normally shocked when announcers drop stats on a broadcast, mostly because you usually hear these things going into a game anyway. But I don't know if I just hadn't been listening to Browns conversations, and you can't blame me if I haven't. But the idea that they haven't won a division title since the days of Bernie Kosar was absolutely a jaw-dropping situation for me. I was just like, that can't be. Divisions are a nothing, you know, story. Like, you can accidentally win a division. Didn't the Dolphins accidentally win the AFC East 1 year with Chad Pennington? Did they win it that year?
8: They did. Chad Pennington was the runner-up for MVP.
9: Right.
8: Brady went down with an Achilles, I believe.
9: Yeah, it's a nothing season because they didn't win a playoff game, but yet they did that. And yet the Browns are still longtime sufferers. That one was wild.
8: The Browns are 3-1 for the first time since 2021. And if you're talking winning a division, and the last time was Bernie Kosar, that has to be like in the 80s, right?
10: 1989.
9: Jesus Christ.
10: When they claimed the AFC Central title. And the Dolphins, Izzy, you mentioned it. It was 2008. Tony Sperano.
8: Yeah. When's the last time the Jets won their division? Like, is that the longest streak in the NFL right there?
10: 2002.
8: All right.
10: Look also, Chad Pennington.
8: Hey. Yeah.
9: Wow. That guy's a master of winning divisions.
8: That Dolphin team was funny. Yes, they won the division. Pennington was great that season. It took Brady going down, though, for them to win that division. And the Patriots were still 11-5 with Matt Castle.
9: Yeah, it was barely won that division. Speaking of unlikable, Taylor, I wanted to ask you this because I don't know if we're going to have much time to get to it. And frankly, it's a day old. But how much fun was it beating those particular Red Sox?
8: Oh, boy.
9: And your boy, like Roman Anthony, nobody likes him because he didn't play. Wilson Contreras, like walking around the bases when he was down. And hopefully I didn't get fooled by the internet on this. Were they wearing T-shirts that said there's nothing like October? And they got knocked out September 30th.
8: They were outscored 18-2, I believe.
9: They were eliminated before October, and they were wearing T-shirts saying there's nothing like October. I hope that was real.
8: There's nothing like an October when you're off for the entire month. I mean,
10: so the no time like October, Izzy, everybody is wearing those this postseason. So the Red Sox just got a little unlucky when their season ended. I'm assuming the Cubs were also wearing them.
9: Okay, but have some awareness, all right?
8: Yeah.
9: If you are potentially going out in a three-game series, and go out potentially in two games, don't wear those if it's still September.
8: If there's
9: don't
8: a chance you're not making it.
9: Exactly. Don't wear those until October. Just say, you know what, guys? We're going to have to go with another slogan because this one doesn't work for us yet.
8: Let's go with the October shirts when we make it to October.
9: Right. I mean, so yes, I will give that's MLB's fault for doing that because there were going to be teams that were out before October.
8: Right.
9: But it's such a great look for the Red Sox.
8: We do have some great Red Sox sound for you that we'll play coming up in the next segment to answer some of your questions that you had for Taylor. What do you have, Taylor?
10: Oh, Izzy, I've been floating high ever since the Yankees knocked out the Red Sox. Just the fashion that they were able to eliminate them. Like, going into the series, Mikey called it a lose-lose for the Yankees because he thought the Yankees were so overwhelmingly better than the Red Sox that if they beat them, it would just be like, ho-hum, like, you're supposed to beat them.
9: Mm-hmm.
10: No, there's always something a little extra about beating the Boston Red Sox. And there used to be a time where it felt like the Red Sox had the Yankees number in the postseason. And the moment it changed was 2004, where the Red Sox kind of flipped the script on the Yankees. The past two seasons, the fact that the Yankees have been the ones that sent the Red Sox packing in the wild card series, it's poetic for me.
8: Mm-hmm. Izzy, you'll laugh at this. Taylor's trying to get a ticket for the game. It's in Tampa. It's about a 3.5-4 hour drive. How much are the tickets going for? Because I think Taylor was telling me earlier, correct me if I'm wrong, Taylor, the tickets are more expensive at the Trop than they are at Yankee Stadium.
9: What?
10: Izzy.
9: No.
10: There are so many Yankee fans in Tampa and South Florida that the tickets are more expensive in Tropicana. It's like $100 difference right now, where I think game three, the get-in price at Yankee Stadium is like $100, and the get-in price at Tropicana is about $200. Stu, the Rays manager, Kevin Cash,
8: yeah,
10: he was talking about game one against the Yankees, and he said they were
11: a great name, by the way.
10: Kevin Cash.
11: Oh, for these expensive tickets.
8: Yes.
10: So game one against the Yankees will be the first sellout at Tropicana Field since he became the manager in 2015.
8: What?
10: And he said, I'm really excited to see our fans fill this place up. Yeah.
8: For the first time.
10: I hate to break it. Man. It's not his fans.
8: Right. It's Yankee fans. Yes.
11: That fits into my personal war with Tampa, that Tampa doesn't know they're warring with me. But that's absolutely amazing. I used to think that it was just South Florida that had all the New York fans. But yeah, Tampa, now that you think about it, has so many of them.
8: Didn't Tampa win a World Series? Since 2015?
10: No.
8: They made it to a World Series?
10: They've made it to a World Series. I don't remember the time frame. I believe the Phillies beat them.
8: All right, but Kevin Cash has won like multiple divisions there. He's never seen the Trop packed. I mean, that's odd to me.
11: It's not a great park.
8: I told Taylor not to go.
10: So you are right, Stu. They made the World Series in 2020. They lost to the Dodgers, the COVID World Series, too.
8: Right, okay.
10: And then they lost in 2008 to the Phillies.
8: So through all of that, he's yet to see a packed house at the Trop, right?
10: Well, 2020 was the COVID one, so I'm sure there weren't any fans.
8: They weren't allowed to go, right? Oh, that's unfortunate.
11: It was
8: for
11: as
8: Cash.
11: Packed as it could be, literally. Taylor, when you get there, tell me if you think everything in that park just looks extra orange.
10: Have you been to that park?
11: I mean, it was still a park when I covered, right? They were playing there in 2000 when I covered the Marlins. And so, I remember it very well. And everything just looks like an odd. It looked like you're wearing orange sunglasses as you're watching.
10: So I texted a friend asking, because he lives in Tampa, and he was asking if I've ever been to the Trop. And I said no. And he goes, it's an absolute dump. It's like they're playing baseball inside of Chuck E. Cheese.
8: 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That is 877-99 on Fox.
11: Small side note, that World Series, the COVID one, was played in Texas.
8: In Arlington?
11: Arlington, Texas, yes.
8: 877-99 on Fox. We'll take a quick time out. We have some Red Sox sound for Izzy. But first, Taylor has a word from Weeble.
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8: We'll get to Dan Beyer out in Sherman Oaks for a sports update in just a second here. We have a few calls. Israel Gutierrez in studio with us today. Let's go to Greg, who's in Ohio. Greg, go ahead. You're on Fox Sports Radio.
6: Hey, Stu. Nice talking to you. Hey, I'm from Ohio, born, but I'm a Cowboy fan. Yeah. And the problem with McCarthy is he did this down there the 4 years that he coached down there. So this is nothing new. So I'm not an Aaron Rodgers fan, but this is his clock management and getting plays in. That happened like all the time, every game, every Cowboy game. I'm a huge Cowboy fan.
8: No, I understand that, but this is not the first time Aaron Rodgers has played for Mike McCarthy. He kind of knows the deal, and he agreed to sign up and play for McCarthy, right?
6: I know. I have more problems with the Pittsburgh management thinking this is going to work than what happened there. But hey, I appreciate him giving us Joey Porter and George Pickens. That's pretty nice of him. So.
8: Thank you for the call, Greg. Have a good weekend. He's always there for us, is he? It's Al in Albuquerque. Go ahead, Al. You're on Fox Sports Radio.
27: Hey, guys. 20-second time, long time. I've got a solution for you on the Deshaun Watson problem you're having, and it was actually brought up by Mount Rushmore guest Bomani Jones. Just instead of saying the name Deshaun Watson, just call him Nasty D. Like, put it on the update the graphic. Like, put it in quotes. That way, it's, like, always there. It's always in front of everybody. So if you ever feel comfortable rooting for this loser, then there you go.
8: All right, Nasty D, yes.
11: I think making even funnier sort of the hatred of either McCarthy or Aaron Rodgers is how lovable Mike Tomlin is. Did you see all his Minecraft stuff lately?
8: Yes.
11: Oh, my goodness. Yes.
10: But
11: I love
10: his number,
11: it, man.
10: Yes. Izzy, his numbers tanked the second he discovered Minecraft.
11: Yeah, yes. I've seen that.
8: Yeah,
11: and
8: but
11: that's
8: I do find myself loving Tomlin in a way I've never loved him before.
11: Yeah.
8: But regardless of who's the coach of that team, they're 2-2 after four.
10: Izzy, Bomani's point that Al was referencing, calling Deshaun Watson D Nasty, just flipping those two words, the placement of D Nasty and Nasty D, makes a huge difference.
8: You want to try it out?
11: There's levels to that. Nasty D.
8: 877-99 on Fox. Let's go out to Sherman Oaks. Dan Beyer, he is sitting by. He has a sports update.
28: They used to call me Nasty D in college.
8: Yeah, I'm sure they did.
28: No, things that did not happen. All right, things that did happen. Tony Romo got busted for OWI. Now he's no longer a part of CBS. As he and the network have parted ways, Athletic saying that Romo had 4 years left on his 10-year, $180 million deal with the network. J.J. Watt expected to stay and will stay in the booth with Jim Nance for the number one team on the network. NFL suspended 49ers owner Jed York 6 games, and he was fined $500,000 after pleading no contest to misdemeanor prostitution charges this past past summer in Ohio. Commanders quarterback Jaden Daniels will miss his second straight game because of an elbow injury, so Marcus Mariota gets the start in London on Sunday against the Colts. Commanders wide receiver Terry McLaurin just popped up on the injury report with a hamstring issue. He's considered questionable. Bears have the Jets on Sunday. There will be no Caleb Williams, but head coach Ben Johnson would not say if Case Keenum or Tyson Bagent would start for Chicago. Johnson also said he's optimistic running back DeAndre Swift will play against New York. On the Jets side of things, they're without Breece Hall and Adonai Mitchell. No Justin Jefferson for the Vikings, ruled out against the Dolphins because of an injured ankle. Ravens have the Titans, but will not have defensive end Trey Hendrickson. He's out because of a finger injury. And one of the good ones on Sunday, Rams and Eagles from Philadelphia. Puka Nacua is back for L.A. However, Aaron Donald will not play, out with a back injury. You guys talking about Brown Steelers, we saw Mason Graham go down with that injury last night. Sprained MCL and sprained ankle, according to Mary Kay Cabot of Cleveland.com. He's considered week-to-week with those injuries. Stu, back to you.
8: Thank you, Dan. I dare Ben Johnson to bench Case Keenum.
10: You can't do it. Man.
11: See, this is why you don't make bets on the NFL until as close to game time as possible. I like the Commanders in London, and just hearing this Terry McLaurin news, oh,
8: yes.
11: No.
8: Yes, wait it out. you were talking about the Red Sox fan reaction and if Taylor's been pounding Red Sox fans. Are you interested in some sound here, Izzy, of Red Sox radio host responding to Boston losing, getting swept by the New York Yankees?
11: Is it WEEI?
8: I think that's one of the sounds we have. Taylor will set it up for us. Taylor, what do you have?
10: Yeah, so Izzy, yesterday, instead of listening to my normal WFAN where I listen to the entire lineup once we're finished for the show, all I was listening to was Boston sports content. I couldn't get enough of it.
8: Yep.
10: Probably listened to 12 hours of WEEI yesterday.
8: That's too much.
10: Oh, no, Izzy, not enough.
8: Not enough. Not enough. After a Boston loss, get out of here.
10: So, Izzy, the highlight, this is the Rich and Ken show with Ted Johnson. This is a caller calling in and just absolutely losing his mind on the team.
7: Let's go to John on line one. John, what's going on, buddy?
9: You want to know why Eric Miller was putting those games in both spots in the same game? I'll tell you why, Ted. Very simple. Spite. It's not scripted. It's spite. They traded Mayer for Miller, and they wanted to prove to everybody that we are right. And they weren't. Both times, it bit them right in the ass. And as far as I'm concerned, you can trade his pal Anthony out there for the best right-handed bat you can get, and they can slay all the California girls, because I am done with Roman Anthony. Sell now, sell low, sell whatever you can, because to me, he is unfortunately a today's athlete, which means he doesn't care. And quite frankly, he has no reason to care, because he's got $150 million in the bank that makes him not have to care as much. What does he have to strive for? He doesn't have the pride, at least I don't see it, because he's a 22-year-old kid that's gotten everything. And for Wilson Contreras, let me tell you one thing, my friend. If I'm Cam Schlittler next year and you're coming up to the plate, I'm going to put 102 somewhere between your rib cage and your neck. He looked like Reggie effing Jackson running around the 77 World Series after the third home run. It was their first run in three postseason games. Run around the bases, you asshat, and get your glove. Because the way you played that third strike, you look like a little league player. You sucked the whole series.
7: Oh, it's true, John.
8: What a call.
11: I didn't know you could say some of those words on the radio.
8: Well, it's Boston.
11: Well, I mean, we just played it. So.
10: That has to be cathartic as for that Red Sox caller to just let everything off his chest there,
11: yeah,
10: right?
11: I have a couple of issues with it, though. A, the today's athlete thing. Since the beginning of time, since players were making money, there have been guys who have checked out once they've made some money. It's like, oh, I've reached my destination. I don't care anymore. I'm not saying that that's true about Roman Anthony. Right. I'm just saying that's not a today's athlete thing.
8: Here's my problem with his comments about Roman Anthony. I know Roman Anthony.
11: Oh, really?
8: I mean, he grew up down here, and my daughter is very good friends with him and has been good friends with him for a long time. I promise you this, Boston. He cares. He's trying. He was upset that he couldn't play because he was injured.
11: Here's my other issue. Wilson Contreras, what does running around the bases quickly do for your team exactly? In fact, if it was their first run in, what, three postseason games, you got
8: to
11: milk it.
8: Yeah,
11: you got to stay up. Hey, look at me. Yeah. I got us the one run that we haven't had in three postseason games.
10: I think it's less doing it quickly – and more not doing it as slow as he did it.
12: Yes.
11: That's a baseball thing to me. It's just like, listen, if I don't have to run, I'm not going to run. Same thing with Caleb Williams. If I can take a cart to the locker room, I'm going to take a cart.
10: When Contreras was rounding the bases, even Max Fried was looking at him like, what are you doing? Like, get back in the dugout. We are smoking you this series.
12: We've been giving Taylor here a lot of credit because the Cam Schlittler take that he gave before the season started, where he would not trade him for Paul Skeens, it turns out that Taylor was right. The only person who agreed was CC Sabathia and I think Jeff Passan, but Passan did it once he was named the All-Star Game starter.
11: Right.
12: So he was a little bit too late. But we have been showering him with praise because he did get something right on the Yankees.
11: I'm only saying this because he happens to be on this or happened to be on a screen a second ago. Didn't Josh Hart say Schlittler is like a god? Josh Hart's like a crazy Yankees fan, isn't he, Taylor? Mm.
10: Yeah, there's some conflicting reports when it comes to Josh Hart's Yankee fandom. Because there's a lot of things he doesn't seem like he knows. He seems like a Johnny-come-lately when it comes to it.
12: Mm-hmm. Gotcha. So we've been giving Taylor a lot of credit. He got it right on Cam Schlittler. I laughed him off the radio.
11: Hang on a second, though. One of the things I've been doing during my long weekends here, which are lovely, sitting by the pool and listening to you guys, and do I remember a take that Taylor had about these Yankees that might have been the exact opposite?
12: Huh. Taylor, baseball is still going on. You would never know it, but it's still going on because football has taken over. College football has taken over. What is going on with Aaron Judge? What's happening with your New York Yankees? I haven't checked in lately.
10: You're saying baseball is still going on. For me, This might be the final nail in the coffin.
12: Really?
10: Aaron Judge is likely out for the AL Wild Card Series versus Boston, according to Brian Hawk. And Stu, if you're wondering what that music is, It's the music, the violins, because the Titanic is going down. The band is going to play us on our way out.
12: Right. You're saying you're incapable of winning a playoff series without Aaron Judge? That's ridiculous. It's baseball.
10: It is over. You hear that, Mikey? It's the fat lady. She's singing.
12: I'm glad you were listening, because I wasn't.
11: I would rather be Josh Hart, Johnny come lately, than a guy who gives up on my team immediately and then comes back afterward and says, I love these guys.
12: Listen, what? You said close your eyes, and when you did, you couldn't see Carl Anthony Towns lifting the Larry O'Brien trophy, and you just said on national radio the Yankees couldn't advance without Aaron Judge.
10: What you guys don't understand is when you watch 162 games of a team in the MLB season, You're not mentally stable. You can't hold me accountable for everything I say during a season.
12: Right, just
10: because,
12: the good ones.
10: Yes, if I'm watching 162 games, eventually I'm going to see my team lose 3 games. And as a Yankee fan, yes, the sky feels like it's falling there. Did I think the Yankees could win without Aaron Judge? No. You know why? Because when Aaron Judge was out, they had the worst offense in almost all of baseball. And then all of a sudden, Aaron Judge misses 2 games in the wild card series, and it's their best 2-game offensive stretch in baseball. But nothing about that made sense.
11: I mean, you got the Rice Man. Like, is that what they call him, the Rice Man?
10: Ben Arroz.
11: Yeah, that was a bit of a shocker when I heard him speak in Spanish, or Spanglish, if you will, in that
10: flawless.
11: One interview.
10: It's
11: was pretty good.
10: Spanish, too.
11: Crazy. Ben Arroz.
12: How do you feel? Bordot Ricardo provided that sound for us, and I'm thankful that he did. We had no idea that Ricardo, once the Marlins are eliminated, he becomes a Yankee fit. And so we have a new name for him, and it's Ricky Mantle.
11: That's a great nickname.
12: It really is.
11: I would love that nickname, even if it makes me a Johnny come lately. I don't care.
12: Let's stay in Boston, where life is miserable right now. It usually is. Drake May. Izzy, to me, it looks like Drake May has forgotten how to play the position of quarterback and the game of football. Like, that's how bad it was last week. It's odd, right? Guys in the Super Bowl 9 months ago.
11: Speaking of old takes, mine is a little older than Taylor's, which was just last week, or this week, last week. But, I don't know if you guys remember, but I said that Drake May would follow in the footsteps of Dan Marino, not in a Hall of Fame career necessarily, but he would make a Super Bowl early in his career and then never make another one.
12: Right.
11: And so far, that looks like a great take for me. Because even if the Patriots make a Super Bowl, it might not be with this guy at the quarterback spot if he keeps playing like this.
12: Taylor, Drake May would sign up for Dan Marino's career right now. Yes, right? Anyone would? Of course.
10: I mean, since the start of the 2025 playoffs, Drake May has – statistically probably been the worst quarterback in all of football, where he's played 7 games. He has 8 interceptions and 8 fumbles over that stretch. Stu, the report today is that Drake May has been in the training room getting treatment on his right shoulder. There's something off with Drake May where, yes, it feels like he has the yips, but it does also feel like maybe he's not fully healthy and his shoulder never recovered from last year, because it seems like there was a turning point in last season. And I know people are going to do the thing, he just faced better competition in the playoffs. And while I think that's true to some extent, it does not make sense that you were the runner up in the MVP conversation. Your team made it all the way to the Super Bowl, and now it looks like you can't even play the quarterback position.
13: I mean, it does make sense. Chris Sims, you know, people saying that his throwing motion looks different. I mean, if that's the case, then yeah, it would be an injury thing. And obviously I'm being a little harsh on the guy. I don't think he fell off, you know, the face of the earth with his ability to play football. So if it is an injury situation that he's trying to play through, okay, like, let's be honest with ourselves. How about you don't play through it and trust your backup for a little bit,
12: right,
13: and try to get better? But it also just feels like you're still making those decisions as if he can make that throw. So either he's trying to fool himself into believing he can make those throws, or the injury really isn't the reason why he's struggling.
12: Do you think there's a real rift there with Vrabel and Drake May? Because Vrabel could chalk it up to, hey, not my guy. I didn't select him. He was here when I got here.
13: Didn't he say something to the effect that I wanted to coach here because of Drake May, though?
12: I thought he did, yeah.
13: So, I mean, I think he's, you know, fully behind him. I think he's supporting him regardless. And again, I mean, like, he had a great season last year, runner-up MVP, made the Super Bowl. You don't, like, there aren't very many guys where you look at the example of them having this great of a fall off, right? And so, you know, obviously AJ Brown's hurt. He's not, you know, available to him. And I don't even think if he is available to him, he's still an elite wide receiver in the league. So it's almost like you have to give him, assuming these types of struggles keep going the rest of the season, you have to be able to give him the full season to say, hey, I can figure it out after this season, because regardless of what my schedule was last year, I still played pretty damn well.
12: Yes. By the way, Izzy has a big prediction for the NBA season. I don't want it now.
13: Okay.
12: I am teasing that for a future segment. Ooh, I want to
13: get it out so badly.
12: I just want everyone to know that Izzy has a bold, big NBA prediction for the upcoming season. Let's take a call real quick. 877-99 on Fox. That is 877-99 on Fox. Let's go to Jim, who's in Montana today. Jim, go ahead. You are on Fox Sports Radio.
14: Hi guys. I understand Drake May's played poorly. We get it. But have you seen Kyler Murray play? Come on, guy's got a quarterback rating of 17, and he sucks.
12: Right. Okay. I know, but 17. Yeah, but they're 3-0. Yes. Yeah.
14: Yeah, but it's not him. It's the defense. The guy cannot play. He can't play.
12: All right. Thank you.
14: Okay.
12: James.
14: Thanks.
13: That's pretty much my point when it comes to Drake. Like, I'm not saying they're going to give up on him. He's going to fall off the face of the earth and no longer be a capable quarterback. You have to find the reasons why he's not playing the way he's playing. I think with a guy like Kyler Murray, it was always, hey, if his athletic ability can get him past his, you know, lack of height, and if his decision making is amongst the better quarterbacks of the NFL, then you've got yourself a great quarterback. It was going to be a gamble. Not every mobile quarterback is going to be a great quarterback just because they're athletic. And then you throw in him losing some of that just from injuries or whatever. And yeah, he doesn't look very good.
12: Do you want to revise that take, Drake May never making it back to the Super Bowl? Because he could as a backup on a really good team.
13: Nah, that doesn't count.
12: What do you mean?
13: It doesn't count.
12: What? It does count.
10: I'm with Izzy. That does not count.
12: All right, put it on the poll. If you make the Super Bowl as a backup quarterback or blackup quarterback, as Taylor likes to say, have you made a Super Bowl?
13: Now, if you pull a Nick Foles and take over and start and then end up winning it, all the credit goes to that guy. But if he's just riding the bench holding a clipboard the whole time.
12: So Hostetler won a Super Bowl.
13: Yeah.
12: Okay.
10: Backup quarterback. Backup quarterback. Like Sam Darnold made the Super Bowl with the 49ers. Nobody gives Sam Darnold credit for making the Super Bowl with the 49ers.
13: No.
12: Yeah, but now you do, right? After he made it with Seattle, he was a starter. He's one of the main reasons. Now you can look back. After he's done with his career, you can look back and say Darnold made it to 2 Super Bowls, right?
13: No.
12: If he doesn't make another?
13: What do you do? You make practice that much better as the backup quarterback? What, you're pushing the starter? Like, you're really going to have to reach
10: to get the backup quarterback. If you didn't play in the game, you didn't really make the Super Bowl.
12: Put that on the poll. Exactly like that. 877-99 on Fox. We'll take a quick timeout. Taylor has a word from one of our great sponsors.
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12: Chris Sims going to join us in hour number two. Izzy is very excited here because the Gators have a good football team. The Gators play Missouri this weekend after their win at home against Mississippi. Man, did I fall for that. Everyone tried to tell us, Taylor, don't take Mississippi, don't take Mississippi. You and I believe we took Mississippi, right? I did. Did you?
10: No, once I saw Kwon Lacy was out for Ole Miss, I said, yeah, I'm staying away. It was a game where you either have to bet Florida or you just have to not bet at all. Betting Ole Miss, crazy.
12: Yeah, well, I did. And I'm crazy. But Izzy's excited here because he has a coach.
13: Yeah, man. It's John Sumrall. Seems to, like, do and say all the right things. Like, one of the things that I just couldn't stand about every coach after Urban Meyer, even Urban Meyer used to tick me off with this and his offensive coordinators, was some of the play calling. It just seemed like it was just they're trying to trick themselves. They're just trying to do too much. And, you know, he seems to recognize that when you've got a guy named Jaden Baugh, who, you know, is Heisman candidate and clearly, I mean, to me, looks like the best running back in the country, but I haven't seen them all. Mm-hmm. And you just ride that horse as much as you can and then just make life that much easier for your quarterback. What did he say last week when they went into that game and why they were the favorite? And he just gave the perfect answer. He's like, yeah, there's a lot of good drugs out there.
12: Yes.
13: Which I love that answer. He plays the humble, even though he came in hot a little bit, but still somehow can remain confident while being humble at the same time.
12: Still hot.
13: I do want to add this. I'm just going to throw this out there. I'm not going to bring the mood down. But I have a friend from college. His name is Daryl Pressgraves, who's not doing very well right now. He's in hospice care. Love you, Daryl. You know, a lot of our former friends, former Alligator writers have been sort of in a group chat now. He's just not doing very well at all. And I don't know who reached out to John Sumrall, but John Sumrall put together a quick video, you know, for Daryl, which I thought was, you know, lovely. It was great. And so it just made me respect the guy even more. And because of Daryl, and he's a huge Gator fan, I'm going to be, you know, riding this Gator train as long as it'll go. I'll be cheering hard for them, the hardest as I have since before Urban Meyer, because I wasn't a big Urban Meyer fan. And so, yeah, I just absolutely love this team. And a couple of notes, that Ole Miss game, when you're talking about not betting Ole Miss,
12: yes,
13: that 24-point win was the largest margin over any top 10 team this season.
12: Right.
13: And so it is the best win, you could argue, anybody has on their schedule this season. And that 13 spot leap in the standings that they moved up in the AP poll.
12: Yep.
13: The third biggest leap in college football history. So it's obvious that people are figuring out really quickly, because I wasn't sure how good those first two wins looked. You know, they looked pretty good. They were scoring a lot, but it was against, you know, a couple of bad teams.
12: But you're sure now.
13: I'm 100% yes. sure. And this, this Aaron Filo at quarterback seems like he can handle it.
10: Yeah, Izzy, it's going to be interesting to see how Florida handles the success this week, because now feels like they're in the trap game spot against Missouri. Best running back in the country, I think it's Jaden Baugh. Kewon Lacy is in that conversation when he's healthy at Ole Miss. My biggest question for this Florida team revolves around the quarterback that you just mentioned, Aaron Filo. I'm curious to see what this Florida team looks like if you need Aaron Filo to play catch-up instead of Jaden Baugh being the one who establishes the way that Florida wants to play, which I think when they're doing that, they're as good as any team in the country. The one point that I would have on Filo, though, their wide receiver combo of Vernell Brown III and Dallas Wilson, those two could go toe-to-toe with any duo, wide receiver duo, in the country and the SEC.
12: Izzy, I understand what you're saying. He plays to his strengths, regardless of what those strengths are. Yeah. But Taylor is right. They're going to need Filo to bail him out of some game here.
13: But the other thing that I like about them, this is what I was talking about when I'm saying not overthinking this.
12: Yeah.
13: They also seem to run good plays. They also, Filo seems to be able to run an offense that is calling smart plays. It's not like he is putting it in between two defenders, you know, when they're having big plays. He seems to be hitting open guys. And if guys are open, it's usually because, you know, it could be a slip up in the defense, but it's usually because of pretty good offensive play calling. I will say this about him. I was scrolling through his Instagram.
12: Yes.
13: And he doesn't have too many posts over his history, at least
12: is
13: on this.
12: Is this Filo's or Summerall's?
13: Filo's,
12: okay.
13: Excuse me.
12: All right.
13: Filo's Instagram. I have not checked if Summerall has an Instagram. Yeah. And so when he transferred to Florida, he gave the classic, I'm home. And it's taken to the Gators fans.
12: Yes.
13: You scroll down a little bit and you look for his commitment to his original school,
12: same
13: which is Georgia Tech.
12: Yes.
13: And he said, Georgia Tech, I'm home. And I was like, all right, how many homes do you got, buddy?
12: A couple of homes.

0: he looked great because of the offensive play calling, right? Because it's not like he was a, you know, a high round pick. It's not like you're seeing him, you know, banging down the doors of any starting spot in the NFL.
1: With all the great things we just said about their team, about their coach, you're not going to be surprised if they lose this weekend, right? Because that's college football.
0: I mean, it's on the road, but, you know, the Auburn win was, I think it was their first road win since 24. It was their first win at Auburn, I want to say. Man, it's either since 2009 or 1999. It's been a long time since they won at Auburn.
1: So you're saying this season might be different?
0: Yeah, and I haven't seen much of Missouri, but I'm not convinced that they're that good.
1: Okay.
2: I think if you gave Georgia Tech the option right now, fire Brent Key and keep Buster Faulkner this offseason, they would do that if you give them that do-over.
1: You don't say. We are
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5: No. Former Cowboys quarterback Tony Romo turned broadcaster will no longer be a part of the CBS broadcast as their lead NFL analyst. Romo and the network parting ways today, just months after his OWI arrest. The Athletic reported Romo had 4 years left on a 10-year, $180 million contract. The NFL did suspend Niners owner Jed York 6 games and fined him $500,000 after he pled no contest to misdemeanor prostitution charges this past summer in Ohio. News just in from Philadelphia. Eagles have ruled out wide receiver Devontae Smith for their game against the Rams on Sunday. Rams will have Puka Nacua back, but Aaron Donald is not going to play. The defensive lineman's going to miss the contest because of a back issue. Patriots short on defense in Buffalo against the Bills Sunday. No Christian Gonzalez or Christian Barmore. Commanders quarterback Jaden Daniels out against the Colts in London. Vikings wide receiver Justin Jefferson won't play against the Dolphins because of an ankle issue. I'm Dan Byer.
6: Portions of the show are recorded. You want winners? He went 0 for 14 picking bowl games.
7: God bless football.
6: You want hot takes? He said Patrick Mahomes would be a disaster.
7: Really?
6: You want baseball news? He doesn't even know who Kyle Tucker is.
7: Oh, okay.
6: In his personal record book, Kevin Durant hasn't won a ring yet.
7: I'm just telling you that's what he's doing.
6: You're listening to the man who made falling upwards an art form.
7: It's crazy.
6: This is Stu Gotts and Company, live.
8: Job, hauling items for the mark.
7: Chris Sims going to join us in about 15, 20 minutes. Looking forward to that. The return of Chris Sims. Izzy has a big prediction for the NBA season. We'll get to that in just a second. You heard Dan Byer during the update say that Tony Romo's out. You surprised by that, Iz?
9: I was pretty shocked by it. Like, I don't, obviously, there's probably more details to come. It could be where Tony Romo, it could be, like, absolutely mutual where Tony Romo's like, hey, I need to deal with some stuff. Let me out, even though that's a lot of money.
7: Yes.
9: For such a situation. But I was shocked because it seems to be a pretty high standard to hold for an announcer when players, coaches, what have you, Tiger Woods, a DUI, we let that stuff go eventually. We all say, hey, we all get on our soapbox and say, hey, don't drink and drive. That's not good. Don't ever do that again. Mm-hmm. And then we just welcome them back.
7: Right.
9: And so that's why this one is weird. And you combine that with, I don't know if you saw this, but the Portland Trailblazers recently hired a new play-by-play guy for TV. His name was Braden Bell.
7: Okay.
9: And hours later, they fired him. They terminated his contract because they went back, or somebody, a reporter, found old racist and misogynistic tweets from him, social media posts, from when he was like maybe 15, 16 years old.
7: Right.
9: And it was just immediate, hey, sorry, we didn't vet well enough when we hired you. Now you're out. And
7: do that
9: just
7: on the front end, maybe, perhaps, right?
9: Right. But, yes. But the point being is, like, we also have these athletes and coaches and, you know, announcers or whatever who have done that in the past, and we have let that go. And so it's just, it seems like a really high standard to have for these announcers who are just giving us the play-by-play.
7: Deshaun Watson played football last night.
9: Exactly.
7: Yes.
9: Exactly. It's really
7: I would say the players still have, while they're playing, still have value.
9: Mm-hmm.
7: It doesn't matter who, as good as Tony Romo was at doing that, and people enjoyed him, and they liked him and Nance together, it really doesn't matter. I'm never tuning in for the person calling the game. I'm tuning in for the people playing the games.
9: Right. So, but if you're going to announce your morals and just, you know, say these are our values as an organization, then do it up and down the organization, not just for the announcers calling it. Again, I'm not saying if it was me, I would fire the guy immediately too. I'd be like, hey, our bad. We didn't look into these things and
7: sure.
9: and we made a mistake here. But it just seems like they're just trying to, you know, get applause for this.
10: Mm-hmm.
11: And Izzy, you mentioned how old he was when he was tweeting. So this says he was 13, in between 13 and 15, when he was tweeting some of these things. It does seem a bit harsh firing him because of this mistake he made when he was, a teenager, because when you hire him, I think he should have been at least afforded the opportunity to take accountability for what he did, make it clear that it doesn't reflect who he is today as an adult, and then have the opportunity to kind of learn and grow from it instead of just cutting off all ties and saying this guy should never be a broadcaster again.
7: Just to play the other side, if you're the announcer, do you announce that on the front end to the Blazers? Like, hey, you're going to find this if you look, if you really dig on me.
9: Well, you know? I don't know if he went back and deleted those and then, you know, the internet's forever, so somehow somebody found those, but it seemed like it was just a mistake where he forgot to delete those things because they happened when he was 13 years old. But
7: right.
9: I'm here to tell everybody who's about to get a big important job, go check your old social media posts and erase anything that might be questionable.
11: Stu, on the topic of broadcasting.
7: Well, hold on, Taylor. Just check my social media posts, okay, when you get a chance. Anyway, what were you saying?
11: On the topic of broadcasting.
7: Yes.
11: Is it not crazy that with Kirk Herbstreit's contract with Prime, there's an out clause if Sean McVay wants the job?
7: Yes, I was telling you about that yesterday. Herbstreit agreed to a deal, re-up with Thursday Night Football with Al Michaels, who's getting slightly better. I think he's listening to all the criticism, and he's actually trying the last couple of weeks. But there is an out, not for Kirk Herbstreit. He was forced to take the out. There's an out for Amazon in the event that Sean McVay wants that job.
9: Really?
7: Yes.
9: I'm not a big Herbstreit fan, so I hope McVay decides to go into television, frankly. Did I just say that out loud?
11: But could McVay be that good that you need this out clause?
9: I think what you want is a guy who's I think there should be sort of a rotating situation for these analysts where for the first 3 or 4 years when you're just out of the league, that's when you're at your best. When you've been there for too long, then you kind of get stale, and except for Tony Romo because he's just so excited.
7: Izzy has a big, bold prediction for the upcoming NBA season. Chris Sims is going to join us in about 10 minutes. So before we get to Sims, and we'll wrap up the week by updating the polls, Izzy's excited for the NBA season. He has predictions for the NBA season. I haven't thought about the NBA season since the Knicks won the Larry O'Brien trophy, but Izzy's here, and it's time to talk some NBA.
9: I'm super excited about the season, and it's not just because the Miami Heat are relevant again and going to be good. Yeah. It's just there's a lot of good things going on. The East seems to be loaded, which doesn't really happen that often.
7: Yes.
9: But my big prediction, and I believe I'm going to steal a phrase from a noted Celtics fan here. Hey, Boston Celtics, welcome to the play-in.
7: Get out of here.
9: I'm telling you, I don't understand the prediction of 50-plus wins for this team. I saw that's most sports books have them at right around 50, 50-and-a-half wins. How do you predict that? Like, Taylor, do you think Jason Tatum, as the one-man band, is good enough for 50 wins in a deep East when he's coming off? Now, I know he played 17 games last season, played the 6 out of the 7 games in the postseason, but we don't know if he's going to be able to play that well for that long. Paul George has not been a second option in 3 years, and last 2 years he barely played, and he's one of those, and he's missed 25 games last season from a PED suspension that he said was due to mental health concerns. You think under pressure as a replacement for a finals MVP in his prime and Jaylen Brown that Paul George is all of a sudden going to go back to, you know, top 5, top 10 MVP type of player? He's not. Go back and look at Derek White's numbers, shooting numbers last year. They were bad. He's played in a lot of games over the last few years, and his shooting just wasn't great last season. And in the postseason, it got even worse. And you're basically, now their center spot's going to be solid. Right. But you look at everybody else that they're going to rely on. One or two of these guys, either Hugo Gonzalez,
7: that's the guy,
9: Baylor Shireman, or who's the third guy, either Baylor Shireman, Hugo Gonzalez, or Sam Hauser are going to have huge leaps in their production for them to come anywhere near the type of team they've been the last few years.
7: Did you say a Hugo leap?
11: Hugo leap.
7: Wait, so you're saying that the Celtics, they will make the playoffs, but they'll make it as a play-in team.
9: I'm not even saying they'll make the playoffs. I'm saying welcome to the play-in, where one or two losses could mean you're not in the playoffs. I mean, Taylor has a confused look on his face, but there are 10, maybe 11 teams in the Eastern Conference that you could argue are playoff teams.
7: I'm not confused by it. We'll get to Taylor in just a second. You're right. The Heat are better. The Pacers get Halliburton back. The Pistons are still a pretty good team. The Raptors got a lot better. The Knicks
9: are
7: the Knicks.
9: Got better with
7: right?
9: Peyton Watson. The Knicks are the Knicks. The Raptors with Kawhi Leonard. The Magic are still good. The Hawks still have a solid lineup. And the Wizards might be a very good team if they stay healthy, which is scary to ask.
7: It's a hot take. I like it, Taylor. Boston flirting with not making the playoffs. How about that?
11: Izzy, does Missoula deserve the benefit of the doubt, though? Because nobody really, everybody kind of expected the Celtics team to be a lottery team last year, and they were the 2 seed in a pretty good East. Finishing 56-26.
9: But Missoula ball is basically take as many threes as you can, and we're going to win somehow because we got three-point shooters. And what I'm saying is they don't have enough of those high-quality players, just a bunch of shooters. Jason Tatum can't create that much. Derek White can't create that much for those guys.
7: All right, so we got your hot NBA take, and now Taylor has one before we get to Chris.
11: I've got a bigger NBA take, Izzy.
9: Yeah, what's that?
11: Knicks go back-to-back.
7: No, get out of here. Chris Sims next.
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0: We're all excited. Our friend Chris Sims returns to the program. We'll get to him in just a minute here. But first, let's go to Sherman Oaks. Dan Beyer has a sports update.
1: Thanks, Stu. Getting us set for week four or more of week four in the NFL. And Sunday morning in London, it'll be the Commanders and Colts. Commanders quarterback Jaden Daniels has been ruled out of that game because of his elbow injury. Wide receiver Terry McLaurin is questionable with a hamstring issue. Bears head coach Ben Johnson wouldn't say who will start at quarterback against the Jets on Sunday, only to say that Caleb Williams is out. It could be Case Keenum, or it could be Tyson Bagent as the starter against New York. Patriots will be without corner Christian Gonzalez and defensive lineman Christian Barmore against the Bills in Buffalo, while the Rams are without defensive tackle Aaron Donald against the Eagles because of a back injury. Now, Puka Nacua is back for L.A. Philadelphia will not have Devontae Smith. He has been ruled out of that game. As for the Ravens, defensive end Trey Hendrickson is out against the Titans. Zay Flowers is questionable. Lamar Jackson is good to go. Vikings wide receiver Justin Jefferson won't play against the Dolphins on Sunday because of an injured ankle. Nico Collins cleared and back for the Texans as they face the Cowboys. Former Cowboys quarterback turned broadcaster Tony Romo will not return to the broadcast booth as he has parted ways with CBS after his OWI arrest this past summer. And the NFL suspended 49ers owner Jed York 6 games and was fined $500,000 after pleading no contest to misdemeanor prostitution charges this past summer in Ohio. York released a statement saying he accepts the NFL's punishment, calling it a, quote, inexcusable mistake, end quote. Stu, back to you.
0: Big smiles on everyone's face. Oh, my God. Taylor and Mikey, I have not seen you this happy in 4 or 5 weeks. Chris Sims is on the Zoom with us. Sims, what are we seeing this season? Put all the off-the-field stuff aside. I know that's difficult for this conversation. But Deshaun Watson on the field, what's different now as opposed to what we've seen the last time he played?
2: Yeah, well, I think one, athletic ability is one thing I look at right away. I mean, the way he's moving around, hopping in the pocket, getting out of the pocket, making some plays with his legs. I do think he's become more comfortable, and there's more moments of consistent good throwing.
0: Yes.
2: Maybe where, you know, in the past you'd go, okay, that was a good throw, but wait, the next 4 throws. And, I mean, we saw that in week one. Week one was pitiful. Week two was pretty good. Week three was kind of like, people thought it was better than it was, but if you watch the film, you'd go, oh, there was still some ugliness in there. So it was like in between week one and week two. But then what we saw last night, again, I think it's a step in the right direction. It's not perfect, don't get me wrong, but it's still, you know, the ability to make some plays. He's seeing the field better and better. He looks more comfortable. He looks more comfortable as a human being, like the pressure's been taken off. And what I'll say with the Browns, and I kind of just said this on my show.
0: Okay.
2: You know, the Browns are, they got some sneaky, really good young ballers.
0: Yes, like, they've drafted well. Yes.
2: Yeah. Like, last night, you'd go, I don't know. I think the Browns got more talented playmakers than the Pittsburgh Steelers. That's what I would say.
0: Yeah.
2: You know?
0: Yes.
2: I mean, Denzel Boston's a budding superstar. Casey Concepcion's going in the right way. Right? The Harold Fannin tight end is about to be up there, I think, in the Trey McBride, Brock Bowers conversation. One of those kind of guys. Quinshon Judkins is a star at running back. Now, they need to open some holes in the run game more, but you saw even in the pass game how explosive he is. Denzel Ward's incredible. Mason Graham's incredible. I'm sorry he got injured. Jared Verse, you know, is a playmaker, and even though he struggled at times last night. But, yeah, so I think Cleveland's got that, and they got a coach who is a tough SOB, and I like his offense. It's creative. So that's what Cleveland and Deshaun Watson got going right now.
0: How funny is the NFL that Myles Garrett left Cleveland to go to the Rams to win a Super Bowl? They're 1-2, and the Browns are 3-1. I mean, it's ridiculous.
2: It is hilarious. It's hilarious. It's crazy. Yes. And September is just always crazy in the NFL right now. It's hard to, like, really hone in and go, oh, wait. You know, the teams are a little all over the place. Guys are still kind of, you know, getting in football shape. Teams are figuring out who they are as we go here. And September is just crazy. It really is. But I still think the Rams will be there when it's all said and done, you know, when Myles Garrett gets back there. And it's big they got Puka Nacua coming back this week.
0: Yeah, no doubt. PFT with Mike Florio every day on Peacock, the Unbuttoned podcast as well. Our buddy Chris Sims is with us. What the hell is going on with Drake May? I mean,
2: yeah, issues, yeah, right? Yeah. Issues in big ways, because I've gotten this question a lot during the week, and I would just go, listen, like, they go, what's wrong with the Patriots? And I go, it's not the Patriots. The defense has been really damn good. They've been running the ball really damn good. So there's none of that. It is Drake May and Drake May only. Now, you know, one, decision-making has been a huge thing. But the big thing to me, Stu Gotts, is not the decision-making. It's the fact that he's throwing the ball like crap, and he has some mechanical flaws that are affecting his game. And when you have mechanical flaws and you don't know where you're throwing the football and you don't trust where it's going to go when it leaves your hand,
0: yes,
2: you've heard me say this before,
0: mm-hmm,
2: it affects your decisions.
0: Right.
2: Because you start to go, ooh, you know, if you're on fire, you just go, oh, he's open by an inch. I can fit it in there. I got all the confidence in the world. I'm feeling it. But when you're not feeling it and you're off as a quarterback and you don't trust the control of the football, man, guys can't get open enough. You can see a guy open by 5 feet, and you're like, oh, I don't know. I don't know if I trust him. Let me look for an easier throw. And as you know, in the NFL, like, only one guy on a play comes open. So you pass that up, and you're swimming up creek there. So he does have a mechanical flaw. This is something I kind of broke down yesterday, but you guys can watch for it this week. I've never seen anybody get to this position the way he does. I've never seen a good quarterback. He pulls the ball back, all right, and he's got a little bit of a looping delivery. And as he gets to the top, okay, just say this is the front of the ball that's supposed to go to somebody when you throw it, right? He gets to the top. He's flipping his wrist like this, going like this at the last second, and then trying to flip it back around to throw the football. That's why the ball slipped out of his hand last week.
0: Right.
2: That's why the ball is all over the place. That's why he doesn't throw spirals sometimes. And, yeah, I said a lot of times during this week, out of the 32 starting quarterbacks in the NFL right now, Drake May is throwing the ball the worst out of all 32, and that's something they got to figure out soon in New England.
0: Wait, Chris, that motion you just described for us, you showed it to us on the video here, is that something he wasn't doing a year ago?
2: No, he definitely was not. This wow. little wrist flip at the end?
0: Yeah.
2: Absolutely not. So, you know, that's what's weird. We know how high level he played during the year last year and almost won in the MVP. But we got to late in the year, and I know he had the shoulder injury and some of that too. But, man, it's been a long time since we've seen Drake May play good quarterback play.
0: Hmm.
2: And that's got to be a concern. You know it's a concern.
0: Yes.
2: I mean, you know, like Mike Vrabel said, I don't want to talk about it. I'm worried about the whole – I mean, he's trying to say everything he can to not make that a story because they know it's a story in that building.
3: Chris, now you're hearing rumored rifts between Vrabel and Drake May. And with Drake May – Josh McDaniels is obviously a great offensive mind, but is there something to be said for pairing your franchise quarterback with a head coach whose entire philosophy is built around maximizing that quarterback style of play?
2: Well, yeah, but I think he believed that he could do that. I do. I think he took that job because he thought Drake May could be that guy, you know, that we saw last year through the meat and potatoes of the season. I do. I don't. It's weird. I don't think there's a riff. Why is there a riff?
0: Right.
2: I don't understand it. Because he kisses Drake May's ass every time he makes a mistake. He's like, oh, you're okay. Oh, you're okay. I think he's got to stop doing that.
0: Yes.
2: I would just say, let him be.
0: Right.
2: He's got to figure it out at some point.
0: Yes.
2: And, you know, to me, I always struggle with that altogether. Because I just go, the great quarterback coach combinations in the history of the football, it wasn't like, oh, here, quarterback, oh, here, my gosh, no, you can do no wrong, right? You can kind of talk about that with Vrabel and Jim Harbaugh and how he handles Herbert. I don't know. I came from an era where, like, Bill Walsh was on Joe Montana's ass like he never won a game in his life every week, right? Bill Parcells was like, hey, Phil, you suck. I know you won the Super Bowl last week, but you suck. Be better, you know? Jimmy Johnson and Troy Aikman.
0: Yes.
2: You know, you look at that, right?
0: Yeah.
2: I mean, of course, Belichick and Brady through the years. So, I kind of question the whole approach right there. But I don't think there is a rift, Taylor. I think people are just searching for things because they can't figure out what the hell's going on with Drake May.
0: Chris, is it fair to say that Brock Purdy right now, through 3 weeks, is playing quarterback better than anyone else in the NFL?
2: Well, he's playing as efficient as anybody. That's for sure.
0: He's been incredible.
2: It is awesome.
0: Yes.
2: It's incredible.
0: Yes.
2: Now, again, you know what I always say, and this goes into it, like, hey, listen, a lot of people could throw the 5-yard curl to the left where the guy can pitch it to Deebo Samuel and then he runs for 80 more yards. You know, a lot of people can throw to George Kittle wide open down the middle with nobody in the screen like 5 times in a row against the Miami Dolphins. So that's where, like, I got a lot of people on the 49ers social media like, Brock Purdy's the best quarterback in the NFL. And I'm like, stop. That's where we got to stop, like, putting the team and the quarterback and combining it and going, oh, my God. He's taking advantage of everything that's there to be had. He is making some plays off schedule. There's no doubt about that. But I would also sit here and go, Shanahan is on fire right now.
0: Yes.
2: And they haven't really played a good defense yet either. So it's like, you know, it's really good. It's awesome. But I know people want me to be like, hey, he's better than Lamar and Josh Allen, right? And it's like, absolutely not. And never will be. So let's just move on.
0: I just said through 3 weeks. That's all I said.
2: No, I know. But I get a lot of that in my, and this is where, you know, sometimes I look like as a hater as a player. I'm a hater on the player when I'm just really hating on the comments in my social media. And I'm hating on those people who are trying to tell me,
0: right,
2: you know, what's going on.
0: I understand.
3: Sims, big weekend this weekend in New York where the Giants are celebrating the 86 championship team with the 40th anniversary.
0: Yeah.
3: With Jameis Winston at quarterback, it feels like you could throw away that first game because of a lack of preparation, the second game away for the weather. Is this now the out-of-excuses game for Jameis Winston?
2: Definitely. I think you're right about that, right? You know, yeah, you're right. He gets a free pass from the Monday night game against the Rams. Last week, the weather was so bad, right? It's hard to think of, like, you know, what the hell happened. And then, of course, the Giants kind of fall apart late and let the Tennessee Titans back into a game where you were like they were completely controlling it. But, yeah, I think that we need to see a step in the right direction with Jameis, right? I don't think J.J. McCarthy is brought in here to come in and go, oh, we want to bench Jameis. It's not about that. It's about they're protecting themselves in case Jameis maybe doesn't play well. Or if Jameis gets hurt, John Harbaugh in his first year of the Giant head coach doesn't want to go, Jameis is hurt. All right, we're going 4-13. And now we're going to hear, nobody looks back in history and goes, oh, wait, what was the quarterback? We're going to go into next year. And if they lose two games, everybody, well, they were 4-13 last year and now they're 0-2. And nobody cares about the quarterback situation. So he's protecting himself. And then maybe you strike gold with JJ McCarthy. Maybe you strike gold in that he can be your backup. Next year, the year after, maybe be somebody that somebody wants to trade for if he does get some time in there. And you got a quarterback in Jackson Dart who we know plays the game a little crazy and can get injured with how he plays.
4: Sims, you're a smart guy, and I tend to listen to you, except the last few weeks when you told us you were going to come on and then you didn't. So now I have to question everything you say.
2: I
4: was told, hey, Sims,
0: I'm the only one talking here. In fairness to Sims, he told me to off, okay, 2 weeks in a row. Listen, he did, yes.
4: I'm questioning everything he says, and then I'm looking back on it, and I go, isn't this the guy that told us the Texans have the best defense, and they're going to come out of the AFC? And I'm looking at him, and I'm going, they're 0-3. What's going on there?
2: Yeah, they're in big trouble.
0: Yes.
2: They are. You know, their defense is it's still the number 5 defense in football, but it hasn't been like it was last year, like to your point. Not even close. And I talked about this and broke them down a little bit early in the week with my show. I mean, one, the offense is pitiful, and I don't know if there's one receiver in football that's more important to their team's success than Nico Collins. Like, when they don't have him, you're just like, all right, it's just going to be 17 play drives and going to be ugly all day. That's the way it's going to be. The offense is not good, as we know, and defensively is not as dominant as what we saw last year. And that's where it feels different than last year. Like, when they started off 0-3 last year, you were still like, man, the defense kept them in every game. Like, they were awesome. Man, right now, they're tied or third in football for the most explosive plays allowed. There's some of that. And, you know, being a little predictable when I watch them on film, too. Not a lot of disguises going on that way. You know, week one, the pass rush didn't show up. Week two, the defense played really good against Cincinnati, but the offense the bed. And then week three, it was a little bit, hey, the offense stunk and the defense had some moments, but still let up some big plays to the Colts. Yeah, I'm worried about them. I think the Cowboys are going to beat them this weekend, Mikey. It's over for the Texans, I think, the way I look at it. And they need to reevaluate how they approach the offseason because three out of 4 years they've started 0-2. That's just that's crazy.
0: Yep.
3: Sims, on the topic of disappointing teams, one of your best takes, stop paying good quarterbacks like they're elite. When you're watching this Bucs team and they pay Baker Mayfield $165 million, I know Baker leaves the game hurt, but his performance has left a lot to be desired the first 3 weeks. Is this kind of validating for you, saying this is why you don't pay him like he's Josh Allen?
2: Well, I mean, yeah, you shouldn't pay him like that, definitely. But, he's worthy of what I think they paid him, I'll say. You know, one, I think Baker Mayfield's a top 10 quarterback in football for me. He's one of those guys where you go, you don't just give him away. You know, you got a guy here that can lead your franchise. He's not played well. You're right about that. I think there's two things that jump out to me about why they don't play well. One, I've stated on the record since the offseason, I don't understand why they hired Zach Robinson. I mean, Atlanta's offense, I hated it last year. I hated it. I mean, it was pitiful. And the only two games it was good against were the Bucs. And it's like, that's why Todd Bowles hired him. He's like, hey, he was good against me. I know the other 15 games it was crap, but good against me, let's hire him. And so I don't understand that. And then also the other thing I'll throw out there to you, Taylor, is, you know, I do think a little with them and their wide receiver thing, it's just something to watch for. Yeah, they lost Mike Evans. Chris Godwin's getting up there in age. I mean, this is what, year 10 or for Chris Godwin? Emeka Ebuka, other than those first five or six games from last year, has really fallen off. And I think the jury is out to how good he's going to be. So they don't have the playmakers I think we thought they would have on that side of the ball. That's another big factor in this. And then I think, you know, Baker's been a little bit careless and missed a few throws that I would say that I haven't seen him miss before. He should have hit that last play in week two for the touchdown. That was kind of shocking he missed that. And, of course, the turnovers in week one against Cincinnati were pretty crazy.
0: Chris, I know you have to run, so some quick ones for you. Mikey, I can't believe I'm going to say it. Trevor Lawrence is good.
4: Ah, don't believe it.
0: You're finally vindicated.
2: I'm vindicated, but I'm not vindicated because I said Zach Wilson was going to be better than him. I don't know. I'm so torn apart here. You know,
0: but he's good.
2: He's phenomenal now, and he'd be a guy that I'd watch for the under the radar MVP conversation, right? Because one, like I've said, like right now, Ben Johnson and Shanahan are on another level on offensive play calling. Liam Cohn would be that next guy down, though, where I'd go, ooh, he's almost on their level, but he's just below them with like maybe McVay and some other guys there. But I mean, he's got Trevor Lawrence playing with confidence that I've never seen before. And Parker Washington has entered the top five wide receiver conversation in football.
0: Wow.
2: He's phenomenal. That's why he turned down $25 million a year the day before the season started.
0: Right.
2: He was like, nah, I'm going to get 30-plus this year. You watch. I'm worth 30-plus million.
0: I love it.
2: But, you know, watching that game last week with Drake May and Trevor Lawrence, where, like I said, Drake May, he didn't want to throw to people. Trevor Lawrence is so confident right now. I don't know if you saw his interception he threw, but the guy was open by like an inch, and he was like, I can hit the bullseye, and he hit the bullseye, and the tight end popped the ball up in the air, and they got intercepted. But to me, that was like, man, he's feeling it right now.
0: Are the Raiders for real?
2: Like, I for real to be, I think they'll be a pain in the butt all year. I'm not going to sit here and tell you I think they're a playoff team.
0: Okay.
2: Not yet. All right. I think they're a team that will be in that conversation still in December. The defense is well coached. I don't think they have enough big-time playmakers. Kubiak is awesome on the offensive side of the ball. And Cousins is comfortable in that system. He's been in it with Shanahan and McVay. That's what Kubiak runs. And when Brock Bowers is in there with that Trey Tucker and all that, they can design a few plays every game where I go, ooh, that was cool. What a play there. So, yeah, I think they're a pain in the ass. I'm not ready to say they're back as a playoff team. Not yet, at least.
0: Are the Jets competent?
2: Yes.
0: All right, we'll take it. Yes.
2: The Jets are a pain in the ass. I think they can upset the Bears this weekend.
0: So do I.
2: I think the Bears to win a close one.
0: Yeah.
2: But I would not be shocked if we're sitting there in the fourth quarter going, the Jets are up three.
0: Right?
2: I mean, Geno's throwing out of it.
0: Yes.
2: Garrett Wilson and Kenyon Sadiq are scary.
0: Right.
2: So is Breece Hall.
0: Yes.
2: And Aaron Glenn knows how Ben Johnson operates a little bit. You know, those are things I think that close the gap in the game there. And, you know, the Bears are going to be feeling themselves after the Monday night win with Case Keenum and all that.
0: All right, last one, Sims. Actually, I have two more, just quick ones, okay?
2: All right, you're good. Don't worry.
0: We do a thing called Think About It Thursday every Thursday. Taylor asked a great question yesterday. As a Giant fan, would you be okay if the Cowboys won the next four Super Bowls if I told you that 5 years from now the Giants are guaranteed to win one?
2: That is a great question. No, really, I would not take that. I would not take that. I would not take it. Yeah, I would not.
0: Okay, but you get a Super Bowl, Sims, guaranteed.
2: I know. I'd still rather sit here and go, hey, you know, we the Giants, we got two Super Bowls since the Cowboys have last been in one, right? I'd rather do that than go have to hear all the fake Cowboy fans out there be like, oh, we're back, America's team. That would drive me crazy. No, I'd rather have the other way around.
0: All right, is Texas the best team in the country?
2: No.
0: Okay.
2: They're not.
0: All right.
2: No, I know they're number one. They're damn good. I think other than the fourth quarter against Ohio State, they have not looked like the number one team. No, they have not. To me, I would sit here and go, I think Georgia is the best team I've seen so far. Miami, I want to say that as well. It's just they haven't played anybody.
0: Right.
2: But yeah, I kind of look at Georgia and Miami to be the teams that I look at that would probably be playing the best football as we sit here right now.
0: All right. I don't want to put you in a bad spot, but would you feel confident taking Arch Manning with the number one overall pick in the NFL draft?
2: No, I absolutely would not. Yeah. There's no way I would feel good about that.
0: All right.
2: You know, Arch Manning's real good. When I hear people go, oh, he's the number one pick and this is a march for Arch, I want to go, then are you watching college football? I don't know. You know, again, he's clutch. He had some clutch moments.
0: Right.
2: You guys are watching the game.
0: Yeah.
2: There's too many throws where you just go, oh, that doesn't look right or that doesn't fly through the air the right way.
0: Mm-hmm.
2: That's not the best decision in the world. You know, so again, really good, but I don't think he's playing at the same level as some of the, you know, other top tier quarterbacks in the sport. Right now, Trinidad Chambliss for me would be the guy I look at to go, that's the best quarterback. He can throw it at a level that I just go is special, the way he moves. I don't love the smaller quarterback, but, man, he pops to me the most on a weekly basis right now.
0: PFT with Mike Florio every day on Peacock, the Unbuttoned podcast as well.
2: See you guys.
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1: There's no time like October. The NLDS is here streaming live on Fox One. It's the Braves against the Dodgers and the Padres taking on the top-seeded Brewers. Win and you're one step closer to the World Series. Lose and your season's over. This is postseason baseball at its best, the kind of October magic that doesn't wait for the recap. Here's the good news. You can catch every pitch, every swing, every walk-off live streaming on Fox One. Catch the Braves versus the Dodgers and the Padres versus the Brewers live on Fox One. There's no time like October, and there's no better place to stream the magic than Fox One. Big one for the Padres. Stu?
2: Yeah.
1: This feels like a now or never year for the Padres. They're the hottest team in baseball.
2: Right.
1: Exactly at the right time. They're peaking 20-4 over their last 24 games.
2: Yeah.
1: They got the Cubs up out of there.
2: Yeah.
1: More importantly, I think they're built for October.
2: Why are you giving me a hot take about the San Diego Padres, a team we've never discussed ever, just because you mentioned them in a read?
1: I love this Padres team. They have the bullpen to shorten games. They have the star power in Fernando Tatis Jr. and Manny Machado.
2: Yes.
3: But who asked you?
2: Yeah, I'm confused.
1: Plus 150 over the Brewers. We know the Brewers are pretenders.
2: Yes, but I didn't. Again, I'm confused. You read a commercial. It mentioned the Padres. It also mentioned three other teams. Why a hot take on the Padres?
1: I started reading that, and the wheels got spinning in my head like a hamster running on a wheel.
2: It's always great to have Israel Gutierrez in studio with us. Our thanks to Chris Sims for joining us in that last segment, an odd Padres take from Taylor.
4: Timely.
2: Let's wrap up the week by updating the polls at Stugatz 790 on X. Give me the music, and Taylor, let's update the polls. I really love doing it like this because Izzy is only in on Fridays, so he has no idea what we've discussed Monday through Thursday. So all of these will be a surprise to Israel Gutierrez because he unfollowed me on Twitter.
4: I'm not on Twitter.
1: He's not on Twitter.
2: I went for a joke.
3: I've been out for a few years now.
1: Izzy, there's one guarantee that we talk about every week. Are the Raiders for real?
2: Yes, for years. I mean,
3: I hope not. I got a big parlay for this weekend, and it's the Saints as a winner in that game.
1: 65% of the audience said, no, Raiders, not for real.
2: All right, time out. What's the parlay? Raiders play the Chiefs. What were you saying?
4: No, don't the Raiders play the Saints this week?
2: No, I think the Raiders play the Chiefs this week, right?
1: Raiders play the Chiefs.
2: We'll find out if they're for real. Yes.
4: My bad.
2: I know, but Taylor, he might want to check his parlay.
3: I was confused with last week. My bad.
2: That's what happens when you keep taking these long weekends.
1: Does Cam Ward live on the corner of third and long?
2: Yes. Whew. He does. He's always there. I mean, with his thumb out.
1: 96% of the audience said yes, that's exactly where Cam Ward lives.
2: All right.
1: Are the Vikings the worst 3-0 team in NFL history?
2: Wow.
4: They're 3-0 and they don't have a quarterback.
2: They're a quarterback away. Yes. And still 3-0. Not a defense away. Not a defensive coordinator away.
1: They are going to kill the Dolphins.
2: The quarterback whisperer who makes all quarterbacks great is still a quarterback away. It's amazing.
1: 52% of the audience said, yes, the Vikings are the worst 3-0 team. A lot of people in Minnesota were very upset about that, by the way.
4: So they're worse. Never mind. They're worse than the Raiders.
1: Yeah, that's what a lot of Minnesota people were saying. They're not even the worst 3-0 team in the league.
2: Why do fans get mad at that stuff? They're still 3-0. It doesn't matter what we say. I mean, they're a bad 3-0. But
1: big one for Stu here.
2: Yeah, for me? Wow, okay.
1: Will Dylan Raiola be the Jets' starting quarterback next season? Saw some flashes.
2: We did see some flashes. He looked a lot better. He's taking his craft seriously.
4: I will say the Jets, the far more serious team in New York, because the Giants are just a joke. Between Scataboo and Jameis Winston, get them out of here.
2: Yeah, they're 2-1 now.
4: Joke.
1: 71% of the audience said, yes, Dylan Raiola, pencil him in. Jets' starting quarterback.
2: The J in Jets stands for joke.
4: Yes.
2: But it's Giants.
4: The J in Giants.
2: I was trying to make a joke where I said the J in Jets stands for the Giants are a joke, but you can't do that.
4: I think it's a J in Giants as your joke.
2: Thank you.
1: The Giants say they found something in J.J. McCarthy's medical and trade for Case Keenum instead?
2: Me spelling the Giants with a J was the joke. I apologize, Israel. It's going to sit with me the entire weekend. What was that poll question? I missed it. I'm sorry.
1: Should the Giants say they found something in J.J. McCarthy's medical and trade for Case Keenum instead?
2: I think J.J. McCarthy's going to start there eventually. I do. for the Giants with a J. Anyway, go ahead.
1: 91% of the audience said yes, get right. Case Keenum to New York.
4: Okay. I'm sorry. Can you put this on the poll for next week? Did Josh Pate realize he's going to be on TV and immediately start doing steroids?
2: I have a
4: this
2: theory.
4: Guy has the largest arms I've ever seen on television, and he's never, I don't think he's ever played.
2: I'm not certain if he's played. I do have a theory if he hasn't played. Since he's becoming ESPN's college football guy and he does a college football podcast, I think he feels the need to be jacked up because he's talking football.
4: He looks inflated. Like, it's crazy. I'm sorry to disrupt.
2: No, it's a good disruption. I'm glad you went there. I've been thinking about it for weeks.
1: Izzy, this is a big one. Yeah. We might need you to settle it before I read the results.
4: Okay.
1: The Bears win the Super Bowl this year. There's one table left at Chicago's hottest restaurant. Who gets it? Michael Jordan or the duo of Caleb Williams and Ben Johnson?
2: I can't believe they wanted to have this discussion. They were being serious, both him and Mikey A. And I was like, it's
1: Chicago
2: Jordan.
1: Chicago is a football town, though.
2: Right. No, it's Jordan's town.
4: Oh, man. Do you want to give the results first or do you want me to give my
1: I want you
4: first?
1: To give your answer
4: yeah.
1: first.
4: I think we're all prisoners of the moment. I say it's going to be Caleb Williams and his coach.
2: Wow.
1: No feel of the audience. Michael Jordan, 61%.
4: 61. I thought it was 50-50, and you were looking for me to break the tie.
2: Surprised it's that low. Jesus.
1: Big one here for Izzy, because I know he's a Florida Panthers guy, a Johnny-come-lately with his Panthers recent dynasty. Mm-hmm. Did you know hockey was back today?
4: That was on Tuesday.
2: Taylor had a small surprise fact of the day for us, and that surprise fact was that hockey was back. I was shocked.
4: It's crazy how quickly they go from preseason to regular season. It was like preseason game Saturday, boom, regular season Tuesday at 5 o'clock for some reason.
2: What a way to open the season, though, for the Panthers, huh? Forsling, 4.7 seconds to go, huh?
4: They lost Barkov for a while.
2: I know. Like, oh, sorry.
1: Has it never happened before?
2: What happened?
1: 50-50.
2: Get out of here.
1: 50-50.
2: Wow.
1: Is mahogany a great word?
2: Yes.
4: Can I get some context on
2: that, please? Well, you're going to laugh. Kenneth Gainwell was on the show with us.
4: Okay. Great name.
2: I thought he was in a study that was filled with mahogany. It was a green screen.
1: He just kept complimenting his background and saying how expensive Kenneth Gainwell's house looked like. And Kenneth Gainwell didn't have the heart to tell him, nor me or Mikey have the heart to tell him it was a green screen background.
2: But they were all looking at each other like, this guy is old, man.
4: That's a great word.
2: Mahogany. Yeah. I said that. Thank you.
1: 88% of the audience agreed and said mahogany is a great word.
2: Thank you. It's a poll question.
1: Yes. Big one for me here.
2: Yes.
1: Is game two a must win for the Yankees? So they were up 1-0.
2: Yes.
1: And they won game two.
2: Best of three. If they lost that game, they still would have had a game three at home with Garrett Cole on the hill.
4: It feels like every Yankees game is a must win with Taylor.
1: For
4: watching.
1: Me, yeah.
2: Yeah, well, it is.
1: My mental health depends on it, for the most part.
2: Mm-hmm.
1: But 67% of the audience agreed.
2: Wow.
1: Yeah. Game two was a must win for the Yankees.
2: Idiots.
4: Crazy Yankee fans. Not as dumb as the Red Sox, though.
2: Adnan couldn't join us that day until I gave him Taylor's take, and then Adnan couldn't get to a phone quick enough.
1: So, Izzy, you mentioned idiot Yankee fans. Mm-hmm. This poll question is the only kind of Yankee fan an arrogant Yankee fan?
4: Yeah, I mean, it's got to be.

0: 87% of the audience said yes. Oh, well. J-Lo's kid that goes to the University of Iowa is lost. Stu, those are the polls.
1: All right. Thank you, Taylor. Izzy, great to see you. Everyone have a great weekend. We are Fox Sports. 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
3: From ABC News, I'm Mike Dabusky. New York Governor Kathy Hochul has appointed the state's Attorney General Letitia James as a special prosecutor in the Cornell rape case. ABC's Armando Garcia reports.
4: Governor Kathy Hochul saying newly released information caused her and the public to lose faith in the local prosecutor who chose not to prosecute the alleged sexual assault.
5: She could not have been clearer that she was 100% confident that she had been raped.
4: Newly released Snapchat messages shared among dozens of fraternity brothers during the assault, showing the friend who Jane Doe went to see that night sent the group a photo that appears to show her in the bedroom. One brother asking, "Shop still open?"
3: President Trump weighing in on the appointment of James this afternoon.
6: I feel badly for whoever she's looking at because they won't get a fair shake.
3: The president is headed to Alabama today to rally support for Republicans ahead of the midterms. Worries about the economy hang heavily over midterm races. White House Economic Director Kevin Hassett responding to today's disappointing September jobs report.
7: One of the things about jobs numbers is that they go up and down, and you have to smooth through over the last 3 or 4 months to see what's going on. And those numbers are really positive.
3: The report found 29,000 jobs were added last month. Experts had been expecting closer to 90,000. Krista Pike, the Tennessee death row inmate who survived two lethal injections this week, remains critically ill, unconscious, and intubated in a hospital, according to her attorneys. Robin Mayer is the executive director of the Death Penalty Information Center, a national nonprofit, and says the prison is now under scrutiny.
8: About their protocol, about the training that staff received, where they're obtaining drugs, how they are testing those drugs, all of these critical details.
3: Pike was convicted of murdering Colleen Slemmer in 1995. And more than 34 million Americans are under heat alerts across California starting today. Those alerts run through next Thursday. You're listening to ABC News.
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3: Two people have been fatally shot in a home in an upscale neighborhood in the hills around UC Berkeley in California. Authorities are now responding to the incident. A judge has permanently dismissed vandalism charges against a former U.S. Olympian who was accused of vandalizing the reflecting pool in Washington. Police arrested David Hearn back in June, but prosecutors dropped those charges, saying that botched renovations actually caused the damage. Now a judge is accusing President Trump of trying to pressure prosecutors into putting Hearn behind bars. ABC's Jay O'Brien.
14: Former Olympian David Hearn and his lawyer celebrating another legal win after a Washington, D.C. judge permanently dismissed the vandalism case against him.
15: It's a victory for democracy.
14: In his ruling Thursday, Judge Todd Edelman sharply rebuked the president, writing, despite no evidence of a crime, there is a risk that Mr. Hearn will be prosecuted nonetheless, blaming political pressure brought by the president of the United States upon his subordinate officers.
3: Breakout music star Olivia Dean is facing a new copyright infringement lawsuit over this song, I've Seen It.
16: I've heard it laced in every song, still the words all come out wrong.
3: Now the publisher that owns Bill Withers' catalog is suing, claiming it sounds like Withers' song Just the Two of Us.
17: I see the crystal raindrops fall and the beauty of it all.
3: Plaintiffs say the Olivia Dean track has similarities that are obvious and inescapable. I'm Mike Dabusky, ABC News.
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18: Good afternoon. I'm Steve Ridge with news. Springfield Memorial Hospital offering free mammograms during this Breast Cancer Awareness Month for women 40 or older who are uninsured or underinsured. Appointments are required. The screenings are funded by the Springfield Memorial Foundation. The American College of Radiology and Society of Breast Imaging recommend all women 40 years of age or older have screening mammograms on an annual basis. Governor J.B. Pritzker meeting Thursday with the Chicago Bears minority owner Pat Ryan, the National Football League's commissioner Roger Goodell, and some state lawmakers in what the governor's office calls a productive meeting focused on keeping the Bears in Illinois and protecting taxpayers. Bears president Kevin Warren said in August the team's sole focus was to build a new stadium in northwest Indiana. The Bears stadium saga stretches back to 2021 when the Bears purchased a site in Arlington Heights. The Illinois Innocence Project at UIS commemorating International Wrongful Conviction Day, a display of blue flags representing 584 people exonerated in Illinois, are on display. High school football broadcast across your Woodward Community family of stations this evening. 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
19: Here's your Storm Team 20 forecast. Ample sunshine expected this afternoon, with daytime highs approaching 72. Winds out of the northeast, 8 to 15 miles per hour. Clear skies tonight, lows level off around 47. Ample sunshine expected tomorrow, high temperatures reach up to 73. I'm meteorologist Jennifer Wojcicki on Sports Radio 92.3 FM and 1450 AM. Right now, it's 73 degrees.
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6: Hey, good afternoon, everybody. 12 minutes after 4 o'clock. It's getting more fall-like, isn't it?
7: Oh, yeah.
6: It 70 degrees. That's...
27: It's going to be in the 50s tonight, isn't it?
6: 50s tonight? Well, I'll be in studio, so
7: You got a hoodie on right now.
6: Yeah, but it's just long sleeve.
7: And I cannot believe you're wearing an LSU hoodie.
6: Why?
7: Oh.
6: My buddy Lane Kiffin gave that to me.
7: Oh, go ahead.
6: It's just a T-shirt, trust me. I just have different kinds of T-shirts, and you know, I'm at the Y, and I got a Georgia T-shirt on, and somebody says, "Go Dogs!" I'm like, "Yeah, go Dogs!" I don't care. It's just a T-shirt. You're not wearing any Ole Miss stuff,
7: no.
6: And you're
7: I got a little pink on today.
6: Your complete wardrobe of BOS wear that you're not even wearing BOS wear.
7: You shouldn't say that out loud.
6: Well, yeah, you're not obligated.
7: I had a vacation day today.
6: Okay. Okay, and you spend it at the ER?
7: No, not the ER. Prompt care. With the granddaughter. Yeah.
6: Okay.
7: It was all good.
6: Which prompt care?
7: The Springfield Clinic on Carpenter, 325 West Carpenter.
6: Okay.
7: That was the address I went to. Yes.
6: Okay.
7: Phenomenal facility.
6: Oh.
7: Unbelievable.
6: It's amazing the medical facility.
7: I would drive all the way down there from now on. To that urgent care.
6: Where do you which one do you usually go to? The one across from the orthopedic center down there on what's that?
7: I bet I haven't been to one in probably 10 or 12 years.
6: Wow. You're a healthy guy.
7: Let's not get carried
6: away. Okay. Okay. You know what I wanted to ask you about? I was thinking you graduate from Springfield High School in 1987?
7: Correct.
6: Okay. In May, early June, you get your diploma. When did you sign with the Twins? While you were still in school?
7: I would say we probably graduated like June 2nd or 3rd, and I probably signed maybe around the 20th, 25th of June.
6: Holding out for more money, were you?
7: Yeah, and that didn't work out so good.
6: Shive.
7: Yeah. Uh-huh. But no, it was less than 30 days.
6: Okay, so what were those 28 days like when you're going to go be a pro baseball player? You don't think there's not any question you're going to go eventually, right?
7: Right.
6: Is your mind messed up? I mean,
7: the hardest part was trying to figure out a place where I could go play, because I had told everybody I wouldn't. That's when I called Mr. Roger Ray and asked him if I'd come out and play with the Hackasaws. And he goes, what are you talking about? And I said, well, I need a place to play. He goes, I thought you got drafted. I said, I did, but I didn't sign yet. Yeah, and so I went out and played a couple games out there before I got drafted.
6: And who would you have been playing with then?
7: That would have just been probably who would have been on that team.
6: Lampke wasn't playing anymore, was he?
7: No, but he was coaching. Okay. He was coaching at that time. I can't remember who everybody was on that team, to be honest with you.
6: What kind of fitness routine were you on, though? Were you working out? Were you doing – did you really feel an urgency to be in shape or anything?
7: I never really did any working out my entire life. I really never did. I was never really in the weight room. I never – because I was always going from one sport to the next sport. I always had the excuse that if I did too much, I was going to be something was going to change, and I never did spend a lot of time in the gym.
6: But you were never out of shape, were you?
7: I was never out of shape. Never. Okay.
6: When basketball started, you could run up and down the floor and you could do everything you needed to do.
7: I had to work a little bit harder the first couple of weeks.
6: Yeah. Okay, so what made you give in? What made you finally sign after this month long give and take?
7: They gave me a little bit more money, and I.
6: But not what you wanted. Still,
7: it's still not what I wanted. But I knew that that's what I wanted to do, and I was ready. I was ready. I was sitting there waiting and waiting and waiting, and I just felt like every day that went by, it was a day I lost.
6: Where the Twins are notoriously cheap.
7: Yes. Yes.
6: And did they live up to that?
7: 100%. That's like Gardy, when Ron Gardenhider became the manager, I talked to him quite a bit for maybe the first 5-6 years after I got out. And that's when they were winning. You know, he had those great teams up there. And I go, Gardy, I said, how are you doing? He goes, I got the greatest job in America. He goes, all these guys, I get these guys, and they're playing their way out of jail. Because it's all they need to do is have 3 good years, and they were going to leave and go, you know, get a big contract. Minnesota wasn't going to pay him.
6: And you weren't getting any free agents.
7: No, no.
6: Okay, so you finally sign. What happens then? They send you a plane ticket, or did you get pack up your car and drive to?
7: No. So basically, I got assigned to the Appalachian League rookie ball, which I knew that was going
6: to
7: be.
6: You didn't have to go to spring to go to camp?
7: Yes, we did. We did. So it was probably maybe 3 or 4 days they gave me, and got everything packed and got on an airplane out here at Capital Airport and flew right into Melbourne Beach. And our spring training place was right there. And so they had a mini camp before the shortened season started. I think our shortened season started maybe the first or second week of July.
6: Okay, so you hadn't missed anything yet,
7: not
6: right?
7: Really. Okay. Not really. I was there for opening day.
6: Okay.
7: Yeah, so I didn't really miss anything. There were some guys that had been there 2 or 3 weeks before me. But, yeah, no, it was great. That's when I said, when I got off the plane and I was like, you know, who are you? And I'm like, I'm Murph. And they kind of looked at me and go, well, we're looking for a Michael Matthew. And I said, I don't know that guy. Yeah, so no, I was just a number when I got there.
6: And they pick you up. They have somebody there to pick you up.
7: They were waiting.
6: Okay. And where do you go there? You go and you work out. What kind of living conditions are there?
7: Well, at that time, Melbourne, our spring training complex, there was a hotel in the airport. It was a small airport, and there was a hotel rooms right there, and we just stayed right there, and you walked right out, and the fields were right out the door of the airport.
6: The baseball fields were right outside it? Wow.
7: Yeah.
6: Okay.
7: And that's where our spring training was, the minor league spring training. The big league spring training was over in Orlando.
6: Okay. And were you at rookie ball? Yes. Okay, not A. So no. you were the lowest rung?
7: Right out of shoot.
6: Okay. And how many guys are in this pre-spring training camp? And had some of those guys been there since June 10th, or did everybody just have to report about the same time?
7: There were some guys that went right away. Okay. And but there was probably...
6: It's all draftees?
7: All draftees. There was probably only 15, 20 people there.
6: Okay.
7: Yeah, it was very small. Very small, because some guys hadn't signed, and we were getting guys throughout the year that had been drafted in June, and we were getting them in August. We were getting them in September.
6: Oh, wow.
7: Yeah.
6: So you go through this mini spring training for a couple of days. Then what, they put you on a plane and send you?
7: Yes. Then we jumped on a plane and flew into Tri-City Airport right outside of Knoxville, and it was probably an hour drive to Elizabeth in Tennessee. They put us up in a hotel for two nights, and I was like, where do we go from here? And they're like, you're on your own. We had two nights in a hotel, and you had to go find your own apartment.
6: No kid.
7: Yeah.
6: And you're 18 years old.
7: 18 years old, and that your expression right there was my expression, and I thought this was a gravy train. I had everything taken care of. Oh, no. And I was lucky that Rusty Krasnowski, we called him Bear, he was probably 25 at the time. He was originally drafted by Houston as a third baseman, played 2 years as a third baseman, got released. Minnesota picked him up to make him a closer. He's a big burly guy and he could bring it. And him and I kind of hit it off, and he kind of saw me and he's like, I got you. And he went and found us a place to stay, and we lived with a family. And so we moved in with the family.
6: Oh, okay.
7: So we ended up living with the family and everything like that. So
6: how big? Like a two?
7: There was
6: kids?
7: Just a lady. No, oh, okay, just a lady.
6: Had she done this before? She took in.
7: Yes, she had Gaetti and Herbeck and all this. So okay. She was the sister of Carmen Duggar. Carmen Duggar was the owner of that Elizabethan team.
6: Okay.
7: She was the daughter. There's an article. I'll have to bring it in for you someday. There was an article in Wall Street Journal about her.
6: Okay.
7: So she had done it for 20, 30 years before we got there.
6: So the Bear takes you in and basically takes you under his wing.
7: Yep.
6: Okay. So what kind of feelings are you having? Are you feeling like...
7: Lost.
6: I'm out on my own. Let's go nuts. Or are you out there going, I don't, how much, what's this going to cost? How am I going to eat? I went away to college, mm-hmm. and I had a dorm room that my parents dropped me off in a dorm room, and now you're on your own. Except that in the dorm room, there was food. There was a cafeteria and all that kind of stuff. So
7: we were on our own. She had her house set up. We're a whole back wing. There was four of us that stayed there. And obviously, she had done it for years and years. We had our own kitchen and everything. We had to go grocery shopping. It wasn't like she was cooking for us or anything like that. No females, no alcohol. And she had a curfew for us.
6: Did you have a car?
7: I did. After about 2 or 3 weeks, my mom and Jerry drove it down, mm-hmm. and left it with me there. So that helped.
6: Yeah. What was it? How did you do financially? This is your first time that you've got to do this kind of thing.
7: I tell you, if it wasn't for Rusty.
6: Remember what you paid in rent?
7: I think we paid $200 a man. And I was making $750 a month.
6: Okay.
7: So I was paying $200. We were paying $200 a man. But I will tell you, and I still to this day, I think it drives my wife and kids crazy because I was doing the same thing when my daughter was playing competitive soccer. I was always packing a cooler, making sandwiches. But Rusty taught me how to live on your meal money. We got $11 a day on commuter trips, and we got $22 a day on overnight stays. He got us a cooler that slid between the seats. You had a place to keep cold meat up top and sandwiches, had all your drinks and had all your snacks. And we ate in our hotel room a lot. That's how I made it.
6: $11 a day,
7: $22 when we were on the road.
6: We Shag looked it up yesterday. You know what they get in the big leagues now?
7: Well, I can tell you this: they were getting $125 back then per day on the road. I couldn't even imagine what they're getting now.
6: What did we say, Shag? $137 was the meal money in the big leagues, and if they provided you with a meal, they took like $80 off.
8: Yeah, that's if the team doesn't provide the meal. If the team provides a meal, it's $35.
7: Yeah, I could see that. But what they don't tell you is those guys had the spread of anything in the clubhouse, so they never had to use their own money.
6: That's what I said when we were talking about it.
7: Yes, they would always have a spread, and I forget. You know, I think Roger was one that kept all his meal money, and he always ate in the clubhouse. That wouldn't surprise you.
6: No, no. I think Roger still has some of that meal money, I think. Roger was not known to spend.
7: No, no.
6: So, hey, we need to take a break. We'll come back for more. 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
2: That's my guy, Dave Comstock. Football. Not football. Football. Won a Vanguard Award yesterday, one of the highest things you can get in radio. That's my guy. I always tell, whenever I see him here, I say, when I grow up, I hope I have a voice like yours.
12: You got a pretty good
2: That's
12: voice.
2: That's what I'm hoping for, yeah. Made for voice made for radio, and face made for radio, too.
12: You know, speaking of voice for radio, I did not realize how many people listen to this show. I was at Papa Frank. You know, you get on with Sam in the morning, you can talk a bunch and everything like that, and nobody ever says anything. What, we've been doing this together, what, three? This is our third time? Fourth time?
2: Fourth, yeah, something like that.
12: I can't believe how many people have brought up comments that we've made or anything like that. And last night I was sitting in there, and they were telling me what I needed to talk about tonight. And I'm like, well, you listen? And they're like, yeah, we listen. Cowboy Ken is wanting me to figure out how I'm going to get you to become a Sox fan.
2: Too late.
12: That's my goal tonight, is to figure out a way.
2: I mean, Ken Leonard, big Sox fan.
12: Oh, yeah.
2: Shenoah, Illinois. Yeah, he grew up.
12: He's wanting you to root for the Sox.
2: It's too hard because where I grew up, I have a brother 3 years younger who grew up. He was a Sox fan. All my friends, we had a, I lived here, there was a street in the middle, and there was another street here. Kettering Lane was here, and there were three brothers, and their dad owned a hardware store, and the hardware store owned the lots across the street from them. And the hardware store, the dad was not going to sell those lots until the boys grew up, because that was our field. We had a backstop up on the corner, and we played softball, baseball. We put blacktop down. We had a basketball court, and the outfield ran all the way, so that was our football field.
12: What'd you use for a backstop?
2: It was just two boards and basically chicken wire fencing.
12: You know what we used back on the farm? Box spring.
2: That's good.
12: We had a box spring for our backstop.
2: We were a little more sophisticated in town. We weren't on the farm, you know. We were big time. But and the three brothers. And one of them went on to play on the PGA Tour. The three brothers were all Sox fans. Their dad was a Cubs fan, by the way. So Ernie and I got along. And we had another guy who was a Cubs fan, but it was split. It was a Cubs-Sox, and I couldn't root for the White Sox. I spent 60 years rooting against the White Sox. I can't become a White Sox fan.
12: He's gung-ho about you being a White Sox fan.
2: As I said,
12: he said you're older than him, too.
2: No, that's not true.
12: He said. He said by a couple months.
2: No, July is his. He just turned 73 in July. In 15 days, I turned 73.
12: Oh.
2: So he's spreading bad rumors there.
12: Hey, it's a tough crowd over there on Thursdays.
2: Oh, I bet you it is.
12: That's the first time I've been there on a Thursday. And I'm.
2: Well, they're all waiting to win money. They all think they can win that Queen of Hearts.
13: Can't root for the Sox, but you can root for Sam, right?
2: That's what I do. That's what I told Coach Leonard, or Coach Rourke, I mean, yesterday, asked me about, now who are you going to be for? Not the White Sox are still. Are you going to be rooting for the White Sox? I said, nope, I'm going to be rooting for Sam Antonacci. And if Sam Antonacci helps the White Sox win, I'll be okay with that.
12: I will say, last night, Ken and I were talking, and he was saying of how much of a hard worker Sam Antonacci is. He said during COVID, he said they would go out there and they were walking the track, and every day Sam and his dad were out there doing something on the baseball field. Said he's never seen anybody work as hard as with Sam, and good for him. Good for him.
2: And when he first got called up in April, we were broadcasting the game, and Nick Domovich was his coach at SHG. Had him playing as a freshman on the varsity, playing second base. And Nick came over, and I said, Nick, are you surprised that this fast – Sam is in the big leagues? And he said, no, I'm not surprised. And he said, you know what? He's the same exact kid that he was here. He's just a grinder. He's just a total worker. That's what he does. He just outworks everybody.
12: That was probably my problem. I didn't go to the gym.
2: Well, He went to the cages at SHG and hit. I'm sorry, I can't be a White Sox fan.
12: Okay, I'll report back next Thursday night.
2: Well, but hopefully he's listening. What else did they tell you needed to talk about on the show today? Because we can use all the help we can get.
12: I'll have to think back. That was my first thing that I had to get out there.
2: Yeah, well, I mean, I worked at the State Journal Register for 40 years. I still remember pulling up at the drive-thru at Gabatoni's, and the guy comes out, the guy that's always there. Everybody knows who he is. And I come in, he says, "What's the name?" I said, "Rupert." He said, "Hey, you're that guy on the radio, aren't you?" I said, "Yeah, worked at the paper for 40 years. Nobody knows me. I'm on the radio part-time and, you know, twice a week, three times a week, and people want to know if I'm the same guy that's on the radio."
12: See, it's your voice.
2: I guess. It's not my – I wish they could say it was my writing ability, my talent that got me, but that, we won't – the voice is something you're born with, basically. Okay, so you're in Elizabethan, Tennessee. Uh-huh. How big a town?
12: I would say 2,500. It was not big.
2: What did you do what time did you have to – all night games?
12: All night games.
2: What time did you have to be at the ballpark?
12: Probably 3. Probably about 3.
2: And I bet you didn't get there at 2, did you?
12: I did.
2: You did?
12: There was nothing to do in town. Okay. There was nothing to do in town.
2: Did they have a McDonald's or anything like
12: that?
2: Yeah,
12: there was a what was the pizza place on Jefferson here in Springfield? Long, long time ago.
14: Where on Jefferson?
12: Not on Bruns Lane. Where the right next to where the True Value is, right up there, there was a pizza.
2: Oh, yeah.
12: There was one of those.
2: 33rd Italian Battalion?
12: Something like that. There was one of those right outside of the ballpark, so that's where we would go afterwards. Yeah, there was a McDonald's.
2: Okay.
12: But, yeah, there wasn't much in the town.
2: So when you get to the ballpark at 2 o'clock for what, a 7 o'clock game?
12: 7 o'clock game.
2: You're still a catcher at this
12: still
2: time.
12: Still catching
2: right?
12: at the time.
2: Okay, so you have do the minor leaguers go through a lot of meetings and a lot of when a new team comes to town, do you go through the hitters or what do you do in minor league baseball?
12: Basically, you know, it's a lot of just sitting around talking. You know, there wasn't notepads, there wasn't iPads, there wasn't computers.
2: Did you have a weight room?
12: No. No. You know, that I see so much stuff these days of all these guys and what everybody's doing. You know, all the power. I mean, the physical shape and everything that these guys have today is incredible. We had nothing. I mean, I can't remember even in our spring training clubhouse, there wasn't a weight room back then. You know, you were on your own. You know, you had a membership. You know, you'd find some place. A lot of places would let you go work out there if you wanted to. I would go to the golf course instead of doing that.
2: Did they have a good golf course?
12: Elizabethan? No. Never played in Elizabethan. When I was up in Kenosha is when we really got going and starting to play. But we'd play on the road. Nope. My first 2 years I didn't because I was just trying to do everything the right way and work hard, and that's why I was going to the ballpark at 2. If I could get a couple extra swings in, talking with the pitchers. I was the youngest one on the team my first 2 years.
2: Were you the starting catcher?
12: Yes. Yeah.
2: And what kind of pitchers did you have? Did you have hard throwing pitchers? Did you have control pitchers? You're all young guys, right? You're all
12: 18,
2: 19.
12: And well, I can tell you this, if you remember the name, Willie Banks.
2: Willie Banks was the number one draft pick.
12: Willie Banks was the number one draft pick. I caught a 100-mile-an-hour pitch in Pulaski, West Virginia, against the Braves, and you would have thought that it was the first time somebody, other than I think J.R. Richards, had threw on 100 miles an hour. So I got to
2: catch
12: that.
2: They had a gun on it?
12: Yeah, they had a gun on it, and they made a big deal about it.
2: Uh-huh.
12: So, yeah.
2: Can you tell when you're catching 100 mile an hour?
12: I will tell you this. He threw the lightest 100 mile an hour baseball. You could have caught it barehanded. Now, Rusty, my roommate, threw it about 89 to 91, and it felt like a shot put. And I don't think anybody has ever figured out how that happens. You know, you hear the people talk about, he throws a heavy ball, or he throws a really soft one. Mm-hmm. Nobody knows how that happens, but there are some guys that just threw a heavy ball. I guarantee Nolan Ryan threw a heavy one.
2: Yeah, yeah.
12: So.
2: Caller's gone. 217-529-1450 if you want to get in. We'll get to you. We promise. And then do you take BP?
12: Yeah, took a lot of BP. You'd always try to.
2: You didn't have underground tunnels or anything. Everything was on the field.
12: Oh no, we didn't have. We didn't even hardly have a tunnel in the dugout, or you know, not in the dugout, but down by the bullpen. Everything was live out on.
2: What's
12: the field.
2: What's the clubhouse like?
12: It was a wick building. I mean, it was terrible.
2: It wasn't even connected to the dugout or anything?
12: Oh, no. You could, no. You sat down there. We had an old guy, Earl. His name was Earl. He was one of the locals. He had disabilities, but his disabilities were he was a moonshiner, and he'd come down there, and he, rah, rah, rah, and he would, they let him sit. He basically sat on the field. He sat right outside of the clubhouse, and old Earl, he would raise all kinds of cane down there, and he was a blast. But, you know, somebody would, he lived up in the mountains, and somebody would pick him up along the old two-lane highway on the way in the morning, and he would be at the ballpark all day long, and somebody would drop him off on his way out of town.
2: And would he be on your guys or the visiting team?
12: He didn't know who he was on. Okay. Yeah, he didn't know who he was yelling at, but he was always yelling at everybody. Yeah, okay. Great guy.
2: Yeah, we need to take another break. We'll come back for more. 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
5: 447, Friday Press Box. 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Thank you for waiting. You're on the air with Murph Mathiot and Jim Rupert. What can we do for you?
6: Oh, hey, Roop, I just wanted to say I knew who you were when you wrote for the paper.
5: Well,
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5: Well, good.
6: And I miss you horribly.
5: Well, I'd like to say I miss doing that, too, but my time was up 10 years ago. It's hard. I hate to admit this on the radio, but this night, 2026 is the first year in my life, I think, that I've haven't had a newspaper subscription.
6: Well, you're not missing a whole lot, but it's I love when you and Dave Kane, the guys, wrote it. It was wonderful. You guys could do just a Tuesday afternoon baseball game, and I could read the article and close my eyes and feel like I was there.
5: Well,
6: I miss
5: thank you
6: guys terribly, and I miss the way you wrote for the paper. But I knew who you were way before you went on radio.
5: Appreciate that. Thank you. And
6: All right.
5: It was fun for 40 years. I mean, not many. My mom always used to. I talk about my kids, and I'd say to my mom, I said, they don't know what they want to be when they grow up. That's just, it's incredible. I can't believe they don't have, there's no direction there. And my mom said, you know what? Your problem is you were 10 years old and you knew what you wanted to be when you grew up. And it's, people aren't like that. It just, it doesn't work that way.
6: Yeah.
5: And I said, well, I guess that's right. So I was lucky. I got to do what I love for 40 years, man.
6: Well, thank you. I appreciated every minute of it.
5: All right. Thanks for calling. I appreciate that, too. Thank you.
6: All right.
5: Yep.
7: I can vouch for that. He said it perfect, and I will agree with him 100%. You guys did an amazing job. I got to be part of it when you guys were writing about it, and it was very impressive when I look back at it.
5: It was. I grew up reading newspapers, obviously, if I had a subscription for. My family had a subscription. I went to college and had a subscription. I'd buy the Journal Star every day. I came to Springfield and I had a subscription. And the reading the newspaper was important to me. Having a chance to be a part of it was just I'm not going to tell you that we didn't take some grief. You know, and like I was, Dave Kane and I talk about it every once in a while, and I said, you know, we thought we were doing a pretty good job when we were doing it, except people told us what we were. You know, you didn't cover this, and you didn't do that, and you did this wrong, and you know, you favor this school, and you don't give this school enough credit. And I said, I'd like to hear what those people think now.
7: Yeah.
5: Because I think they'd look back now and say, doggone, we had it pretty good.
7: And everybody had their niche for you guys. Everybody had their niche. You know, Dave was always doing the golf and did a great job with that.
5: Yeah. Yeah, we had different beats and people we got into it. I mean, I remember when I was hired in 1976, they said, your beat's going to be cross country and track. And one of my buddies that I grew up with, that I went to, grew up in the newspaper business with back in Peoria, I called him and I said, and he was a runner. I said, you know what my beat is? Cross country and track. I said, you cover cross country, you don't know who wins. And you know what? What the heck kind of sport is it where low score wins? It's not golf. You know, the lowest number wins a cross country meet. What? And the guy, he said to me, he said, cover it and you'll love it. They're very special people. Very special people. Baseball players play baseball. Basketball players, cross country runners are just, there's a dedication to those people that makes them really, really different.
7: That's probably why you made the comment about the coach up in Chicago.
5: Joe Newton.
7: Yeah. Made that comment a couple weeks ago about how he was one of the best coaches you've ever talked about. That was cross country.
5: Yep. Second best behind Derek Leonard.
7: There you go.
5: Never seen one better. Caller, good afternoon. You're on. What can we do for you?
8: Yeah, you guys brought up an interesting topic about, you know, the soft 100-mile-an-hour fastball versus the heavy, you know, 89 to 90. Do you guys think, and the only reason I bring it up is because we had a local kid, Phil Maton, that said they had a high spin rate. Do you think the spin rate has anything to do with that, or?
7: I have no idea, and I see the stats on that. You go to the ballpark, and they show all these different stats. We had nothing of that nature back then with technology, so I would not be able to answer that fairly. But I'm sure they're creating something, and they're finding out some sort of background of what the spin is doing, and trying to create more spin. Obviously, it's going to break more or move more.
5: Would that make it heavier or lighter if it broke more?
7: I don't know. I really don't know. I know I couldn't hit anything spinning.
8: I caught 1 year of JUCO ball down in Southern Illinois, and we had our closer who only threw about maybe 90, 92, and I had to wear a pad inside my catcher's mitt. You know, the pad inside of the padding.
7: Yeah.
8: He just beat my hand to death.
7: 100%.
8: You know, 85 to 90.
7: Yeah, and there are some guys that were that way. You know, it just felt like a shot put. That's the easiest way to say it. And then there are some guys that it was just poof.
5: Yeah.
7: Puff, the magic dragon.
5: Yeah.
8: It's an interesting topic, though, just, you know, if you think about it. Hey, thanks, guys.
5: Appreciate it. Thank you.
7: Appreciate it.
5: Yeah. We had a guy that played shortstop on our softball team. I had an extra pad in my glove because he threw so hard. And he threw a heavy softball, man. Brad Cardosi. He could throw it. Caller, good afternoon. You're on. What can we do for you?
9: Alexa, pause. Hey, Rupe, how you doing?
5: Good. How are you?
9: Hey, I wanted to ask your guest host if he has any good stories about umpires, since we always talk about umpires around town here on your show. See if you can give us any updates of any great stories. And I'll hang up and listen.
5: Umpires, Murph.
7: Wow. Paul Packhoffer was the best.
5: Okay.
7: No, I don't really have. I never.
5: Did you
7: really
5: ever get tossed?
7: No. No.
5: No level. You never got tossed.
7: Well, I did one time. I take that back. I did one time. I let the umpire get hit.
5: Oh.
7: I dropped the glove. Yeah, I did do that. That was in Cedar Rapids, Iowa. Him and I didn't see eye to eye, and that didn't work out so good.
5: Dick Schofield told a great story. He was, you know, he was signed as a bonus baby. And in those days, if you got more than $70,000, $75,000 in 1953, you had to be on the big league roster. You couldn't go to the minors. They had to keep you on the big league roster. So he's on the big league roster, and Eddie Stanky was the manager of the Cardinals at that time. He's sitting on the bench, Schofield sitting on the bench for the Cardinals, and he's where he always was. He's 18 years old, and he's never getting to play, but he can't go to the minors. So he's sitting there. And I can't remember who the third base umpire was, but they're in the third base dugout, and there's a bad call, and Stanky's screaming at the umpire from the dugout, screaming at him.

0: was very good. There was a lot of good umpires. And being a catcher, I always tried to get along with them and be as nice to them as I could because I might need a call here or there down the road. And Paul and I have talked numerous times about it, and I got along with them fine.
1: How good a framer were you?
0: I was pretty good. I will say that I could do that.
1: Legal cheating.
0: Legal cheating.
1: That's our number one in the books of the Friday Press Box. We'll go over some high school football, talk about some more stuff in the second hour. Please stay with us.
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9: 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It is a touchdown. 60 yard pass play. GP to Cordell. Second time those two have hooked up and the Rockets extend the lead.
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15: From ABC News, I'm Mike Dubusky. New evidence is emerging in the case of an alleged gang rape at Cornell University 2 years ago. ABC News chief investigative correspondent

0: Aaron Katursky reports.
1: In phone calls and messages reviewed by ABC News, other alleged attackers telling Jane Doe, "I'm so sorry. I feel so bad for you, dude." Another saying, "I just wanted to apologize for how things went down the other night." As the weeks went by, Jane Doe became more convinced about what happened, texting, "Let's be clear that 90% of what happened that night was not consensual."
0: Today, New York AG Letitia James was appointed special prosecutor in the case. Lawyers for Krista Pike are now calling on Tennessee's governor to commute her death sentence after the state botched her execution this week, leaving her alive but critically ill in the hospital. Robin Marr is the executive director of the Death Penalty Information Center.
2: We don't have all the answers yet, but we understand one possible explanation for what might have happened to Krista Pike on Wednesday night was that the IV was set improperly and the drugs went into her muscle instead of into her veins.
0: Disappointing jobs numbers out today, with the economy adding just 29,000 positions for the month of September, far short of expectations. ABC's Olivia Rubin says it comes as mortgage rates surge to their highest level in years.
3: The Federal Reserve raising interest rates last month for the first time in 3 years. Making borrowing on car loans, mortgages, and credit cards more expensive. It's hitting Americans in their pockets. The average 30-year mortgage rate saw its largest weekly jump in 4 years, now at 7.28%.
0: And an alert for Walmart customers, the FDA now recalling two food items sold at the popular retailer. Great Value products, including a triple berry blend and organic blueberries, are included as part of a larger E. coli recall. Meanwhile, some pastas being recalled over listeria concerns. You're listening to ABC News.
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0: The co-pilot of that Fly Dubai plane, who allegedly attacked the plane's captain and attempted to crash a flight bound for Israel this week, is an Omani national who was previously suspended from flying by Oman Air. Senior intelligence and law enforcement officers had identified that man as a security risk back in 2024, sources say, after he was found to be in possession of extremist materials. As investigators try to determine why he was allowed to fly again, we're now hearing from the pilot of that plane.
9: The heroic Indian captain who was stabbed in the cockpit of that Fly Dubai flight before managing to open the door and let people in, speaking out from his hospital bed. Smit Mashar on a video call with India's Prime Minister, describing the moments after he was attacked by his fellow pilot, saying, "At that moment, I was fighting for my life."
0: ABC's Tom Sufi Burridge in Israel. Russia is ramping up its attacks on Ukraine's capital.
10: Russia, for the first time, has attacked Kyiv's huge main bridges, hitting one with drones 4 times since Thursday. It's a dramatic escalation that underlines how much heavier Russian attacks have become. We've never seen bombing of Kyiv like this. Russia is now able to attack the city with far more drones every day, going after far more civilian targets, and is expected to get much worse this winter. Patrick Reeval, ABC News, at the Foreign Desk.
0: And students in Paris taking to the streets today, protesting for better conditions and education funding. I'm Mike Dubusky, ABC News.
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11: Good afternoon. I'm Steve Bridge with news. Springfield Memorial Hospital offering free mammograms during this Breast Cancer Awareness Month for women 40 or older who are uninsured or underinsured. Appointments are required. The screenings are funded by the Springfield Memorial Foundation. The American College of Radiology and Society of Breast Imaging recommend all women 40 years of age or older have screening mammograms on an annual basis. Governor J.B. Pritzker meeting Thursday with the Chicago Bears minority owner Pat Ryan, the National Football League's commissioner Roger Goodell, and some state lawmakers in what the governor's office calls a productive meeting focused on keeping the Bears in Illinois and protecting taxpayers. Bears President Kevin Warren said in August the team's sole focus was to build a new stadium in northwest Indiana. Goodell said nearly 2 weeks later that he met with Illinois lawmakers. High school football later on tonight, Glenwood at MacArthur on 970 AM, U-High in Rochester on 97.7 FM.
12: Here's your Storm Team 20 forecast. Lows level off around 47 tonight, under clear skies, winds out of the northeast, 5 to 10 miles per hour. Ample sunshine expected tomorrow, daytime highs approaching 73. Lows level off around 50 tomorrow night, clear skies. Lots of sunshine and dry, Sunday and Monday, upper 70s, Sunday, low 70s by Monday. I'm meteorologist Laura Lockwood on Sports Radio 92.3 FM and 1450 AM. Currently, it's 72 degrees.
13: Week 4 presents an interesting challenge for the 2-1 Bears when they entertain the feisty 1-2 New York Jets at Soldier Field. Hi, everybody. It's the voice of the Bears, Jeff Joniak, with your Bears Brief. After impressively throttling the Eagles, the Bears prepare for a physical and violent Jets team coached by Ben Johnson's old coaching teammate in Detroit, Jets head coach Aaron Glenn.
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11: 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Lanphier at Sacred Heart Griffin. Lanphier 0-4, 0-6 overall. Sacred Heart Griffin 4-0 in the Central State 8 West Division, and the Cyclones are 5-1. That game will be on Sports Radio 1450. We will have halftime and post-game highlights, and then they're going to have a post-game show from Legends. Derek, Darren, and Tim will be there for that one. Over on 97.7 FM, we're going to have Rochester and U-High. U-High is 1-2 in the Central State 8 East, and 1-5 overall. And Rochester, of course, 4-0 and 6-0, number one in the state in Class 4A. That'll be on 97.7 FM. 970 AM, it will be Glenwood at Decatur-MacArthur. Glenwood 2-1 and 4-2 overall. And MacArthur is 3-1, and they're 5-1 in all games. The other game in the Central State 8 East is Hillsborough at Lincoln. This would be Lincoln's week to play Eisenhower, but we know Eisenhower dropped football, so Hillsborough decided to, or Lincoln scheduled Hillsborough today. Hillsborough didn't have a game because Litchfield dropped football. The other games in the Central State 8 West, Southeast is at Jacksonville. Southeast 1-3 and 1-5, and Jacksonville's 3-1 and 5-1. And Quincy Notre Dame 2-2, 3-3 will play at Memorial Stadium against Springfield High. The Sangamo schedule today: Auburn 2-4 at Petersburg Porta, 4-2. Moroa Forsyth 6-0 is at Pittsfield, 1-5. New Berlin 0-6 at Olympia, 5-1. Olympia coming off that big win over Williamsville. Last week, Pleasant Plains 2-4, Riverton 2-4. They'll play at Riverton. And Williamsville is at Athens, 5-1 Williamsville, and 3-3 Athens. Not a great week for games. Probably Glenwood MacArthur, probably the best game of the Central State 8 matchups, although QND and Springfield High could be interesting at Memorial Stadium. And the Williamsville-Athens game, probably most interesting in the Sangamo, although Auburn and Porta. Auburn's got that high-tech offense, puts up a lot of points. Murph, we were talking about umpires. You got along fine with the umpires, huh?
20: Yeah, for the most part, until I would do something stupid.
11: Well, I remember when I think Paul Packelhoffer and I went in the Hall of Fame the same year, and you took us Paul and I to lunch at Illini Country Club. That was nice of you, trying to pay back Paulie for.
20: Oh yeah, yeah. See, I was nice to Paulie. There was one situation where I got myself into a little trouble. And I can't remember where it was at, but I was having a long night behind the plate with the home plate umpire, and we got back to our hotel room that we were staying at, and we were going through the lobby, and I looked to the right down the hallway, and there went the umpires into their room, and I'm like, that looks pretty inviting. So after an hour or so and lights started going down, I decided it was a good idea. I'd penny jam them into their room, and I thought it was all funny and everything until the next night, and I was back behind the plate, and the umpire behind the plate asked me who did the penny jamming, and I said, what are you talking about? He goes, you know exactly what we're talking about. I said, I don't know anything. And so we kind of left it at that. And my first at bat that night, the guy threw me a curveball in the dirt, and the guy called it a strike. And I said, boy, I better be swinging because this is going to be a long night. So that backfired on me.
1: Yeah, you didn't.
20: Didn't think that one through.
1: No, you didn't penny in. Well, you were an 18-year-old kid at that time.
20: I might have been 19. That was my second year. I was brave. Okay.
21: It seemed funny at the time.
20: I thought it was really funny at the time.
1: How did you travel in your rookie ball? All buses?
20: All buses.
1: How long was the longest bus ride?
20: Probably 4 hours. 4 hours in rookie ball.
1: How did you handle bus rides?
20: They were perfect for me because, if you remember, I was probably 6 foot and I probably only weighed about 170 pounds at that time, my first 2 years. And I would take a pillow and I would lay up in the luggage rack. It was perfect for me, and I'd sleep the whole time. I literally laid in the luggage rack up above where the suitcases. I'd clean it out, and I slept fine.
1: Wow. Okay. Did you get much grief about that?
20: Oh, yeah. The bus driver didn't like it at all. That was a safety hazard. But I was like, I'd be like a bullet going out of there if we would have gotten an accident. But it was fine. But then later, probably my third and fourth year, we played a lot of cards.
1: What was better? What league was Elizabethan in?
20: That was in the Appalachian
1: League. Appalachian League.
20: Midwest.
1: Midwest was good.
20: Yeah.
1: Where did, and it, besides Springfield, did Peoria have a team in those days?
20: Peoria had a team. I think there was...
1: Danville have a team?
20: Danville did not. I would say we went all the way up to Wausau and Appleton, Wisconsin, because I know one time we went from Appleton all the way down around the lake, and we ended up in South Bend because we drove through the night, and I can say it now. We left Appleton at, let's say, 11 at night, and we had to be to South Bend, which was about a 7-8 hour drive, and at that time, Old Style had a... they were giving away a Corvette in the bottom of the Old Style can. And so we picked up a couple of suitcases of Old Style, and we thought somebody was going to win it. So all you heard is, and you hear the can hit the floor, and like, didn't win that Corvette that time, so you just open up another one. Yeah, so I think we got to South Bend, and the sun was coming up. And I told Skip, I was the captain that year, and I told Skip, I said, I don't think batting practice at 3 o'clock is going to be a good idea. We're going to sleep in.
1: And who was in South Bend? Were the White Sox in South
20: White Sox?
1: Bend?
20: Okay. Yep.
1: Because the Diamondbacks were there for a while, and now the Cubs are there.
20: And that was
1: kind of a state of the art stadium at that time.
20: In 89 and 90 was the first year of that stadium, and that was probably, I think, they actually built that stadium, that was A-ball, but they built that to be a triple-A stadium, mm-hmm. where they could put the upper deck onto that down the road. It was awesome. It was sunken down in the ground. It was awesome.
1: Who's the best player you ever played against?
20: Nolan Ryan. He was pretty good.
1: Yeah, he was pretty good, but...
20: Like Smoltz, Glavin, Lemke. They were all in Atlanta.
1: They were all starting out when you were starting out?
20: Yeah, they were all in. And the guys that I probably the best guys were when I was down in instructional league my first 2 years in 87, 88. Mm-hmm. Marquise Grissom, Delano DeShields was mm-hmm. down there. Randy Johnson, forgot about that. Randy was pretty good.
1: Mm-hmm.
20: Batted against Randy a couple times.
1: You know, Lauren White was his catcher.
20: His catcher, yeah.
1: Good thing one of them made it in life.
20: Lauren made it in life.
1: That's what I meant.
20: I heard he's a good golfer, too.
1: Yeah, I heard he's not, but that maybe we got conflicting stories here. What's instructional league like? Is it like an extension of the season? Is there pressure?
20: It is. There is. But there's not. You're down there to work. You're down there to learn. You've got the top 40 prospects of the organization there. So you got guys from the big leagues there. You got guys that might have been hurt during the year that are down there to get at bats. You might have somebody down there that's wanting to be a leadoff hitter. They're going to lead off for that team every single inning. They might lead off nine mm-hmm. times in a row. You might have a guy learning how to steal bases, you know, working on their bases. Yeah. They might start a guy on first base. I did it one year. I was working on stealing bases, so I started on. I got thrown out three times before anybody got to bat, you know, and you finished that inning. So only two guys got to bat that inning.
1: So did the Twins have a team, or did you? Were they co-op teams in
20: no.
1: instructional?
20: So in instructional league, we were in West Palm Beach. There was four teams down there. It was Minnesota, Atlanta, Baltimore, and Montreal. We shared Montreal's spring training complex. That was Montreal's. It was Montreal or Atlanta. I can't remember whose actually it was, but it was the whole place. But each team had 40 guys down there. We shared the clubhouse with Baltimore, and then Montreal and Atlanta had the other clubhouse. So you're mingling with all the other teams mm-hmm. and all the trainers and everything. And so you'd work out in the morning from 8 to 11, go in, have lunch, and go play a 1 o'clock game. And yeah, so some guys, you would play the first five or you'd play the last four innings. Split squad, and a lot of guys were playing different positions. You weren't down there to win, but you were down there to work on mm-hmm. things. And those 2 years were the best years. That was the most I learned in baseball, was going down instructionally. I was very, very lucky, very fortunate that I had the opportunity to do that both
1: years.
20: Were
1: you making the transition to an infielder at that time, or were you still a catcher?
20: My first year I went down, it was just, I went down, and that I didn't get as many at-bats because I had my hand broke that year, and so I got to go down that year. And then the second year is when I went from catching to second base, and so I got to play a lot then.
1: And is there, ego isn't the right word, but you talked about the top prospects. You got to feel like you're in a pretty good stead in the eyes of the organization because you're there, right? So do you feel like you got to prove more at that point?
20: I felt that. I felt that it was an honor. I was looked at on a little bit different level, that I was fortunate to be able to go, and I was selected of the top 40 to go. Mm-hmm. I worked very hard. I worked very hard for those 8-9 weeks that I was down there.
1: Some of it has to do with draft status. Fourth round pick, they're going to look at you as a top prospect.
20: Correct.
1: And what are the living conditions like?
20: Down there it was really nice because you had big league players down there.
1: Oh, okay.
20: Yeah. So down there, you walk down there and they had condos set up for you. You had four guys in a condo. Yeah, it was the first year I was down there, we stayed at the Palm Beach Racquet and Tennis Club. Agassi was down there playing. I mean, it was that type of facility. Mm-hmm. And then my second year I was down there, we stayed at Bear Lakes Country Club and had condos there.
1: Did you have a chance to play any golf then?
20: No, because I ended up having surgery that year down there.
1: And you said instructional league was all 1 o'clock games. What's nightlife like?
20: Couldn't afford anything in West Palm. $750. Yeah, couldn't afford anything. Yeah, I mean, it was the worst place to send us because we couldn't afford to do anything. But it was fun.
1: Yeah,
20: we'd go to the beach. Spent a lot of time. We had Sundays off. We did have Sundays off.
1: And you were in the organization when they started to get good.
20: Yes.
1: Because they won the World Series in 87. That was your first year
20: that
1: in the organization.
20: That was my first year. Yep.
1: Any residuals make it down to your level?
20: Actually, oh, yeah. We got a lot of stuff that year. And which was really nice was as soon as the World Series was over, Tom Kelly came down and he spent the rest of the time down there. What a great guy. Mm-hmm. And then they had the fall meetings because the fall meetings go on during instructional league. So Tom Kelly, he suited up and he was out on the field every day, which was very impressive.
1: What kind of guy was Tom Kelly?
20: I wish I got to play for him, but in the clubhouse, he was a great guy. Mm-hmm. Very, very down to earth, and he knew baseball.
1: Yeah. But he didn't have to bench you, or he didn't have to make out a lineup and say who sits. So
20: yeah, exactly.
1: Those guys are a lot easier to like.
20: Yeah.
1: Hey, we need to take another break. We'll come back for more. 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
11: 529. Friday Press Box. You know, we were just talking off air about Murph realizes the importance of representing the Bank of Springfield as the boss of the downtown branch. I always thought that it was important that the State Journal Register sports department be involved in as many things. I never turned down a chance to go speak at a school. Different. I've got so many coffee mugs from the downtown Kiwanis that, you know, come and speak at lunchtime. One time it backfired, though. Guy that covered the Junior Blues, Don Trello covered the Junior Blues, and it was the year of the NHL strike, and the Junior Blues were having a benefit game out at the Nelson Center, and some guys from the St. Louis Blues were coming to town. I remember Bob Plager
12: yep.
11: came. And I remember he was there because after the game ended, everybody was in the locker room at the Nelson Center, and Bob Plager was smoking cigarettes, and it set off the fire alarm. We all had to leave. Everybody, we're all sitting there drinking beer in the club, in the locker room, and Plager's smoking, and the smoke alarm goes off. So, like, everybody has to leave. So, but anyway, they wanted a celebrity goalkeeper for this exhibition game. And so Trello said something to me, and I said, yeah, I'll go out and do it. I thought, you know, you go out there, you stand in the goal, and so, you know, somebody does something. And I had an old pair of ice skates. I used to play pond hockey when I was growing up. So I showed up with my old single-blade ice skates. They were hockey skates. They weren't figure skates. I showed up with them, and they're like, where's your equipment? I said, my equipment? They said, yeah, aren't you going to be the celebrity goalie? I said, you're serious about this? I'm supposed to have, yeah, we need somebody to be the goalie for the celebrity team. And Bob Gordon was involved, and all those old junior Blues guys and stuff. And I'm like, man, I can't do it. So they gave me a Blues jersey, and I sat on the bench, and I was quote unquote the coach. But they found somebody to be the goalie. But they really wanted me to be in goal with all the full pads and everything. That they're like, where's your equipment? I said, I got my skates. Why? You're supposed to be the celebrity goalie. Oh man!
12: They probably put Barry Friedman back there.
11: Yeah, they could have. It could have been somebody. But man, I'd have died.
12: You would have felt like a catcher.
11: No, I would have felt like a backstop. No, not a back, because I wouldn't have stopped anything. I would have felt like you catching and letting that pitch hit that umpire when you get
12: exactly.
11: ejected.
12: Yeah.
11: That's what I'd have felt like.
12: Yeah.
11: No, I always thought that it was. Because I used to joke about it. I used to, you know, we'd go to the state fair as a family, and News Channel 20 would have their thing set up, and my ex-wife and the kids, they have to run and you have to see what Susan Finzen was wearing on the news, because they're broadcasting the news live from the state fairgrounds. And I'm like, they're no different than what we do at the newspaper. I'm not talking about celebrity status, but we're news. We're people that disseminate the news the same way. Why don't we have a more prominent role? Why, people don't want to come out and see us. So I volunteered for everything I possibly could when I was a sports editor of the paper, because I only thought it would be good for us.
12: I'm the same way. I love being out and about, and you know, I love what I do, and I love working for the bank, and I try to do what I can do best for the bank every day.
11: Well, when I started doing this in, 35 years ago, whatever it was, at one point I got called into the managing editor's office. Pat Coburn was the managing editor, and he said, I'm going to be totally upfront with you. The publisher doesn't like the fact that you're on the radio, because he thinks – We're breaking news that we should be breaking in the newspaper on the radio, and he doesn't think that's right. And Jack Clark was a great businessman. Jack Clark didn't do any of what I jokingly call radio tradio. You know, you do this and we'll talk about you on the radio. If you wanted an ad in the paper, you paid for the ad in the paper. Dick Van Dyke didn't drop off a refrigerator in exchange for an ad in the paper. We didn't do that. If you were going to advertise in the newspaper, write a check, and that's the only way we're going to do it. We're not trading anything for it. And so at that time, and Pat Coburn said, I talked him off the ledge. I told him that I thought it, contrary to what he thought, I thought it was really, really good for the newspaper that we had somebody whose voice is being heard on the airwaves. I don't look at it as a competitive situation. I look at it as a complementary situation. And so you're good to go now. And then when Pat became publisher and Barry Locker became editor, Barry would call me in periodically, because Barry listened.
12: Right.
11: And Barry said, I just want to let you know that I'm really glad that we're doing this, that we're on the radio, because it only is helping us.
12: It's a combination, because look, that gentleman called in, the caller that called in earlier, he was complimenting on how well you wrote for the paper, you know, back in the day, you know, he was proud of that. And now you're talking on the radio. And
11: I'm glad my brother had my number here to call so he could get in and
12: But yeah, we're encouraged at the bank to get involved with different organizations and different things like that. That's just part of it, you know, give back to the community.
11: Yeah, and we talked about this last week or a couple of weeks ago, I'm not smart enough to know the difference between one bank and another bank, but I know that I know where I bank. I know the people that I bank with, and I know that, hey, Murph, I just got a notice that I bounced the check. We'll take care of it.
12: We got you.
11: We'll take care of it. So, as I said many times before, I love going in the Wabash branch and talking golf with Brian Anderson. And if one of the Canadiens comes walking down talking baseball, or Ryan Murphy talking baseball with those guys, and Tim Gonelson talking soccer with Timmy at Bank of Springfield. That's important to me.
12: You know, it is. And just like this afternoon, I had to take my granddaughter to prompt care. And
11: How'd that turn out? Have you heard?
12: I'm just waiting for my son to email me back or text me back. But I think it's all good. Probably ear infection. You know, one of those deals. Mm-hmm. But, you know, I had I took a vacation day today because I was going to watch the kids with my wife. And I had Brad Wykes come over to do the dryer duct, clean out the dryer ducts. Well, my son calls me and says, hey, you gotta go pick her up and take her now. I go, I had Brad's guys at my house. My front door is open. My garage is open. And I felt comfortable because I know Brad and his company. And I said, guys, just shut the door. Yeah. When you're done, just shut the door. Now, if it was some big corporation company that's not local, I would have never done that. But I felt comfortable because it was Brad's company and it's Brad's guys. And, you know, if something were to go wrong, I could call Brad. And it's no different than you bouncing a check, you know? Yeah.
11: Well, I'm on enough boards now that I think there's and usually if I need something done at my house, I usually call the boss here, Kevin. I said, who advertises?
12: Yeah.
11: Because I need somebody to come. When I get my carpets clean, I call Peerless.
12: Yeah.
13: My garage door won't open.
11: Yeah, well, that's Tony Boston. Always Tony Boston. No, yeah. I believe that we support the people that support us.
12: Right.
11: And that's good stuff. Well, let's take another break. Let's take our final one, and then we'll come and wrap it up on the Friday Press Box. Murph Mathia, Jim Rupert, back after these.
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14: The American League Divisional Round beginning Saturday. The Cleveland Guardians facing the Chicago White Sox. Cleveland will start Parker Messett. The White Sox have yet to announce a starting pitcher for the opener. Cleveland getting a run and a half plus 145 on the run line. The White Sox getting a run and a half minus 176. On the money line, Chicago plus 129. Cleveland minus 156. The over-under is at 7. The New York Yankees will visit the Tampa Bay Rays at Tropicana Field. Rays will go with Drew Rasmussen. They're the number one seed in the American League. Yankees coming off a sweep of the Red Sox. New York getting a run and a half minus 206. Tampa Bay minus a run and a half plus 169. On the money line, the Yankees plus 113, the Rays minus 138, and the over-under is at 7. With your VSiN Action Update, I'm Tony Desiri on the Vegas Stats and Information Network.
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11: 5:44, 16 minutes until 6 o'clock. We will have the John Allison Show. We'll begin at 6 o'clock right after we get off the air here. We'll have the pregame around 6:30, and then it'll be kickoff at 7 o'clock, Landfair at Sacred Heart Griffin. Ken Leonard Field, even if I won't become a White Sox fan, I'll still...
25: Happy homecoming to the Cyclones and the Rockets this weekend.
11: That's right, homecoming.
12: Oh, that's right. Today.
11: We just officially, Nick Broeker in the NFL with the Titans, Tennessee Titans.
12: Yes.
11: You played professionally. Could you imagine what it's like to, I mean, you go to camp and you get released and all the different addresses that he's had, you got to be young to enjoy that, I guess.
12: Yes, very much so.
11: I wonder what he calls his base. He's married now.
12: He's married. I'm not sure.
11: His wife, could his wife be from Houston?
26: And that's where he was before Buffalo.
11: Yeah.
12: That could have been.
11: He was somewhere. Yeah, he was.
12: I'm not sure.
11: The Bills released him, and the Titans signed him. So I just,
12: I wasn't that good. They just kicked me one time, and nobody wanted me after that. So
11: you had a
12: I don't
11: chance.
12: Really,
11: you had a chance to play at Springfield.
12: Bounce around. Yeah, yeah. No, it was good. But yeah, no, I think him being the age that he is, he's in the shape. He's never really had any bad injuries. I think he just keeps bouncing around. Look at Malik.
11: Yeah.
12: How old's Malik? Malik's been bouncing around doing the same thing, and he jumps on for a while. And
11: Malik's got to be pretty close to 30, I would think.
12: My son's going to be 30 next
26: 30
12: month.
26: Exactly.
11: 30.
12: Yeah, and I was thinking he was in.
26: He'll be 31 in January.
12: Yeah.
11: I remember when Malik and Scotty Wallace and Larry Austin were together in junior high. Only junior high basketball game I ever went to. And I sat one row behind Bruce Weber.
12: Really?
11: Who was there to watch him at Grant Middle School. I wanted to see him play.
26: And Malik is on the 49ers practice squad.
11: Yeah, but see, I remember because Todd Green had Juice coaching those guys in basketball when they were younger. Gabe and I think Scotty and Larry and then Eric Watson took over and coached those guys after Juice was done with them. But the good kid from Glenwood, all-time leading scorer at Glenwood.
12: Peyton Allen.
11: Peyton Allen played with those guys in the summer. Talk about loaded. Mm-hmm. Man, that was a pretty good kids basketball. Do you ever wish you had played traveling sports?
12: No, I don't think so.
11: I mean, you were involved. Your kids played traveling soccer.
12: Yeah. It was a lot of work. It's a big commitment.
11: You talk about as a parent or as an athlete?
12: As a parent, yeah. I can only imagine as a kid, as an athlete.
11: Yeah, but we did baseball. And I probably never would have gone to Disney World if it weren't for baseball. We played the baseball. That was the Brave spring training facility. We played in a tournament at Disney World. We'd go to Omaha. That was our summer vacations. We would go different places.
12: Right.
11: My daughter wasn't high on it because it was baseball. But we'd get a pool, and you know they'd get a chance to swim and stay in a motel. And
12: the only traveling we really did with baseball is when you got into the regionals, the state tournament, and then the World Series and stuff like that. And Pee Wee Reese, Sandy Koufax, Mickey Mantle, Connie Mack. So was that traveling? That was traveling, but it wasn't to like what these guys are. They didn't really even play Southwest baseball. A lot of these guys aren't playing the Southwest baseball.
11: No,
12: they're
11: no.
12: going out of town to play.
11: Yeah. That's considered, Southwest League is considered rec ball.
12: Right.
11: And it's sort of like, they don't say it, but we're better than playing rec ball.
12: Right.
11: And it's terrible. It's killing the game. The lack of recreational baseball is killing the sport because now it's a rich kid's game.
12: And you just don't see in the summertime, you go like Colony West Park, you go to Redenburg Park, you go to Owen Marsh, you don't see kids out there playing during the day.
11: Yeah. Well, Mark Erickson used to live right next to Colony West Park, and Danny and those guys used to ride him. They'd say, while the rest of us were out having summer jobs, Mark would be out at Colony West Park playing baseball with the 8 and 9 year olds.
12: Indian ball
11: with the 8 and 9 year olds.
12: Yeah,
11: I don't think it's politically correct to call it Indian ball anymore.
12: Oh, is that? Murph.
11: I don't know that we can do that.
12: Okay,
11: I know what you meant.
12: Yeah,
11: I know what you meant.
12: Pop fly to right.
11: Yeah. Okay. Right field out.
12: There you go.
11: Pitcher's glove.
12: There you go.
11: And. If you would, what was your, was basketball your number one? If you go back to your 12-year-old Murph, would you say, and you know what we do now, how things are now with the competitive stuff, the traveling stuff, the gym, all that kind of stuff, you think you would have devoted more time to basketball?
12: No, I probably, believe it or not, I probably would have now, looking and seeing what I'm doing and everything, I probably would have played more golf at that time.
11: Do you think maybe not playing that much golf is why you're doing what you're doing now?
12: That could be as well, yeah. You're probably right.
11: There's no burnout for you.
12: No, there is no.
11: I mean, you did it the right way. You played stuff, and when the next season came along, you put that one aside and you moved on to the next sport. And when that sport came, you moved on to the next sport.
12: And that's why I loved it. And that's why I still have a hard time, you know, going back. What have I done more of anything? I wouldn't change anything that I did as a kid or as I was growing up. I wouldn't change that.
11: And you know what? My son played. The guys he hung out with, they basically gave up basketball when they got into high school because they couldn't go to the summer stuff. My son eventually gave up football because he didn't like football, really. He played through his junior year in football. But the friendships that traveling baseball made for him and got for him are still valuable. I still go. I take my granddaughter to dance on Monday nights, and one of the kids that my son played summer traveling baseball with is there, and we sit and talk for an hour, because I know his parents and all that kind of stuff. So those friendships are never going to go away. He's still close to those guys he played baseball with.
12: And I'm kind of, and it's funny that you bring this up because I'm kind of that way. I see more guys from basketball, from the basketball days, from the other schools, from Lamphere, from Southeast. Those guys, I see those guys around town, and we laugh and tell stories. And yeah, it's great. So it is about friendships. It's about the relationships that you build over the years. You know, we were so competitive. You know, and that's how I think we remember everybody is the competitiveness.
11: Yeah, but there's I started going to the Y at noon, set my alarm, work until 1 o'clock, come home, eat something, go to bed, set my alarm for 11:11, get up, put on my shorts, my shoes, go down the street to the Y and play basketball, and you're competing and you're sweating and you're doing all that kind of stuff. And I still see the guys today. I'll see a guy at Sam's Club that used to play basketball at the Y, and we hug it out.
12: Yeah.
11: Because it was just I don't know what the heck somebody who's 73 years old like me that never played sports, how they have any relationships in life. Because all the relationships I have in life are thanks to sports.
12: That's what makes it so special. It makes it so special. Sports are what drive it. You know, it comes back to, you know, guys are still 50, 60 years old, they're still playing basketball. Look at Mr. G and those guys.
11: Oh.
12: Those guys are still playing in that baseball.
11: 80 and over.
12: They won the World Series. 80 and over, you know? And I can't even hardly get, I don't know if I could get down and catch again. And they got a guy 80 years old sitting behind the dish catching. It's crazy.
11: Well,
12: but look at their friendships they've made. They're picking up guys from all over the United States to play. They want to play with these guys.
11: Yeah. And there's guys playing softball that way too. I got a guy that I played softball and basketball with, that I worked with, that he's on me all the time. You got to come out to Spartan and play. I said, man, I got two artificial hips, man. I got a surgically repaired knee. I can't throw it from me to you. He said, we got all that covered. The bases, you can have somebody, you can swing the bat, somebody can run for you. All you got, and we got safe bases. And I'm like, no, man, no. I'm not going to die on the softball field. I always said, I want to die in the arms of a beautiful woman. Well, that's not going to happen either. So I might as well die on the softball field. Hey, that's it. We're done for today. High school football coming up, SHG and Lanphier. You can watch it on channel CW23. It'll be on. Turn down the sound and listen to our broadcast. For Murph Mathiot, for Shaggy, Jim Rupert, thanks everybody for listening. Thank you for our callers. We enjoyed it. We'll be back next week. We gone.
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10: It's the Dr. Stephen M. Sitko, John Allison Show. Coach Allison, last week at Quincy Notre Dame, you come home with a 19-0 win, but it was kind of an odd game. It was a little fits and starts. I know you had probably left some points on the field, but you kept them off the scoreboard in a 19-0 win. So overall, it's a win on the road. You come home and you move on.
11: Exactly. And I mean, we credit to them. They did some things to stay on the field themselves, you know, and had a good game plan, huddling, using almost all the play clock, being fine with 3 and 4 yard gains. Though every once in a while they'd get in a 3rd and 6 and they would hit some sort of curl flat concept with the fullback drawing our outside linebacker down and hitting right behind it, and just credit them to making plays and stay out there. And then also credit our defense for always coming up with the stop and making sure. I think we got a fumble, a pick, and then a turnover on downs that were big. And I think we said it was such an odd game. I think we decided midway through the game that we just need to make sure we got the win, and we could do that running the ball. We felt like we'd definitely win if we just stayed on the ground, and so that's what we did.
10: On the stop in the first half, in which they bring fullback, usually tight end Stegman, fumbled the ball, looked like Demetrius Roberson made a good defensive play to get that ball loose.
11: Absolutely. He caused it and recovered it, which usually isn't the case. So he got both of them and came in there. I mean, I will say the inside tackles made him bounce. He wanted to run that thing A-gap. It bounced outside to B, and that's where Demetrius was to get the strip and the recovery. So good job by him and obviously the most opportune time to have it.
10: And later in the second half, quarterback Vent Verlo tries to run it in on 4th down from 2 yards out. He didn't get in.
11: Correct. Big goal line stand. And then that was after they got down to about the foot line and then got a big play to back them up a little bit. And so, credit the defense for coming through when it mattered and making sure they stayed out. And also the ground game was running. I think we had 4 different running backs for around 6 carries for 60 yards. So the ground game was doing well, too.
10: Yeah, and Cam, while he completed only 4 passes on the night, did run the ball very well. And you know who else really stepped up in your running game is King Bryant. The sophomore is having a pretty good season, and he's playing defense pretty well, too.
11: No kidding. And we've known his speed for a while. We were just really trying to give him time to learn things. And so we've known he could be electric. And because he's a sophomore, trying to limit what we're asking him to do, making sure, he's in on the plays that suit him the best. And so he can just show his talents. And he's got speed. He's probably in the top 2 or 3 fastest on the team and just runs with passion. And like you said, I think he ended up with 5 carries for 50-some yards. And so that's what he can do, and that's the spark he can kind of bring in off the bench for us on offense. And he's getting a lot of time on defense, too.
10: This is the Dr. Stephen M. Sitko, John Allison Show. We'll have more coming up.
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10: This is the Dr. Stephen M. Sitko, John Allison Show. We're going to visit with three Cyclones as we head into the Week 7 game with Lanphier. I have to ask first, because I don't know, Brady Butler, is this homecoming for you guys?
20: Yes, homecoming is this Saturday.
10: Okay, is homecoming a big deal at Sacred Heart Griffin?
20: Yeah, I mean, of course. I mean, obviously, it's a big deal. Everyone wants to kind of show out at the game for that, because, you know, everything going on that week.
10: Well, I see some 2006 Cyclone football players on a poster on the wall over here, all of them wearing shirts and ties. I won't tell you what else they're wearing, and I won't tell you about the shirts that have the sleeve somewhat altered. But do you still wear dress shirt, tie, maybe a jacket to homecoming, or is it a more casual deal?
20: I mean, it kind of just depends on your style and what you're interested in. I mean, most people wear just kind of suits and a nice dress, undershirt, stuff like that.
10: So you're not showing up in a t-shirt?
20: Okay. No, not typically, no.
10: So Brady Butler, you're going to wear a jacket and tie to the homecoming?
20: Yeah.
10: Mm-hmm. Okay, got that settled. Cam Brinkman, are you going to wear a jacket and tie and a nice dress shirt to homecoming?
21: Yes. No jacket, but... yeah.
10: Okay, no jacket for Cam. Mikey Gresh, how about you? For homecoming, do you go all out, dress all up?
22: Yeah, I got a suit, tie, and then a nice just dress shirt underneath.
10: Who shops for you? Do you select what you're going to wear, or do you get some help from the family?
22: Yeah, I do not shop for myself. That would be bad. My mom takes me to Men's Warehouse, and we go down there and get some clothes.
10: Cam Brinkman, how about you pick what you're going to wear, or does a member of your family or someone you're close to have some impact in the selection of your wardrobe?
21: My mom helps me, but I mostly pick on kind of what I want to wear. I don't want to look, you know, stupid, I guess. You know, I'm not saying my mom would make me look stupid. But
10: no, your mom's not going to make you look stupid, but it's probably wise to get her advice.
21: Yeah, definitely. She definitely knows a lot more about that stuff than I do. So
10: okay, now, at school during the week, are there special activities leading up to as a part of the homecoming celebration? Mikey, is there anything going on in school during the week that's out of the ordinary?
22: Yeah, I mean, obviously, us being a Catholic school, we have to wear uniforms most of the time. But during homecoming week, each day they have a theme and they decorate the school and have like a homecoming theme for the week. And then also, obviously, like I said, a theme for the day, and we can dress down and stuff. And then we'll have like a pep rally on Friday and have some fun.
10: Okay, Brady Butler, is it fun traditionally for all the kids in school? Do they get into homecoming?
20: I mean, yeah, for sure. I mean, obviously everyone loves not having to wear uniforms for a week and, like, getting to, you know, coordinate with your friends on what everyone's doing for, like, the theme and stuff and getting ready to plan for the weekend. It's always pretty fun. Everyone gets really into it.
10: Good to hear. Now, how was the bus ride back from Quincy last week after a 19-0 win as we get back to football?
20: I mean, it was good, obviously, because we won, but the energy wasn't that great because we felt we could have played better for sure. But it is always good to, you know, come home from a game on the road with a win still.
10: And Quincy Notre Dame, Cam Brinkman has given you some trouble in the past. I mean, you won both games against them last year, but 2 years ago they won over there.
21: Yeah, I mean, it's always good to win against them. I think we kind of, it's kind of a little bit of a rivalry there, but it was definitely felt like we left a lot of points on the board, and they just kind of, they were just holding the ball forever, so it was kind of tough to get into a rhythm for a lot of the game, and they played a well game, I thought. So
10: their ball control strategy was pretty good, and they had it inside the five a couple of times and couldn't get it in the end zone. And you had, as you're right, I think you had some points that you left on the field. I can think of one particular pass you threw to one of your teammates who's sitting right next to you that normally that's 6 points.
21: Yeah.
10: Who was at fault, if anybody, on that play?
21: I think it was kind of, I'll say it's both our faults, because I threw it in a double coverage, but, you know, I think it was tough because I think he kind of thought that that guy was probably going to try and make a play on the ball, either pick it off or swat it, and I think he just kind of, like, missed, so I don't think he was really expecting it to just fall right into his lap, so it kind of was just tough to find the ball on that.
10: Mikey Grish, you win the game, but are you still kicking yourself that you didn't catch that ball?
22: Yeah, absolutely. That's a play I usually make, and I was very mad at myself for not making that play, but yeah.
10: Well, you made a couple of other plays, got another pick, and that's always a good thing. And you, as a team, you ran the ball pretty well.
22: Yeah, our offensive line played really good. I was very proud of them. And obviously, myself, Ryan, and King played good in the backfield. And obviously, Cam ran for a lot of yards, and I liked our run game a lot.
10: Okay, and on the defensive side, anytime you throw a shutout, doesn't matter how it happens, you threw the shutout, so you have to be really happy with your effort on defense.
22: Yeah, I was happy with our effort, and I thought us creating good turnovers, a pick, fumble, and obviously a fourth down stop helped us out a lot, and then I think that the physicality was there.
10: And Cam Brinkman, with Lanphier the opponent for the homecoming game, I don't need the game plan, but I just need, what's the attitude, or what are you trying to get better at heading into the last three games of the season, starting with Lanphier Friday night?
21: I think just kind of work on just being us and kind of progressing on what we've done already, what we've worked on. And I think it's just one of those games where you got to have the mindset that, you know, it's not, nothing's really given to you. You just got to go out there and play every game the same way, no matter who your opponent is, and get better at what we're doing.
10: Cyclones and Lanphier coming up. This is the John Allison Show, brought to you by Dr. Stephen M. Sitko.
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10: Dr. Stephen M. Sitko, John Allison Show. It's homecoming week, and the Cyclones take on the Lanphier Lions. A Friday night game. You know, you can never believe really the weather forecast these days, because it says it's going to rain and then it doesn't get five sprinkles. But there's a pretty good chance you might have a little rain early in the day on Friday. That doesn't affect field conditions. But should it rain during the game Friday night, does that change the game plan at all?
11: Maybe a little bit, but you know, I mean, if you look at us this year, we've been a lot of run first anyway, so that kind of fits us. They're run first anyway, so that kind of, I think it'd be pretty similar game plans for both of us in that regard. So I don't think we'll probably pay too much attention to it.
10: Okay, weather withstanding, notwithstanding, the Cyclones have heading into this final third of the season. Game 7, then 8 and 9. This is the wrap-up game of the conference season. You're going to be Western Division Conference champs. You can be undefeated Western Division Conference champs with a win over Lanphier. That seals the deal for playoffs, of course, but is it still a big deal to win a conference title?
11: I think it is, and we've got to take, you know, each of our kind of goals for the season. If you lay it out, and your first goal is to be conference champ, and your second goal is to be state champion. So I think it's still one of the goals that you wanted to check off your belt, and it's a tough time to do that sometimes. So yeah, we'll take that victory, and we'll take that that championship for the conference, and hopefully it rolls over into the next two, which are obviously big games.
10: Yeah, and you have some big games coming up with a trip to Rochester next week and then finish up at home against Glenwood. And those games, those crossover games in the conference, are ones that folks circle on the calendar. I know you don't want to look ahead, but you kind of have to look ahead. Are there things you'll work on in the Friday game that will serve you well going into those last two games and the playoffs?
11: No question. And I mean, we've said that for a few weeks now, is regardless of who our opponent is, we've got to be preparing for the end, and we've got to be preparing for weeks 8 and 9 and beyond. And so we use this time for whoever opponents we have to work on things to make us better. You know, we start out by fixing the things we did wrong last week, and then we focus on understanding how to line up and defend and prepare for Ranfier. And then obviously we're taking any time we have to try to dig up film and look at Rochester and beyond, because we've got to be prepared for that as well. And so it's this point of the year where it's getting close, and the next three games matter a whole lot in the terms of the playoffs, and especially with the new playoff structure. And so we've got to be ready to go and be ready to go those next three.
10: On offense, you wanted to get your running game base running improved as the season went on. You've seemingly done some of that. Is it time to sharpen up the passing game, especially what's looming at the end of the schedule?
11: No question. And that's something that we know, you know, the good teams are going to take away what you do best. And so we've got to have an answer. And so, and we've been always working on that. We've worked on it probably 3 15-minute segments all ready this week, trying to shore that up and get people comfortable. And so that's something that we know we're going to need. And I know Cam is going to be capable when the time comes.
10: The Dr. Stephen M. Sitko, John Allison Show, Homecoming, Lanphier, and Sacred Heart Griffin on Ken Leonard Field at Cyclone Stadium. Stay tuned for the ballgame.
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10: And good evening from Cyclone Stadium, along with Darren Pritchett and Krista Lisser, Leanna Churchill here for channel1450.com. Here at Cyclone Stadium tonight, the SHG squad will take on the Lanphier Lions. It's the Cyclones' homecoming game, so there'll be some associated ceremonies honoring the Cyclone homecoming court here this evening as well. It's also a televised game. Let's see, Paul Wapple, Adam Anderson, have they deployed yet? Oh, no, they're standing in front of a camera talking to their many viewers around Central Illinois on CW 23, or will be at some point. 7:06 will be kickoff time to accommodate the telecast. We also have live coverage of tonight's game on the NFHS network, utilizing the student talent here at Sacred Heart Griffin to provide a video stream of the game. So folks who are at remote locations and have access to NFHS, you can tune in that option as well. If you're listening on our stream, well, Darren, they use our audio on the NFHS, so folks are stuck with us unless they have a mute button. But, hey, it's all good. We're here to bring you Cyclone football against crosstown rival Lanphier tonight, 7:06 for the kickoff. And I think we've hit the jackpot on the weather. 65 degrees, 10-mile-an-hour breeze coming in out of the north. It's a crisp fall evening, perfect for football.
14: We've earned this. We had some very warm games early on in the season, so good to have the weather on our side, and it's going to be a terrific end of the season with Lanphier tonight, then a road trip to Rochester next week, and then back here for a great rivalry game against Glenwood. So some fun games coming up for this Cyclone football team before they head to the postseason. And who knows, Tim, if their record is good enough, maybe they earn a bye in the first round of the playoffs. We have to factor that in this year with the new format.
10: All it takes is keep winning.
14: That's right.
10: Keep winning. The Cyclones are already an automatic qualifier for postseason as the champions of the Central State 8 West Division. even if Sacred Heart Griffins should lose this final CSA West game tonight to Lanphier, unlikely, but if they were to lose, they still have the tiebreaker with both Jacksonville and Quincy Notre Dame having beaten both of those squads and would be the conference qualifier for the CSA West. Cyclones heavily favored in this game tonight. Krista Lisser is with us down on the sideline with the Springfield Clinic Sports Medicine and Springfield Clinic Orthopedics sideline mic. We were bragging about how nice the weather is. Krista, your sweatshirt weather, I think it's, you can't have a much nicer night for a football game. This is great.
0: You cannot, guys. And also, I'd like to mention those days where it was really hot, I seem to mention you guys in an air-conditioned booth. So I don't know why you're complaining, Darren. But anyway, I digress. It is a beautiful night tonight, and actually one of my favorite times of year here at Ken Leonard Field, where the trees are starting to get that nice red hue in the end zone to the north.
10: Krista, thank you. And Krista will have some more details on why the Cyclones are wearing purple jerseys in her inside scoop here in our next segment on the Alvin and Brad Carlson pregame show. It's Lanphier at SHG. We'll be back. 7:06 kickoff. Stay tuned.
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10: We're back at Cyclone Stadium on this Friday night. Krista Lisser down on the field with the Springfield Clinic orthopedic sideline mic as they're about to deploy for the coin toss. We see the Cyclones in purple jerseys tonight. Is this just a homecoming thing for SHG tonight, Kristen?
0: It has to do with homecoming and welcoming back the class of 1966 and 1986. And, of course, they wore purple in those days, so they brought the purple jerseys back for them.
10: Very good. There's the inside scoop here on Sports Radio 92.3 and 1450. Darren's going to keep an eye on the coin toss. Our officials who are orchestrating the coin toss this evening. The referee is Mike Mandrell. The umpire is Travis Nelson. Headline judge is Jeff Stump. Ken Holub is the line judge. And the back judge is Austin Mandrell. I'm guessing Mike and Austin are related somehow. And who was the singer? Barbara Mandrell? Was she a famous country
14: Barbara,
10: artist?
14: Barbara, Louise, and Earlene.
10: The Mandrell sisters.
14: The Mandrell sisters, yes.
10: Yeah, very good.
14: My family, that was must-see TV back in the day.
10: And we have two Mandrell boys here tonight with striped shirts. And the coin toss, as always, on Sports Radio 92.3 and 1450. 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When you're trying to broadcast and people are wearing headsets and folks come up and talk to you, you always kind of wonder if you should acknowledge them or just keep moving. We decided to just keep moving. And who won the toss?
14: The Cyclones won the toss, and they have elected to receive.
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14: And when the game's over, we encourage folks to join us and the Cyclones at Legends Entertainment. We're bringing back the old Cyclone post-game show tonight. So once we get packed up, we're heading to Legends over by Shields, and let's just keep broadcasting, Tim.
10: I brought my bowling ball, so I may go roll a few lines while you guys are doing the show. So
14: did you really?
10: Be prepared.
14: I wish I would have known. Oh,
10: I'm not sure they let you use real bowling ball, but I don't know. There were some folks there when I was there yesterday afternoon for a brief stop who were bowling, but I didn't get a close look to see if they were using like a lightweight ball or a real ball? Is it a real bowling alley? You know what?
14: I believe
10: we'll
14: it is.
10: Out later
14: today. Yes.
10: Okay, that's settled. And purple jerseys, gold pants, gold helmets, white numbers and letters for SHG. Lanphier Lions going with the road whites tonight. White jerseys, white pants, orange and black, the other colors for Lanphier. Kickoff 7:06. More of the Alderman Brad Carlson pregame when we come back.
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10: 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Game time weather brought to you by State Senator Doris Turner, a proud supporter of high school athletics throughout the 48th District. Re-elect Senator Doris Turner in the November 3rd general election. As we sit here, about 15 minutes before game time, the temperature in Springfield is 64 degrees. There is a nice breeze of 8 miles per hour coming out of the north, gusts to 8 miles per hour. Sunset coming up, well, actually it passed 10 minutes ago. We're already after sunset. The lights have not yet taken full effect. 51% relative humidity, the most comfortable Friday evening of the high school football season to date is tonight. Darren Pritchett has the starting lineups for tonight's game, brought to you by Sangamon County Sheriff Paula Crouch, asking for your support to re-elect her, to elect her Sangamon County Sheriff in the fall 2026 election. Darren, take it away.
14: Tim, we'll start with the Lanphier offense. Their offensive line features sophomore left tackle Ivan Moreno, senior left guard Caden Smith, senior center Aiden Williams. The right guard is a junior, Santiago De La Harlow. And the right tackle is senior Carlito Jackson. The starting quarterback is senior Kamari Richmond. He's got Keon Horton as a junior running back. The slots are junior Kamori McLean and sophomore Messiah Collier. And the wide receivers, we've got freshman Javion Anderson and junior Destin Lathan. For the Sacred Heart Griffin defense, giving up 11.8 points per game. Up front, they've got defensive end senior Job Kepler, number two in the Central State in tackles with 65. Senior defensive tackle Don Chris, and senior defensive end Mark Sean Logan. Now, the linebacking core, we're probably going to have some different names playing a majority of the time. I think the Cyclones have a couple of guys banged up, trying to get them ready for the final two regular season games. But we'll announce the regular starting linebackers of outside linebacker senior Jimmy Giacomini, senior middle linebacker Jawan Davis, junior middle linebacker Wyatt Coffin, and senior outside linebacker Demetrius Roberson. At cornerback for the Cyclones, senior Austin Rutter, the normal starter. On the other side of the field is junior Javonis Lunford, but he is not dressed for tonight's game. A little banged up as well. We'll probably see a little bit of Lou Abusaba, a senior cornerback in that spot, as well as a couple other guys. At safety, you've got the seniors, Andrew Walters and Mikey Gresh. For the Cyclone offense, averaging 36.8 points per game. Up front, they are big and physical. Senior left tackle Evan Phillips, senior left guard Don Chris. The center is a junior, Thatcher Trotter. Senior right guard Parker Lovelace, and senior right tackle Mark Sean Logan. The quarterback is senior Cam Brinkman, 342 rushing yards and 865 passing yards on the season. His wide receivers, senior Andrew Walters, who leads the team with 15 catches, senior Austin Rutter, and senior Demetrius Roberson. The tight end is senior Job Kepler, and the starting running back is senior Mikey Gresh with 8 rushing touchdowns, 2 receiving touchdowns, and he threw a touchdown pass in week 1. For the Lanphier defense, they've got a 4-4 alignment. Defensive lineman, junior Kamori McLean. Junior defensive lineman, Santiago De Hilario. Sophomore defensive lineman, Jericho Robinson. And senior defensive lineman, Caden Smith. The linebackers include junior Keon Horton, freshman Bentley George, freshman Kyrie Davis, and junior Destin Lathan. The cornerbacks are Kamari Richmond, a senior, and sophomore Trey Short. And the starting safety for the Lions is junior Aiden Early. Tim, that's your starting lineups for tonight, Lanphier and Sacred Heart Griffin.
10: Kickoff just ahead, 6 minutes after 7 will be kickoff time tonight here at Cyclone Stadium as the Lanphier Lions match up with SHG. We'll be back with more. Stay tuned.
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0: Cyclone Griffin Choral performing the Star Spangled Banner tonight here at Cyclone Stadium, homecoming night for Sacred Heart Griffin, as they play host to Lanphier in the final game of the Central State 8 West Division season. Last of the conference games. SHG unbeaten in the first four, taking on Lanphier tonight and heavily favored to run the table in the CSA West. That means wins over Southeast, Springfield High, Jacksonville, Quincy Notre Dame, and if it happens, against Lanphier tonight. Then the conference crossover games in week 8 and 9, next week at Rochester, and the Cyclones close out the regular season here at Cyclone Stadium in 2 weeks, week 9 versus Glenwood. Kickoff tonight at 7:06. It is now 6:57 and a half. 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